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2: Authorities are on the hunt for a man connected to multiple violent incidents across Kansas and Missouri. Here's Fox's Madison Scarpino.
3: The suspect, Oscar Sanchez Munoz, is considered armed and dangerous. The intense search for Sanchez Munoz comes as police say he's responsible for multiple violent incidents in both Missouri and Kansas. He's the prime suspect in five shootings on a highway Tuesday night in Kansas City. After that string of shootings, police found Sanchez Munoz about 10 miles away at a home in Independence, Missouri, where there was then an intense overnight standoff. The standoff ended with the home getting set on fire. Sanchez Munoz was then nowhere to be found. And the reported brother of the suspect is saying their family now has no place to live. All of this is happening as Sanchez Munoz is wanted for a separate shooting in Kansas earlier this month.
2: At least one person was killed in the shootings. Several others sustained serious injuries. All of this happening just miles away from Arrowhead Stadium, where several FIFA World Cup matches were being played out. As the Iranian national soccer team continues in World Cup play, the Secretary of Homeland Security says their support team is being closely watched. Here's Fox's Gurnell Scott.
4: Iran's World Cup squad continues group play in the 2026 World Cup. Homeland Security Secretary Mark Wayne Mullen said on Fox's Sunday Morning Futures his agency has had to address a suspected Islamic Revolutionary Guard member seeking to come into the U.S. with the team from Tijuana, Mexico.
5: We fly them in the day before the game. Okay. The guy trying to get on the plane yesterday had direct ties to IRGC. We're literally checking them as they get on the plane, as they get off the plane, in both places.
4: Secretary Mullen said his conversations with President Trump and FIFA President Gianni Infantino highlighted the concerns surrounding the Iranian team. Gurnall Scott, Fox News.
2: I'm Deborah Valentine. This is Fox News.
6: A few clouds this evening and we'll see a low near 52. Winds northeast 5 to 10. Monday, sunshine and highs in the mid to upper 70s. Winds light and variable, becoming east at 5 miles per hour later in the afternoon. Monday evening, showers likely with a possible thunderstorm with lows in the mid 50s. And Tuesday, showers once again and highs in the low 70s. From the Flag Skywatch Weather Center, I am meteorologist Leah Jones.

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0: Broadcasting live from Denver, Colorado. Hey, you've joined the weekend with Michael Brown. Glad to have you with me. Appreciate you joining the program today. So, you know, we got rules of engagement. The text line, of course, is always open. If you want to send me a message, ask me anything, tell me anything. The number is 33103, 33103, keyword Mike or Michael. Follow me on all the social media platforms, Facebook, Instagram, X. They're all at Michael D. Brown. We're going to talk about the Tulsi Gabbard files that she released before she left office this past week. We're going to talk about a Supreme Court case, and we're going to talk about a report that was done out of the United Kingdom that shows just how bad migrants have been sexually abusing and raping children and women. I mean, it's absolutely absurd. That'll be in the third hour. But what I want you to do is something else came out of that report, not completely related, but nonetheless, I think it's fairly important. There was something that happened in the European Union on Wednesday that gives me hope for this country. I don't think it's going to happen anytime soon, but I think it shows that it can happen. The European backlash against this unfettered migration that was going on, Norway, Sweden, United Kingdom, France, Germany, Italy, everywhere, just boatloads of people from third world crap hole countries moving into Europe. Of all places, the place that I would least expect it, the European Parliament, the moderates in the European Parliament and the center-right coalition even joined with some far-right coalitions, and they moved to shut it down. They have actually moved to shut it down. And not just shut it down, they've taken it one step further. They're actually going to start serious deportations. And by deportations, I don't mean what we're seeing in our country, where everyone's, you know, and I shouldn't say everyone, but a lot of people are objecting to ICE. A lot of people are objecting to the tactics that ICE uses. Well, hey, how about in Europe? They've decided that what they're going to do there is they're going to set up some camps. Yeah, camps. Some hubs. They call them hubs. And put all of these migrants in these hubs pending deportation. It's called the return regulation by the people who wrote it. And it's called the deportation regulation by the people that hate it. And I draw that to your attention because I've written a two-part series on Substack that I really do want you to go read. And then once you've read both stories, I'm asking you to do two things. One, follow me on the Substack, and then share that story because there's a reason that I want you to share it. Many people in this country believe that we're never going to change anything. And we have always, at least I have, I've always pointed to Europe about things that are going wrong, and all we should be doing is watching Europe to see the kind of path they're going down, which is the wrong path, and we need to make sure we don't go down that path. This is probably the first time in recent memory, maybe the first time ever since I've been on radio, that Europe has done something that is ahead of us and something that we ought to emulate. And I want you to read both stories because I tell you in the first Substack, by the way, that's at heckofajob.com, heckofajob.com. 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I tell you first about what happened in Europe. And then I tell you in the second part of the series about why I don't think it's going to happen anytime soon in the United States. I do believe that it can. But something unique about what happened in Europe has to happen here. And I will tell you that it is essentially this. The voters, the people in Europe, reached a tipping point first. The politicians followed the people. I've always said politics follows the culture. Here's living proof of it. Absolute living proof of it. Heckofajob.com, heckofajob.com. Go over, subscribe, read the two articles, and then share that with whomever you think needs to read it. Let's get to Tulsi Gabbard. I don't doubt for a minute that Tulsi Gabbard is leaving the has left now, the director of National Intelligence Office, because her husband has some form of stage four cancer. And you can't take care of your spouse with stage four cancer and do a job that requires the kind of intensity and hours and work ethic that it requires to do that job correctly. So she stepped down. And as she stepped down, she said something.
1: Taxpayer dollars to fund dangerous gain-of-function research on bat coronaviruses at the Wuhan Institute of Virology, work which is now widely viewed as the source of the unintentional lab leak that sparked the pandemic. Now, in support of President Trump's maximum transparency mandate, today, on my final day as Director of National Intelligence, I'm releasing never-before-seen communications and documents that expose exactly how Fauci worked with politicized career leadership in the intelligence community to suppress the truth about his actions, the virus's lab leak origins, and his role in directing U.S. funding for this dangerous research that caused immeasurable harm and countless lost lives. Now, these documents expose Fauci's direct role in influencing and manipulating IC assessments on COVID-19 and how Fauci lied to Congress in 2024 when under oath he denied knowledge of or participation in discussions with intelligence officials about viral research. We also received testimony from multiple intelligence community whistleblowers who reported retaliation for challenging the intelligence community's manipulation of intelligence on the virus's origins, once again revealing a clear pattern of suppressing dissent, silencing critics, and burying the truth.
0: You're going to hear more of her in a moment, but I want you to kind of sit with those last three things, because that's something that happened to a lot of people. People lost their jobs. People were deplatformed. People were fired. People were refused the ability to see their loved ones in their final moments as they were dying in a hospital, dying not of COVID or from COVID, but because COVID happened to be something else that was wrong with them. They had all sorts of comorbidities. But listen again.
1: About viral research. We also received testimony from multiple intelligence community whistleblowers who reported retaliation for challenging the intelligence community's manipulation of intelligence on the virus's origins, once again revealing a clear pattern of suppressing dissent, silencing critics, and burying the truth.
0: Suppressing dissent, silencing the critics, and burying the truth. So when we get back, let's hear the rest of what she said on her way out the door, and then let's analyze it. Let's analyze it objectively, because some of it may be a little overstated, and some of it may actually be more explosive than she actually lets on. It's The Weekend with Michael Brown, text line 33103, keyword MicroMichael. Go hit that Substack, heckofajob.com, subscribe and share. I'll be right back.

0: Did you really think Pure Talk was just going to sit back and watch America turn 250 years old without doing something awesome to celebrate? 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
10: Hey, welcome back to The Weekend with Michael Brown. Glad to have you with me. I appreciate you tuning in. 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KOA. It's at 850 AM, 94.1 FM. Hit that as a preset, and then you can stream me Monday through Friday from 9 to noon Mountain Time. And then, I really do, I mean, this action in Europe really surprises me. I never thought that Europe would, or the politicians in Europe, would finally get so fed up that they would actually do what the people were demanding, and that is put a halt to this mass migration, start deporting them, and clean up their communities, clean up their cities, clean up their countries. Well, they're actually doing that. And I've written two pieces about that on the Substack at heckofajob.com. Go check it out, heckofajob.com. Back to Tulsi Gabbard. So Tulsi's sitting in her desk at the DNI, and she's got the stack of all the documents next to her, and she's announcing what's in the documents.
11: Dr. Fauci's close relationships with the intelligence community enabled him to assume three key roles that shield him from scrutiny. First, Dr. Fauci funded dangerous gain-of-function coronavirus research linked to Big Pharma and their pursuit of universal vaccines worth trillions of dollars. Second, Dr. Fauci was the behind-the-scenes advisor who, alongside his hand-picked so-called experts, pushed the intelligence community to endorse a natural animal origin to hide his dangerous gain-of-function research that he funded using taxpayer dollars. All of this in a deliberate attempt to cover up the truth and shift the blame and attention away from Fauci's own actions. Third, Dr. Fauci became the nation's pandemic pundit, and he publicly pushed lies, disinformation, and censorship using every platform available. Now, according to hundreds of reviewed emails, which are included in this release, the intelligence community almost always incorporated Fauci's recommendations. He promoted a fraudulent paper whose publication he helped prompt as legitimate information for intelligence community consideration. Senior analysts praised Dr. Fauci not as a policymaker, but as what they called an unbiased guide to the real coronavirus experts, while deliberately ignoring experts who might dissent from Fauci's narratives. Now, Fauci didn't stop there. He blatantly lied to Congress under oath during his 2024 testimony to the House Select Subcommittee on the Coronavirus Pandemic, denying that he ever spoke to any intelligence agency about COVID. Now, the correspondence I'm releasing today directly contradicts his sworn testimony. Now, we received statements from multiple whistleblowers revealing that the intelligence analysts who dared to challenge Dr. Fauci's COVID origin conclusions faced threats of retaliation, marginalization, and many suffered career setbacks. For example, a contractor was terminated just days after coming forward to ODNI as a whistleblower. Another example, those who advocated for the lab leak hypothesis or expressed dissenting views were reminded by their managers that leadership would determine which analysts would be promoted and which would not. The message was clear: go along or be punished. Now, senior leaders also sought to undermine whistleblowers by removing anonymity, which is required in the whistleblower process, as they made their complaints, and also insisting that their managers or attorneys be present during ODNI meetings where these whistleblowers were coming forward with their testimony, obviously creating an atmosphere of intimidation. The COVID pandemic caused tremendous hardship and pain for millions of our fellow Americans and countless people around the world. Now, after years of lies and censorship and cover-ups, the American people deserve transparency, truth, and accountability. The tactics that were used to hide the truth are straight from the deep state playbook. Politicized self-serving leaders like Dr. Fauci covered up their own wrongdoing and abuses of power, manipulated intelligence, lied to Congress, and undermined a duly elected president by restricting his access to the vital facts he needed to keep the country safe.
10: That's the outgoing director of national intelligence on her way out the door telling you she has the goods on Tony Fauci. Four claims in one breath. He funded gain of function. He sparked the pandemic. He manipulated the intelligence community to bury the leak. And he lied to Congress under oath. Those are humongous charges. So I did what I do with any indictment that would have landed on my desk. I didn't read the press release and just call it a day. I pulled the actual file. All 67 documents that she declassified. And I read them. Yeah, yes, did occasionally I get my eyes kind of glaze over? Yes, but I went through all of them. The whistleblower complaint, the intelligence community's own legal review of that complaint, the CIA's readout of its meeting with Fauci, the grant report that came from Wuhan, and the official transcript of the hearing in 2024 where the DNI says that Fauci lied to Congress. So here's my conclusion, and then I'll prove it to you. Two of these charges are very real and very serious. Two of them kind of fell apart, and they fell apart on the evidence that she actually presented. The documents that she released to convict Fauci contain the material also that acquits him on the biggest counts. I'm not a fan of Fauci. You know, I've told you before that when I was the Undersecretary of Homeland Security, I had to work with this little nut job. So I'm not trying to defend him. I'm trying to give you an objective point of view about what's going on. Let's get to the first count about lying to Congress. For some reason, everybody seems to think that is the biggest one. I don't think that it is. I also think it's the one that collapses the easiest, because that's the headline charge. So let's just take it first. Gabbard says that Fauci was asked under oath whether he spoke to the FBI, the CIA, the Defense Intelligence Agency about viral research, and that he, quote, dodged, then falsely said, not to my knowledge about COVID. I will tell you that quote is real, but I want you to notice what she did with it. I've got the press release, and I got the official congressional transcript. I've got both sides. Now, here's what the press release quotes. Fauci was repeatedly asked about contact with the FBI, CIA, DIA concerning viral research, and he repeatedly dodged the question before falsely stating, not to my knowledge, about COVID. The quote ends there. In their press release, the official director of national intelligence, nothing else is said. So I went to the official transcript from June 3rd of 2024. Fauci is asked, did you speak to the FBI, CIA, DIA, or any U.S. intelligence agency concerning viral research of any kind? And Fauci says, not to my knowledge, about COVID. Now, let me just make sure we get the facts. After the investigations began about COVID, I was briefed by intelligence agencies about possibilities of there being activities going on in different laboratories. I was briefed by the intelligence agency. He corrected himself. You see it. The gotcha quote? Yeah, let's re-examine that when we get back. It's The Weekend with Michael Brown. Hang tight. We will be right.
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5: USA. High-stakes negotiations. I'm Deborah Valentine, Fox News. Negotiations continuing today between officials from Iran and the U.S. in Switzerland as the 60-day memorandum of agreement between the two countries is in effect.
6: They continue to hold talks over the regime's nuclear program, or lack thereof, while Special Envoy Steve Witkoff and the president's son-in-law, Jared Kushner, partner with the vice president and Pakistan's prime minister, all in an effort to convince the regime to change for their own good. Meantime, back here at home, some lawmakers continue to express skepticism about the long-term prospects for peace because of the regime's past behavior and the fact that they rarely, if ever, actually honored the deals they signed.
5: More from Fox's Kevin Cork there, who was reporting from the White House. Multiple people, including a former U.S. Olympian, have now been arrested for allegedly vandalizing the newly renovated reflecting pool in the nation's capital. U.S. Attorney for D.C. Janine Pirro comments on Fox News Live.
7: Look, the president has made it a priority to make D.C. not only safe but beautiful. And there are several citations that have been handed out to individuals. And these are cases that will be prosecuted to the full extent.
5: The historic reflecting pool recently restored as part of the America 250 celebration. It's again undergoing repairs after reports of algae and peeling coating surfaced. Crews working to extinguish a fire at a cold storage facility in Southern California. L.A. Mayor Karen Bass announces a state of emergency is in effect,
8: which allowed us to get resources from the region and also to make sure that our fire department had no financial constraints and is able to meet the needs here.
5: The cause of the fire unknown. Firefighters will need to remove more than 85 million pounds of spoiled food from the facility once that fire is out. 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
11: A few clouds this evening and we'll see a low near 52. Winds northeast 5 to 10. Monday, sunshine and highs in the mid to upper 70s. Winds light and variable, becoming east at 5 miles per hour later in the afternoon. Monday evening, showers likely with a possible thunderstorm with lows in the mid 50s. And Tuesday, showers once again and highs in the low 70s. From the Flag Skywatch Weather Center, I am meteorologist Leah Jones.
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the best. Talking about Dr. Fauci and these documents released by the Director of National Intelligence on her last day in office, I think, which was maybe Wednesday or Thursday of last week. On the, I think, the most explosive count, at least according to the dominant media, the cabal, they think it's that he lied to Congress. And I think that's the one that collapses the easiest. They quote him as saying that when asked about contact with the intelligence agencies, he repeatedly dodged the questions before falsely stating, "not to my knowledge," about COVID. And their press release stops right there. That's not the full quote. They took him out of context. And I don't know why do that when I think you have stronger material to indict him on other things. And by indict, I don't necessarily mean criminal charges. I'm talking about indicting him for just being a dirtbag. Lying to Congress. Well, Congress lies to us all the time. But anyway, the full quote was, "not to my knowledge," about COVID. Now he says, let me just make sure we get the facts. After the investigations began about COVID, I was briefed by the intel agencies about possibilities of there being activities going on in different labs. I was briefed by the intelligence agencies. You see it? The gotcha quote in the first half of the sentence, he went ahead and finished himself. He didn't end on "not to my knowledge." He stopped and said, let me make sure we get the facts. And he volunteered. Nobody dragged it out of him. That, yes, he was briefed by the intelligence agencies about lab activities after the COVID investigation began. You don't get to read half a sentence to the jury and hide the half that exonerates the witness. In a courtroom, that's a reversible error. And on this charge, lied under oath in 2024, the transcript at least doesn't convict him. In fact, I think it clears him on that charge. I think count one from Tulsi Gabbard was an overcharge. Now, don't turn your ears off just because I'm defending him on that one charge. The second charge, that Fauci worked with politicized people inside the intelligence community to bury the lab leak theory. Now, there is a real story near this one, and I'll give it to you in a minute, but on the specific claim that he manipulated the intelligence and lied about gain of function, look at

There's the document that really ends the argument. 3 days later, the Office of Director, the Office of the Director of National Intelligence, their own general counsel, pulls the full hearings of Fauci's, the full transcript of Fauci's hearings, because they went to evaluate the complaint. And they report back to the DNI, his words, declassified by Gabbard herself, say this: the acting intelligence community inspector general could not conclude that the intelligence reporting cited by the complaint contradicted the relevant testimony. There is substantial disagreement within the scientific community as to what even constitutes gain-of-function research. Could not conclude that it contradicted his testimony? That's not me saying it. That's the intel community's own top lawyer in 2021, in a document that Gabbard put into evidence. She declassified her own impeachment exhibit. When the prosecutor hands the jury the memo that says, hey, we looked at this and we couldn't make it stand up, the closing argument outruns the proof. But don't get discouraged just because I've blown apart the first two charges. Here's the part that is real, and I'm not going to soft pedal it. I told you there was a real story in here, and there is a real story. I just think they took the easy way out, and they stepped on their own feet when they took the easy way out. The document shows something that should bother every one of you, regardless of where you land on the origin of COVID question. The intelligence community ran a 90-day study for the president on where COVID came from. And the record shows that Fauci, the man whose agency funded the research under scrutiny, was in that room, recommending which outside scientists that so-called independent study should consult. And in fact, Gabbard's right about this. One intelligence community officer flagged it in writing, asking whether the community really wanted to take a policymaker's recommendations on who we should consult, given his, quote, own conclusions that he'd already made on the subject. Now, he was overruled. Another intelligence officer wrote back, given Fauci's background, we absolutely need to follow up. That's the legitimate scandal. Not some sort of movie cover-up, not some sort of smoking gun. It's something quieter, and I think in its own way is worse. The funder of the research helped pick the auditors of the research. That's what I call institutional capture. And the emails she released prove it. And I'll stand behind that one all day long. I don't know. Maybe it's because it's, I didn't think it was difficult to explain. Did you understand what I was saying? The intel community is looking at Fauci making the recommendations of who they should hire to do their review. And they're saying, wait a minute, why should we listen to this guy? He has a vested interest in this. We ought to go outside him. We should ignore him and go somewhere else. And someone even brought that up and said, yeah, why would we trust this guy? Let's look somewhere else. But they didn't. That's the problem. The deep state, the administrative state, protected their own. There may be turf battles inside Washington, D.C., and I can tell you there are turf battles inside Washington, D.C. I've been in the middle of those turf battles. But when they admit there's a turf battle, and we shouldn't trust this one guy, and if we're going to do a so-called independent research, then let's get somebody that's outside the deep state. And they didn't do it. That's the scandal right there. We might have avoided a lot of the stuff that we went through because in COVID if they had just consulted some of the dissenters, if they had just talked to somebody other than Fauci. Oh, drives me up the wall. Count three, funded gain of function. This is the strongest exhibit in the entire release, and it's buried in a scanned document. And here's the one that nobody on TV is going to read to you because it's dense. It's a scanned grant report sitting in part four of the release. So I read it for you. It's EcoHealth Alliance's progress report to Fauci's Institute. The DAS.

state grant, the NIH money that flowed to Wuhan. You go to specific aim number three, the grantees report that they took a bat coronavirus called WIV-1, and they built in the lab chimeric viruses, the WIV-1 backbone with the spike proteins of other bat viruses swapped in. Then they infected humanized mice, mice engineered to carry the human ACE2 receptor. The result, in their own words? Wow. The parent virus, the WIV-1, killed about 3 in 10 of the mice. But one of the lab-built chimeras, the one carrying the SHCO14 spike, whatever the hell that was, killed 3 in 4. Their conclusion, verbatim, the engineered virus was higher in its pathogenicity, the effective of the pathogen and how deadly it is. That's what they started with. They took a virus, modified it, and made it deadlier to a humanized mouse. Wow. So for 7 years, this fight has been a fight about one word. Is that gain of function? In plain English, the English that you and I speak, you took a pathogen, you enhanced it, that's gain of function. And Fauci's denials to Congress lean on a very narrow regulatory definition that we never voted on, never agreed to, and it's this document is why he should never, ever be allowed to skate on the word games. It's the best exhibit in the entire release, and it's the one that she let get buried in the scan. One honest caveat, because I'm accustomed to dealing in evidence, not in hype. These are the SARS-related bat viruses. None of them is close enough to be the COVID virus itself. So this proves NIH funded what any normal person would call gain of function. It does not prove this particular work sparked the pandemic. That's a leap, the one in her headline, that no document in the release supports. But then there's count four. Sparked the pandemic. I think this one's a coin flip. We'll do that one next. If you haven't gotten to the Substack to look at what's going on in Europe with immigration, it's heckofajob.com, heckofajob.com. Go subscribe. We'll get to count four next.

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7: Welcome back to The Weekend with Michael Brown. Glad to have you with me. We're talking about this tranche of documents that Tulsi Gabbard released on her way out the door this past week. And I've gone through three of the four counts. And I want to do the fourth count. And then I want to jump to another researcher that I read a lot, and I'm just going to read to you verbatim what he says so you can compare what he says to what I say. Count four is really sparked the pandemic charge. And as I said, I think the evidence here is a coin flip. Fauci funded the research that sparked COVID. For that, the marquee document is a 2020 assessment from Lawrence Livermore Laboratories, a national lab. I've been to that lab many times. It sounds authoritative. So let's read what it actually concluded. I've got the International Assessment Report right in front of me. I'm not going to read it to you because it's a bunch of scientific and legal mumbo-jumbo. But Livermore says the conditions for an accidental lab release were present at Wuhan, and therefore, and I quote, they place equal weight on the hypothesis that the COVID-19 virus was a result of lab modification along with that of a natural outbreak. Equal weight. That's not the lab did it. That's a coin flip. And notice how they got there. They list four conditions that would need to be met. They assess those conditions that they could have been present based on what the Wuhan lab was capable of. That's reasoning from capability, not from evidence that it happened. It's a serious, we can't rule it out. It is not proof, and the we place equal weight cannot honestly be broadcast as that sparked the pandemic. So here's where, let's do this. Let's go through the indictments. Let's render judgment count by count. On lied to Congress in 2024, it's not proven. In fact, it's contradicted by the own documents that she released herself. On manipulated intelligence and lied about gain of function, that's not proven and undercut by her own general counsel's memo to the DNI, before she became the DNI, but nonetheless to the DNI. On funded gain of function, that one's real. The grant proves it in the grantee's own data and the related scandal. The funder helped pick his own auditors. That's real, and that's dynamite. On spark the pandemic, it's unproven by anything in the file, and the best document calls it a coin flip. Here's the thing, and this is what I want you to walk away with. Gabbard had a really good story, a true story, a narrow story, but a damning story. Anthony Fauci had far too much influence over an intelligence community that was supposed to be checking his own backyard. They were supposed to be checking on him, and the National Institutes of Health funded the research that any honest person calls gain of function. That story is solid, and the documents carry it. But she wasn't content with the true story. She oversold it into a bigger one. Provable perjury, a proven cover-up, a virus she can pin on him, that her own evidence won't carry. But the truth was enough. It usually is. She just couldn't resist, you know, gilding it a little bit. And in so doing, she may have let Fauci off the hook a little bit. That's the uncomfortable part. There's someone that I subscribe to their Substack, and I read them a lot, Justin Hart. He does a Substack called Rational Ground. And I want to read directly from what he wrote about these documents. And I want to read what he wrote primarily because he's one that throughout this entire pandemic, throughout all of this, has been, for me at least, a solid source of objective information. And he writes this. Now remember, the name of his publication is Rational Ground. So Justin writes, here's where Rational Ground will be straight with you, because our credibility is the only thing we have. The Intelligence Community Inspector General declined to escalate the complaint, reasoning that Fauci was not an intelligence official and the gain of function dispute was already public. And whether the statement was a lie still turns on the contested definition of gain of function research. The same definitional fight that has dragged on for 5 years. He continues, this is a serious, documented allegation with a paper trail. It is not yet an adjudicated finding of perjury. Both of those things are true, and you are adult enough to hold them at the same time. It may not matter in the end because time may have run out. He concludes, the American people were told a story, And they were told the smartest, most independent people in government had checked it. These documents show the man who shaped the story also picked the people who checked the story. That is not science. That is a closed circuit. And the only reason you can finally see the wiring is that someone at last declassified it. I would have rephrased that last paragraph slightly differently. I would have said, yes, the American people were told a story. And they were told that the smartest, most independent people in government had checked it, and they had gone outside their own little bubble to have other people independently check it, and they did not. And instead, they relied on the man who was at the heart of the controversy to shape the story himself so that the story would come out the way he wanted the story to come out, and that is not science. That's how I would have framed it. But then, I'm pretty much of a jerk, and I don't like Fauci. Everything that I've told you, everything is based on a review of the documents that she released. And you can read them for yourself if you want to. But my conclusion is Dr. Fauci knew exactly what he was doing. He knew precisely what he was doing. He knew, and Dr. Birx, his cohort, knew that they could bumfuzzle Donald Trump, and they did. Donald Trump did the only thing he could do as president. Rely upon the experts that were around him. He just should have listened to some of the dissenters more closely. Fauci lied, yes, and people died. But he didn't lie about what you think he lied about. It's The Weekend with Michael Brown. I'll be right back.
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7: Another round of talks with Iran. I'm Kathleen Maloney, Fox News. There are still contentious issues as U.S. and Iranian officials met today in Switzerland.
8: It's been a big day in Switzerland with U.S. negotiators meeting face-to-face with their Iranian counterparts and two differing messages from VP Vance and President Trump. Vice President Vance offering a message of hope, saying that the U.S. and Iran could be turning over a new leaf, with President Trump threatening potential military action if things don't go well. The memorandum of understanding calls for the Straits of Hormuz to be opened and a halt to hostilities in southern Lebanon. But Iran has argued that the U.S. hasn't met its commitment to end the fighting in southern Lebanon. President Trump, meanwhile, called out Iran's support for Hezbollah. Trump posting on Truth Social, Iran must immediately stop their highly paid proxies in Lebanon from causing trouble. If they don't, we'll hit Iran very hard again, just like we did last week, only harder.
7: Fox's Max Gordon with that update. Crews are working to extinguish a fire at a cold storage facility in Southern California. Los Angeles Mayor Karen Bass tells reporters a state of emergency has been declared.
9: Been in communication with the governor and his office. He declared a state of emergency, which allowed us to get resources from the region and also to make sure that our fire department had no financial constraints and is able to meet the needs here.
7: The cause of the fire is unknown. Firefighters will have to remove more than 85 million pounds of spoiled food from the facility when the fire is put out. And Wyndham Clark avoided one of the greatest collapses in U.S. Open history. He hung on to win at Shinnecock Hills on Long Island in New York. Six shots ahead of the start of the final round, he sank two putts from just outside 50 feet for par. 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
13: Temperatures being 30 degrees above average.
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7: A massive manhunt underway in Kansas City after an armed suspect reportedly killed one and wounded several others in a series of shootings.
14: The search is really ramping up. We're coming up on about a week since the terrifying string of shootings on Tuesday that led to a fiery standoff with police. Local, state, and federal law enforcement are all working on this manhunt, but they're asking for the public's help in finding him as well. The suspect, 22-year-old Oscar Sanchez Munoz. The FBI says he's 5'8". He has brown hair, brown eyes, a tattoo on his right forearm, and he is considered armed and dangerous. The intense search for Sanchez Munoz comes as police say he's responsible for multiple violent incidents in both Missouri and Kansas. He's the prime suspect in five shootings Tuesday night in Kansas City, Missouri, right by Arrowhead Stadium. Again, one person died. Everyone else was injured.
7: Fox's Madison Scarpino. Key rulings are expected this week in the trial of Tyler Robinson. He's the man suspected of killing Charlie Kirk.
15: One of the biggest questions the judge will answer, whether the death penalty should remain an option in this case. Robinson's attorneys want it taken off the table, saying prosecutors violated a gag order when they spoke to reporters about evidence. Now, that request would only be allowed if the judge rules the gag order was actually violated. Prosecutors say they did nothing wrong and simply corrected what they call misinformation about a ballistics test. A defense filing claimed investigators couldn't confirm a match between the bullet that killed Charlie Kirk and the rifle allegedly used by Robinson. Now, prosecutors say the report was inconclusive, not a clear exclusion.
7: Fox's Sarah Allegre with that report. Investigators are trying to figure out the cause of a plane crash that killed three people. The small plane went down in a wooded residential area in Bowie, Maryland late last night. It's believed to be a training flight from New Jersey. I'm Kathleen Maloney. This is Fox News.
16: A few clouds this evening and we'll see a low near 52. Winds northeast 5 to 10. Monday, sunshine and highs in the mid to upper 70s. Winds light and variable, becoming east at 5 miles per hour later in the afternoon. Monday evening, showers likely with a possible thunderstorm with lows in the mid 50s. And Tuesday, showers once again and highs in the low 70s. From the Flag Skywatch Weather Center, I am meteorologist Leah Jones.
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Broadcasting live from Denver, Colorado, you've tuned into The Weekend with Michael Brown. Glad that you've done that. I hope you're glad that you've done that. Text line's open, always is, 24 hours a day, 7 days a week. 33103, 33103, keyword Mike or Michael. Go follow me on X, Facebook, Instagram. They're all generally at Michael D. Brown, at Michael D. Brown. The Supreme Court dropped a case this week that I want to go through. So here's the question for you. Can the federal government put you in prison for 15 years, strip your right to own a firearm for the rest of your natural life, simply because you told an FBI agent voluntarily, while cooperating with a search of your home, that, well, you know, maybe I smoke a little marijuana about, you know, every other day? Not because you're an addict. The government conceded, in fact, that you were not an addict. And not because you ever did anything dangerous with the gun. In fact, the government admitted you didn't. It was just sitting in your house. And not because anybody got hurt. Nobody did. Just because you used a substance that 40 states have legalized in some form or another, that the federal government itself has spent a decade at least quietly declining to prosecute, and that, after they argued this very case, they reclassified marijuana as something less dangerous. The government's answer to that question was, well, yes. Yes, we can. We can do all of that, and we don't have to prove anything else. Well, the Supreme Court of the United States answered the same question, and the vote was 9-0. So stick with me, because the headline you're going to read, or maybe you've already read this week, gets this case about half right, and the half it gets wrong is the half that actually matters. So let's put this into a, you know, maybe a three-act play or something. Act one, what are the facts? What are the facts about this? Let me introduce you to Ali Hamani, born in Texas, a dual citizen, the United States and Pakistan, lives in the Dallas area with his parents. Holds down a stable job, by every account in the record, just an ordinary guy. Back in 2022, federal agents searched his family home. The reason for that search? Suspicion of terrorism-related activity. Now, keep that in your mind, because that's going to matter in a minute. Now, how did Hamani behave during that search? Like a model citizen, he handed over a gun he kept in the house. He pointed the agents to the marijuana on the property. He sat down voluntarily for an interview and told them in his own words that, yeah, I use marijuana about every other day. When the agents found cocaine in his parents' closet, he even claimed ownership of it to protect his parents. So what did the government do with all that cooperation? Nothing for 6 months. 6 months. I'm broadcasting live on Saturday, June 20th. So let's go to December 20th. They waited that long, until December. And then it came back with a single charge. Just one charge. Not terrorism, which is the entire reason they were in the house. That was the reason for the search warrant. Not cocaine. Not drug trafficking. Not selling it to kids. None of that stuff. The one and only charge, that Ali Hamani possessed a firearm in his home while being, and I'm quoting the statute now, an unlawful user of a controlled substance. The controlled substance being the marijuana that he voluntarily showed to them. Now for that, and sit with this, the United States government sought 15 years in prison and a lifetime disarmament for a gun that never left his house, used by a man that they never determined was dangerous. That's the case. Now let me do something I always do before I tear the government's argument apart. I'm going to build it back up as strong as I possibly can, because if I can't beat their best argument, then I haven't earned your agreement. So let's go to Act Two. This is the government's best case. Let me put on a government hat for a moment and pretend to be a prosecutor
And I'll try to be as forceful as their own lawyers were trying to be forceful. The law in question is Title 18. That's the criminal code of the federal government. Title 18, Section 922G3. Did you write that down? Section 922G3 of Title 18. It's part of the Gun Control Act. And that act has a whole list of people who can't have guns. Convicted felons, fugitives, domestic abusers. And then Section 922G3 adds one more category. Anyone who is an, quote, unlawful user of, or, quote, addicted to, a controlled substance. Got it? That's the criminal statute. Now, here's the argument they made. And it's not a frivolous argument. I'm going to try to make it seriously. Number one, we have a tradition of this. Since the Bruin decision back in 2022, if you want to regulate guns, you have to show your modern law fits the nation's, quote, historical tradition of firearm regulation. Fine, says the government. We've got one for you. Go back to the founding era, and you'll find that habitual drunkards, those were laws all over the place. Vagrancy laws that locked up drunks. Civil commitment laws that put them under guardianship. Surety laws that made them post a bond for good behavior. The founders, the government said in this case, were perfectly comfortable restricting the liberty of people who habitually abused intoxicants. Well, aren't drugs just today's intoxicant? I would argue actually they are. Number two, this is about public safety. Now, I'm going to argue this one, although this one always drives me up the wall, because anytime somebody claims, oh, it's about safety, then everybody seems to just, you know, genuflect and say, okay, then I give up. The whole point, said the government, was to keep guns away from a category of people who are unusually dangerous. People more likely to misuse a gun and commit a violent crime. I think that's a perfectly legitimate traditional government interest. If you're bat crap crazy, if you've proven yourself to be dangerous to yourself or to others, then yeah, I think they can probably restrict your Second Amendment rights as long as they follow your Fourth Amendment due process rights. But that's their second argument. This was about public safety. Let's get to number three. Well, this is just a light touch. We're not locking up anybody for just being a user. We're temporarily disarming them only while they're using. You stop using, you get your rights back. The founders, they said, did heavier things than that to habitual drunkards. And I think this is the strongest part. The Supreme Court had already blessed this exact mode of reasoning. 2 years ago, in a case called United States versus Rahimi, the court upheld disarming people under domestic violence restraining orders. Using those very same historical analogies, the government is saying, you already approved this playbook. We're just running the same play. Now, I got to tell you, as a lawyer, I think that's a real argument made by serious lawyers. And if you're being honest, you can feel its pull. Yeah, marijuana is illegal under the U.S. code. And if you are, you know, in possession of or using an illegal substance, then you can't have a gun. It kind of feels, even if you're a gun nut like I am, feels somewhat rational. So let me rip it apart. Let me absolutely rip it apart. When we get back, we'll get to Act 3. It's The Weekend with Michael Brown. If you haven't gone to the Substack yet, I wrote a two-part series, something that shocks me about what Europe did. Europe finally had enough of mass migration. That's a story by itself. But the second story is, when are we going to get sick of unfettered mass migration? That's part two. 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I'll be right back.

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11: 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And we'll have a few laughs along the way as well. Talk to you then.
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13: Guns and drugs. 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All you have to do is search for, take whatever podcast app you use, and search for The Situation with Michael Brown. The Situation with Michael Brown. Once you find that, hit that subscribe button, leave a 5-star review, not because you think I'm 5 stars, but because that helps us get higher in the rankings, which helps spread the podcast even further. So I'm just asking you to give me a 5-star rating, whether you believe it or not, because that helps us. The situation with Michael Brown, then that will download all 5 days of the weekday program and the weekend program too. So you get all 6 days of Michael Brown, which will then make you want to start using drugs and guns. So have at it. We're talking about the Supreme Court case. So I told you what the government's case was. Well, the founders wouldn't let, you know, habitual drunkards, they couldn't have guns. We put people in jail for all sorts of things. And what we're doing here is not really all that serious. We're not going to throw the guy in prison for his life. And once he gets out, he can get his guns back. Those are serious arguments. And they cite some serious cases. One from just 2 years ago. One that said the court said you can disarm people under domestic violence restraining orders. And in fact, in that case, U.S. versus Rahimi, they use the very same arguments. So now, let me take it apart. Let's dismantle it. The court's reasoning in 3 strikes. Justice Gorsuch wrote the opinion. And he goes at the government's analogy with that, kind of like with a scalpel. The framework asks 2 questions about any historical comparison. The why, the purpose, and the how, the mechanism. So you go, why are you doing it? How are you doing it? And the reason for that is, what's the purpose in doing this? And what's the mechanism you're using? The Supreme Court found unanimously the government's analogy fails on every single metric it asked the court to consider. Different people, different purpose, different mechanism. 3 strikes, you're out. So let's walk through them. Strike number 1. They're not even the same kind of people. The government says habitual drunkards used intoxicants. Drug users used intoxicants. So it's the same thing. But Justice Gorsuch goes to the actual historical record, and here's what a habitual drunkard actually meant at the founding of the country. It did not mean someone who regularly drank. It meant someone so continuously intoxicated that he was, and these are the actual legal definitions, deprived of his ordinary reasoning faculties, or incapable of conducting his own affairs, or mentally incompetent, a man who had, quote, lost the power of self-control. Yeah, he just ripped that apart, didn't he? And then Gorsuch, actually, I think he was having fun, because the founders did drink. John Adams had hard cider with breakfast. That's like me having tequila and a bagel for breakfast. Madison reportedly put away a pint of whiskey a day. Washington drank 3 glasses of Madeira a night. There's a record of a 1787 farewell party for George Washington. 55 guests went through 54 bottles of Madeira, 60 bottles of wine, plus porter, cider, beer, and, according to the story, 7 large bowls of punch. I wonder what was in the punch. The Secretary of War in 1829 estimated that 3/4 of American laborers drank at least 4 ounces of hard liquor every single day. The Temperance Society wouldn't even call you a confirmed drunkard until you hit 24 ounces of liquor a day. So, habitual drunkard did not mean at the founding what modern lawyers were trying to imply. That point lands like a sledgehammer. Those old laws were not about use. They were about incapacitation. Section 922G3, by the government's own admission, disarms the every other day marijuana user with no showing at all of any incapacity whatsoever. And the court's own examples, it would equally disarm the husband who might take his wife's Ambien to sleep one night, or the college kid who borrows a friend's Adderall to cram for finals. As Gorsuch put it, to state the analogy is to expose its deficiency. I love the way Gorsuch writes. That's strike one. Strike two. They were not even trying to do the same thing. The government kept saying the purpose was protecting the public from dangerous, violent people. But the court actually read those old laws, the vagrancy statutes. They targeted people who did not meet the societal expectation of work. Boy, do I want to add a big-ass footnote right here. Vagrancy statutes. Centuries ago, targeted people who did not meet our societal expectation of work. The beggars, the fiddlers, the stubborn servants or the children, the night walkers. Now, that is about productivity and morality. It's not about violence. But can we just take a moment out? Can we just pause for a moment, turn our head a different direction, and just think about how far we have gone from that? We actually jailed people who did not meet the societal expectation of work. Now, no, I'm not advocating that we take homeless people and jail them, or we take anybody that's just a slouch that's on, you know, Medicaid or is on food stamps or anything else. But at one time, this country had a societal expectation that you would be a productive member of this society. If you want proof of how far this country has gone from the founding to the war on poverty, think about that sentence. I'm pausing because I want you to think about that sentence. The societal expectation of work. Now, that is about productivity and morality. It's not about violence. Civil commitment laws, their stated purpose was to protect the drunkard from himself and to protect his family from financial ruin, not to protect the public from a gunman. There's a huge difference there. Yeah. Heckofajob.com. Go read the story about immigration in Europe. You'll be astounded by what they've done. Heckofajob.com. Sign up. I'll be right back.
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2: Another round of talks with Iran. I'm Kathleen Maloney, Fox News. There are still contentious issues as U.S. and Iranian officials met today in Switzerland.
3: It's been a big day in Switzerland with U.S. negotiators meeting face-to-face with their Iranian counterparts and two differing messages from VP Vance and President Trump. Vice President Vance offering a message of hope, saying that the U.S. and Iran could be turning over a new leaf, with President Trump threatening potential military action if things don't go well. The memorandum of understanding calls for the Straits of Hormuz to be opened and a halt to hostilities in southern Lebanon. But Iran has argued that the U.S. hasn't met its commitment to end the fighting in southern Lebanon. President Trump, meanwhile, called out Iran's support for Hezbollah. Trump posting on Truth Social, Iran must immediately stop their highly paid proxies in Lebanon from causing trouble. If they don't, we'll hit Iran very hard again, just like we did last week, only harder.
2: Fox's Max Gordon with that update. Crews are working to extinguish a fire at a cold storage facility in Southern California. Los Angeles Mayor Karen Bass tells reporters a state of emergency has been declared.
4: Been in communication with the governor and his office. He declared a state of emergency, which allowed us to get resources from the region and also to make sure that our fire department had no financial constraints and is able to meet the needs here.
2: The cause of the fire is unknown. Firefighters will have to remove more than 85 million pounds of spoiled food from the facility when the fire is put out. And Wyndham Clark avoided one of the greatest collapses in U.S. Open history. He hung on to win at Shinnecock Hills on Long Island in New York. Six shots ahead of the start of the final round, he sank two putts from just outside 50 feet for par. 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
8: A few clouds this evening and we'll see a low near 52. Winds northeast 5 to 10. Monday, sunshine and highs in the mid to upper 70s. Winds light and variable, becoming east at 5 miles per hour later in the afternoon. Monday evening, showers likely with a possible thunderstorm with lows in the mid 50s. And Tuesday, showers once again and highs in the low 70s. From the Flag Skywatch Weather Center, I am meteorologist Leah Jones.
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glad to have you on the weekend with Michael Brown. Thanks for tuning in. Hope everyone's having a good weekend. Be sure and follow me on the social media platforms. They're all generally at Michael D. Brown. Text line's always open, 33103, keyword Mike or Michael. And we're walking through this U.S. Supreme Court case that, well, basically one of the very few unanimous decisions that we ever get out of the Supreme Court, U.S. versus Hamani. It's the what I would call the drug ruling. And the government's basic argument was, well, historically, we haven't let people that used drugs or they were vagrants or they were, you know, incapacitated in any way, we didn't let them use drugs. And, of course, Justice Gorsuch, who wrote the opinion for the court, just ripped that apart, describing how, you know, the founding fathers drank. In fact, they drank a lot. It wasn't about their drinking. It was about their incapacity. So we got that. That was strike one. We got to strike two, where they weren't even trying to do the same thing, because the government says the purpose was protecting the public from dangerous, violent people. And that's where I was talking about. They were targeting people, the founders, who did not meet the societal expectation of work. What we would call bums today? I don't know. Is that politically incorrect? I don't know. The stated purpose was to protect the drunkard from himself and to protect the family of the drunkard from financial ruin, not to protect the public from a gunman. So that was strike two. Strike three, they don't even work the same way. And I think this is the one that, well, as a lawyer, I probably love it the most. Every single historical analog the government cited gave a person process before they lost anything. A vagrant went to the workhouse only after a conviction. A drunkard got a guardian only after a proceeding in probate court. A surety bond required a hearing before a justice of the peace. But when you get to section 9223G3 of Title 18, nothing. The instant you become a user, your constitutional right is just automatically gone. Automatically, no hearing, no judge, no finding, nada. The government's response was, well, he gets a full criminal trial before we put him in prison. Wait a minute. Do you get what they just said? He gets a full criminal trial before we imprison him. That misses the point entirely. They disarmed him. The very burden they're comparing to the old laws happens with no process at all. They disarmed him, took away his gun, and said, yeah, that's it. And now we're going to go charge you with a criminal charge, and that will be where you get your due process. So they were trying to, frankly, trying to play a game here. They're trying to circumvent the Second Amendment.

0: You'd expect to see the North Dakota oil and natural gas industry working at wells and processing facilities. What you might not know is our oil and gas industry also works to build roads, provide school funding, and even protect us from flooding by creating nearly 50,000 jobs statewide and generating billions of tax dollars annually to support our infrastructure, our great outdoors, and our schools. North Dakota Petroleum Foundation, advancing the possibilities.
1: Of the terrorism charge. Even spotting the government its own claim that this law targets dangerous people, Justice Gorsuch says, prove it. Section 922G3 doesn't define its own dangerous class. It just borrows the Controlled Substances Act's drug schedules. And drugs land on those schedules for all kinds of reasons that have nothing to do with violence. I take Ambien occasionally. It's a controlled substance. Does that mean that if I didn't use one last night, but if I use one tonight because I'm all wound up, does that mean the government can go, oh, you're using a controlled substance, we're going to take your guns away? And then Gorsuch came with the knockout punch, the consistency punch. The government itself has spent a decade defusing marijuana. There was a Department of Justice memo from 2013 that literally told prosecutors to back off. 40 states had legalized in some form. And after oral argument in this very case, the government moved some marijuana products from Schedule 1 all the way down to Schedule 3. So the same government that helped make marijuana mainstream now wants to tell the court that anybody that uses it is categorically and unusually dangerous? Gorsuch quotes then-Judge Amy Coney Barrett from a dissent that she wrote years ago before she made it to the Supreme Court. Hand the government broad power to designate any group as dangerous and therefore and thereby disqualify its members from having a gun, and you let it quickly swallow the Second Amendment. 9-0. The government's analogy collapsed, and I mean it collapsed completely. Now, I'm going to take off the lawyer hat, and I'm going to put on my Second Amendment advocate hat, because I love the result, and I need you to not get drunk on it. This is a very narrow ruling. The court told you so in writing in a closing section that reads like a list of doors it deliberately left open. When you read the disclaimers, and you ought to read the disclaimers, because the disclaimers are the roadmap. The court did not decide that the government can't disarm actual addicts. It did not decide anything about people who are presently intoxicated and have a gun in the hand at the same time. It did not touch the felon in possession ban that's still standing. That's still the law. It did not stop Congress from writing new laws targeting users of specific drugs that it can actually prove are dangerous. And then there's the big one. It did not decide whether the government could prosecute under this same statute if it brought to the case individualized proof that a particular defendant's drug use, that's what made him dangerous. Do you want to hear what that is? That's the court handing the Department of Justice a how-to guide. The government didn't lose because disarming dangerous drug users is forbidden. It lost because it got lazy. It just simply wanted to disarm everyone automatically with no proof, no process, on a historical analogy that did not fit the case. And the court practically invited it to come back with an individualized case. So I think we can expect the next wave of these prosecutions to show up dressed in very specific findings of dangerousness. That's the real holding isn't drug users have gun rights. That's not what I'm saying at all. The real holding is narrower and, quite frankly, more principled. I would couch it this way. The government cannot erase your Second Amendment rights by administrative say-so, categorically, with no proof that you're dangerous and no process before the right disappears. Now,

Let's do an Act 5. I wasn't going to do this, but I think we should do an Act 5. The concurrences. Because I think this tells you where the next war is being sought or fought. That 9-0 surface, don't let it fool you. It hides a real serious fight about method. And three different concurrences from three different justices tell you where the future gun battles are going to be. Let's walk through those quickly next. It's The Weekend with Michael Brown. If you're not subscribed to the Substack, heckofajob.com, I'm going to crawl through this microphone and choke you. So go do that right now, please. Heckofajob.com. I'll be right back.

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13: 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So don't get, everybody's excited because this decision was 9 to nothing. But there were three concurrences written, one by Justice Thomas, Justice Jackson, of course, she's always got something to say, and Justice Alito. So a 9-0 headline actually is concealing a court pulling in three different directions on how to do this going forward. And that's the story underneath the story. It hides a real fight about method. And these concurrences tell you where these battles are going to occur. Let's go to Justice Thomas first. He dropped what I'd call the time bomb. He joins the opinion in full, but then writes separately to say something I think is much larger. He thinks this entire statute, all of Section 922G3, probably exceeds Congress's power under the Commerce Clause in the first place. The only thing tying this to interstate commerce is that the gun in this case, at some point in that gun's life, crossed a state line from manufacturing to a wholesaler to a retailer to a purchaser that might have bought it in one state and moved to another state. And Thomas says that's not enough, that mere possession of a gun in your own home in Texas is not interstate commerce just because the gun was once manufactured someplace else. He points out it's been 26 years since anyone won a case in the Supreme Court on a Commerce Clause challenge. I think he's all but begging for the right case to bring one. I think that's the sleeper. The Second Amendment fight is about which people the feds can disarm. Thomas is asking whether the feds have any business in this area at all. That will be an earthquake for federalism, just waiting for four more votes. And quite frankly, I think it's something they should take up. The Commerce Clause has been stretched so far and so wide that it can cover everything. And Thomas is saying, oh, wait a minute, hold on. Commerce Clause has nothing to do with this. So why doesn't somebody out there bring me a case that has to do with the Commerce Clause so that I can deal with it? Justice Jackson. Of course, she was joined by Justice Sotomayor, and they go the other direction. Justice Jackson actually agrees with the result, but she wants to blow up the whole Bruin framework. She thinks making judges dig through centuries-old statutes to play amateur historian is unworkable and produces chaos. And she might have a point about the chaos, because lower courts are all over the map on the felon in possession question. She simply wants to go back to the old means end scrutiny. And she lands a clever jab. She says the majority is already secretly doing means end balancing when it questions whether the law really targets dangerous people. If it's just pretending, it isn't. It's worth an argument, but it's another battlefield. Justice Alito, joined by Justice Kagan, ironically, concurs only in the judgment. He agrees that the defendant here, Hamani, wins. But he'd decide less. What do I mean? His point: we don't even know enough about Hamani's marijuana use. How much? How strong? How often? What was the effect? We don't know enough to call him incapacitated like a habitual drunkard. So, case is closed. Say no more. He draws a comparison I think that you would appreciate. Marijuana today is like alcohol at the founding. Widespread, increasingly accepted, broadly tolerated by law enforcement. Doesn't mean you have to agree. Doesn't mean you have to approve of its use any more than you have to approve of the use of cigarettes or alcohol. It is widespread. It is increasingly accepted, whether you like it or not, and it is broadly tolerated by law enforcement. So a 9-0 headline conceals a court pulling in three different directions on how to do this going forward. That's the story underneath. So let me give you the verdict the way I might give it to a jury. The win is real. Nine justices, every single one, left and right, agreed that the government went too far. You do not and cannot lose your right to defend your own home because you've admitted to occasional marijuana use. With no claim from the government whatsoever that you're an addict, no claim whatsoever that you are dangerous, and no day in court before that Second Amendment right vanishes. For the millions of Americans, like I am in Colorado, living in a legal cannabis state, who also own a gun, the most aggressive version of this law is now essentially dead. That's a genuine victory for liberty, regardless of what you think about marijuana, and regardless of what you think about the Second Amendment. The government went too far here. But the cage door is open. The court preserved individual prosecutions, preserved the addiction and the intoxication rules, preserved the felon ban, and even preserved Congress's power to write new evidence-based drug and gun laws combined. The Justice Department didn't lose its toolbox today. It lost the cheap tool it was using. The next prosecutions should be smarter, and we need to be ready to hold them to the same standard. And I would also suggest to keep your eye on Justice Thomas. Because while everyone's debating which citizens the federal government may disarm, he's quietly asking the question the founders were asking. Whether Washington's federal government was ever supposed to have this kind of police power over a gun sitting in a man's home in the first place. Here's the principle that I want you to carry out of this segment and to every argument you have at the dinner table this week. This is what a working Second Amendment looks like. Not a blank check that vetoes every gun law. Not a paper right the government can erase with just a memo. The government got to make its best historical case, and the court did take it seriously, and the government failed because the history doesn't fit, and real evidence beat government convenience. That is not chaos. That's the Constitution doing exactly what it was written to do. Let's take a break. We'll be back. And while we're on break, get over to heckofajob.com. Heckofajob.com. 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
7: Talks in Switzerland. I'm Deborah Valentine, Fox News. Negotiations today between officials from Iran and the United States and Switzerland as the 60-day memorandum of agreement between the two countries remains.
8: The negotiations are aimed at securing a long-term peace deal while also addressing Iran's nuclear program. They have about 60 days to reach a deal. Pakistan and Qatar are mediating. The talks have reportedly hit obstacles along the way. This after President Trump threatened Tehran's delegation during negotiations. He says the U.S. could resume bombing and take over the Strait of Hormuz if a deal is not reached. Iran's top negotiator strongly condemned the remarks. A U.S. official says the talks have covered several issues, including keeping the Strait of Hormuz open and enforcing the ceasefire in Lebanon.
7: Fox's Jackie Ibanez reporting from New York. Multiple people, including a former U.S. Olympian, have now been arrested for allegedly vandalizing the newly renovated reflecting pool in the nation's capital. U.S. Attorney for D.C. Janine Pirro comments on Fox News Live.
9: Well, the president has made it a priority to make D.C. not only safe but beautiful. And there are several citations that have been handed out to individuals. And these are cases that will be prosecuted to the full extent.
7: The historic reflecting pool recently restored as part of the America 250 celebration. It's again undergoing repairs after reports of algae and peeling coating surfaced. Crews are working to extinguish a fire at a cold storage facility in Southern California. A state of emergency is in effect. Fire Chief Jamie Moore.
10: We split this building in half, and we've been concentrating on saving what we call Cooler 1. Again, this building is 1,000 feet by 500 feet, and Cooler 1 has not had any fire impinge in it, so it hasn't been fully involved.
7: The cause of that fire is unknown. It's under investigation. 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
7: Authorities are on the hunt for a man who's connected to multiple violent incidents across Kansas and Missouri. Fox's Madison Scarpino has more.
14: The suspect, Oscar Sanchez Munoz, is considered armed and dangerous. The intense search for Sanchez Munoz comes as police say he's responsible for multiple violent incidents in both Missouri and Kansas. He's the prime suspect in five shootings on a highway Tuesday night in Kansas City. After that string of shootings, police found Sanchez Munoz about 10 miles away at a home in Independence, Missouri, where there was then a intense overnight standoff. The standoff ended with the home getting set on fire. Sanchez Munoz was then nowhere to be found. And the reported brother of the suspect is saying their family now has no place to live. All of this is happening as Sanchez Munoz is wanted for a separate shooting in Kansas earlier this month.
7: At least one person was killed in the shootings. Several others sustained serious injuries. All of this happening just miles away from Arrowhead Stadium, where several FIFA World Cup matches were being played. As the Iranian national soccer team continues in World Cup play, the Secretary of Homeland Security says their support team is being closely watched. Here's Fox's Gernal Scott.
15: Iran's World Cup squad continues group play in the 2026 World Cup. Homeland Security Secretary Mark Wayne Mullen said on Fox's Sunday Morning Futures his agency has had to address a suspected Islamic Revolutionary Guard member seeking to come into the U.S. with the team from Tijuana, Mexico.
16: We fly them in the day before the game. Okay. The guy trying to get on the plane yesterday had direct ties to IRGC. We're literally checking them as they get on the plane, as they get off the plane, in both places.
15: Secretary Mullen said his conversations with President Trump and FIFA President Gianni Infantino highlighted the concerns surrounding the Iranian team. Gernal Scott, Fox News.
7: I'm Deborah Valentine. This is Fox News.
17: A few clouds this evening and we'll see a low near 52. Winds northeast 5 to 10. Monday, sunshine and highs in the mid to upper 70s. Winds light and variable, becoming east at 5 miles per hour later in the afternoon. Monday evening, showers likely with a possible thunderstorm with lows in the mid 50s. And Tuesday, showers once again and highs in the low 70s. From the Flag Skywatch Weather Center, I am meteorologist Leah Jones.
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broadcasting live from Denver, Colorado. It's the Weekend with Michael Brown. Glad to have you joining the program today. You know, as I've told you, the text line's always open. The number on your message app is 33103, 33103, keyword Mike or Michael. And then I'm going to just shamelessly promote the Substack. So if you would like to see, I would describe it this way. 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So sometimes I will take a story that I've done on air and expand it and give you more details, or I'll take a story that I was never able to get on air, and I'll use that for an article on the Substack, which is at heckofajob.com. Heckofajob.com. It's free. There's no paywall. I mean, there's a contribution button if you want to use it, but that's not necessary. So go sign up at heckofajob.com. I don't spam you. I don't sell the emails. It all remains within Substack. It's just a way for you to read more about what I talk about on air, or what I'd like to talk about on air, but don't have the time to do. Let me start with a sentence that ought to be impossible to say about a Western democracy in the 21st century. In a dozen of British towns over the span of decades, organized groups of men, and I don't even like to use the word men, but they are, in terms of gender, they're male, they systematically raped working-class girls, some as young as 11 years old. And the cops, the social workers, the schools, even the politicians who are paid to protect those children looked the other way. Not because they didn't know, because they were afraid of what they would be called if they said it out loud, if they called attention to it. And that's not me editorializing. That's the finding of the British government's own audit, published last summer by a crossbench peer named Baroness Louise Casey. And this past week, a privately funded report landed in the United Kingdom that tries to put the whole thing, the scale, the pattern, the cover-up, between two covers. I downloaded the entire report. It's called the Rape Gang Inquiry Report. I've read all 219 pages of it, and I want to walk you through what it gets right, what it might overreach on from an American perspective, and why I think an American audience should care about a British scandal. Because here's my thesis, and I'll defend this. This is what happens when a country decides that the feelings of the accused, the feelings of the charged criminal, matter more than the safety of their own children, and tells itself that their decision is the compassionate decision. First, what is this document, and who wrote it? I want to give you some credibility. And I want to be a careful prosecutor here, because the other side will go straight for the source. This is not a government inquiry. It is not statutory. It was put together by Rupert Lowe, an independent member of the British Parliament, and a survivor advocate named Sammy Woodhouse. And they crowdfunded the payment to do the study. Roughly 23,000 ordinary Britons chipping in something north of £750,000 to pay for this study. I know, a skeptic says, oh, a privately funded report by people who already believe the conclusion? No power to put witnesses under oath? No cross-examination? Well, Michael, that's not an inquiry, that's an advocacy document. And you know what? I would say on the procedure, the skeptic has a point. But I'm going to pretend otherwise. I'm not going to pretend otherwise. Because a jury's entitled to know who's paying the prosecutor. But I will give you an answer to the skeptics. And it's the whole reason that this report exists. The people whose job it was to run the official inquiry spent 15 years refusing to do so. The survivors of all of this horrible activity, they went to the authorities first. It is the authorities that failed them. So those same victims went, they raised the money themselves. Now, when an institution, particularly a government institution, or any institution for that matter, when they abandon their post, you don't get to complain that the volunteers who took over weren't properly credentialed.
think about a disaster in America. You think about what happens. Suddenly volunteers show up everywhere. I had that problem on 9/11. People were volunteering out the wazoo to come and help. That doesn't mean that I couldn't use their help. I just had to figure out a way to put them in the right place so they could help. So here's a background. And I've put together this background for an American ear to give you context. Many of you may have heard the word Rotherham. Let me make it concrete. Rotherham is a town in north of England. In 2014, 12 years ago, an official review called the Jay Report, a real government document, found that at least 1,400 children had been sexually exploited there over a 16-year period. Telford, another town, another inquiry, another 1,000-plus victims. Rochdale, Oxford, Huddersfield, the same model, town after town after town. And the model was always the same. A girl, 11 or 12 years old, usually in foster care, often already vulnerable. A man befriends her, treats her like an adult, gives her some attention, alcohol and drugs. Then she's collected from the school gates in a taxi and passed. That's the word the victims used, passed. Between groups of men, filmed for blackmail. Traffic between cities, told that she was white trash that deserved what she was getting. And when she or her parents went to the police treated her as a willing participant, a child prostitute, rather than treating it as a rape victim. That's the substrate. That part is not in dispute. That part is in the official British records. But what about the government's own audit? What did their own audit confirm? This is probably the single most important fact in this entire story. And I want you to hold on to this because it really does the heavy lifting. In June of last year, not from some firebrand backbencher, but from a crossbench peer commissioned by a Labor Home Secretary, Baroness Casey's national audit found, and I'll quote the careful version, clear evidence of overrepresentation of Asian and Pakistani heritage men among the grooming gang suspects in the local data that she examined. And Casey said something else, that I want every person who's ever been called a bigot for raising this to write it down. She said it is, quote, not racist to examine the ethnicity of the offender. She found that official reports had buried the question behind euphemism, calling the perpetrators, quote, the local community. She said that she found a child's case file with the word Pakistani literally X'd out, white out. The cover-up wasn't a theory. It was literally that old correction fluid poured onto a government document. But, and this is where I'm going to be straight with you, because I'd rather you hear the weakness from me than from a hostile cult. Casey also said the opposite of what this new report wants her to say about the numbers. And I'll tell you about that next. It's The Weekend with Michael Brown. Text lines open 33103, keyword Mike or Michael. Hang tight. I'll be right back.

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6: 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It was a great choice. 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Your ass is out of here for a week. You're suspended. Yep. You're done.
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8: Hey, welcome back to the weekend with Michael Brown. Glad to have you with me. We're talking about the horrific story coming out of the United Kingdom about these rape cases and a report that was crowdfunded because the British government itself would not look at the report. They would not look at the facts. They were afraid of being called racist. So Baroness Casey found that ethnicity is not recorded for 2/3 of perpetrators nationally in the United Kingdom. 2/3. And she concluded, her words, that the national data is not good enough to support any statements about the ethnicity of group-based child sex exploitation offenders at the national level. What is that? Well, that's real overrepresentation confirmed locally, a deliberate data vacuum nationally. Now, both things are true at the same time, and the Honest Case holds both of those things. Now, this report does overreach a little bit, and why I'm telling you about the honest cross-examination. Because I'm not in the business of handing you a bunch of talking points that fall apart the first time that somebody pushes back when you tell them this story. So let me show you the soft spots in this report before your brother-in-law does that, you know, at the next dinner table. The 250,000 number. The report's headline is that at least 250,000 white British girls were victimized. That number is going to get quoted everywhere. But I don't think it will survive contact with a competent critic. I trace the number. It comes from a single remark by a peer named Lord Pearson back in 2019. He took Rotherham's 1,400 and extrapolated that number across the entire British Isles. That's it. That's the whole methodology. Multiplied one town by a nation. Full Fact and some other fact checkers took it apart years ago. Because you cannot assume one town's rate is the national rate. So when I make this argument on the air, I'm not leading with a quarter million. I don't need to. The documented, court-proven, government-confirmed reality is damning enough without a number I can't defend. But what about the 87% and the 95% figures? The report says that 87% of those convicted had distinctively Muslim names and floats 95%. Well, the 87 comes from one researcher counting names, not verified ethnicity data. The 95 is literally one imam's personal estimate, and the report says so. These aren't measurements. They're inferences dressed as statistics. The defensible claim is the one that Casey actually made. Confirmed local overrepresentation, then add to that a national vacuum the authorities chose to maintain. So the leap from who to why. I think the report's most controversial chapter argues that eight doctrines of Islam itself explain these crimes. Now here's the tell that I think undermines their own theological case, and it's right there in their own text. They concede that Indian origin Muslim men are almost never convicted in these cases, and they explain that by demographics, not by doctrine. Well, now, if the same religion produces wildly different behavior depending on whether a population is a confident majority or a constrained minority, then the variable doing the work is not the theology. It's the culture. It's the clan structure. And it's the absence of consequences. And that distinction matters enormously for what you do about it. So that leads us to, what's the real argument? Here's where I will plant the flag. I'll tie it to the thing that you came here for. What this says about immigration and what it says to all of us. When I strip away the weakest claims, we're left with something that is, if anything, more disturbing because it's bulletproof. We have found an organized, ethnically and culturally patterned sexual exploitation of children. And we have found a host society that imported large populations from a specific region. Britain's own report dates the first cases to the late 1950s, right as post-war immigration started to ramp up, without ever asking the cultural assumptions traveling with some of those populations whether they were compatible with the country taking them in. And then you have the fatal ingredient. What's that? An establishment so terrified of being called racist that it chose, deliberately chose, to let the children be sacrificed rather than name the pattern. That last part, I think, is the real story. It is not fundamentally a story about Islam or even about immigration as a raw number. It is a story about what happens when a culture loses the nerve to enforce its own laws and standards equally, when it decides that some communities will be policed, other communities will be in that grotesque euphemism, well, we'll just understand them. And that's where Europe's last 20 years come in. You see, Europe ran an experiment. The premise was that you could emit very large numbers of people from societies with profoundly different assumptions about women, about consent, about the rule of law, about the relationship between the individual and the clan. And that integration would simply happen on its own, they thought. And that anyone who asked questions, well, those people who asked the questions, you were the problem. The Casey audit is, in effect, the lab results coming back. They confirmed that where the inflow was large and concentrated, and where the host institutions flinch from enforcing one standard for everyone, you got predation that the state actively refused to see. They closed their eyes to it. And I want to be precise here, because precision will make the case, and the cheap version of this argument is absolutely worthless. The claim is not that immigrants are criminals. The overwhelming majority of every immigrant population in Britain committed none of these and were horrified by it, including, according to the report, Muslim communities whose own daughters were also targeted. You see, the claim is narrower and harder to wave away, that a country which imports people faster than they can assimilate them or integrate them, and which then refuses to apply its own laws equally for simply fear of the optics, that is not being compassionate. It is, in my words, being cowardly. And the bill for that cowardice gets paid by the most vulnerable children it has. Why does this matter? Let me bring it home. Look across the Atlantic. We are in the middle of our own argument about who comes in, how many, how fast, and from where, and whether even asking those questions makes you a bigot. Britain is the cautionary tale at the end of the road we're being told to walk down, not because the people are different from ours, but because the institutional reflex is the same as it was in Britain. The instinct to manage the perception of a problem instead of managing the problem itself. The instinct to decide that telling the truth is more dangerous than the thing the truth is about. The lesson from Britain is not close the border. That's too crude. And it lets the establishment off the hook by making this a fight about numbers instead of nerve. The lesson is this. A nation that will not enforce one law for everyone, that will not say plainly that a child is a child and a rapist is a rapist, no matter who he is or what flag the perception police are waving, they've already surrendered. It just hasn't admitted it yet. The report's flawed, but the country it describes spent 15 years proving that the flaw it was most afraid of, the flaw that actually destroyed these girls, was never racism. It was silence. Absolute silence. I'll be right back.
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2: Talks in Switzerland. I'm Deborah Valentine, Fox News. Negotiations today between officials from Iran and the United States and Switzerland as the 60-day memorandum of agreement between the two countries remains.
3: The negotiations are aimed at securing a long-term peace deal while also addressing Iran's nuclear program. They have about 60 days to reach a deal. Pakistan and Qatar are mediating. The talks have reportedly hit obstacles along the way. This after President Trump threatened Tehran's delegation during negotiations. He says the U.S. could resume bombing and take over the Strait of Hormuz if a deal is not reached. Iran's top negotiator strongly condemned the remarks. A U.S. official says the talks have covered several issues, including keeping the Strait of Hormuz open and enforcing the ceasefire in Lebanon.
2: Fox's Jackie Ibanez reporting from New York. Multiple people, including a former U.S. Olympian, have now been arrested for allegedly vandalizing the newly renovated reflecting pool in the nation's capital. U.S. Attorney for D.C. Janine Pirro comments on Fox News Live.
4: Well, the president has made it a priority to make D.C. not only safe but beautiful. And there are several citations that have been handed out to individuals. And these are cases that will be prosecuted to the full extent.
2: The historic reflecting pool recently restored as part of the America 250 celebration. It's again undergoing repairs after reports of algae and peeling coating surfaced. Crews are working to extinguish a fire at a cold storage facility in Southern California. A state of emergency is in effect. Fire Chief Jamie Moore.
5: We split this building in half and we've been concentrating on saving what we call Cooler 1. Again, this building is 1,000 feet by 500 feet. And Cooler 1 has not had any fire impinge in it, so it hasn't been fully involved.
2: The cause of that fire is unknown. It's under investigation. 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
9: A few clouds this evening and we'll see a low near 52, winds northeast 5 to 10. Monday, sunshine and highs in the mid to upper 70s. Winds light and variable, becoming east at 5 miles per hour later in the afternoon. Monday evening, showers likely with a possible thunderstorm with lows in the mid 50s. And Tuesday, showers once again and highs in the low 70s. From the Flag Skywatch Weather Center, I am meteorologist Leah Jones.
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Several days ago, something that has never happened in the history of the human race. 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It's at heckofajob.com. Heckofajob.com. Doesn't cost you anything. There's nothing behind a paywall. So go sign up. We're not going to spam you or do anything else. I post about 3 articles a week, so I think you'll enjoy those. So go take a look at heckofajob.com and sign up. Back to June 12th. A trillionaire. Elon Musk. SpaceX went public. Biggest stock offering in the history of the world, by the way. Bigger than Saudi Aramco. And when the dust settled, one human being was sitting on a fortune of more than $1 trillion. That's 1,000 billion. Write out that number, and you'll run out of room before you run out of zeros. And I want you to picture what happened next, because you already know what happened next. Before the closing bell stopped echoing, before Musk had finished his speech about a company that started in a warehouse in El Segundo, California, the same voices that always sing the same song cleared their throats and they started singing. Elizabeth Warren, Bernie Sanders, Zofran Mamdani in New York. And they reached up into the same dusty shelf where they always reach, and they pulled down the same answer they've been pulling down for my entire life. Tax the rich and feed the poor. Tax the rich, feed the poor. A rock band called 10 Years After put that line in a song back in 1971. I'd Love to Change the World was the title. Great riff. And here's the part I love. The band made an absolute fortune off that record. Tax the rich, feed the poor. And oh, by the way, let's cash the royalty check on the way to the bank. Now, stick with me for this segment, because I'm going to do something with this argument that the people making it never do. I'm going to take it seriously. I'm going to build their case for them. The strongest version, not the bumper sticker, and then brick by brick, I'm going to take it apart. And by the end, I don't think there's going to be much left standing. So let me make their case. Honestly, here's the argument for a wealth tax. And I want you to feel the pull of it, because there is a pull, and it's all emotional. One man now owns $1 trillion. On the same planet, at the same moment, roughly 700 million human beings are living in extreme poverty. And I don't mean can't afford the good cable package. I mean no clean water, no reliable food, kids dying of things a $10 vaccine could have stopped. That's the world. One man, a trillion. Millions of other humans, nothing. And something in you, something decent in you, recoils at that. It should. I'm a Christian. I'm not going to stand there and tell you a vast gulf between the man with everything and the child with nothing is just the natural order of things and we should all just feel okay about it. We shouldn't feel good about it. Now the academics show up to give you that gut feeling, a diploma. Thomas Piketty, Emmanuel Saez, Joseph Stiglitz, a Nobel laureate, it's not a lightweight, and they say, look, that concentrated wealth is just sitting there. It's idle. It's a number on the screen. So let's tax it. 1 or 2% a year off the top of the biggest fortunes. Oh, the billionaire will barely notice. He's got a trillion. What's a couple percent? And you raise a river of money to lift the floor for everybody at the bottom. Sounds compassion with footnotes. There might be a Nobel Prize behind that theory. That's the case. And said that way, out loud in good faith, it sounds not just defensible, it sounds kind of kind, doesn't it? Okay, so let's rip it apart. Let's do the takedown. Here's

0: You'd expect to see the North Dakota oil and natural gas industry working at wells and processing facilities. What you might not know is our oil and gas industry also works to build roads, provide school funding, and even protect us from flooding by creating nearly 50,000 jobs statewide and generating billions of tax dollars annually to support our infrastructure, our great outdoors, and our schools. North Dakota Petroleum Foundation, advancing the possibilities.
1: And Musk's $1 trillion? It's not stuff. That is not a vault of cash that he's backstroking through like Scrooge McDuck. I want to kill that picture in your head right now. Because it's the picture the whole argument secretly depends on. There is no swimming pool of gold coins. There's no warehouse of $100 bills with his name on the door. What there is stock, ownership, shares of SpaceX or shares of Tesla. It's a claim on the companies that build rockets and electric cars and a satellite network that's beaming the internet to places that never even had a phone line. That's what the so-called $1 trillion actually is. And here's the trap. Here's the thing they never tell you. To turn that wealth into something a poor person can consume, to turn it into bread, you first have to sell it. You have to convert the rocket company into cash. And the moment you do that, you have started killing the thing that produced the value in the first place. The farmers have a phrase for this. The seed corn. At the end of a really hard winter, when the cellar's nearly empty and the kids are hungry, there is always corn you could eat. It's right there. But it's the corn you're supposed to plant in the spring. And the family that eats its seed corn survives the winter, and then they starve the following year. Because they ate the future to feed the present. That's the wealth tax. That is exactly what a wealth tax is. Don't take my word for it. Let's walk through it. Step by step, like we're laying in front of a jury. Slow, no hand waving. The government seizes Musk's stake in SpaceX. Best case scenario, and I'm going to be generous. Best case, the government stops pouring those earnings back into building rockets, and instead, it cashes them out to buy food and hand that food to the poor. That sounds really good, doesn't it? Sounds like the system working. But stop. And ask the question nobody on that side of the argument ever asks. Who grows the food? Somebody has to grow the food. And every dollar of productive capacity, every worker, every factory you redirect toward growing the food the government is now buying is a dollar, a worker, a factory no longer building a rocket. You haven't created one new loaf of bread out of thin air. You've just spun the entire economy around, away from building the future and toward consuming the present. Less investment, less capital tomorrow, no rockets, no Starlink, no next breakthrough, no next industry. None of the things that exist that don't exist yet because nobody's been allowed to build them. You actually have eaten the seed corn, and then it gets worse. Because here's the part that should genuinely unsettle anybody who thinks this through. We're going to think that through next and realize that those singing in the choir of let's tax the rich are full of you-know-what. It's the Weekend with Michael Brown. Text lines open 33103, keyword Micro Michael. Go follow me on social media at Michael D. Brown. Hang tight. I'll be right back.

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11: Hey, welcome back to The Weekend with Michael Brown. Glad to have you with me. Appreciate you tuning in. Most of what SpaceX is worth is not a steady stream of profit, like an old railroad clipping coupons. Most of its value is a bet. It's millions of investors betting that this company, this team, this founder, dream up something extraordinary that doesn't exist yet. That value is confidence. It's faith in the future. So what happens the day the government takes the company and announces it's done investing? It's just going to harvest the cash to redistribute to other people. That value doesn't transfer. It vanishes. Poof. You didn't capture $1 trillion and hand it to the poor. You lit $1 trillion on fire, and the poor just got the smoke. Now, a sharp listener, and I know you're sharp, a sharp listener is already reaching for the escape hatch. Hey, Brown, that's a straw man. Nobody says the government runs SpaceX. You just make Musk sell it. All right. Force him to sell to private buyers who'll keep it humming, and the government just takes the cash. Let's think that through. Musk sells his stake. To whom? Well, to other wealthy people, other funds, other investors. Now answer the next question, because it's the one that closes the door. Where did those buyers get the money to buy the stock from Elon Musk. It had to come from somewhere. Oh, yeah. It came out of other companies' earnings. Capital that, the second it's spent buying up Musk's share, is capital that is no longer being invested in those other companies. You didn't escape the problem. You just moved it down the street. Same disease, different patient. The economy still pivots dollar for dollar away from building and toward consuming. Tax the rich, feed the poor, till there are no businesses, no more. You know what? This is just math. The poor. Well, let me grant you something. Suppose you wave a magic wand and you can confiscate the entire $1 trillion. Clean, no destroyed value, no capital flight, no seed cordon problem, none of it. $1 trillion in cash on the table to go spend on the poor. This country already spends, federal, state, and local governments combined, somewhere around $1.8 trillion every single year fighting poverty. That's the Cato Institute's number. All levels of government stacked together, north of $1 trillion federal, another 700 some billion state and local, $1.8 trillion every single year. So here's your magic trillion, the largest fortune ever assembled by a human being in the history of the species. And it would not cover 8 months of what we already spend. This is not a windfall. It's not a revolution. It's a rounding error that happens to have a famous name attached to it. And run it the other direction because it's just as brutal. Take that $1 trillion. Split it evenly among every man, woman, and child on earth. About, let's just say, 10 billion of us. You know what everybody gets? A $100 bill. One time. A single $100 bill once. One Benjamin. In the morning after you hand it out, the company that generated that $1 trillion, it's gone. And next year, there's nothing left to hand out at all. That's the whole prize. That's what we're being asked to burn the seed corn for. But I've saved the most important point for last. Because everything I've said so far assumes the money just sits there, waiting to be taken. But it doesn't. That money runs. When you tax wealth, you're not skimming a frozen pile. You're taxing the act of building the pile. You're punishing specifically and precisely the creation of wealth, which means you're punishing the exact people you'd most want to keep creating wealth. And you don't have to take that on faith because somebody already ran that experiment. Norway. Norway had a real wealth tax, one of the last ones standing in Europe. And here's what's honest about Norway. And I'm going to give the other side their due. The tax did not bankrupt the treasury. Revenue actually went up. If you're a defender of the wealth tax, there's your exhibit. And it's a real one. I'm not going to pretend it doesn't exist. But look closer. Because the closer you look, the worse it gets. Why did the revenue in Norway hold up? Because that tax didn't just hit billionaires. The threshold was about $260,000. 20% of Norwegians, of adult Norwegians, pay that tax. So the tax the billionaire sales pitch turns out to be a tax on, the dentist, the shop owner, the guy with a paid-off house and a decent retirement. That's where the revenue comes from, not the yacht. It comes from the dentist. And the actual billionaires? Guess what? They left. Hundreds of them. Multi-millionaires and billionaires packed up. They moved to Switzerland. One fishing magnate alone, worth $5 billion, walked out the door. So many fled that the Socialist Left Party in Norway, and I'm not making this up, put up a literal wall of shame in their office. Photographs of the rich people who left. Like a trophy wall. They drove out the wealth creators, and then they hung the creators' photos on the wall like hunting trophies, and they called that a victory. And when the entrepreneurs started running, the government didn't reconsider. It then passed an exit tax, a 37% toll just for trying to leave. One Norwegian founder put it perfectly. Well, the government shot itself in one foot. and then aimed a bazooka at the other one. That's the model. That's the future they're selling. Penury and depopulation used to be the embarrassments of the socialist left, the things they had to explain away. Now they hang them on the wall and they throw a party. And just when you think the argument can't get more honest about itself, it does. Because taxing the billionaires, it turns out, was never going to be enough. The same academics have moved on to the next ask. They now want the rest of us to degrowth. Yeah, that's their word. They want us to produce less, build less, consume less. Why? To help the poor. Sit with that logic for a second. Degrowth means making fewer things, and then redistributing the fewer things to people who, by definition, need more things. You're going to lift the world's poorest people up by making the entire world poor? That is not an economic plan. That's a contradiction wearing a lab coat. That's suicide. I'm not against the goal. I would love to lift the world's poor. We already do that. There is less pure poverty in the world today than there ever was. The destitution is real and the suffering is real, and anybody who tells you a billion people in misery is fine is something missing in that person. The goal was never the argument. The goal is the one thing both sides actually share. The question, the only question, is whether the wealth tax helps or it hurts. And on that, the evidence isn't even close. It's not even the same country, because we know exactly what lifts the poor. We've watched it happen here. There's a chart I'd put in front of any juror in the world. Max Roser, Our World in Data. And the trick of it is the horizontal axis. It isn't time. It's GDP per capita, how rich a country is. And the vertical axis is the share of people in extreme poverty. And the line does exactly what your common sense says it should. A country gets richer. Extreme poverty doesn't inch down. It collapses. It falls off a cliff. Not confiscation. Not redistribution. Not a wall of shame. Growth. Capitalism. The thing that took the share of humanity in extreme poverty from most of the species 200 years ago to a fraction of the same species today, the single greatest reduction in human suffering in the history of the world, and it wasn't the tax that did it. It was the seed corn, the growth, the capitalism. So 10 years after got one thing right back in 1971, they'd love to change the world. They just didn't know what to do. We do, and it's growth, and it's free markets, and it's capitalism. Hey, thanks to everybody for tuning in to The Weekend with Michael Brown. Glad you joined. Be sure and sign up at heckofajob.com for the Substack. Everybody have a great weekend. I'll see you next week.
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9: Another round of talks with Iran. I'm Kathleen Maloney, Fox News. There are still contentious issues as U.S. and Iranian officials met today in Switzerland.
10: It's been a big day in Switzerland with U.S. negotiators meeting face-to-face with their Iranian counterparts and two differing messages from VP Vance and President Trump. Vice President Vance offering a message of hope, saying that the U.S. and Iran could be turning over a new leaf, with President Trump threatening potential military action if things don't go well. The memorandum of understanding calls for the Straits of Hormuz to be opened and a halt to hostilities in southern Lebanon. But Iran has argued that the U.S. hasn't met its commitment to end the fighting in southern Lebanon. President Trump, meanwhile, called out Iran's support for Hezbollah. Trump posting on Truth Social, Iran must immediately stop their highly paid proxies in Lebanon from causing trouble. If they don't, we'll hit Iran very hard again, just like we did last week, only harder.
9: Fox's Max Gordon with that update. Crews are working to extinguish a fire at a cold storage facility in Southern California. Los Angeles Mayor Karen Bass tells reporters a state of emergency has been declared.
11: Been in communication with the governor and his office. He declared a state of emergency, which allowed us to get resources from the region and also to make sure that our fire department had no financial constraints and is able to meet the needs here.
9: The cause of the fire is unknown. Firefighters will have to remove more than 85 million pounds of spoiled food from the facility when the fire is put out. And Wyndham Clark avoided one of the greatest collapses in U.S. Open history. He hung on to win at Shinnecock Hills on Long Island in New York. Six shots ahead of the start of the final round, he sank two putts from just outside 50 feet for par. 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
9: A massive manhunt underway in Kansas City after an armed suspect reportedly killed one and wounded several others in a series of shootings.
17: The search is really ramping up. We're coming up on about a week since the terrifying string of shootings on Tuesday that led to a fiery standoff with police. Local, state, and federal law enforcement are all working on this manhunt, but they're asking for the public's help in finding him as well. The suspect, 22-year-old Oscar Sanchez Munoz. The FBI says he's 5'8", he has brown hair, brown eyes, a tattoo on his right forearm, and he is considered armed and dangerous. The intense search for Sanchez Munoz comes as police say he's responsible for multiple violent incidents in both Missouri and Kansas. He's the prime suspect in five shootings Tuesday night in Kansas City, Missouri, right by Arrowhead Stadium. Again, one person died. Everyone else was injured.
9: Fox's Madison Scarpino. Key rulings are expected this week in the trial of Tyler Robinson. He's the man suspected of killing Charlie Kirk.
18: One of the biggest questions the judge will answer, whether the death penalty should remain an option in this case. Robinson's attorneys want it taken off the table, saying prosecutors violated a gag order when they spoke to reporters about evidence. Now, that request would only be allowed if the judge rules the gag order was actually violated. Prosecutors say they did nothing wrong and simply corrected what they call misinformation about a ballistics test. A defense filing claimed investigators couldn't confirm a match between the bullet that killed Charlie Kirk and the rifle allegedly used by Robinson. Now, prosecutors say the report was inconclusive, not a clear exclusion.
9: Fox's Sarah Allegre with that report. Investigators are trying to figure out the cause of a plane crash that killed three people. The small plane went down in a wooded residential area in Bowie, Maryland late last night. It's believed to be a training flight from New Jersey. I'm Kathleen Maloney. This is Fox News.
19: A few clouds this evening and we'll see a low near 52. Winds northeast 5 to 10. Monday, sunshine and highs in the mid to upper 70s. Winds light and variable, becoming east at 5 miles per hour later in the afternoon. Monday evening, showers likely with a possible thunderstorm with lows in the mid 50s. And Tuesday, showers once again and highs in the low 70s. From the Flag Skywatch Weather Center, I am meteorologist Leah Jones.
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1: Hi, Billy Cunningham, the great American. Welcome this Father's Day night throughout America. What a special day it is for we dads. It's easy to become a father. It's much harder to be a dad. And that's what I've tried to do. I'll give you my Father's Day story I didn't do last year in order to encourage you to maybe do better as a father or as a son or a daughter. But I want to set up what's happening now in Lucerne, Switzerland. I have my sources in the White House who tells me that in essence, the Iranian delegation walked out after about 2 hours of meetings. They did the normal BS and there was discussions held and including the Pakistanis directly with the Iranians. They're speaking the same language. And as we speak, it appears the delegation has continued the negotiations after now about 10 hours of talk. This morning about 9 a.m. Eastern time, which was 13 hours ago, they had a little 3 or 4 hour session break for lunch. And the Iranians play their normal games after all their homicidal, suicidal murderers. And they wanted to push some advantage. Then Trumpster weighed in saying, you may not make it back to Iran alive. Suddenly they said, okay, let's keep talking. And for those of us who've been involved in this for a while, understanding what's going on, I see this as a dead end street. Put me with the great one, Mark Levin, and others who have said, I don't see this working out unless the Iranians say, you know what? We've been wrong the past 47 and a half years. We're going to stop being homicidal, suicidal, and genocidal. We're going to use whatever money we receive to benefit our own people. We're going to quit funding Hezbollah, Hamas, Boko Haram, the Islamic State, and the Tuties. We're going to quit funding them, not going to give them rockets and drones and missiles anymore. We're done doing that. We're going to use whatever money we have in Iran over the next 10 to 20 years to rebuild our nation. Do you think that's going to happen? I don't say no. I say hell no. Unless something occurs, I made the analogy. I can only imagine if after the Battle of the Bulge in the winter of 45, that if Eisenhower had said, okay, let's work out a negotiations here. And we've killed the top leadership in Berlin, but there's a lot of Nazis are left. So why don't we negotiate a surrender? What? No, we're going to win the war. I like the approach of Ulysses S. Grant. It's called unconditional surrender, U.S., unconditional surrender. I know the president has said, well, it's an unconditional surrender. Well, the party that lost doesn't know that. They think they maybe won. They're still alive, and they're functioning. And commercial traffic through the Straits of Hormuz has fallen now, according to Donald Trump and others. It's picked up. I watched the Secretary of Energy this morning in some of the talk shows saying there's about 80 tankers that have come and gone. And Iran said that isn't true. I believe us more than I believe them. We're not homicidal, suicidal maniacs. And as a consequence, I don't know, sitting here at 10 p.m. Eastern time, what is happening? We have no idea other than talk for the next 60 days. Last point I would make is this. All the Democrats are lined up against this deal. Everyone, not one, other than John Fetterman. He doesn't count. He's about to lose his seat in 2 years anyway. So all the Democrats are against the president. You have the 20% of Republicans to the right of Donald Trump. And I may be in that category who believes 6 or 7 weeks ago we should not have stopped bombing. Then you got 20% on the other side who says we shouldn't have been there in the first place. That those are other conservatives that say, why did we do this at all? Having buried the nuclear fissile materials under a mountain, just leave. That's it. You're on your own. We'll come back to cut the grass if you do it again. Now, that's 20% of Republicans. Shouldn't have done it in the first place. The other 20% on the other side say, we should have obliterated them to begin with, and we didn't. Then there's about 50% of the middle of Republicans that stand with the president no matter what he does. And I get that. Think of the alternative of Kamala Harris in the White House, for God's sakes. And so, yes, whatever Trump's doing is 1,000% better than what Nancy Pelosi, she has fewer brain cells than Joe Biden at this point. She drinks too much. and that we're in this never, never land in the next 60 days, which will get us toward the middle of August. And at some point, I think Donald Trump's going to pull the plug and go back to war, which he never should have stopped in the first place, in my opinion. I'm with the great one, Mark Levin. But he stopped because he was told by the Pakistani ambassador, the prime minister, that stop bombing after about 5 weeks and Iran wants a deal. You send over the VP, send over Witkoff, send over the son-in-law, and away we go. Right? Jared Kushner sent them all. You might recall coming out of that meeting after about 10 hours in, quote, negotiations, J.D. Vance looked like he lost his dog. He had that look in his eye. When he came out, I said, it's over. And they refused to negotiate because those negotiating had no power and they couldn't communicate with Tehran. And the leadership in Tehran, whoever the hell they are, thought if we communicate, the Americans and Mossad's going to know where we are. We're going to get killed. So they went there with no power to do anything and went back. At that point, the Donald should have pushed the button. We're back at war and away we go until they finally say, you know what? We can't take this anymore. Where do we go and sign unconditionally? That didn't happen. We've gone through the last 6 or 7 weeks of up, down, in the strait, got to charge a fee, got to not charge a fee. We're boarding ships. We're blowing up propellers. And here we are 6, 7 weeks later in no better a position than we were 6 or 7 weeks ago. So, according to the 60-day roadmap toward a final deal, there's no diplomatic breakthrough because the Iranians think they haven't lost. Because from their perspective, if they're alive and they're part of this 12th Imam arising out of a cave in Om, which will signal the end of the world, the more Christians, Muslims, and Jews they kill, the better place they get in heaven. Instead of 72 virgins, they might have 116 virgins. So they're not incentivized to settle anything because they want to be killed for the cause. They want to strap themselves to a missile and blow somebody up. How do you negotiate with someone like that? Answer is, you can't, because they want to die. And I would hope Donald Trump would arrange more meetings with the Almighty to see if they're correct or not. So, as we sit here in Never Never Land, not sure what's happening. I assume right now it's about 6 a.m. I'm sorry, 7 a.m. in Switzerland. I assume they're not sitting around the table for like 20 hours consecutively talking, because those in the meeting in Lucerne from the Iranian side do not have the capability of agreeing to anything because they can't communicate with the leadership in Tehran. They don't know what they're doing. So even if they say something, so what? You know, the deal is on, the deal is off. The straits are open. The straits are not open. Taking a southern route, a northern route. And at this point, I don't know. I know one thing. The deal does not include Israel and the Hezbollah. They're not signatories to the deal. So whenever Iran wants to trump the deal and get rid of it, what they got to do is tell Hezbollah to send more missiles, do something toward Israel, including killing 4 tankers, IDF soldiers in a tank and injured 5 others. They simply continue to murder and kill Israeli soldiers and civilians, which naturally will cause Israel to respond to Hezbollah. And that gives an excuse to Iran to back out of everything. And of course, Hezbollah, who doesn't care about Muslim lives whatsoever, will shoot their missiles and drones from apartment buildings, from hospitals, and from schools, knowing the response from Israel is going to kill those in the school, the hospital, and therefore it's another war crime. We're in this never-ending loop that we can't get out of until we win. America does not win wars anymore. We compete, and then we settle. Taco is a big phrase now among the radical left in this country. Trump always chickens out. And they see what's happening now, what happened 6 weeks ago, of Trump chickening out again, not pressing the military advantage. So the Gulf allies are in a terrible position. Every now and then there are drones sent to UAE or Bahrain or to Saudi Arabia and Qatar. And their ability to produce a lot of oil quickly is right in the tank. That's going to take months to resolve. So until the Iranian leadership says, we can't take it anymore, we're in a bad condition, we don't want to fight anymore, where do we go and sign a piece of paper that says the war is over and America, you can do whatever you want? Then we have a victory. The last time that happened, I think, was a World War II, the last time we won anything. You can talk about the Persian Gulf War number one. That gave birth to Persian Gulf War number two, which gave birth to Iraq, gave birth to Afghanistan and Syria, and here we are. We don't win wars, we simply compete. And I had hoped the president would have won this war decisively, beginning February the 28th, stopping April the 10th. Here we are 2 months plus down the road. We're no different now than we were then. In fact, in a sense, Iran has the ability to regroup and maybe fire off more missiles. Why not win a war, which we don't do anymore? We simply compete. So there's three branches of republicanism. Forget about the Democrats. They're lost. One branch says we shouldn't have done this in the first place. It's against the campaign promises of Donald Trump. No more foreign wars, especially in the Middle East. That group said, don't do it. On the other side are people like me. Having done it, we have to win the war. There was reasons to go to war. It made sense. Why did we stop? We stopped on the outskirts of Berlin and didn't go in. Why would you do that? Somebody talked Donald Trump into doing this. I don't know. Was it Witkoff? I don't know. Was it Kushner? I don't know. But why not win the war? Now we're back in the middle. About half Republicans say they support the president, whatever he does. And at this point, many say, not including me, that the midterms are done. The president's not going to start a war in the middle of August or September. It's going to destroy any chance the Republican Party has. Right now, I tell you, I filled up my tank at United Dairy Farmers in Cincinnati. It was $3.19 a gallon. And I'm told it's going to go up. And it got to $5 a gallon, now down to $3.19. That's like, what, about a 40% reduction. And so at some point, we have to urinate or get off the pot. We can't let this go on. Negotiations after negotiations, day after day, week after week, month after month, the president said, no more foreign wars, no more Middle Eastern wars. Now he's saying, we're in the Middle East, we're going to stay in the Middle East, and we're going to play by the rules of the Revolutionary Guard when it comes to negotiating. How in the world can you negotiate with mass murderers, the Revolutionary Guard? These are killers. And you negotiate with them. What are you negotiating? Well, I'm not sure. Tonight, the president put out something on social media that has caused the diplomatic talks to end. You want a diplomatic solution, but having spent all this time and treasure, like $130 billion, are we better off today than we would have been February the 27th? Yes. Iran's going to take decades to recover, but they have the ability to shut down the strait whenever they want. We can't have that. Well, let's continue. I want to get your calls at 866-647-7337. Once again, Democrats say taco. Trump always chickens out. And here we are with Witkoff and with JD over there negotiating and talking with mass murderers about what they will accept. How's it an unconditional surrender if you're negotiating with the enemy who have killed us for the last 47 years? How's that unconditional? What are they talking about? Fact of the matter is, are they going to open the strait, never seek nuclear ambitions at any point in the future? And if there's $300 billion, I'm with Jack Keane, general on this one. Where's that money coming from? Allegedly Gulf states. Why on God's green earth would the Gulf states give Iran $300 billion, I guess, of their money? And right now they're hurting big time. They don't even sponsor Neil Gulf anymore. They're hurting. They got to get back to normal. They have domestic problems in those six Gulf states. They want to, and they're going to give $300 billion to the Nazi regime in Tehran. Why would they do that? Well, how will that money be used? It's going to be used to kill them. That is a stupid idea. It's not our money, but I guess we're going to, quote, facilitate loans or grants from others to rebuild Iran. What? Have they indicated at this point they're going to give up nuclear ambitions, stand down their army, navy, which doesn't exist, open up the straits? Have they indicated that, oh, we've lost you? No. They act as if they won when we won. I think we won. Did we win? I think we did. So why not tell them what the requirements are, sign it, or else we continue to degrade their society? Why not do that? Well, let's continue. Line becomes available, 866-647-7337. I'm all upset. Bill Cunningham, the Great American, with you every Sunday night.

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8: You know the voice. 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
10: You know, my friend Sean Hannity, if he was a woman, I'd kiss him right on the lips. I love that guy. Nonetheless, let's continue with more. A friendly senator told me there's a backup plan. I said, Senator, what is it? He said, if all else fails, that America is going to seize the Straits of Hormuz. We're going to seize the Straits. I said, what the hell does that mean? We're going to seize it. So the Navy will be there for months or years to come, charging a toll or a fee to come and go. I said, what? He said, if Trump is going to take over the Strait by force, control it, and we're going to charge a fee for those who come and go through operations, and with our friends, there'll be no fees, and for the enemies, there are going to be fees. And I said, what? We're going to seize the Straits of Hormuz and charge a fee. I thought it was an open waterway. I think it's illegal to do that, right? That's the point we're telling to Iran. You can't charge a fee or a toll for ships to go there. That's against maritime law. You can't do that. But it's okay if we do it? What? And so I when you sit down with the Revolutionary Guard, whose goal is not to have a functional life, whose goal it is to kill their own people, whose goal there is to kill Muslims in large numbers who don't believe in the God that you believe in, and your goal is to kill Jews and Christians and everyone else. It is a death cult to sit down with them, to hug them, shake their hand, and then to believe anything they say, to me, is an intifada. It doesn't make any sense at all. And our friends in the Gulf states, at some point, those are the six Gulf states, you know, the UAE and Saudi Arabia, etc., and Oman, is going to say at some point, we can't live like this. The only thing we have, the only industry we have, is the selling of oil. We haven't sold oil now for the last 5 months. We're hurting financially. We got to get a solution to this. And the only ones that hate the Iranians more than us are the residents of those states, the Gulf states. They want nothing to do with them, nor does Syria or Pakistan. Iran is isolated. They have no armed forces. And there's, according to Jack Keane, the great general on Fox, there's about 600 targets yet to hit, in addition to the 3,000 already destroyed. And they're rebuilding those 3,000. And at some point, you got to say, you know what? We're going to press this war until we win with unconditional surrender. It is not unconditional surrender when the opponent, the enemy, your adversary, flies to Lucerne, Switzerland, and talks about the demands of the Iranian government. That's not unconditional surrender. That is some sort of negotiation to end a war, which has never worked successfully in American history. We don't do that. After World War II, there were no negotiations with the Nazis. How do we end the war? We won, you lost. Should have happened that way way back in April when Trump stopped bombing. I'm with the great one, Mark Levin and Jack Keane. Should have continued until they said, we can't take it anymore. Stop. And we didn't. Now we're in this cycle, this loop of negotiating with murderers about who they're going to murder next. And I don't like it. Now let's continue. Coming up later, we have a couple guests about America's birthday and also the great Kevin Jackson and Jeff Cruer and more. If the line becomes available, 866-647-7337. There is no substitute for victory. And it's not unconditional if the other side has demands. Bill Cunningham with you every Sunday.

0: Another round of talks with Iran. I'm Kathleen Maloney, Fox News. There are still contentious issues as U.S. and Iranian officials met today in Switzerland.
1: It's been a big day in Switzerland with U.S. negotiators meeting face-to-face with their Iranian counterparts and two differing messages from VP Vance and President Trump. Vice President Vance offering a message of hope, saying that the U.S. and Iran could be turning over a new leaf, with President Trump threatening potential military action if things don't go well. The memorandum of understanding calls for the Straits of Hormuz to be opened and a halt to hostilities in southern Lebanon. But Iran has argued that the U.S. hasn't met its commitment to end the fighting in southern Lebanon. President Trump, meanwhile, called out Iran's support for Hezbollah. Trump posting on Truth Social, Iran must immediately stop their highly paid proxies in Lebanon from causing trouble. If they don't, we'll hit Iran very hard again, just like we did last week, only harder.
0: Fox's Max Gordon with that update. Crews are working to extinguish a fire at a cold storage facility in Southern California. Los Angeles Mayor Karen Bass tells reporters a state of emergency has been declared.
2: Been in communication with the governor and his office. He declared a state of emergency, which allowed us to get resources from the region and also to make sure that our fire department had no financial constraints and is able to meet the needs here.
0: The cause of the fire is unknown. Firefighters will have to remove more than 85 million pounds of spoiled food from the facility when the fire is put out. And Wyndham Clark avoided one of the greatest collapses in U.S. Open history. He hung on to win at Shinnecock Hills on Long Island in New York. Six shots ahead of the start of the final round, he sank two putts from just outside 50 feet for par. 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
16: A few clouds this evening and we'll see a low near 52. Winds northeast 5 to 10. Monday, sunshine and highs in the mid to upper 70s. Winds light and variable, becoming east at 5 miles per hour later in the afternoon. Monday evening, showers likely with a possible thunderstorm with lows in the mid 50s. And Tuesday, showers once again and highs in the low 70s. From the Flag Skywatch Weather Center, I am meteorologist Leah Jones.
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17: One last thought before I tell my Father's Day story, which I think I get thousands of responses, positive ones on this. I don't think I did it last year on Father's Day. I'm going to do it tonight. If magically all the enemies of Israel were disarmed, Hezbollah, Hamas, Iran, guess what? There would be peace. If, on the other hand, Israel was disarmed, they would be obliterated and they wouldn't exist. Israel responds to what Hezbollah does to kill them, as we would do. And if the enemies of Israel put down their arms, there's going to be peace. If Israel puts down their arms, they will be obliterated. Put that in your pipe and smoke it. Now, the person you're listening to now is not the person shall I say, growing up as someone that did not have difficulties and problems in my life. And mainly they were occasioned by the fact that my father was a virulent alcoholic who spent time in jail and married to my lovely, saintly mother. She never weighed 95 pounds in her whole life. Four children. I was number two of four. And he was a World War II veteran, came home from the war, got married, started having babies. Very popular at the time. And I was one of those babies. And so we grew up. He was my coach. Yeah, I like to think my best friend. He named me after him. And I was close to my dad, as I think many boys are. But I could recognize when I was 10, 11, 12 years old that maybe things weren't normal. My father often would not come home. I heard yelling and screaming. My father, I knew, was vacant for weeks at a time. I found out later he was in jail for various DUI-type offenses and fighting and arguing, disorderly conduct, etc. I'm sure DUI. Spent time in the jails of Ohio for his misbehavior. At some point, I was 11, 12 years old. My sainted mother sat us four down and said to us, "Your dad is gone. He's not coming back." And I said, "Well, what happened?" She said, "I don't know all the circumstances, but we're alone. It's me and you four. So we got problems." I said, "Mom," I remember saying, "I'm only 11, 12. What do you mean problems?" "Well, we have no money and we're upside down on mortgages. We're going to move in with a relative." Her name was Annette Arlinghouse, who worked at Procter & Gamble, known as Procter & God. And so we found ourselves, my mom and four siblings, of which I was one of four, living with her sister and her other sister and their mother. There was eight people in one house with three bedrooms and two baths. And life was in a paper bag. And I was extremely angry, bitter at the fact that my father would leave my mother in that situation. My mom had never worked outside the home. She took a job making $1.25 an hour for Marriott Hot Shop. She worked 50 hours a week. And so largely, we had serious financial problems that I knew nothing about. I know one thing, I was angry and bitter at my dad. Living with relatives wasn't always the easiest thing. And I was told by a teacher when my mother went for a student conference about me, that make sure Billy doesn't get a job in life that he has to talk a lot. And Mom said, "I think I know why." And it was because I had a terrible stutter. And I'm sure I had the stutter because of my anger repressed about my dad and the injury and pain that he caused the mother that I love so dearly and the rest of my brothers and sisters. But you know what you do? I never wanted for a meal. It wasn't always the best. I never wanted for clothing. And I went to high school, went to college, went to law school, and I lived my life. Not one time did my dad, in all those years and decades, ever send a card, a note, a gift, an acknowledgement. Nothing. I led the city of scoring in basketball, first team, all that. Got in the Basketball Hall of Fame. No connection. Zero, zilch, nada. For 15 or 18 years. One morning, the phone rings. You might recall there were phones on the wall at the time. And I picked it up, and the voice was, "Billy, this is your dad." I said, "What? Who's this?" "I'm your father." I said, "Wait a minute. Tell me, who was your assistant coach for Rutter's Pharmacy?" He had the right name. "Well, tell me the name of your third child, right name." I said, what do you want?" And at this point, I'm getting out of law school, and I think doing fairly well. I said, "What do you want?" He said, "Billy, I want to see you." I said, "Why?" He said, "I'm dying of cancer. I have liver and kidney cancer. I'm not going to make it." And I said, "Let me have your number. I'll call you back." My wife's standing there, my little boy running around. I said, "You can't believe we just called me. My dad." She said, "Your dad?"

0: You'd expect to see the North Dakota oil and natural gas industry working at wells and processing facilities. What you might not know is our oil and gas industry also works to build roads, provide school funding, and even protect us from flooding by creating nearly 50,000 jobs statewide and generating billions of tax dollars annually to support our infrastructure, our great outdoors, and our schools. North Dakota Petroleum Foundation, advancing the possibilities.
1: Later, he died. About 3 weeks later, I got a note from my mom, your father's died. I said, I shouldn't have said, I said, good. Years roll by again. And I open up a string of sports bars called Willie's. That's me, Willie, my nickname, Willie's Sports Cafe. Had four or five, sold them, made a few bucks, had a great experience. And I'm there one afternoon watching it. It was a Bengal-Browns game, and this old guy taps me on the shoulder and said, Bill, can I see you? I said, sure. He said, it's important. I said, all right, what is it? And when I'm in the public, I get that quite often. We go off to a table off to the side. It was crowded and it was loud. I said, let's go into the office. I go in the office, shut the door. He said, I want you to know something. He gave me his name, shook his hand. He said, I was your dad's best friend. I said, what? You're my father's best friend? While he was in Cincinnati, then he went out to Illinois. And he wanted you to know something. He talked to me each time when you wouldn't see him. And he felt terrible for what he had done to you and to the family. But he wanted you to know why he did it. And he wanted to apologize to you. I said, well, why did he do it? He said, you know, he served in the Marines. I said, yes. Guadalcanal, the Solomon Islands. He was in China, ready to part of the force to invade Japan. Didn't get home for a year and a half after the war ended because there was so much work to do. I said, okay. And he said one of his missions in the Guadalcanal and Solomons was to hit the beaches. And then he was part of the crew that had to clean up the beaches each night with rubber bags. By that, I mean his friends that he was once very close to were killed, parts of their bodies. He was part of the crew. They couldn't allow the dead and the wounded to lay there. The Marines themselves would have thousands of bags, and your dad, in addition to fighting the enemy, would put his friends in body bags to be taken out to ships the next day. And sometimes it took 4 or 5 days before you picked up bodies. And you can imagine the condition of the bodies. He had severe mental problems. It's now called PTSD or shell-shocked. And at that point, U.S. Marines in 1945 were not shell-shocked. They said, well, just get over it. Well, your dad didn't get over it. And they came back after a year and a half, had terrible nightmares, screaming and hollering. He used medicine. He used alcohol as medicine. That was his way of forgetting about what he had to do in the Guadalcanal and also the Solomons. And that he wanted to apologize to you, and he wanted to tell you, not an excuse, but as a reason why he left the family and left you in that condition. And he also gave me a letter, which I still have, in which a letter from my dad to him that he gave to me. And when that happened, I felt low. I felt lower than whale dung. I thought, why didn't I go and listen to my father as to not reasons but excuses to why he became a raging alcoholic because of his service to the nation? Many Marines came back and did not become alcoholics. Many Marines came back and were not abusive to their wife. Many Marines came back from war and didn't go to prison. Well, my dad did. And he couldn't handle it. And he knew what a failure he was. And he wanted to leave, knowing he couldn't. If he stayed, he would cause more damage to the family. And he wanted to apologize. So I said, okay. I went to a Roman Catholic priest. I confessed my sin in not going to him in his hour of need. You know what a great patriot I think I am. I have great respect for the American soldier. And if I had to do it all over again, I would have gone the first time. I certainly would have gone the second time and sat and listened to him and saw

saw him as he died. So I say to you tonight, there are probably millions or thousands of you in a similar situation where you are contrary with your dad. Daughters, sons, grandchildren, the father probably had done something wrong. And in the living years, I would not let a moment pass before you seek the understanding you have of a father who's left you, who's hurt you, has caused damage to you and to your family, grandchildren. And that if there's an offer of the father today or tomorrow to reconnect, to try again a relationship, don't do what I did. I was angry. I was angry 20 years later for what he did. But during the living years, you got to connect and give that father one more chance to say, I'm sorry. To say, I apologize. To say, you know what? I shouldn't have done what I did, and I'm sorry. Because if that had happened, he would have known he had grandchildren. I would have accepted his sincere apology. Because the Christ on the cross, with his ankles nailed to the upright beam, beaten half to death and skinned alive with crowns of thorn, forgave the centurions who murdered him. If the Christ can do that, you can certainly forgive your father. And I could certainly have forgiven my dad for what he did to me and to my family. So when I find a time on Father's Day, I will do it tonight before I close my eyes. I hope not for the final time. I will ask forgiveness of him and of the Christ for the mistake I made in my life, for not going to him because he couldn't travel to me to hear why he did it. Now I know. I know why he did it now. And that unconnection will, in a sense, haunt me until my final days. But one thing it did cause, in my heart and in my soul, I knew when I had a boy, I would do my best to raise him better than my father raised me. I told him early on, I may have many problems in my life, but drugs and alcohol will not be one of them. I'm not going to do that. I saw the effects of alcoholism, and I don't drink, and I don't smoke. And the last 15 to 20 years, I have a deep relationship with the Christ. And I've asked forgiveness, and I think I've received it. Because he wanted me to offer him solace. He wanted me to say to him, I forgive you. And maybe it would have given him a little more peace in his final moments of life. And I did not do that. And I'm sorry. Don't do what I did. It isn't too late in the Western time zone and the Mountain time zone. And tomorrow, make the first call to your dad and say, Dad, during the living years, I want to know my feelings toward you. And if you want to offer an apology to me, I will accept it. Let's get together, begin a relationship from this day forward. Say if sorrow, if apologies, if forgiveness must be given, be first in line to say, I accept your apology and forgive those that have hurt you. Forgive my trespasses as I forgive those who have trespassed against me. I cannot receive forgiveness unless I give it. And in a critical part of my life, I did not give forgiveness. And I'm haunted by it. And don't do what I did. Forgive your father. And if you got to make two or three calls, do it. Take the extra step. If he reaches back to you, please reach to him and say, let's get together and let's talk. Find out why these things happen. I assume he's in heaven above. I pray he is. If I'm earned right to walk into heaven with him, I want to sit down with him and listen and say, I accept your apology and I'm sorry for what I did.

Let's continue with that. The line becomes available, 513. The line becomes available, 866-647-7337. Bill Cunningham with you.

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8: 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And we'll have a few laughs along the way as well. Talk to you then.
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10: So don't do what I did. Do something better. A little bit of a news story breaking tonight is that U.S. and Iranian negotiators meeting in Switzerland tonight say a dispute is arising as far as how the $6 billion quickly given to Iran out of, in Qatar will be, how will it be used? And Qatar, I guess, is holding $6 billion of Iranian money. And Qatar wants to quickly give it to Iran. But the Trumps are saying, no, how are you going to use the money? Because if you use the money to rebuild your military or to kill more Jews, guess what? And Christians, don't do that. And so that's the major conflict tonight. Of course, this morning is early morning in Lucerne, Switzerland. So that's going to be a problem. Let's set up the rest of tonight's big show. Coming up later on will be Kevin Jackson of the Black Sphere about what's happening in race relations. You know, on Juneteenth, on Friday, there were dozens of American cities that had massive lawlessness conducted in downtown areas. So he's going to address himself to that. Plus, later on is Scott Powell, Rediscovering America, 250th anniversary coming up. And also Jeff Cruer from New Orleans about, he's got a great column up at townhall.com about why Tulsi Gabbard's story is not being, shall we say, covered. Headline is, Tulsi Gabbard makes a grand exit, lays it out, how COVID-19 was created because of the money that you and I give to the Wuhan lab, so American taxpayers paid for the creation of COVID-19. And now we pay for the fallout with 1 million dead Americans and 25 million around the world are dead. Hundreds of thousands are disabled. And as a consequence, where do we go now? Let's continue with more. And thanks for listening tonight. And we're going to deal with all these issues tonight and next Sunday night also. Bill Cunningham, the great American, with you every Sunday night.
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16: Peace talks conclude for the day. I'm Sue Guzman, Fox News. U.S. and Iran kicking off talks in Switzerland Sunday. after signing a memorandum of understanding to reach a final deal within 60 days. The discussions have been strained, as we hear from Fox's Jackie Ibanez.
17: The negotiations are aimed at securing a long-term peace deal while also addressing Iran's nuclear program. They have about 60 days to reach a deal. Pakistan and Qatar are mediating. The talks have reportedly hit obstacles along the way. This after President Trump threatened Tehran's delegation during negotiations. He says the U.S. could resume bombing and take over the Strait of Hormuz if a deal is not reached. Iran's top negotiator strongly condemned the remarks. A U.S. official says the talks have covered several issues, including keeping the Strait of Hormuz open and enforcing the ceasefire in Lebanon.
16: A former U.S. Olympian is among several people arrested for allegedly vandalizing the newly renovated reflecting pool in the nation's capital. U.S. Attorney for D.C., Jeanine Pirro.
18: Look, the president has made it a priority to make D.C. not only safe but beautiful. And there are several citations that have been handed out to individuals, and these are cases that will be prosecuted to the full extent.
16: The historic reflecting pool now undergoing repairs again after reports of algae and peeling coating resurfaced. The crew's working round the clock to try to finish those repairs before the 4th of July America 250 celebration. Fire crews still have their hands full with a fire at a cold storage warehouse in Southern California where a state of emergency is in effect. Fire Chief Jaime Moore.
19: We split this building in half and we've been concentrating on saving what we call Cooler 1. Again, this building is 1,000 feet by 500 feet. And Cooler 1 has not had any fire impinge in it, so it hasn't been fully involved.
16: Fire officials say the massive fire has been burning since Wednesday and is very complex to have firefighters. 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
16: Israel's ambassador to the United Nations says his nation is negotiating with Lebanon and cannot understand Iran's interference with it. We have more from Fox's Grinnell Scott.
32: As Iran negotiates with the U.S. to end hostilities in its own nation, Iran is also focused on Lebanon and the ongoing conflict between Israel and Hezbollah. Israel's U.N. ambassador, Danny Danon, said on Fox News Sunday his nation is talking to Lebanese leaders to bring freedom to their nation.
33: With the control of the Lebanese government, the Lebanese military, and without the presence of the proxies of Iran. But, you know, it's a warning sign because it shows us that Iran, they still have interest in the region.
32: On Truth Social, President Trump urged Iran to control Hezbollah fighters or face being hit very hard militarily once again. Grinnell Scott, Fox News.
16: Authorities are on the hunt for a man connected to multiple violent incidents across Kansas and Missouri. Details from Fox's Madison Scarpino.
34: The suspect, Oscar Sanchez Munoz, is considered armed and dangerous. The intense search for Sanchez Munoz comes as police say he's responsible for multiple violent incidents in both Missouri and Kansas. He's the prime suspect in five shootings on a highway Tuesday night in Kansas City. After that string of shootings, police found Sanchez Munoz about 10 miles away at a home in Independence, Missouri, where there was then a intense overnight standoff. The standoff ended with the home getting set on fire. Sanchez Munoz was then nowhere to be found. And the reported brother of the suspect is saying their family now has no place to live. All of this is happening as Sanchez Munoz is wanted for a separate shooting in Kansas earlier this month.
16: At least one person was killed in those shootings. Several others sustained serious injuries. This happened just miles away from Arrowhead Stadium. That's where several FIFA World Cup matches were being played. I'm Sue Guzman. This is Fox News.
0: A few clouds this evening and we'll see a low near 52. Winds northeast 5 to 10. Monday, sunshine and highs in the mid to upper 70s. Winds light and variable, becoming east at 5 miles per hour later in the afternoon. Monday evening, showers likely with a possible thunderstorm with lows in the mid 50s. And Tuesday, showers once again and highs in the low 70s. From the Flag Skywatch Weather Center, I am meteorologist Leah Jones.
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1: All right, Billy Cunningham, the great American. Every now and then, there's a legal case that defines what's happening in most of black and white America. And I guess it began 30-some years ago with the O.J. Simpson verdict. And at that point, I found myself in Los Angeles. I was covering the Reds post game. They were beating up on the Dodgers, and I happened to be there when the verdict was announced. And there was a split between the perception of the O.J. Simpson verdict, which is present today, and the Carmelo Anthony situation with Austin Metcalf. And that is, many black Americans see one thing, white Americans see another. What happened in that verdict with O.J. Simpson, I saw black law school students gotten together. The announcement was sometime around noon or 1 o'clock on that day, and there was a collective expression of joy. End zone dances happened all over urban America because O.J. Simpson got out with murder. And later on, there was examinations of the jurors themselves. I can specifically recall an older black female who saying, she said, using her lingo, that of course we know O.J. killed those two white people, but after all, this was about Rodney King. This was about slavery, about reparations. Somehow allowing a murderer to get off was in reparations. Then many years later, Michael Brown took place in Ferguson, Missouri. Hands up, don't shoot. All of which was a bald-faced, unmitigated lie, as proven by the Obama Department of Justice. But there was an officer that was ruined by that because it was obvious Michael Brown conducted a strong-arm robbery and that he got into the police car half in, half out, and was trying to get the gun away from the officer, and he was shot in the process, and then he ran away and came back, got shot again. And here we are 3 decades later, and once again in Texas, it appears that a good chunk of black America see an innocent young black kid who was wrongfully convicted of murder, and now the family, the incredible family of Austin Metcalf, are facing death threats and financial strain. And black America sees one thing, white America sees another, as if there's nothing right or wrong. Joining me now is the great Kevin Jackson of the KevinJacksonNetwork.com. And he, of course, is a black man, but he normally thinks reasonably and objectively. And Kevin Jackson, welcome again to the Bill Cunningham Show. And what did this reaction to Carmelo Anthony / Austin Metcalf incident show the differentials between some of black America and most of white America, if anything?
2: I think what it showed is how leftism is completely trying to skew the numbers. Let me tell you, Billy, overwhelmingly, black people in America see Carmelo Anthony for what he was. He's one of these kids that thinks that his blackness gets him privilege everywhere. And I've seen videos of this kid standing in front of a woman's house, not wanting to move. There's multiple videos of him being a jerk, and that's what he was. And that he got himself arrested and sent to prison because he's a jerk. The overwhelming number of black people in this country see him for exactly that. What we're witnessing is exactly what we witnessed with the Al Sharptons and the D-Ray McKessons and all these other guys, where they take a very small section of black America and they say, looky, we can sell you on the nonsense that black folks see this the way we want them to see it. And it is the cruel joke of white enabling leftism to want to make Americans believe that black folks give a crap about this kid who got himself in trouble. We don't care. And I find it particularly funny that we're talking about this, but we're not talking about the first African-American trillionaire, Billy. That's what we should be talking about, right? This is, you know, we've glossed over this. We've glossed over, you know, President Trump's deal where he brought these gladiators to the White House, and we've got these amazing accomplished men and the first African American trillionaire, which we should be touting, and using that as the backdrop, understand this. We are not celebrating a trillionaire. The fact that the very first one in the history of mankind outside of King Solomon, and he was a king, so he doesn't count, has been made in America. That we can build somebody, he can build corporations and companies and empower other people, making other millionaires and billionaires, not to get all Bernie Sanders on you, but the millionaires and the billionaires, and he's the first trillionaire, and this guy, nobody wants to celebrate that. They want to decry it.
1: Yep.
2: You know? Yep. Now, ask yourself this. If Austin Metcalf were black and Carmelo Anthony were white, we know what would be happening. If Elon Musk were actually had a little more melanin in his skin and were, or if he were a Democrat, what would they be saying about that African-American then? This is the stuff that I got to tell you, Billy, you got to love this. Everybody is seeing this dichotomy. Look at what this dude in California, Spencer Pratt, has done to expose that ruse down there. Look at what Graham Plattner's done to expose, you know, the Democrats have themselves a bona fide Nazi. Look at what's happening in race relations in this country, to where we go from O.J. Simpson getting away with murder to Austin Carmelo Anthony actually getting convicted. A decade ago, they'd be building his statue right now, and he'd be probably buying a yacht. We finally got it right. Not completely right, because they let this kid get all that money that his parents are buying houses with, but who knows what's going to be the fallout of that. We got it right, because racism is finally being tackled in this country. Donald Trump can talk about big, fat, black leftist women like Fannie Willis and Tish James and say it to their faces and still get elected. And so can other people. We can talk about these witches. Look at what the guy did last night talking about Michelle Obama's a man, baby, when he left the ring. I mean, we are finally getting permission again to speak in this country about these issues, because the left have taken it to the level of extreme that it's okay. They wanted you to believe it's okay for a black guy, quoting Jasmine Crockett and Sonny Hostins and these other freaks over there. It's okay for this black dude to kill a white kid because they asked him to leave their tent 15 times and never threatened him, but he decided he was going to take action because he was afraid.
1: Yeah.
2: All of it is a lie.
1: Well,
2: that's what we've exposed.
1: Kevin Jackson, I often say the face of crime in urban America is a young black male face, but the great majority of young black males do not commit crime. I see this story about Carmelo Anthony. I don't know if it's true. It says in these stories out of Dallas, he was in a stable two-parent household. I don't know about that. Captain of his high school track and football team. Allegedly, it said on this story, he worked two part-time jobs. He was a 3.75 almost straight-A student. Allegedly had not committed crimes before, been arrested. So on paper, this is the kind of kid that would not involve himself in these forms of intimidation and murder. But on the other hand, is there, in a sense, a sickness in black subculture in contemporary America that too many young black males, whether it's Cincinnati or Chicago, et cetera, are immersed in an ideology that, in a sense, glorifies violence, that preaches you got to be the meanest dude on the block, and that dictates any perceived threat from anyone, quote, step up to me and find out, unquote. It's construed as a wildly disproportionate response. So you push me, I take a knife and jab you through your chest into your heart. You push up against me in a subway, I punch you in the face. It's like black privilege. And do you see how many are saying, how did this kid do it? I saw the same videos you saw. He had a little bit of a chip on his shoulder, a little bit of an attitude. But on paper, he didn't look like a murderer, which clearly he was. And I would also say, if the same case was tried in the city of Chicago or D.C., there's no way he would have been convicted of murder, which is what he'd done. So is there a sickness or a subculture in urban black America in the minds of these black kids that caused them to do what so many do?
2: Well, let's talk about the resume, first of all. If you believe the resume, there's an old saying, a man never gets as good as his resume. And look at the Democrats in Congress. Look at these people. Look at the resumes. Look at the fake resumes coming out of India, the 100,000 resumes of these the resume factories where they give you the credentials. Look at what we think of now when we hear about somebody that went to Harvard or whatever. It's all fake. So the idea that this was some good kid who was, you know, look at one of my sons, let me put it this way, any one of my sons, there's no story there. They ask him to leave and say, very sorry, I'll go over here. No problem. It's the same thing with Michael Brown Jr. You know, if the cop says, hey, are you involved with this? Yeah, no problem. Here's what I did. Or here, you know, if you're getting arrested, no problem. You know, I'll call my attorney. I'll call my dad. I'm getting out of this here. Rack me up. No problem. The problem is we've got a culture. Look at the videos, man. Go look at your X feed and see how many women are getting their weaves pulled out because they got mad that they couldn't use their SNAP card to buy, you know, a bunch of candy at a store or something stupid. It's become ridiculous to watch what's happening in the black community. And I think it's these white enabling leftists who want to showcase this side of black culture to make people, I don't know, they want to have people believe that we're all ready to blow up. Now, to that point, yes, as a kid raised in the 60s, I was raised volatile. I was raised to, you better be able to fight, don't be no punk,
1: right.
2: You know, don't, you know, the whole deal. And I tell people all the time, I made all my kids black belts because of my misspent youth in the sense of having to fight for everything or the perception of fighting. My kids, for my four sons, they may fight five times their whole lives between them because I prepared them and because they've kicked enough butt early on for people to go, leave those boys alone. They may never have to fight again. And I pray to God my grandchildren never have to grow up and enter a dojo or train special forces like I did. But let me tell you, you do grow up with a chip on your shoulder that you better be ready. But you know what, Billy? You're not getting ready for white folks. You're getting ready for black folks. You're concerned because if you send your kids to school and they're smart and somebody finds out that your kid makes A's, they're going to get picked on. If you find out that somebody's got an entrepreneurial spirit and wants to start a business, he's probably going to get beat up. You are protecting yourself from your own people. I never trained because I thought some white guy was going to do something to me. I trained in the martial arts for 5+ decades because I was concerned about what somebody would do that looked like me. That's why. And we've raised these thugs and these monsters, and the Democrats showcase them because that small percentage of blacks that are committing all these crimes, they want you to see them and then act as if they're protecting them. I think it's the cruel joke of them saying, look at these silly Negroes. That's the cruel joke of it.
1: And what's happening, I don't speak for white America any more than you speak for black America. I speak for me, you speak for you, Kevin Jackson. However, if I'm in an area in Cincinnati, we had some terrible riots in Cincinnati, all of which are occasioned by the behavior of young black males, none of whom were held accountable. We had a big music festival about a year ago, and with two, quote, white people, had the crap kicked out of them by a mob of about 7 to 10 black folks at 3:30 in the morning. And when that happened at the music festival, we're told by black leaders that the white people, who are the victims of a terrible assault, name Holly and Alex Stravinsky, they should be charged with a crime too. And we have a situation now where I use the analogy, if I have 6 consecutive incidents of somebody dressed in a Santa Claus outfit committing crime, the next time I see Santa Claus, I'm going to be thinking, am I going to be the victim of a crime? And so when I see young black males in an urban area, I tend to go the other way, go the other direction. If they act up in a restaurant or in a subway in a movie theater, or on the streets pushing people around in downtown Cincinnati, I'm not going to confront them because I'm thinking I'll become the next victim of what they do. I risk being stabbed to death or shot in the back of the head. And so what's happened in urban America is that there's an emptying out of productive economic activity in urban areas because of the overwhelming incidents of crime. In Cincinnati, ShotSpotter, we have 20,000 shots fired in the city of Cincinnati. We have a police department under constant scrutiny because too many black people are getting arrested. We have some cop who actually arrests black people. Now, he's held up to public ridicule. And so if a young black male or females are acting up now than ever before, act up. Do you confront them and say, don't do that? Or you quietly quit? You quietly just move away.
2: I'm going to give you my real example. My real life example is when I lived in St. Louis and I was walking down the hill with my dog, and it was four black teens, and I lived in the inner city, and they were coming at me, and I looked dead in their faces, and I with my little pit bull, but who, by the way, would have licked them to death, and I looked dead at them and said, with the look in my eye, I dare you. And they crossed the street because they looked at me and said, that Negro don't play right there. Okay? That's number one. But I want to talk about Santa. Come on, Billy. You would beat up Santa. If Santa was beating up everybody, you'd beat one of them up, man.
1: The hell I would. I'd go. At this point, maybe you'd. If I see all these Santa Clauses committing crime, I'm thinking, I'm avoiding Santa Claus. If I see thousands of black youth taking over cities, wilding in the streets, hell, I'm avoiding black males. I'm thinking, not stupid.
2: I get it. I get people doing it, but I'm going to tell you this. Santa would get a beat down if he came to me, and people would get, look at that dude, that black dude beating up Santa Claus. But that's what would happen with me. But I'm a radical. I'm telling you right now, I'm a total radical.
1: Well,
2: but look, to answer your question, yes, you'd be crazy not to do the avoidance. But here's the bigger issue is, we have to start forcing these municipalities to enforce the laws. When I was in Cleveland, up in your neck of the woods, I had cops tell me, Kevin, you, as a black man, you practically have to make me arrest you. What he's saying is you could be smoking dope, running women.
1: Right.
2: You know, unless you do something really stupid, man, I'm not going to arrest you. Well, really? That's the way we're going to deal with crime in the black community, and you think you're going to solve it? That's ridiculous. So we've got an opportunity now, especially with the first African-American trillionaire. We got an opportunity now to show the world who we really are. And I'm going to tell you, the world is looking. It's watching Donald Trump in that spectacle, the amazing spectacle at the White House. It's watching Elon Musk, a man who is making people walk again. He's going to give your great-grandmother, you know, or somebody in your family robots to take care of your posterity. You'll never need another healthcare worker because some optimist is going to do it. They're going to pick up your person that can't drive, that gets to be 80, 90 years old, is going to have their own car. They call it up. It's going to drive them, take them to where they go. The robot's going to do their shopping, going to protect them, the whole deal. This is what this guy's doing, and they're decrying him while they want to give Carmelo Anthony some kind of props because he killed a white kid at a track meet. This is the craziness of the world that we live in now.
1: It's the George Floyd moment where they have statues to a drug addict who died of heart disease to make it a terrible event and not celebrating people like Clarence Thomas and people like you. We got to run, Kevin Jackson. I don't know what we have for the communication, but if Santa Claus is dressed up or committing all these crimes, I'm looking at Santa saying, I'm avoiding that bearded guy right there. I don't walk around with a pit bull like you do. Hell,
2: my pit bull wasn't my protection. I was protecting him.
1: Eyeball to eyeball, you're with Kevin Jackson. Holy moly. I'm thinking, well, the black community must heal itself. And if that doesn't happen, we're more reparations through the court system. Nobody goes to jail. So, Kevin, you're the best. But KevinJacksonNetwork.com, thanks for coming on the Bill Cunningham Show. And, Kevin, you're a great American. Thank you.
2: Take care, Billy.
1: God bless you. All right, let's continue. Can you smell what I'm cooking? How in the world do we live in a system where liberal judges in urban areas like in Cincinnati all the time free individuals because of the color of their skin? How does that happen? Bill Cunningham, the Great American, live with you every Sunday night.

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11: Not Billy Cunningham, the great American. Kevin Jackson makes as much sense as anyone can when it comes to race relations and conservative issues. I just pray to God at some point the liberals, white, black, and otherwise in the major cities, understand that they don't have to live like this. There's going to be another big primary day after tomorrow on Tuesday in New York City, in which they're likely to pick communists and socialists to run parts of New York City and also the congressional seats. And if we go on that route much longer, the cities will hollow out. Most of American cities are like donuts, and the hole in the middle is a big hole, and around the suburbs there's function taking place. But Kevin Jackson points out that we can't live long like that. So let's continue with more. Coming up next is the great Scott Powell. He's with Discovery So Much More, Rediscovering America, about how the 250th anniversary relates to the founding fathers. Bill Cunningham with you every Sunday night.

0: mood for the day. I'm Sue Guzman, Fox News. U.S. and Iran kicking off talks in Switzerland Sunday after signing a memorandum of understanding to reach a final deal within 60 days. The discussions have been strained, as we hear from Fox's Jackie Ibanez.
1: The negotiations are aimed at securing a long-term peace deal while also addressing Iran's nuclear program. They have about 60 days to reach a deal. Pakistan and Qatar are mediating. The talks have reportedly hit obstacles along the way. This after President Trump threatened Tehran's delegation during negotiations. He says the U.S. could resume bombing and take over the Strait of Hormuz if a deal is not reached. Iran's top negotiator strongly condemned the remarks. A U.S. official says the talks have covered several issues, including keeping the Strait of Hormuz open and enforcing the ceasefire in Lebanon.
0: A former U.S. Olympian is among several people arrested for allegedly vandalizing the newly renovated reflecting pool in the nation's capital. U.S. Attorney for D.C., Jeanine Pirro.
2: Look, the president has made it a priority to make D.C. not only safe but beautiful. And there are several citations that have been handed out to individuals, and these are cases that will be prosecuted to the full extent.
0: The historic reflecting pool now undergoing repairs again after reports of algae and peeling coating resurfaced. The crews working round the clock to try to finish those repairs before the 4th of July America 250 celebration. Fire crews still have their hands full with a fire at a cold storage warehouse in Southern California where a state of emergency is in effect. Fire Chief Jaime Moore.
3: We split this building in half and we've been concentrating on saving what we call Cooler 1. Again, this building is 1,000 feet by 500 feet. And Cooler 1 has not had any fire impinge in it, so it hasn't been fully involved.
0: Fire officials say the massive fire has been burning since Wednesday and is very complex to have firefighters. 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
17: A few clouds this evening and we'll see a low near 52. Winds northeast 5 to 10. Monday, sunshine and highs in the mid to upper 70s. Winds light and variable, becoming east at 5 miles per hour later in the afternoon. Monday evening, showers likely with a possible thunderstorm with lows in the mid 50s. And Tuesday, showers once again and highs in the low 70s. From the Flag Skywatch Weather Center, I am meteorologist Leah Jones.
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18: Bill Cunningham, the great American. Of course, America's 250th birthday celebration is coming up soon. And I can only imagine if the founding fathers could be transported Star Trek The Next Generation style from 1776 to 2026, what they would find. I would note that it was certainly the intention of the Biden/Harris administration 2 years ago to plan huge celebrations, assuming Kamala Harris was going to be, of course, in the White House or Joe Biden reelected. Thank God neither one of those two things happened. But there was $50 billion prepared to go out to the cities and states to celebrate certain aspects of America's 250th birthday. It would have been about gay rights, about the environment, about immigrant rights, etc. That thing has changed now completely. So a great column was written by my friend Scott Powell, the American Spectator. America at 250. Is it the dawn or the twilight? And Scott Powell, welcome again to the Bill Cunningham Show. And first of all, give me the things that give you hope and why you think it's a dawn of America. And then we'll talk about the twilight. Why do you believe it's a dawn?
8: Well, we've been in a process as a nation of bottoming out. I would just hope and pray that the American people can really understand that sometimes we have to go through great difficulty in order to turn the corner. It's a little bit like, you know, most all of us have, you know, known people who have had alcoholism or drug addiction, and oftentimes they never really turn around until they bottom out. So it's been my thought that we've been in a process of bottoming out. Certainly the Biden administration achieved that, but there's still a lot of work to be done, because our fundamental problem is that we've driven God out of our culture. And when that happens, there just aren't enough police officers and law enforcement to, you know, to police society. And so we have people kind of oriented around, well, if I can get away with it, I'll do it. Yeah. Whereas in the old days, you know, when there was fear of God in people's minds, they'd say, well, no, we don't just want to get away with it. We want to do the right thing.
18: Yeah, in private. And one of the best things a man or woman does, no one is watching. What do you do? And you point out some interesting statistics. Violent crime is decreased by 9.3%. Murder, robbery, rape, property crime is down. But on the other hand, the crime statistics, you say, don't capture things like riots, disorder, vagrancy, unlawful occupancy, public perception of being unsafe. And public perception of crime often diverges sharply with the measured data. But, you know, I have a sense, living a good life in the middle of America, that in my way of thinking, crime has always been low because I don't live in areas where these things take place. But on one hand, factually, crime is down. But there's a sense, especially in urban areas, that it's very violent. And the sense of violence doesn't capture in the hard statistics, correct?
8: Absolutely right. But we have to also understand that we are under attack as a nation. We really are. This is a spiritual battle. America was born out of Christian principles. I mean, all 13 colonies were Christian colonies. The people who came to America in the early days came here for a better life. They wanted to live out their Christian life as they saw fit. And so there was a lot of diversity between the colonies, a lot of different views. But basically, the colonies were founded by Christian people. Our nation was the founding fathers, who came years later, because it was, the founding of the country in terms of colonization was in the 1600s primarily, but it wasn't until, 1776 that we said, enough of Great Britain, we're going to be free. And the Declaration of Independence was sort of the kickoff of that process. The Declaration of Independence came in the first year, really. We had been at war with the British for about a year when the Declaration of Independence was written, and we still had five more years to go after that. So,
18: yeah, you also point out something rather important, I think, and that is the trust in the federal government. This is a great number you have. That in 1964, this was even after the Kennedy assassination, 77% of Americans said, we trust the federal government. 77%. Well, it's now the low 20s. I'm surprised it's that high. So what happened to the trust we have in our institutions?
8: Well, that's the issue. You see, when you drive God out of the culture, people begin to live their lives, as I've said, without a moral compass, without, the compass that, you know, that gives us that true north direction, that we do the right thing when no one's looking. And we are living out, a very different kind of, our culture has really been transformed. There used to be a Judeo-Christian culture. That's no longer the case. That doesn't mean that we can't recover it. And I think when enough Americans sort of bottom out and there's enough prayer and repentance among people, I think God's hand can move in a very big way in America. I think are really ready for a spiritual revival, because it's all about our future. It's about our kids. And, you know, we want the best for everybody.
18: Yep, everyone does. I'm thinking about, and maybe I've expressed this thought to you before, that assuming Karen Bass, you know, an election is an expression

0: You'd expect to see the North Dakota oil and natural gas industry working at wells and processing facilities. What you might not know is our oil and gas industry also works to build roads, provide school funding, and even protect us from flooding by creating nearly 50,000 jobs statewide and generating billions of tax dollars annually to support our infrastructure, our great outdoors, and our schools. North Dakota Petroleum Foundation, advancing the possibilities.
1: People that really are just not grounded in moral values. They make up life as they go along. And they're very vulnerable to being, to be influenced and captured by charlatans.
2: Right.
1: Now, how in the world people would re-vote for Karen Bass is just beyond me. Or Mamdani, how they voted him in. It's crazy. But, you know, we still have not really dealt with election integrity yet. We need to have election integrity or we don't have a nation.
2: And right now, the Trumpster's doing his best, but even the Republicans, Scott Powell, will not pass the Save America Act because, according to John Thune, he reports that five or six Republican senators are so mad at Donald Trump, they can't see straight. Just tell me what Trump wants, and like Cassidy and Tillis and Murkowski and Collins and Paul will go, and McConnell will go the exact opposite direction. I think that concerns me. We vote for change, then it doesn't happen. And Republicans we vote for want to be part of the team to change America. But if we can't get the Save America Act passed by Republicans, we're in trouble.
1: Absolutely. I mean, I think that Donald Trump has got to, take a leaf out of FDR's book, you know, the fireside chats, the education. He's got to educate these people. And yes, he's a tough guy. And, McConnell's not running for election again and so forth. So many of them, you know, can't be primaried out. But I think what Trump needs to do is elevate people's thinking about our country. This is, after all, the 250th anniversary of the Declaration of Independence. And we want to have a good future. You don't have a good future unless you have election integrity. So forget being mad at Donald Trump. You know, his style, he's a New York commercial real estate magnate. He was successful because he was a good decision maker, a good manager, but he was a tough guy. And he's carried that into his, that's part of his persona. But actually, that persona has been, I think, necessary in dealing with foreign policy. I mean, I think being a tough guy with Iran has worked. Well, now we're going to cross our fingers that this peace deal works out.
2: I hope.
1: Yeah, we all hope. We all hope. But the reality is that in politics, you shouldn't be too oriented around the personality type, but rather look at the policies that the candidate represents. Look at what's good for America. There is, as far as the Save America Act goes, you know, over 80%. Over 90% of Republicans, but even over 80% of Democrats that have been polled favor the Save America Act. They favor voter ID in order to vote. They favor proof of citizenship before you can register to vote. They favor limiting mail-in ballots. They don't want elections to go beyond the election day. And I think they favor paper ballots. You know, we need to get back to a system that can't be corrupted. We're well aware that there's been corruption in our election system, and we haven't dealt with it. And the Save America Act does precisely that. So these Republicans who are upset with Trump, get over it. Vote for this act because the American people want it.
2: Yeah. Lastly, let's talk about George Washington's farewell address. I want to briefly go over the things that Washington talked about. Number one, he was concerned the Republic would be in constant danger if the public was poorly informed, which is what's happening today. We live in the information age, but so many people have no clue what's going on. Secondly, he warned about the dangers of factionalism, that is political parties. He did not like political parties. That certainly failed. Thirdly, he was concerned about excessive public debt to finance government programs. My lordy, what would he say about $50 trillion

0: And fourth, he talked about religion, morality, continuing. So just pick one of those four and tell me what Washington would be most shocked about today.
1: I think he'd be most shocked about the decline in the moral values of America. I think it's that latter point that you made that, you know, he was very concerned that the disposition and habits of people that would lead to prosperity and success, both in our government but also in the private sector, really revolved around the virtue and integrity of people. And, yeah, and he saw that religion and morality were intertwined and that they were indispensable supports for, you know, for helping people remain moral and virtuous. And it isn't that it's a, it isn't just religion, it's something within people. You know, as I said earlier, there's not enough law enforcement to enforce all the laws.
0: No.
1: What you have to have is self law enforcement. In other words, people restrain themselves. People do what's right when no one is looking. That's what comes about when people have a relationship with God. It's sort of, we could call it the fear of God. It's a healthy thing to want, you know, to live your life beyond reproach, even when no one is looking. And now we find that if you can get away with it, and this is true for the politicians, our politicians are corrupt.
0: Now, I can only imagine. Corrupt. I watched a study about how, like, Nancy Pelosi's never made more than $175,000 in a year with two different homes. She's worth $410 million. Bernie Sanders complains constantly about the billionaire class. He's worth about $30 million, spent his whole life in public office. And God bless Donald Trump. He was a billionaire before he came. He'll be a billionaire when he leaves. I know where his money came from. I like to know how Chuck Schumer's worth $50 million. I like to know how Maxine Waters has separate homes. She's never made more than $175. She's worth, according to her financial forms, $28 million. And they're benefiting from public office. Lastly, I want to point out something else in your column, Scott Powell. John Adams, the second U.S. president, most famous for his national moral imperative, said, quote, "Our Constitution was made only for a moral and religious people. It is wholly inadequate for the government of any other," quote, unquote. How would that apply today?
1: Well, you've just described the problems in the public sector with all the corruption of our elected officials. The reality is that they didn't care about what's right. They didn't care about, you know, of course, there isn't a law against insider trading, and there should be. I used to work on Wall Street, and if you were involved in insider trading, you were thrown out of the industry. You lost your license. Right. You couldn't practice.
0: Not in politics. Just the opposite.
1: Not in politics, right. So.
0: And they make money, and then, well, I always think when I get down about Donald Trump and the deal with Iran, he's staking his presidency on the believability and trustworthiness of the Iranian National Guard, the Revolutionary Guard. He's staking his presidency on that. It concerns me greatly. But nonetheless, I can imagine America and the world on the 250th birthday. If Kamala Harris was in the White House celebrating diversity as she defines it, with wide open borders, with LGBTQ rights completely validated, with children getting indoctrination, with drag queens at the age of 7, also transgender surgeries, things of that character. Even the Cleveland Clinic has wised up and quit doing that. I think about the way things could have been, and I have to smile that I'm glad Trump's in the White House. Well, Scott Powell, imagine the road not taken. What if Kamala Harris was in the White House?
1: Oh, I know. Oh, and by the way, Bill, you've been a big fan of Rediscovering America, the book that I wrote about 3-4 years ago. This is the greatest book to read this year, and it's so easy to read. It's a short book. Each chapter can be read in not more than 20 minutes, and it's chapter by chapter. Each chapter tells a different story about American history, and you and the reader will learn things they've never heard before about, you know, the God's hand behind America. It's just so remarkable. And We need that. We need that hand. We need that help right now.
0: It's on Amazon, Rediscovering America. Scott Powell, have a happy 4th. May America have 250 more years. I'd like to see how things turn out. But Scott Powell, thanks for coming on the Bill Cunningham Show. And Scott, you're a great American. Thank you very much.
1: Thank you, Bill. Thank you.
0: Well, let's continue with more. Bill Cunningham, the Great American, with you live every Sunday night.

0: So Ryan and I came to the decision to get life insurance when I was pregnant with our first son. He really wanted us to be taken care of if something happened to him. 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
12: And hi, Billy Cunningham, the great American. I guess as we speak, there's still negotiations happening in Lucerne, Switzerland. And at some point, I hope my good friend J.D. Vance said enough is enough. It may go all night long, Lionel Richie style, all night long. The Iranians, I think, will never concede to giving up nuclear weapons and their desires to kill men, women, and children all over the world. They kill many more Muslims than Christians or Jews. It is a death cult that must be eliminated. So we'll see what happens there, and I wish them all well, but I think about 7 weeks ago we should have continued the bombing until they capitulated, and right now they think they have some cards to play. They're all jokers and deuces, but these mass murderers in Tehran don't understand what's coming, and I pray to God it does. Well, let's continue with more. Up next is Jeff Cruair. It's a great column posted under the date of June the 15th. Tulsi Gabbard makes a grand exit, and it lays out pretty much what the gain-of-function research was, COVID-19. It appears America paid for the creation of COVID-19. Then we paid for the so-called experts like Fauci to lie. Then we paid for all the problems around the world, and the media will not tell the truth. Bill Cunningham with you every Sunday night.
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16: Conclude for the day. I'm Sue Guzman, Fox News. U.S. and Iran kicking off talks in Switzerland Sunday after signing a memorandum of understanding to reach a final deal within 60 days. The discussions have been strained, as we hear from Fox's Jackie Ibanez.
17: The negotiations are aimed at securing a long-term peace deal while also addressing Iran's nuclear program. They have about 60 days to reach a deal. Pakistan and Qatar are mediating. The talks have reportedly hit obstacles along the way. This after President Trump threatened Tehran's delegation during negotiations. He says the U.S. could resume bombing and take over the Strait of Hormuz if a deal is not reached. Iran's top negotiator strongly condemned the remarks. A U.S. official says the talks have covered several issues, including keeping the Strait of Hormuz open and enforcing the ceasefire in Lebanon.
16: A former U.S. Olympian is among several people arrested for allegedly vandalizing the newly renovated reflecting pool in the nation's capital. U.S. Attorney for D.C., Jeanine Pirro.
18: Look, the president has made it a priority to make D.C. not only safe but beautiful. And there are several citations that have been handed out to individuals, and these are cases that will be prosecuted to the full extent. again.
16: The historic reflecting pool now undergoing repairs again after reports of algae and peeling coating resurfaced. The crew is working round the clock to try to finish those repairs before the 4th of July America 250 celebration. Fire crews still have their hands full with a fire at a cold storage warehouse in Southern California where a state of emergency is in effect. Fire Chief Jaime Moore.
19: We split this building in half and we've been concentrating on saving what we call Cooler 1. Again, this building is 1,000 feet by 500 feet. And Cooler 1 has not had any fire impinge in it, so it hasn't been fully involved.
16: Fire officials say the massive fire has been burning since Wednesday and is very complex to have firefighters. 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
16: Israel's ambassador to the United Nations says his nation is negotiating with Lebanon and cannot understand Iran's interference with it. We have more from Fox's Grinnell Scott.
21: As Iran negotiates with the U.S. to end hostilities in its own nation, Iran is also focused on Lebanon and the ongoing conflict between Israel and Hezbollah. Israel's U.N. ambassador Danny Danon said on Fox News Sunday his nation is talking to Lebanese leaders to bring freedom to their nation.
22: With the control of the Lebanese government, the Lebanese military, and without the presence of the proxies of Iran. But, you know, it's a warning sign because it shows us that Iran, they still have interest in the region.
21: On Truth Social, President Trump urged Iran to control Hezbollah fighters or face being hit very hard militarily once again. Grinnell Scott, Fox News.
16: Authorities are on the hunt for a man connected to multiple violent incidents across Kansas and Missouri. Details from Fox's Madison Scarpino.
23: The suspect, Oscar Sanchez Munoz, is considered armed and dangerous. The intense search for Sanchez Munoz comes as police say he's responsible for multiple violent incidents in both Missouri and Kansas. He's the prime suspect in five shootings on a highway Tuesday night in Kansas City. After that string of shootings, police found Sanchez Munoz about 10 miles away at a home in Independence, Missouri, where there was then a intense overnight standoff. The standoff ended with the home getting set on fire. Sanchez Munoz was then nowhere to be found. And the reported brother of the suspect is saying their family now has no place to live. All of this is happening as Sanchez Munoz is wanted for a separate shooting in Kansas earlier this month.
16: At least one person was killed in those shootings. Several others sustained serious injuries. This happened just miles away from Arrowhead Stadium. That's where several FIFA World Cup matches were being played. I'm Sue Guzman. This is Fox News.
24: A few clouds this evening and we'll see a low near 52. Winds northeast 5 to 10. Monday, sunshine and highs in the mid to upper 70s. Winds light and variable, becoming east at 5 miles per hour later in the afternoon. Monday evening, showers likely with a possible thunderstorm with lows in the mid 50s. And Tuesday, showers once again and highs in the low 70s. From the Flag Skywatch Weather Center, I am meteorologist Leah Jones.
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1: Hi, Billy Cunningham, the Great American. Of course, there was a major event happening on Friday. If a tree falls in the woods and no one sees it, doesn't make a sound. And having done a little bit of work on this, NBC, ABC, CBS, NPR considers this story to be completely irrelevant and immaterial. And you may throw in the New York Times, Washington Post, and most other newspapers and periodicals. It wasn't a big story at all. You might recall also we had something called COVID-19 breaking in the fall of 2019. That's why it's COVID-19. And it metastasized in America months later. And at that point, all hell broke loose. About 1 million Americans died or were killed by COVID-19. As luck would have it, if you're under the age of 16 or 18 without a pre-existing medical condition, all the vaccines you took were completely irrelevant. Around the world, about 25 million human beings were killed by COVID-19, almost a mass extinction. You also had Dr. Fauci et al. Under oath testifying that this unproven vaccine must be given to all the American people. If you work somewhere, go to school somewhere, in school somewhere, you have to either shut down, get the vaccine, or both. The teachers' unions worked hard to destroy public education, a complete catastrophe. And there was a minority voice at the time in the back of the room, maybe yours truly, Jeff Cruer and Tulsi Gabbard, in the back of the room, had your hand up. Are you sure we know what we're doing here? In other words, does this have to happen the way you say it's going to happen? And now it's come out that lies upon lies upon lies were told repeatedly by Fauci et al. And Tulsi Gabbard came on Friday, her last day, Juneteenth, in office, and she came with receipts, came with emails, and she made a grand exit. My friend and yours, Jeff Cruer, in New Orleans, radio talk show host and author, has a column penned under the date of June the 15th. Tulsi Gabbard makes a grand exit. Jeff Cruer, welcome again to the Bill Cunningham Show. Speak to the American people about your column and what it says about our media and about Anthony Fauci and thousands of others et al. Please explain.
2: Bill, thanks for having me. I think Tulsi Gabbard is an American treasure, a hero. I'm gonna, sorry to see her go. Obviously, she's got to care for her husband who's dealing with a rare form of bone cancer, so we wish her and her husband well. But she left with quite a bang, releasing the truth about the Havana syndrome, releasing the truth about Ukrainian bio labs and other bio labs all over the country that we are all over the world that we're funding. And then, of course, the bombshell about Dr. Phony Fauci, who lied to us repeatedly. She's got the receipts. She backed it up with emails. And there should be no doubt, and Rand Paul has been saying this for a long time, that he be charged, whether he had a pardon from the auto pen or not. And, he lied to Congress. So he was involved in this gain-of-function research. He tried to suppress information about the true origins of COVID, which not a wet market, Bill. We know that was phony baloney. It was a lab. It was a lab in Wuhan where this originated from. And, we were involved in this research. And I think can be made that, American fingerprints are on this this COVID-19 pandemic, and he was trying to cover that up. And she got that information out before she left. Of course, the mainstream news media is corrupt.
1: No,
2: they didn't tell us the truth during COVID. They're not telling us the truth after COVID. We've got to do our own research, and thankfully, some of us did. Did not take this vaccine, did not suffer the all the health ramifications that others did. I had friends who died from it, family members who died from it. So it's very personal to me, Bill. And I just think she did a great public service in getting this information out. So now, the man needs to be prosecuted, whether he got a pardon from auto pan or not.
1: Well, the vaccine killed many Americans and killed many around the world. And the pharmaceutical companies who sponsor CBS News, ABC, NBC, et cetera, maybe that's a connect the dots. But they were given immunity as part of this legislation. There were no human trials being conducted. It was a guesswork with mRNA vaccine. There were hundreds of thousands of Americans and millions around the world that are now disabled because of this vaccine that the American right. taxpayer paid for the creation of COVID-19. And once right. it was released, not because of a bat living in a cave or some damn wet market, the intelligentsia, the deep state knew early on, if it is discovered that we have funded the COVID-19 vaccine, that we have 120 biolabs in 30 different nations, and that we caused this and that we paid for it, then all hell's going to break right. loose. So the media was enlisted along with Fauci and thousands of other American scientists to lie repeatedly about the origins. And then when the injury started to pour in mm-hmm. From the vaccine itself, we were told how safe it was. I can specifically remember Nancy Pelosi, Biden, Kamala Harris, all the Democrats in the world were saying it is safe. If you get the vaccine, you're not going to get COVID-19. Scare the crap out of people. We shut down colleges, schools, universities, businesses right. in order to give everyone vaccines that did not have to happen whatsoever. And now we're in a situation the media is on complete shutdown mode to the truth. And I might ask you, Jeff Currier, why? This is perfect for 60 Minutes or 2020 or some expose mm-hmm. from the New York. This is a perfect story for them. It is non-covered. Why?
2: Well, because they're complicit. They were telling the lies during the entire debacle. And, you know, they told us that what we had done our own research and found that things like hydroxychloroquine and ivermectin were effective. That was, you know, told to us that was for animals, that was ridiculous, that was crazy, that wouldn't help at all. And, of course, they force-fed remdesivir and all of these other treatments from Dr. Fauci that were, in my opinion, deadly. So they did a horrible job in telling the truth during this entire episode from the beginning to now. We've had very few truth tellers out there. There are compromised because of the pharmaceutical companies that fund their programs. So we're not going to get the truth from them. It's going to take people in Congress, people like Ron Johnson, people like Rand Paul, to get this truth out there. And they need to keep pushing. I don't know if the new DNI is going to follow this trail that Tulsi Gabbard blazed, but I certainly hope Jay Clayton, if he's a new DNI, will do that. But I don't know. She was sort of on her own out there and, you know, with some help from some members of Congress. But she didn't seem to get a lot of help, really, from within the administration. It looks like CIA people were complicit in helping Dr. Fauci hide the truth. So, I mean, the truth is scary. You outlined it very well. We were involved in the creation of this thing. We were involved in selling a phony vaccine. We were involved in suppressing the truth about treatments that worked. So there's a lot of blood in a lot of people's hands, Bill.
1: Well, another issue that comes out, because gain of function means you take a known virus and through DNA or other principles change the gain of function research to make it more lethal. And when Trump took office, he changed it in March of last year. But we had 120 funded by the U.S. taxpayer, different biolabs in 30 nations around the world, including, you point out in your column, Jeff Currier, that one nation, a disturbing home to dangerous biolabs, is in where? The Ukraine.
2: Ukraine.
1: How about
2: right.
1: a 4.5-year war, and 33% of these nasty gain-of-function biolabs are where? In the Ukraine. And they're creating gain-of-function research for anthrax, mm-hmm. tuberculosis, swine fever, whatever Newcastle disease is, MERS, SARS, Marburg, Ebola, the plague, and others. And four of the Ukrainian labs that we paid for, we sent $9 million under the Biden administration to continue gain-of-function research on things such as Ebola. And this is the biggest scandal. This is the biggest story in the 21st century. When 25 million human beings are killed, 2 million are disabled in America. Right. 1 million are dead. As many as another 1 million are disabled. And the government did it to ourselves. And it's a non-story in the media. How do you explain that?
2: It is. It is. You know, Tulsi Gabbard's revelations didn't get much coverage at all. Fortunately, her online post about Dr. Phony Fauci got about 28 million views, which is good. But she created that on her own. She got no help from the quote-unquote mainstream media. But the thing about Ukraine, she pointed this out in 2022. She raised questions about this. She was called a traitor by Mitt Romney. A lot of people said, you know, how dare Tulsi Gabbard raise this? This is a Russian talking point. She's a Russian agent. And, of course, now she's been vindicated. I mean, where does she go to get her reputation back? I mean, where is Mitt Romney apologizing? And all of these people that castigated her and demeaned her, where are they to apologize for the fact that they were wrong, she was right, and now we got the proof?
1: Well, we got one other issue. I mean, this is human lives that are lost on almost an extinction scale around the world, and American taxpayer with the Chinese paid for this gain of function research. The Chinese certainly knew early on, because you'd get the dots of where the cases were. They came right out of Wuhan, and Fauci and the thousands of others knew exactly what they did, had to concoct a story about a bat. There was some bat cave 900 miles south of Wuhan. This bat flew from the cave, and they flew into these wet markets in Wuhan, and they pinned it on the bat instead of on Fauci.
2: Right.
1: I this is the biggest scandal in the world, and our media won't cover it.
2: And really, we've had very few in Congress that seem to be interested in it as well, other than, you know, Ron Johnson and Rand Paul and a few others. It really hasn't received the attention that it should have. So that's what I think Tulsi Gabbard was hoping, you know, to use her final days to get this information out, to give it again to the public, and encourage, you know, Republicans in leadership positions to hold hearings, hold some people accountable, maybe encourage the Justice Department to launch another investigation into this. I mean, people need to be prosecuted for this. As you say, millions died.
1: Yeah.
2: I mean, this is not acceptable. This is not okay. This can't be swept under the rug.
1: No.
2: This needs action.
1: Secondly, your article points out, Jeff Cruere, Tulsi Gabbard also provided a major public service last year by declassifying documents related to the 2016 Trump-Russia collusion hoax used by Democrats to destroy the first 2 years of Trump's term. And then when some pointed out, including Tulsi Gabbard, she came with receipts on that one, too. Explain when the meeting in December of 2016, a panic meeting headquartered in the White House by Barack Hussein Obama to cover up the truth of what happened. Can you explain that to the American people?
2: Yeah, I mean, basically, that was all about, you know, how they're going to pin this nonsense on Donald Trump, how they're going to connect him to Russia to try to negate the election that just occurred and his victory, to try to put this over him for the first few years of his administration so that he's ineffective. So here's what it led to. I mean, they surveilled him. They surveilled his campaign. They obviously wound up launching the Mueller investigation that led to, you know, 2 years of turmoil for President Trump. They used a phony dossier that was concocted by a disgraced former British spy, paid for by the Hillary Clinton campaign. Of course, none of that, you know, came out in the public. That was divulged later. And then you had people within the Justice Department collaborating, like Peter Strzok and Lisa Page. This whole thing, again, should have led to prosecutions, and it did not. And President Trump was hampered in his first 2 years of his administration. Finally, when he gets vindicated from this, and Mueller comes out with a report to say there was no obstruction of justice here, he wasn't involved in it, then they concoct the first impeachment almost immediately thereafter. So they were ready for the next way to hamstring President Trump. So one thing after another that they set him up with in his first term, and they've continued it in his second term.
1: Well, so what happened is, you know, you had, at the meeting, I think it was December the 9th, 2016, Obama pulls in Biden, Clapper, Brennan, Comey and say, gentlemen, we got a problem. Oh, we got this new guy coming in. We can't trust him. He's not George Bush, 43. We can't trust this guy. If he finds out what we did to concoct this scheme of the Russian collusion delusion, we're in criminal difficulties. So they concocted this idea of starting to surveil elements of the Trump administration in order to prove he was a Russian agent. And when the Mueller investigation occurred and that fell apart, they quickly switched horses and said it was a telephone call from Trump to Zelensky looking into the criminal behavior of the Bidens.
2: And that was a perfect telephone call, as President Trump has said many times. Zelensky said there was nothing wrong with that call. And all President Trump was trying to do was say, hey, you know, we've got this situation here with Burisma. We've got this situation with Hunter Biden on the payroll here for this board. He knows nothing about this industry. Why is he getting paid all of this? Why did Biden have that prosecutor fired and then brag about it before the Council on Foreign Relations? Something to look into here. We've got some potential corruption.
1: Yeah.
2: So, yeah, it was a very legitimate thing for him to bring up to the new president, of course.
1: Have about a minute remaining. Can you indict Obama having opened up his great presidential library that looks like a mistake? We have a minute remaining. Can you imagine if down the road that grand jury in Florida indicts Barack Hussein Obama, Joe Biden, Clapper, Brennan, Comey? What happens? The world ends, as we know.
2: Hillary Clinton. I mean, the list is long. There were a lot involved in this setup that should be looked at for criminal prosecution. You know, if that happens, then maybe we'll have people feel that we have justice again in this country. Because, again, people are wondering, you know, where's the justice? I mean, where are these wrongdoers going to be held responsible for what they've done? So far, they haven't, Bill. So, yeah, I hope that happens. You know, Biden gave all these pardons on the way out the door. And I think these pardons should be looked at as well. I don't think they're legitimate if the auto pen signed the pardon. So We got a lot we got to do, and we got to do it quickly because if the Democrats take control, who knows what's going to happen after that, Bill.
1: Jeff Krier, we got to run. I want to get into what Democrats have done to once great American cities. That'll be for another day. But Jeff Krier, thanks for laying it out. I'm waiting for the so-called mainstream media to cover the most important story of this century. They haven't done it yet because they're complicit. Jeff, we got to run, but God bless you and God bless New Orleans. Thank you.
2: Thank you, Bill.
1: Right.
2: Take care.
1: Let's continue with more. The truth will set us all free. Bill Cunningham with you every Sunday night.

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11: But as I said an hour and a half ago, this is Father's Day night. And if you have had a difficulty or a problem with your dad, connect during the living years. If he's made mistakes and errors, let's face it, we men make a lot more errors than women make. It's just the nature of things, I guess. And in my case, when my father needed me at the end of his life, I did not go to him because of my anger toward him. I found out later it was caused by his service in the military, that he jumped in the alcoholic bottle as medicine. I feel bad about it. So once again, if you have an occasion tonight or tomorrow, a little late tonight or tomorrow, to reach your father and say, let's get together and talk about the problems, the separation we two have had. Believe me, during the living years, you'll be very happy that you did that. I did not do it with my dad because of my anger toward him. Don't do what I did. If you have a problem with your dad, call him or text him tomorrow. Say, Dad, let's get together and talk during the living years. Let us continue with more. Coming up next is Scott Gerber, professor, who wrote a great column for Fox.com about the 250th anniversary of this great country. Line becomes available, 866-647-7337. Make the first step to your dad. Bill Cunningham, the Great American, with you every Sunday.

0: These talks conclude for the day. I'm Sue Guzman, Fox News. The U.S. and Iran kicking off talks in Switzerland Sunday after signing a memorandum of understanding to reach a final deal within 60 days. The discussions have been strained, as we hear from Fox's Jackie Ibanez.
1: The negotiations are aimed at securing a long-term peace deal while also addressing Iran's nuclear program. They have about 60 days to reach a deal. Pakistan and Qatar are mediating. The talks have reportedly hit obstacles along the way. This after President Trump threatened Tehran's delegation during negotiations. He says the U.S. could resume bombing and take over the Strait of Hormuz if a deal is not reached. Iran's top negotiator strongly condemned the remarks. A U.S. official says the talks have covered several issues, including keeping the Strait of Hormuz open and enforcing the ceasefire in Lebanon.
0: A former U.S. Olympian is among several people arrested for allegedly vandalizing the newly renovated reflecting pool in the nation's capital. U.S. Attorney for D.C., Jeanine Pirro.
2: Look, the president has made it a priority to make D.C. not only safe but beautiful. And there are several citations that have been handed out to individuals, and these are cases that will be prosecuted to the full extent.
0: The historic reflecting pool now undergoing repairs again after reports of algae and peeling coating resurfaced. The crews working round the clock to try to finish those repairs before the 4th of July America 250 celebration. Fire crews still have their hands full with a fire at a cold storage warehouse in Southern California where a state of emergency is in effect. Fire Chief Jaime Moore.
3: We split this building in half and we've been concentrating on saving what we call Cooler 1. Again, this building is 1,000 feet by 500 feet, and Cooler 1 has not had any fire impinge in it, so it hasn't been fully involved.
0: Fire officials say the massive fire has been burning since Wednesday and is very complex to firefighters. 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
7: A few clouds this evening and we'll see a low near 52. Winds northeast 5 to 10. Monday, sunshine and highs in the mid to upper 70s. Winds light and variable, becoming east at 5 miles per hour later in the afternoon. Monday evening, showers likely with a possible thunderstorm with lows in the mid 50s. And Tuesday, showers once again and highs in the low 70s. From the Flag Skywatch Weather Center, I am meteorologist Leah Jones.
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9: Hi, Billy Cunningham, the great American. A few years back, Professor Scott Gerber from Ohio Northern University had some difficulties, and because of his viewpoint discrimination happening in law school, you would think law school professors would be covered by the First Amendment, maybe not. And I want to get an update from Professor Gerber, what happened after two or three years of litigation. Plus, he's got a column right now and on Fox News that Clarence Thomas's view of the Declaration can help America recover its founding purpose. That would be great if that occurred. I think we're going the wrong direction in many areas. But first of all, Professor Gerber, welcome again to the Bill Cunningham Show. And give us a capsule. I can vaguely recall, Hedge, on two or three years ago, you were fired unceremoniously. and then you went into litigation. It worked out well for you. Explain to the American people first what happened at Ohio Northern and Ada, Ohio. Explain that to the American people.
10: Okay, well, it's good to talk to you, Bill. The case settled. I was reinstated. The university admitted in the public portion of the settlement agreement that I was an outstanding teacher, scholar, and in my committee work, and that I had done nothing wrong. And there's some confidential provisions that I cannot discuss.
9: Okay.
10: So I was represented by America First Legal, and they hired Ben Flowers. Since you're a lawyer, you'll know what I'm about to say.
9: Yeah.
10: Ben was nominated in April by President Trump to the U.S. Court of Appeals for the Sixth Circuit.
9: Great.
10: And Ben was my lead lawyer, and Ben is a brilliant young lawyer. And America First did a nice job for me, and I'm very grateful for that. And I'm also very grateful to the donors who contributed to America First so they could pay Ben and his colleague Julie Byrne and Andrew McCartney, and they could represent me so well.
9: Are you able to give the facts of your case? As I recall, you were hauled out of the classroom. It was unbelievable.
10: Yeah, there's a non-disparagement provision in there. There's no non-disclosure, but there's non-disparagement. And so I want to honor that, and so I'd prefer not to describe it.
9: Okay, let's leave it at that. You have a column on Fox News, Clarence Thomas's view of the Declaration. And because of all the racial stuff going on in America, every now and then it raises its ugly head. I'm thinking about Carmelo Anthony and Austin Metcalf and what's happening there, that racial issues are in the front of mind in Cincinnati. You're not from here. You're about 150 miles away. But we have a situation happening in Cincinnati in which police officers are told directly and indirectly, do not arrest individuals who are black, make it more difficult. If you do arrest people that are black, you have to justify whatever it is you're having done. And you make a great point that I certainly agree that Clarence Thomas holds the highest office of any African-American, perhaps in history. I guess the difference would be Obama. As far as judiciary, number one, Clarence Thomas, second longest service member ever. He's exactly correct. But explain the view of Clarence Thomas when it comes to the Declaration of Independence, how it applies today.
10: Sure, that's a great question. And Clarence Thomas believes and has for his entire judicial career, and he started giving speeches about the Declaration when he was chair of the EEOC in the early 80s. And so he believes that the Declaration articulates the moral and political principles of the United States, including equality, and that the Constitution exists to implement those principles. And he was drawn to the Declaration, he has said many times over the years, because he wanted to understand why someone like his grandfather would be treated so poorly. And his grandfather stayed out of trouble, just worked hard. And so Justice Thomas believes that the law, including the Constitution, is colorblind, and that equality under the Declaration means that everyone should be treated as an individual, not as a member of a particular racial, religious, gender, whatever group, and that idea is embodied in the phrase, all men are created equal, and that was taken by Thomas Jefferson from John Locke's political philosophy, which is, if you're smarter than someone else and work harder than someone else, you should advance on the merits ahead of other people. And you shouldn't be advancing just because of your skin color or your gender or your religion and things like that. So that's it in a nutshell.
9: And to go back, the Declaration of Independence, of course, is the mission statement. And the laws thereafter flow underneath that umbrella to fit within the framework of all men are created equal. And in the 1776, the idea that there was a large nation on the face of the earth that said boldly, all men are created equal, and then also said that we believe in the Republican form of government through democracy, that the voters themselves determine how to govern their own affairs. In 1776, how unusual a thought was that?
10: No, it was enlightenment thinking. As I said, Jefferson drew from Locke on that. And obviously also the Declaration commits us to the fact that we have rights that predate government. Government doesn't create our rights. Government's supposed to protect our rights, and it's certainly not supposed to infringe on our rights. And so that's what the Declaration says when it says we hold these truths to be self-evident, that all men are created equal and that they're endowed by the Creator with certain unalienable rights, including life, liberty, and the pursuit of happiness. And so Justice Thomas believes that also.
9: Yeah, what a novel concept. In fact, the other important part of the Declaration is that our rights come from God, which in 1776 was, what are you talking about? God. So God gives us rights of life, liberty, and the pursuit of happiness. It doesn't guarantee us happiness. We have to pursue happiness as we define it to be. And so to say that all men are equal, we're going to let people vote, and rights come from God and the government.

0: special set-asides that disadvantage other students. So how does Clarence, explain the Clarence Thomas treatment in the 1995 government contracting case?
1: Yeah, that's a great point. And you had started out this interview by pointing out that Justice Thomas is now the second longest serving member of the Supreme Court. And I say that because when he first started making these arguments, including in the Adiran case from 1995 that you're mentioning, he was writing separate concurring opinions and dissenting opinions. He's been on so long and the power of his reasoning is so strong that he's now in the majority on these things. And most famously, as you know, Bill, in 2023, which is only 3 years ago, the U.S. Supreme Court said that colleges and universities cannot use race in admissions decisions anymore. And they were never allowed to use it. No one's allowed to use it in hiring decisions. And so Justice Thomas has been proved correct. I mean, he stuck to his guns. He kept making the argument over and over again in great detail and sophistication. And he won.
0: Well, every now and then, I've been doing this for a long time, and many times we're pounding at the door, we're getting ladders up on the side of the wall, we're breaking out the windows, trying to get into the mansion house. And so every now and then I want to step back and say, okay, I know there's darkness everywhere. I know evil awaits around every turn in life, but there's a lot of good stuff going on. So when you have Clarence Thomas, who is reviled in the black community, saying to one and all, we live in a country where race should not be a cost and it should not be a benefit. But most of black Americans do not accept the idea of that. Why is that?
1: Oh, boy, that we could spend all day on that. I'll give you just an example. I went to the University of Virginia. You're in Ohio. I went to UVA. And UVA, as you might have noticed from the news in the last year and a half, was under the gun from the Trump administration for its massive DEI apparatus. And they stonewalled the government, and that led to the ouster of the president at the time, Jim Ryan. But when I wrote an op-ed, as I have 2 degrees from UVA, Bill, my PhD and also my law degree. And so when I wrote an op-ed, when they appointed an interim president, and it was an open letter and it was published, and I just said, you know, stop doing this DEI stuff. It's illegal. You can't do it. Just judge people on the merits. I got a blizzard of anonymous hate emails from people, you know, just because I was saying what the law was. They didn't want to hear it.
0: Why? Is it there's too much money? I mean, I'm looking here in Cincinnati. We have efforts completely in order to separate the races. I look at graduation ceremonies, separate graduation ceremonies based upon race. I look at admissions that still happen based upon race. It's continuing. I think the liberals and the colleges, universities, law schools, they want to play stall ball and run out the clock until Trump leaves office. And then they want to pack the U.S. Supreme Court. I saw this morning again, Hakeem Jeffries, who's, I guess, going to be the speaker in November, according to the polls, which are often worthless. He said they're going to pack the Supreme Court, put 4 or 5 more on that are left-wing radical liberals. They want to change everything based upon, race, that somehow the idea that the Constitution and the Declaration should be, in a sense, overturned. We don't want to go that route. There's too much money to be raised of those on the left who benefit from this. We have Cincinnati, a woman's name's Iris Rowley. She's making $500,000 a year to track down racism in the city police department, dominated by liberals and dominated for a lot of the last 10 years by black police chiefs. I guess Iris Rowley is making too much money to acknowledge the obvious. And so we have this apparatus layer upon layer upon layer of DEI. And when you give me hope, you say, well, maybe it's changing. But is that permanent? Because I would think in the future that the colleges, universities, the urban areas aren't going to pay attention to Clarence Thomas anyway. How does he enforce something? There's some questions in there. Can you answer it?
1: Yeah, that's an extremely important question. And I want to focus on one of the early parts of that statement that you made, and that is that the left is trying to run out the clock on President Trump. One of the great things President Trump did was right away he forbade this DEI stuff, and then he went at higher education hard because they're one of the worst offenders of it. And so, you know, he took on UVA, but UVA's still doing it. You know, he took on these other colleges and stuff, and they're still doing it. And then these other

0: other colleges that he hasn't gotten to yet, they're still doing it anyway. They claim they're not, but there's most of them are still doing it, and they just hope they don't get caught. And so my fear is that the Trump administration is just going to run out of time, but also run out of energy to go after these places, because you're right, they just stonewall, because it's arrogance. They think they know better. They think the law doesn't apply to them. It's outrageous, but that's what they do. And in my opinion, people that are running, for example, colleges and universities that are knowingly violating the law should not be running those colleges and universities. What kind of example is that to set for the young people under their charge? These places know they're not allowed to do it, and they do it anyway, and then they lie about it or stonewall. And that's what happened at the University of Virginia.
1: Well, it's kind of sad that, especially in law school, you spent your life as a scholar and as a law school professor in Ada at Ohio Northern. I would think law school professors and law school students and deans would be particularly sensitive about following the law. That would be interesting. I would hope.
0: You would think, Bill, but the president of the University of Virginia that was forced out was a lawyer. He was a law professor at the University of Virginia. He finished number one in his class. He's a bright guy, but he's an arrogant guy. And so he just thought he was smarter than Harmeet Dhillon, the assistant attorney general for civil rights, and he could, you know, play her and all of that. And she beat him. But they're still doing it. And he, you know what? So what happened to him? He gets to go back to the law faculty making $825,000 a year. And this year he's on sabbatical making $1.1 million a year for violating the law and stonewalling about it. That's a pretty soft landing.
1: What does a law professor do on sabbatical? That's independent study. Independent study of what? The Constitution that he violates?
0: Yeah, I had an op-ed on that about 2 weeks ago in the Virginian Pilot. And he was interviewed. He finally sat for an interview for this softball journalist up in Charlottesville. And he said he spends a couple hours in the morning working on a trade book on leadership. But then the rest of the day, Bill, he goes to the gym, he goes swimming, he kite surfs, all this stuff. This is $1 million of taxpayer money for this stuff.
1: Good job if you can get it. You know, affirmative action is out. DEI is out. They come up with social equity, those kinds of things. And those who care about the law should try to enforce it or follow it. That certainly is not the case, because there's too much economic benefits on the other side. And this guy is a perfect example that if you believe in the right things and implement when you get in power the right things, we're going to take care of you. If you don't do those things, we're going to sue you and make your life miserable. And here we are in June of 2026. The 4th of July is coming up in a couple of weeks. And I'm thinking, my God, there are benefits to be derived when you hold certain political opinions than when you get in power to express them. And when you do, the system will care for you and love you and take care of you, like this dean is now on sabbatical, $1.1 million. And it's a work in process. I don't know what the country looks like in the next 250 years. At the 500th anniversary. I'm not sure we're going to get there, you and me, Professor Gerber. I'm not sure we're going to get there, but at least the path set by Clarence Thomas has a mission principle statement that we ought to follow, and that somehow we should get in a situation where that race discrimination benefits and cost should not apply to anyone as a membership in some group. After all, the Democratic Party was the party of slavery and Jim Crow. Now they're the party of social equity and DEI, and at some point they will continue until they are defeated. And I've said many times that we need another 20 years of the policies of Donald Trump and J.D. Vance and Marco Rubio. Maybe that'll work, because if they lose in the fall and then they lose in 2028, it'll become institutionalized. Well, we got to run, Professor, and your column is at foxnews.com. It's everywhere. And once again, I want to check in with you. Thanks for coming on the Bill Cunningham Show, and I hope that Judge Flowers continues to do a great job on the Sixth Circuit. And God bless you, Professor, and God bless America. Thank you.
0: Thank you, Bill.
1: God bless you.
0: All right, bye-bye.
1: Let's continue with more. Race discrimination is wrong, no matter who gets the cost and the benefits. It should not make a difference. That's the goal. And those are the brightest and the best in law schools, et cetera, should be the last people that disregard law and impose their own vision of what it should be. The truth will set us free. Bill Cunningham, The Grand American, live with you every Sunday night.
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1: Hi, Billy Cunningham. Thanks for listening tonight. Some great guests we've had on, Kevin Jackson and Jeff Cruair. And Father's Day night concludes. If you've separated from your father, make a final attempt during the living years to reach dear dad and say, let's get together and talk about our problems during the living years. It'll be worth it. Once again, thanks for listening. 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
11: 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The Flag. It's 1 o'clock.
16: Progress made. I'm Sue Guzman, Fox News. Mediators from Pakistan and Qatar say there has been encouraging progress in the first round of peace talks between Iran and the U.S. and Switzerland. The discussions, though, have been strained, as we hear from Fox's Jackie Ibanez.
17: High-level negotiations between the U.S. and Iran are off to a tense start in Switzerland after Tehran condemned President Trump's comments about more attacks if Iran goes back on an interim deal. He also threatened to bomb Iran if its proxies in Lebanon don't stop attacking Israel. Tehran responded by saying Israel's deadly strikes must also stop immediately. Trump further suggested the U.S. could take over the vital Strait of Hormuz if a long-term deal is not reached. Negotiations led by Vice President J.D. Vance have wrapped up for now, but technical teams will keep working toward a deal all week. A U.S. official says the talks were productive and covered several issues, including ensuring safe passage through the Strait of Hormuz and maintaining the ceasefire in Lebanon.
16: Both sides have agreed to allow 60 days to iron out the details of the agreement. Israel's ambassador to the United Nations says his nation is negotiating with Lebanon and cannot understand Iran's interference with it. More from Fox's Grinnell Scott.
18: As Iran negotiates with the U.S. to end hostilities in its own nation, Iran is also focused on Lebanon and the ongoing conflict between Israel and Hezbollah. Israel's UN ambassador, Danny Danon, said on Fox News Sunday his nation is talking to Lebanese leaders to bring freedom to their nation.
19: With the control of the Lebanese government, the Lebanese military, and without the presence of the proxies of Iran. But, you know, it's a warning sign because it shows us that Iran, they still have interest in the region.
18: On Truth Social, President Trump urged Iran to control Hezbollah fighters or face being hit very hard militarily once again. Gernal Scott, Fox News.
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16: An explosion tearing through Qatar's key natural gas export terminal Sunday night as workers tried to resume operations there after Iran bombed it during the conflict with the U.S., forcing it to shut down for weeks. At least 54 people were injured. 18 are still reported missing. The blast at the Las Lafan industrial area could shake global energy markets as Qatar remains one of the world's top natural gas producers. A former U.S. Olympian is among several people arrested for allegedly vandalizing the newly renovated reflecting pool in the nation's capital. U.S. Attorney for D.C. Janine Pirro.
32: You've got to go after every crime. And in the identification of even minor crimes, you create an atmosphere or a climate where people become more respectful. So we have the ability and we will prosecute every violation of law.
16: The historic area is undergoing repairs again after reports of algae and peeling coatings surfaced. Crews working around the clock trying to finish those repairs before the 4th of July for the America 250 celebration. Fire crews still have their hands full with a fire at a cold storage warehouse in Southern California where a state of emergency is in effect. Fire Chief Jaime Moore.
33: We split this building in half. And we've been concentrating on saving what we call Cooler 1. Again, this building is 1,000 feet by 500 feet. And Cooler One has not had any fire impinge in it, so it hasn't been fully involved.
16: A massive fire has been burning since Wednesday. Trump-backed candidate businessman Abelardo de la Espria is holding a razor-thin lead in Colombia's presidential election with nearly all the votes counted Sunday. He ran on a platform of a stronger economy and a crackdown on crime. His opponent, Ivan Zepeda, was trailing. He had pledged to maintain the policies of President Gustavo Petro, the country's first leftist president, who had been calling for state pension payments for the poor and a moratorium on new oil projects. I'm Sue Guzman. This is Fox News.
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35: A few clouds this evening and we'll see a low near 52, winds northeast 5 to 10. Monday, sunshine and highs in the mid to upper 70s. Winds light and variable, becoming east at 5 miles per hour later in the afternoon. Monday evening, showers likely with a possible thunderstorm with lows in the mid 50s. And Tuesday, showers once again and highs in the low 70s. From the Flag Skywatch Weather Center, I am meteorologist Leah Jones.
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4: Welcome back to the program. It's a pleasure to be with you. Now, you might think that you own your stocks and your retirement accounts, things like IRAs, Roth IRAs, 401ks, things like that. You don't. Wall Street owns them. And in the next financial crash, it could all be legally seized. I thought we'd talk about that with Justin Haskin, who is vice president of the Heartland Institute and a senior fellow at Our Republic. Justin, welcome back to the program. How are you?
5: Thanks for having me, Lars. Great to be with you.
4: So is this literally the truth? I mean, a lot of us have been plowing money into a 401k for, you know, at least the latter part of our lives. I mean, we might not have done it at 21, and it would have been a lot smarter if I had. But you put money in there hoping you'll have enough to retire on when retirement comes, which I think will come for me about 85 or 90. How is it that Wall Street could steal this if Wall Street falls apart?
5: Yeah, this is absolutely an incredible story. It's all outlined in my new book, The Next Big Crash. It starts in the 1960s and 70s. Big, powerful special interests on Wall Street, banks, some of the wealthiest families in America, they all got together and decided, hey, we have a paperwork crisis on Wall Street. There's too much paperwork involved with buying and selling securities investments. So we're talking about stocks and bonds.
4: Justin, did I just lose you? Hey, Joel, will you check on his line and see what happened to his line? We'll see if we can fix that up, because I don't want to lose him, because this is, after all, a very important subject. Justin, you faded out for me in a moment. I think you're back now, right?
5: So it all started in the 1960s and 70s, and big, powerful special interest groups all gathered together, and they centralized. They got state lawmakers all across the country to pass laws that allowed them to centralize your investments. We're talking about securities investments, stocks, bonds. When you think of Wall Street and retirement accounts, that's what we're talking about, into one gigantic institution called DTC. And so it's this DTC, which is owned effectively by Wall Street firms, that is the direct registered owner of all of your investments. It is not you, the individual. It is not even your broker-dealer. It is one institution built on Wall Street, and this whole thing was cooked up by a cabal of powerful special interests over a half century ago. And since then, they've put all these other laws into place that have ensured that when the next big crash occurs, if they need to, they could be bailed out as a result of all of this. And it's all outlined in my new book, The Next Big Crash.
4: Okay, so if I understand the dynamics right, I've spent a lot of time since 2008 reading about what went wrong there. I had my own theories at the time. But essentially, you're saying, so they have a big crash because people take risks that they shouldn't be taking. And yet you think, but I own these stocks. They're part of my 401k or IRA, except if I don't actually own them and they run short of cash, they can dip into that well. And then if they don't have the money to replace what they took out of the well, then I'm just out of luck. Or they'll get a lot of Americans advocating for Congress to bail them out again, like they promised not to do after 08.
5: Theoretically, that's what could happen. Yes, it is possible. Because you're not the direct registered owner of these investments, it is possible that they could use it in that way. They don't necessarily have to. They would have to change some rules and things like that. They're not supposed to do it, but they've been caught doing it, even though they're not allowed to now under certain rules. They've been caught doing it when they get into financial trouble. And when it has happened, people have lost access to their investments.
4: Well, Justin, do you remember when Wells Fargo got in trouble because they had a whole bunch of people who were trying to meet quotas, and they said, I know, we'll open up an account in Justin's name. And you say, but Justin doesn't have any money here, and he isn't actually one of our depositors. That's okay. Borrow some money from Lars's account. Throw it in Justin's account. It'll count as a new account. We'll meet our quotas for the month or the quarter or whatever. And they went to prison for that. And I think I could think of other examples where people borrow money from one place, put it somewhere else, say, we promise to put it back when we're done with it, and people go to prison. Isn't that the kind of thing that should happen to somebody who steals your money even for 10 seconds?
5: You would think so. You would think so. But as I outline in the book, The Next Big Crash, none of this is how this story has transpired. They have legally changed the way that you own your investments so that you are not the one who owns the investments, even though you pay for them, even though you pay the commissions and the fees. You are not the owner of these investments. Effectively, one institution is the owner of the vast majority of securities investments, and you just have to sit there and hope and pray that the system doesn't fall apart and that when it does, they don't change the rules so that it benefits them and not you.
4: Okay, but Justin, is there a way to fix this so that if you say, I own these investments, these are my stocks, these people are holding them for me, but I own them, is there a way to fix it legally?
5: There is a way to build in customer protections that would make the problem not as bad in the short and medium term. But you couldn't just return ownership to individual investors as it was the case in the 1950s and 40s and all the way up before we got to the 1970s. And the reason for that is because, at least not overnight, it would take a long time, because the entire Wall Street system we have today, all of the shorts and the longing margin accounts, the options trading, all of that stuff is built on this model that individuals don't really own the investments. It allows Wall Street to move securities around with great ease. They don't have to ask permission when they loan these things out to other people. All of stock lending, the whole system that we have today, the derivatives complex, all of that is built on the idea that most of the people who buy stocks and bonds and other securities don't actually own them. So you would blow up all of Wall Street if you tried to just fix the whole problem overnight.
4: Okay, so they made a problem, so it's almost like too big to fail has now become too complicated to rewrite it so you actually own something. Because, Justin, am I wrong to see this as sounding a lot like what Sam Bankman-Fried did? He took a bunch of money from a bunch of people and said, you're buying crypto, it's all parked in these accounts, and that's all we're going to use the money for. And then he went off and used the money, allegedly, and went to prison for it, for other things that his investors had not agreed to spend their money on or put their money at risk in, and he got caught, and he went to prison. Isn't this the same crime?
5: It's not exactly the same, but there are a lot of similarities to the way that Wall Street works.
4: You know what that little jerk, and I think Sam Bankman-Fried was a jerk, and I think his parents shouldn't have been at Stanford and all that, but if he said, oh, I know, I've got some great investments, I'm going to make a ton. It's like betting on, in Vegas. And he said, I'll just take the money out for a while. I'll use it for these things. I'll make a bunch of money and put it in my own pocket. And then I'll put all their money back. I'm sure that his plan was eventually to put the money back, just like Bernie Madoff always insisted that his plan was to put all the money back. Except at some point he got to the point where, nah, there's no way I'm going to be able to put all that money back, so I'm just going to start spending it. This just seems terribly wrong.
5: Yeah, if there's a catastrophic economic crash, the system is so complicated as we have it right now, they probably couldn't even tell who is owed what in the event of that crash. There would be almost no way for them to fix it. That's how complicated ownership is.
4: If I do look at my 401k, I'm at that point, but I'm not planning to retire anytime soon, but I look at it and I say, okay, that's how much I've got. It's in a spread of stocks so that things go up, things go down, but, you know, this should be okay. I don't actually own any of that stuff. Isn't that fraud?
5: Well, if you read the paperwork carefully, you'll see that you don't own it. The documents you've signed indicate you don't own it. You own a contract that's related to the asset itself, but the assets are not owned by you. Nowhere are you the direct registered owner. You can't go to a book somewhere and find your name, Lars Larsen, next to a whole bunch of stocks that you've invested in.
4: Unbelievable. That is just...
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8: 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Big news! 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No BS and no spin. Just the truth. Even President Trump says he's watching Newsmax. You should too. 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
4: Welcome back to the Lars Larson Show. It's a pleasure to be with you. I'm glad to get to your phone calls and emails at 866-HEY-LARS. In the interest of full disclosure, I don't play fantasy football. I don't have any financial interest in fantasy football. But it seemed awfully strange to me that now that Democrats have taken control of the Commonwealth of Virginia, they want to put a tax on fantasy football. I thought we'd talk about that with Virginia Republican Senator Bryce Reeves, who's now in the minority in the Commonwealth. Senator, welcome back to the program.
16: Lars, thanks for having me and great to be on with you.
4: So what's the deal with this tax on fantasy football? What do the Democrats have in mind? Are they trying to kill the hobby altogether or what?
16: Well, I think we've expanded gambling so much in the last 2 years. I actually chaired, I was the only Republican in a Democrat-controlled legislature who would actually chair a committee. I uncovered about $6.2 billion of fraud in charitable gaming and several years ago. And ever since then, I've kind of been a gaming czar. But the reality is fantasy football there was no benefit to the state at all. They were just operating freely without any real regulations. And every other gaming institution we have in the Commonwealth of Virginia is 21. They're still at 18. And literally there was no tax on them whatsoever. So everything they were making was free and clear. But, you know, that's just one of another probably over 50-plus pieces of legislation they filed to raise taxes in their quest for affordability for the Commonwealth of Virginia. They're taxing everything from dog walkers to haircuts to Uber to, you name it, Uber Eats to, all of it. Any kind of service, like if you got a kid who mows your grass, he's going to have to pay taxes. If you have a leaf blower that's gas powered, those are illegal, along with assault weapons and all the rest of it. Those all pass today as well. And then they're going to tax your new leaf blower that's electric. They're going to add an additional tax on that. So, you know, we're the home of steel implements and, you know, STIL, I think it's Z at the end of it or whatever, but they're huge.
4: Steel, yeah. I'm a big fan of steel equipment, and I love my steel chainsaw, and I'm not going to give it up. Yeah. It makes no sense. So usually when the Democrats want to tax things, they want to do it because they're convinced that the government needs more of my money. And I think most Americans don't agree with that. But if they're not doing that, they're trying to wipe something out altogether by just taxing it to death. Do you get a sense of which one it is, or is it both?
16: I think it's everything, Lars. Let me tell you, after being there this long, I tell you what I think happened. And this is the Bryce Reeves 30,000-foot view synopsis watching it all go. But the reality is Virginia and New Jersey were the first up in the queue to prove the Democrats how much they hate Donald Trump and have TDS, right? And so
4: yep.
16: They have lurched so far left with their progressive agenda that they want to prove that, hey, we can show you. I call it poking the bear on a couple of my floor speeches, and they're going to find out that the bear will bite back soon, I'm sure. But yeah, they've literally, we left them. Governor Youngkin was a great governor. I mean, you know, the guy was a great CEO, and he came in and he ran the state like a company, and he's really done well. I mean, we were number one for CNBC for a while. Now we're number four. Mark my words. After this next year, we're going to be down with Maryland in the 30s, if not down in the 40s. I do have this kind of viewpoint too, Lars, and I'd be curious to see what you think.
4: What's that?
16: You know, everybody's talking about the midterms, right?
4: Yeah.
16: I think the Democrats in Virginia are going to so far overreach that I think with shows like yours where you guys are out talking about it, everybody's talking about Virginia right now. And the rest of the states are going, hey, wait a minute. If Virginia, if it can happen in Virginia, it can happen to us. And you know, we're falling into that trap.
4: Senator, I agree with you. I'm talking to State Senator Bryce Reeves from the Commonwealth of Virginia. This is one of the things that drives me crazy, although it may be a self-correcting problem, as you suggested, that they overreach so much. But even the thinking that goes into this, they're going to slap a 10% tax on fantasy sports. As I said, I don't take part. I do some other gambling, but it's very, very minuscule on my part. But then suggest that some of the money will go to problem gamblers. Well, are problem gamblers a problem for the entire society, or are they only the fault of the majority of gamblers who don't have a problem? And why would you want to nick them to pay for the problem gambler fund? Why not nick the entire society if it's a a size of society kind of situation?
16: I couldn't agree with you more, Lars. Absolutely. And, you know, earlier today, they shoved through probably one of the most aggressive, addictive types of gambling there is. It's called iGaming. I'm not sure if you know what that is, but basically I call it the crack cocaine or the fentanyl of gambling. I equate it to when, I'm old enough and you're probably old enough to remember there used to be Blockbuster around. If you equate that to porn stores, they used to be around everywhere, right? And then what happened was they went to DVDs, and then now they're online and they're almost not prevalent. But if you look at society and the amount of people that are addicted to porn now, it's the same thing as that. We're taking where you used to have to go play in a casino or at some type of charitable facility along with bingo or, you know, wherever those places were, there was socialization with it,
4: yep.
16: right? You were in a building.
4: Yep.
16: You weren't in your bedroom where you can easily lose money very, very quickly. So now you're putting it all the way into where people can hide and hide their addictions and do these sort of things, and it's going to ruin lives.
4: That is State Senator Bryce Reeves from the Commonwealth of Virginia. Senator, it's always a pleasure to have you on the program. By the way, think about this. You're at work. Your phone rings. It has your kid's number, and it's your kid's voice, panicked, saying he's been in an accident, he needs money, and he needs it wired right now. You move heaven and earth. That's what you do. Well, that's what the scammer is counting on. Here's the play. 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
1: Progress made. I'm Sue Guzman, Fox News. Mediators from Pakistan and Qatar say there has been encouraging progress in the first round of peace talks between Iran and the U.S. and Switzerland. The discussions, though, have been strained, as we hear from Fox's Jackie Ibanez.
2: High-level negotiations between the U.S. and Iran are off to a tense start in Switzerland after Tehran condemned President Trump's comments about more attacks if Iran goes back on an interim deal. He also threatened to bomb Iran if its proxies in Lebanon don't stop attacking Israel. Tehran responded by saying Israel's deadly strikes must also stop immediately. Trump further suggested the U.S. could take over the vital Strait of Hormuz if a long-term deal is not reached. Negotiations led by Vice President J.D. Vance have wrapped up for now, but technical teams will keep working toward a deal all week. A U.S. official says the talks were productive and covered several issues, including ensuring safe passage through the Strait of Hormuz and maintaining the ceasefire in Lebanon.
1: Both sides have agreed to allow 60 days to iron out the details of the agreement. Israel's ambassador to the United Nations says his nation is negotiating with Lebanon and cannot understand Iran's interference with it. More from Fox's Grinnell Scott.
3: As Iran negotiates with the U.S. to end hostilities in its own nation, Iran is also focused on Lebanon and the ongoing conflict between Israel and Hezbollah. Israel's U.N. ambassador Danny Danon said on Fox News Sunday his nation is talking to Lebanese leaders to bring freedom to their nation.
4: With the control of the Lebanese government, the Lebanese military, and without the presence of the proxies of Iran. But, you know, it's a warning sign because it shows us that Iran, they still have interest in the region.
3: On Truth Social, President Trump urged Iran to control Hezbollah fighters or face being hit very hard militarily once again. 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
9: few clouds this evening and we'll see a low near 52. Winds northeast 5 to 10. Monday, sunshine and highs in the mid to upper 70s. Winds light and variable, becoming east at 5 miles per hour later in the afternoon. Monday evening, showers likely with a possible thunderstorm with lows in the mid 50s. And Tuesday, showers once again and highs in the low 70s. From the Flag Skywatch Weather Center, I am meteorologist Leah Jones.
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12: Welcome back to the program. Well, Montana's top lawman opens the door to punishing the Helena City government for refusing to help ICE. Did the state capitol just dare officials to crack down on them? Well, Montana's Attorney General Austin Knutson joins me now. General Knutson, welcome back to the program.
13: Hey, thanks for having me, Lars. Great to be here.
12: What is going on in Helena?
13: You know, Helena's one of those super left progressive state capitals, unfortunately. You probably don't think it when you think of Montana, but yeah, the city council's been taken over by a bunch of leftists. I mean, that's the bottom line here. And we don't have a ton of presence here, but there's a screaming minority that's worried about they're upset about ICE, and they convinced the city council to adopt a resolution directing local law enforcement to not cooperate with federal law enforcement and specifically with ICE.
12: Does the city have a problem? You're a lawyer and I'm not. Yeah, and you know that I lived in Montana a long time ago when I was a little kid, and the place was a lot more conservative. But I was just a little kid at the time. But does the city government have the authority? They're not the legislature. Do they have the authority to tell the police don't cooperate with ICE?
13: Well, you just nailed it on the head right there. Every local subdivision, whether that's a city, whether that's a town, whether that's a county, they are ultimately subdivisions of the state legislature. And ultimately, the state legislature gets to set the rules. And the Montana legislature did exactly that. Back in 21, the Montana legislature passed House Bill 200, which was signed by the governor. It's now on the books in Montana, and it flat out says, we will not be doing sanctuary cities. Any city council or county commission, whatever, that adopts anti-immigration sanctuary city policies, they can be penalized civilly in court. But it's based upon an investigation from the attorney general. So that's where we are right now. I really feel like this is Helena thumbing their nose at the Montana legislature.
12: And they're kind of double dog daring you to do something about it, and you are doing something about it. In the meantime, if you go after them civilly, that's one thing. But in the meantime, do the police answer the orders of their political masters in Helena, or do they answer the state law?
13: Well, that's a great question. But I have to tell you, just as a former local prosecutor, ultimately your local law enforcement in Montana answers to local elected officials, and generally that's a good thing.
12: Yeah,
13: but not when it's in flagrant violation of state law, and that's what we have going on here.
12: Well, and you know, I live in Washington State. It's a sanctuary state, and there's a lot of sanctuary cities like Seattle. But and I understand that the local city government can say we're going to adopt this policy. But what we're talking about here isn't necessarily local police going out on raids with ICE. But if they pick up the phone and say, hey, you looking for that illegal? We got him locked up in the jail right here. We picked him up last night for drunk driving. Why don't you come by and pick him up? Can the city act against that officer?
13: Yeah, and that's exactly how this works in 99% of the cases. Local law enforcement picks somebody up for violating a state or local law. In the course of that investigation, that law enforcement will find out, oh, hey, this person is in the country illegally. At that point, an ICE detainer kicks in. ICE gets notified, hey, we've got this person who violated law, but also he's here illegally. You should come get him. That's how this works in 99% of the country. And I want to say, Larson, you know this. This is not new.
12: No.
13: This has literally been going on for decades in this country. This is not new federal law. This is
12: wasn't that,
13: law
12: hold on, General Knudsen, if I can interrupt, wasn't that the, was, do I remember right, because my memory might be failing, the 287G program was one that was in place decades ago that said to local law enforcement, help us identify these people when they're already in custody, they're not sitting in a car, we don't have to break their window, they're not armed, they're not going to be able to fight back and just hand them over to us, and local law enforcement signed up and said, you bet, we'll help you out.
13: Absolutely. And 287G, that it's a completely optional program. If your local law enforcement doesn't want to enter a 287G agreement with the federal government, they don't have to. But, for instance, my department, the Montana Department of Justice, we've entered into a 287G agreement. Local law enforcement agencies can do that as well. But in all cases, the federal government is in charge of policing immigration and illegal immigration matters. That doesn't belong to local jurisdictions. All this is super left-wing local governments caving to the pressure of a screaming minority and passing these idiotic ordinances that really don't have any force of law. But look, it puts people in danger. It's a bad idea.
12: Well, and you know, one of the things that's always floored me as a reporter, General Knudsen, is that I've said, you know, usually we ask law enforcement, well, you take bad people off the streets, perverts, pedophiles, drunk drivers, murderers, rapists, and you know, confine them for a while, you know, indict them, convict them, confine them for a while. ICE has the power to take these people and send them out of the country. In some cases, send them to the other side of the world. You would think communities would want that.
13: You absolutely would. And here's the thing that gets thrown at me. Well, you, what about these people's due process? Boy, gee, I never thought about that, Lars. And I'm being extremely sarcastic when I say that. I hope no one takes that as a serious thought. It isn't like we're just throwing hoods over people's heads and tossing them on an airplane and sending them

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7: Welcome back to the Lars Larson Show. It's a pleasure to be with you, and this sounds like something we'd bring up on Conspiracy Theory Thursday. The Pentagon is threatening to use emergency powers and blacklists to pressure an AI company, artificial intelligence company, into doing military and surveillance use. I thought we'd talk about it with Professor Kevin Frazier. He's a senior fellow at the Abundance Institute. Professor, welcome back to the program.
8: Lars, thanks for having me back on. Pleasure to talk with you.
7: So what's going on here? I mean, I understand that AI is very much a focus of both business and the military, and not just in the United States, but elsewhere. What exactly is the Pentagon telling this AI company that they want them to do? And why is the AI company saying, no, we're not going to do it, causing the Pentagon to then, I guess, amp up the threats?
8: Yeah, so here's the state of play, Lars. We know that the Department of War has been using Anthropic's models, namely Claude, in some very sophisticated and very important contexts. For example, the Department of War used Claude, this AI tool, in the Maduro raid. We know that Claude is also the only AI tool currently being used on classified networks. And so this model brought to the department by Anthropic is one of the most sophisticated and one of the most important to the U.S.'s military aims. And for a long time, the Department of War has been okay with two carve-outs that have been included in the contract that was reached between the Department of War and Anthropic. Those two carve-outs have to do with the use of AI tools for domestic mass surveillance and for the use of lethal autonomous weapons. And that's where we're starting to see the rubber meet the road, because Anthropic is saying they are not going to walk away from the bright red lines they've drawn, whereas the Department of War, we've seen today, continue to insist that they only want guarantees that they are permitted to use AI for any, quote unquote, lawful purpose.
7: Okay, and I'm not trying to be pedantic about this, but I'm curious. Using the AI for domestic mass surveillance that is allowed by law, would the Pentagon be allowed to use AI for domestic, meaning U.S., mass surveillance inside of what law?
8: So here is the response from the chief Pentagon spokesman, who says the Department of War has no interest in using AI to conduct mass surveillance of Americans, which is illegal. So they admit that this indeed would be an illegal use case. And they also go on to say, nor do we want to use AI to develop autonomous weapons that operate without human involvement. So the interpretation of the Pentagon here is really saying, look, we just want to make sure that in the contract, in the terms of service between Anthropic and the Department of War, there aren't ambiguities as to whether or not they are using it in a quote unquote unlawful fashion. But Lars, I agree with you. This is very much illegal use cases. If we were going to turn AI against the American people and infringe on their core fundamental liberty and privacy interests, that would obviously run afoul of the Constitution.
7: Well, and see, that's the funny thing about this, because, I mean, Professor, I work under a contract, and I've had companies say, we'd like to put this in the contract. And I say, no. And I mean, that applies even in really pedestrian cases, far from, you know, the Pentagon and what it's doing. And they might say, well, we want them to allow us to use it that way, but only for legal uses. And there is no legal domestic mass surveillance. Well, then why not leave the guardrail in there just to make sure that everybody's confident it's not going to be used that way? That I know this seems really, really like digging down a rabbit hole, but why would the Pentagon want to have that taken out?
8: Lars, I think the concern here is that when Anthropic is training their models in such a way as to prevent what Anthropic may regard as illegal, that the Pentagon may regard as legal. When we're getting into those gray areas that lawyers love, right? Now there's uncertainty. What is actually going to happen when these models get deployed? Anthropic says illegal means mass surveillance on 20 million people, but the Pentagon says, no, it's only 10 million, right? You know that we lawyers, unfortunately, love drawing arbitrary and ambiguous lines.
7: It means more billable hours. Like, don't you teach your students that, Professor? More billable hours, right?
8: Bill. You know, Lars, you got to keep billing until you can't. But in all seriousness, this is all the more strange, because the options that are on the table right now are as follows. Number one, the Pentagon could just simply cancel the contract, right? We know that Grok was recently approved to be another AI tool used in classified settings. There's apparently ongoing conversations between OpenAI and the department, as well as Google and the department, to allow for use of their AI tools. So clearly there are alternatives. The idea that we may see the Pentagon label Anthropic as a supply chain risk. Now, this is a rarely used power that's generally reserved for prohibiting government use of foreign adversary companies, you know, the sorts of companies we hear about that are operating in China or Russia. And right. If you're labeled as a supply chain risk, that means not only the government cannot contract you, but also any other entity that subcontracts with the government cannot use your services.
7: Wow.
8: And so this would be a really big blow to Anthropic's hopes to continue to be kind of the leader when it comes to enterprise agreements.
7: And I guess the Pentagon is looking at this is our opportunity. This is our leverage point to tell them, play ball with us or you're off the list, right?
8: Precisely that. This is where they're saying, look, this is a matter of clear national security. We know that Russia and China are moving at an incredible pace, not only to develop AI, but to rapidly deploy it in militaristic settings. And so the argument here is we cannot have, as the Department of War, any doubts that when it comes to using an AI tool, we know what it's capable of and we know how it's going to respond in certain contexts. And if there are these ambiguities around certain situations about what does it mean for a weapon to truly operate autonomously, for example, that's a conversation that I've spent hours debating with a bunch of law professors. And trust me, it's as boring as it sounds, but it is incredibly complicated.
7: That is Professor Kevin Frazier. He's a senior fellow at the Abundance Institute. Professor, it's always a pleasure. Thanks so much for the time. Hey, I can tell you this. If I'm taking a supplement every day, I don't want to just have better numbers on a lab test once a year. 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
6: Progress made. I'm Sue Guzman, Fox News. Mediators from Pakistan and Qatar say there has been encouraging progress in the first round of peace talks between Iran and the U.S. and Switzerland. The discussions, though, have been strained, as we hear from Fox's Jackie Ibanez.
7: High-level negotiations between the U.S. and Iran are off to a tense start in Switzerland after Tehran condemned President Trump's comments about more attacks if Iran goes back on an interim deal. He also threatened to bomb Iran if its proxies in Lebanon don't stop attacking Israel. Tehran responded by saying Israel's deadly strikes must also stop immediately. Trump further suggested the U.S. could take over the vital Strait of Hormuz if a long-term deal is not reached. Negotiations led by Vice President J.D. Vance have wrapped up for now, but technical teams will keep working toward a deal all week. A U.S. official says the talks were productive and covered several issues, including ensuring safe passage through the Strait of Hormuz and maintaining the ceasefire in Lebanon.
6: Both sides have agreed to allow 60 days to iron out the details of the agreement. Israel's ambassador to the United Nations says his nation is negotiating with Lebanon and cannot understand Iran's interference with it. More from Fox's Grinnell Scott.
8: As Iran negotiates with the U.S. to end hostilities in its own nation, Iran is also focused on Lebanon and the ongoing conflict between Israel and Hezbollah. Israel's U.N. ambassador Danny Danon said on Fox News Sunday his nation is talking to Lebanese leaders to bring freedom to their nation.
9: With the control of the Lebanese government, the Lebanese military, and without the presence of the proxies of Iran. But, you know, it's a warning sign because it shows us that Iran, they still have interest in the region.
8: On Truth Social, President Trump urged Iran to control Hezbollah fighters or face being hit very hard militarily once again. Grinnell Scott, Fox News.
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6: An explosion tearing through Qatar's key natural gas export terminal Sunday night as workers tried to resume operations there after Iran bombed it during the conflict with the U.S., forcing it to shut down for weeks. At least 54 people were injured. 18 are still reported missing. The blast at the Ras Laffan industrial area could shake global energy markets as Qatar remains one of the world's top natural gas producers. A former U.S. Olympian is among several people arrested for allegedly vandalizing the newly renovated reflecting pool in the nation's capital. U.S. Attorney for D.C. Jeanine Pirro.
22: You've got to go after every crime. And in the identification of even minor crimes, you create an atmosphere or a climate where people become more respectful. So we have the ability and we will prosecute every violation of law.
6: The historic area is undergoing repairs again after reports of algae and peeling coatings surfaced. Crews working around the clock trying to finish those repairs before the 4th of July for the America 250 celebration. Fire crews still have their hands full with a fire at a cold storage warehouse in Southern California where a state of emergency is in effect. Fire Chief Jaime Moore.
23: We split this building in half and we've been concentrating on saving what we call Cooler 1. Again, this building is 1,000 feet by 500 feet. And Cooler One has not had any fire impinge in it, so it hasn't been fully involved.
6: The massive fire has been burning since Wednesday. Trump-backed candidate businessman Abelardo de la Espria is holding a razor-thin lead in Colombia's presidential election with nearly all the votes counted Sunday. He ran on a platform of a stronger economy and a crackdown on crime. His opponent, Ivan Zepeda, was trailing. He had pledged to maintain the policies of President Gustavo Petro, the country's first leftist president, who had been calling for state pension payments for the poor and a moratorium on new oil projects. I'm Sue Guzman. This is Fox News.
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25: A few clouds this evening and we'll see a low near 52. Winds northeast 5 to 10. Monday, sunshine and highs in the mid to upper 70s. Winds light and variable, becoming east at 5 miles per hour later in the afternoon. Monday evening, showers likely with a possible thunderstorm with lows in the mid 50s. And Tuesday, showers once again and highs in the low 70s. From the Flag Skywatch Weather Center, I am meteorologist Leah Jones.
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1: Welcome back to the Lars Larson Show. I know that oftentimes the best laid plans of mice and men can, it looks great on paper. And then it doesn't actually work well in practice. And I think Uber and Lyft and ride shares may be an example of that. Uber pledged safety for women with tracking and accountability, but is the ride sharing giant actually putting them at greater risk? I thought we'd talk about that with Corinne Clifford, who is an independent journalist based in Washington, D.C., and a prominent member of the White House Press Corps. Ms. Clifford, welcome to the program.
28: I am so grateful to be with you today, Lars. I am the perfect person to talk about this topic because I do not own a car. I only use Uber and Lyft and different ride shares.
0: Dan, you know, on the rare occasions these days, but I used to go to D.C. more often because of the show, I didn't want to rent a car. I don't want to deal with parking it. I just get in an Uber, go where I'm going, and it was usually cheaper and everything else. But help me understand this. On paper, I would think you have a ride service that's not a cab. It's, you know, it's a private company, and they background check their drivers, and the drivers all know, the company knows who I am. Oftentimes, I think most of the time, they have cameras running inside of the rideshare car, whether it's Uber or Lyft. I don't care which one it is. I don't have a dog in the fight or a preference in that case. But you would think that riders would be a lot safer because everybody in that car, you know, is known to the company, both the customer and the driver. And if anything untoward happens, then, you know, we know exactly where to send the police. What am I missing?
28: I think the real issue is that Uber is allowing drivers that are not honestly legally documented. And so I get into Ubers and the person can barely speak English and it doesn't look like the same person who's on the picture of the driver that I'm supposed to have.
0: Oh my God.
28: And then you ask them a question and say, hey, is this your name? And then they don't speak English and they can't answer. And what we really want in the United States is we want people to be able to read English, understand English, if you're going to get a driver's license or drive a car, and that is not happening with Uber and Lyft.
0: So this is one more of those issues that goes right back to the illegal alien problem that I've been talking about for 30, probably longer than you've been alive. Because in that case, and it doesn't sound that strange to me, I think it's wrong, but I don't think it's that strange, because 30 years ago I was hearing about people who were renting their Social Security number, and you say, how did that work? Well, they came in on the 86 amnesty. They got legalized because it was supposed to be a million, and then it was several million or millions and millions of people who got legalized. And then when they went back to their home country, they said, by the way, I got this perfectly good name and social, and they would rent it to people so they could come into the United States illegally, identify themselves falsely, work, make money, and have a social that they could use. It sounds like there are drivers who are doing that very same thing today, where they rent their, you know, I guess their Uber Uber driver status to somebody else. Say, you drive, you pay me, you don't have what it takes to get signed up with Uber, but I do. And then they put the riders of Uber at risk. Is that right?
28: And that is what's happening. So multiple people are using the same driver's license, and they kind of look alike. They don't really look alike. They don't speak English. They're not reading English. And that gets very dangerous because when I confront them in Washington, D.C., they kick me out of their Uber. So I can tell you handfuls of times that I've been kicked out of Ubers in Washington, D.C. I call the Uber emergency number and they try to help me, but they really don't do anything because they don't even know who's driving the Uber because a fake license or a license from someone else was used. So the only way to handle this is to have ICE deport. But in Washington, D.C., the mayor, the current mayor, Muriel Bowser, she is not running again. Thank you, God. She's not running for mayor of D.C., but she has been blocking deportations. She's blocking ICE just like a lot of the Democrat mayors are doing around America, especially in Los Angeles. The mayor, Karen Bass, is blocking the deportations. In Chicago, the Democrat mayor is blocking. We've got a major problem because we can't deport because the mayors block the deportations. And honestly, when the deportations happen, because I gauge this by what happens in Washington, D.C., when I see ICE deporting in D.C., I actually get an all-American driver from Virginia or Maryland, someone who cares. But when the gangs take over, when these foreign gang members take over Uber and Lyft, then they kick out the all-American drivers, and the all-American drivers get really actually like bullied. And so Uber and Lyft never really cares about that. So the bottom line is we need the deportations to happen so that we, the people, America first, we can get the jobs. You know, I've been so poor in the last 10 years that I've had to be an Uber driver for a month. And the bottom line is I was getting pushed around by foreign gangs who control the Uber and Lyft driving jobs.
0: You would think that, but if the company is aware of this, there are ways to resolve this, aren't there? If you said, if we ever catch somebody else driving on your ticket, it could only happen with your, I mean, in other words, if somebody's going to loan their Uber driver status to somebody else, their either passwords or sign-ons or something, and say, if we ever catch you doing this, you won't drive for Uber anywhere in America, or you won't drive for Uber.
28: They don't care.
0: They don't care.
28: They don't care because they're using fake information. It's so easy to get the fake Social Security number, the fake ID. You and I could get a fake ID right now today in any city in America.
0: True.
28: It just depends how much money you want to spend. So they don't care. And so this is a constant battle. And that's why we've got to support the ICE deportations, because that's the only way to make sure that Americans get the jobs first. And that's what we need to do. As a matter of fact, there was a big issue in Washington, D.C., where the mayor of Washington, D.C., Muriel Bowser, who I said again, she's not running, thank God, for mayor again. But she kicked out an American company that was competing with Uber and Lyft.
0: I remember
28: that. She told them they couldn't do business in D.C. And I interviewed the owner of that company. It was called the Empower app. And you could get an American driver. You could get a female driver.
0: And by the way, you made more money, didn't you?
28: Yeah, you made more money.
0: Better service.
28: You make more money. You make more money because they pay Americans more money. And that's why it's so important that we are America first, and we give the jobs for Uber and Lyft to American people first. And
0: you know,
28: Uber and Lyft
0: You know what I'm wondering, Corinne? Is there a way to push? Because if you told any company, say two big companies dominate the marketplace, in this case Uber and Lyft, but if you told Coca-Cola and Pepsi, hey, you can get one over on Pepsi, if you start actually saying, we're going to follow the rules, we're going to provide good service, we're going to do all this, and they aren't, that you'd be able to get a tremendous advantage. There might be some liberals out there who would say, oh, I don't care if I have an illegal alien driver. But I would think that most people, out of a sense of personal safety, would say, I want a legitimate driver, one who actually goes by his real name, isn't going to assault me, etc. I would think that one of those two companies could really steal a beat on the other one if they did that. Am I wrong?
28: I mean, they tried it in Washington, D.C. The mayor of D.C. made sure I went through the court system, and that company got banned from being able to work in D.C. So it's really shocking. These Democrat mayors are the problem. And we have to make sure, you know, the midterms are coming in Los Angeles on June 2nd. We've got the mayor's race, and it's heating up. We've got Spencer Pratt running for mayor of Los Angeles. We need to make sure he gets elected with Alex Villanueva as sheriff. We've got to rebuild our cities that have been just destroyed by Democrat mayors and sheriffs.
0: I think that's a great idea. That's Corinne Clifford. She is a prominent member of the White House Press Corps, an independent journalist based in Washington, D.C., and she not only rides in Ubers, but she's occasionally had to drive those Ubers as well. Corinne, thank you very much. Glad to have you with me, and always glad to take your calls at 866-HEY-LARS. That's 866-439-5277.
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16: 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Talk to you then.
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18: Gary LaVox here from Rascal Flats. 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
0: Welcome back to the program. It's a pleasure to be with you, and I'm always glad to get to your phone calls and emails. You know, an awful lot of people misunderstand what the First Amendment actually affords. It affords protection against the government taking away your right to be able to practice any religion you want or no religion whatsoever. But there is one that gets under my skin, and we've covered it over the years, and that is the idea that public schools need to make accommodations for any child of any religion to practice their religion. Except that these days, the public schools tend to play favorites. And there is one religion in particular that gets some favorite treatment while other religions do not. I thought we'd talk about that with Terry Kristoff, who is author of the Smart Girl Politics Letter. Terry, welcome to the program.
29: Hi, Lars. How are you?
0: I'm doing very well. So what does the Smart Girl Politics letter had to say about the fact that some public schools provide amazing accommodation and even resources like dedicated prayer rooms for Muslim students, but they don't do the same for Christians?
29: Yeah, we had a lot to say, and actually it's also being shared on redstate.com so people can find it very easily. I am in Virginia, which is a very wacky state, and I like to kind of keep up with what's going on various areas. And something popped to me on X earlier this week, and that was the fact that Charlottesville, which is a pretty famous city, it's home of University of Virginia. Because of that, it has become more left-leaning as time goes on, and that seems to be bleeding into other areas. So the public school system there in Charlottesville has rolled out a bunch of perks for Muslim students as Ramadan began recently, and it goes on for an entire month. They are offering certain perks to these students, including prayer rooms that they can go to during the day to pray, and then also meals that they can get, obviously, if they are fasting during the day, and they can grab these meals to bring home to have at night when they break their fast. And that was really kind of shocking to me, having lived in Virginia and sending three kids through public schools here. I've never seen any sort of accommodation like that made for Christians or any other religion during a special time. So I thought that kind of needed to be talked about a little bit more. So, yeah, that's kind of what I've been trying to bring some attention to.
0: Terry, I absolutely agree with you. And I guess what really disappoints me, maybe disappointment's too soft a word, is when the public schools decide we should do something special for one group, you would think that they would automatically say, well, if we're going to do this for Muslim kids, what are we doing, if anything, that is the equivalent for Christian kids, Jewish kids, and people of other faiths? And yet it sounds like Charlottesville Public Schools didn't do any of that. Or
29: no, no. And it made me think. I'm not in the Charlottesville area. I'm in Loudoun County, which is maybe the county.
0: That is, Terry, that is ground zero for certain kinds of protests, yes, and especially transgender nonsense, right?
29: Yeah. So I wanted to take a look at a little closer to home and see what's going on here. Like, maybe this is an outlier. Maybe Charlottesville has just gone bonkers. But no, I mean, here in Loudoun County, which nobody's going to be surprised, they offer the same thing. You can get a to-go meal, and you can have, if they need a little space to go for a prayer room, they can do that, the Muslim students, during Ramadan. And now I am a Catholic, so what I did was search and look and see what for Lent, because Lent is a big season for Catholics. What kind of accommodations are being made for Christian students during Lent? And if you Google it, there is nothing. Lent and Loudoun County Public Schools, you will get nothing. If you do Loudoun County Public Schools and Ramadan, you get, here's where you go to sign up for your meal. Here's what you do to get your special accommodations. But Lent, Easter, they're not even on the calendar. And what I note in my article is that Eid, which is the last day of Ramadan, is not only on the school calendar in Loudoun County, it's a holiday. It is a day off for students. So there is no parity, and it's crazy to me that this is being offered. Christians are going to have to fight to get that same thing. So I feel like we're getting an erosion of the rights of other religions, as Muslims are kind of starting to get more preferential treatment. The rest of us, our rights are being eroded. And I'm not surprised here in Loudoun County, but I started to kind of look further afield, and it's really not uncommon.
0: Because, you know, if people have asked me this before, do you want religion taught about in public schools? I said, that's fine. Teach it. Do you think I'd be right in assuming the schools even in Loudoun County, the school board is probably majority Christian? I'll bet the school administrators are majority Christian. I'll bet the teachers are majority Christian. You'd think some of them would have stood up and said, hey, if we're doing this special thing for the Muslim kids, we've got to do something for the Christian kids as well. Why didn't any of them stand up?
29: Because diversity is the name of the game. It is the goal. It is the one overriding thing that they're all going for. So, yes, I would agree with you. I would say that the vast majority of the decision makers around here are Christian, but they're also women. And that's the problem. I mean, I have no shame in saying if these other women, they value diversity and the good feeling, the fulfillment they get in this idea that they're working towards diversity, and don't realize the damage or don't really care about any damage they might be doing. And to me, here in Loudoun, the only way that you're going to make any changes, and it's going to be a hard one, is to really, you have to make a big stink about it. And who wants to do that? Like, it's an unfortunate situation. Yeah, no, I mean, I don't have any kids anymore in the schools, but I have plenty of friends that do, and I don't think they're aware of this kind of thing, that it's these little creeping things of special Ramadan privileges. And that's just a small thing, but it's a sign of a greater problem. The emphasis that's being on what I would call invaders. I mean, in my area, they are not people that integrate in society extremely
0: They're not
29: well.
0: Going to assimilate. That's Terry Kristoff, the author of the Smart Girl Politics Letter. By the way, I've got a question for you. What would happen if you got sick while you're traveling this summer? Whether you're flying around America, taking a road trip, or just heading out with the family locally, the last thing you want to do is be away from home without the medications that you rely on. And that's why it makes sense to be prepared before you travel. 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
1: Made. I'm Sue Guzman, Fox News. Mediators from Pakistan and Qatar say there has been encouraging progress in the first round of peace talks between Iran and the U.S. and Switzerland. The discussions, though, have been strained, as we hear from Fox's Jackie Abanez.
2: High-level negotiations between the U.S. and Iran are off to a tense start in Switzerland after Tehran condemned President Trump's comments about more attacks if Iran goes back on an interim deal. He also threatened to bomb Iran if its proxies in Lebanon don't stop attacking Israel. Tehran responded by saying Israel's deadly strikes must also stop immediately. Trump further suggested the U.S. could take over the vital Strait of Hormuz if a long-term deal is not reached. Negotiations led by Vice President J.D. Vance have wrapped up for now, but technical teams will keep working toward a deal all week. A U.S. official says the talks were productive and covered several issues, including ensuring safe passage through the Strait of Hormuz and maintaining the ceasefire in Lebanon.
1: Both sides have agreed to allow 60 days to iron out the details of the agreement. Israel's ambassador to the United Nations says his nation is negotiating with Lebanon and cannot understand Iran's interference with it. More from Fox's Gernal Scott.
3: As Iran negotiates with the U.S. to end hostilities in its own nation, Iran is also focused on Lebanon and the ongoing conflict between Israel and Hezbollah. Israel's U.N. ambassador Danny Danon said on Fox News Sunday his nation is talking to Lebanese leaders to bring freedom to their nation.
4: With the control of the Lebanese government, the Lebanese military, and without the presence of the proxies of Iran. But, you know, it's a warning sign because it shows us that Iran, they still have interest in the region.
3: On Truth Social, President Trump urged Iran to control Hezbollah fighters or face being hit very hard militarily once again. Gernal Scott, Fox News.
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9: A few clouds this evening and we'll see a low near 52. Winds northeast 5 to 10. Monday, sunshine and highs in the mid to upper 70s. Winds light and variable, becoming east at 5 miles per hour later in the afternoon. Monday evening, showers likely with a possible thunderstorm with lows in the mid 50s. And Tuesday, showers once again and highs in the low 70s. From the Flag Skywatch Weather Center, I am meteorologist Leah Jones.
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12: Welcome back to the program. It's a pleasure to be with you. And I guess in the interest of full disclosure, I should share with you that I have some so-called assault weapons. I don't like the terminology. I think it's disparaging and I think that it's pejorative, but I'll use the liberals' term for it because in Virginia, the Commonwealth of Virginia has now been captured by Democrat know-nothings, and they have decided in the Senate in Virginia to pass a bill, hoping to make it a law, that would make it a crime to own a so-called assault weapon, what the rest of us call a semi-automatic sporting rifle. It is not at all a military weapon, but having said that, Bob Barr joins me now, former member of Congress and former CIA analyst. Hey, Bob, welcome back.
13: Well, thank you, Lars. And you mentioned an AR platform rifle. There is one reason, above all others, that the AR platform rifle, which is semi-automatic, it's not automatic, is the most popular rifle platform in America. And that is because it is so ergonomically, ergonomically perfect. The way that that rifle in the AR-15 version, and there are many others, is configured. That's why people enjoy it. It is a tremendous firearm for marksmanship, for hunting, and it's got a bad reputation because it looks mean, which is the sole criteria or major criteria that liberal anti-gun groups use to make firearms illegal. Oh, it looks mean, so let's put it on the list. That's what happened with Feinstein years ago in the Congress.
12: Yeah, because when you point out to them that the Mini 14 that I own shoots the same bullet at the same speed with roughly the same accuracy, but does not, it looks like an old-fashioned rifle, if you've ever seen a Mini 14, but it does the same function, and you say, but it doesn't look, as you said, mean or scary or tough, depending on your attitude toward AR-15s. I like my AR-15s. They're very flexible. You can change out various parts in them. And in fact, one of the things I like best about introducing new shooters to the AR-15 is that spring in it that takes up much of the recoil makes it actually easier to shoot than most rifles for brand new shooters.
13: It is used by a lot of groups for exactly that purpose because it has very little blowback, it has very little recoil, and the way it is configured with the pistol grip and the forward hand grip on it for your left hand, for us right-handed shooters, for example, it makes for a very comfortable and very accurate rifle, which is why it is so popular among various groups that educate young people as to the responsibilities of marksmanship.
12: Yeah. By the way, do you have any idea what Virginia really has in mind when they want to do this? Because one of the places Virginia has gone much further in a bad way than other states. Some states have said, we're not going to let you buy these anymore. We're not going to let you sell them anymore, but we're not going to ban the possession. But this Senate Bill 749 in the Commonwealth of Virginia prohibits all those things, importation, sale, manufacture, purchase, transportation, or transfer, but they also ban possession. Is the Commonwealth of Virginia really anticipating that law enforcement is going to go door to door and confiscate every AR or every semi-automatic rifle in the state?
13: I don't think the legislature, even though it is controlled by the Dems right now, and they have a very liberal governor in Abigail Spanberger, I don't think that they will go that far, but they will certainly try. I mean, they're doing it piecemeal right now, as you say. It's the European model. The Europeans, as you know, you and I have discussed this over the years, the Europeans are unfortunately far ahead of us in terms of gun control legislation. And that's exactly where Virginia, which used to be, you know, among the greatest, most freedom-loving states in America's history, where they've come now with this liberal legislature and this liberal governor, Spanberger. It's very unfortunate because Virginia, the Commonwealth, has such a rich history of freedom for our country.
12: Hey, Bob, you're a lawyer, aren't you?
13: Yes, sir.
12: Okay, I'm not. But there's a phrase I've always liked from the courts called arbitrary and capricious. And the courts generally don't like it when you have a rule, but you only enforce it now and then, or you only enforce it in a way that's arbitrary or capricious. Like, well, is everybody held to that rule? No, but every once in a while we run into somebody and then we slap the rule down on him and throw him in jail. The courts don't like arbitrary and capricious, but wouldn't this be exactly that? If they said, you can't possess one of these rifles, and then you say, okay, are you going to go door to door and confiscate them? No, but when we run into somebody, so somebody has a house fire, you know, and the fire department comes, and one of the fire department members says, hey, while we were in there putting out the kitchen fire, we saw the guy has an AR-15 hanging on the wall. So he tells the police, and they come by and take that man's gun. Wouldn't that be the very definition of arbitrary and capricious?
13: Well, it would be, and the scenario that you just described is not a hypothetical one. That has, in fact, happened. It's a real problem. I don't think that if what we're talking about here gets what actually would pass and be implemented, that with the current makeup of the U.S. Supreme Court, I don't think it would withstand muster. However, you know as well as I do that once one of these cases gets started within a jurisdiction and then a state and then a federal appellate circuit that upholds a gun control measure, you know, it can remain in effect for years before it finally gets to the Supreme and is overturned. So in the meantime, the citizens in that particular jurisdiction may be completely without the protection of the Second Amendment until it gets all the way up to the Supreme Court.
12: Well, and it means that they're very much in jeopardy, too. And usually the law doesn't like people being in jeopardy. They say there have to be limits, statutory

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3: You know, I love the state of Massachusetts just because it occasionally delivers up some real liberal insanity. Consider this. In the state of Massachusetts, if you fix your own running toilet in the middle of the night, you could face a hefty fine. Now, to talk about that, Mark Wheat joins us now, who's general counsel, that means he's a lawyer, for Advancing American Freedom. Mark, welcome to the program. How are you?
5: Oh, doing great. Thank you for having me.
3: Now, I'll have to confess, I guess I'm doing it to a lawyer, so you'll keep my secret. I have occasionally worked on my own plumbing. Now, am I allowed to do that? I don't live in the state of Massachusetts. If I lived there, if I subjected myself to that, I actually live in a very liberal state of Washington, but am I allowed to fix my own plumbing?
5: You know, we have 1,800 members of Advancing American Freedom in Massachusetts, and if they said on the radio what you just said, they might have an inspector come and assess them a fine for working on their own toilet.
3: Now, you make that this isn't just a small peculiarity of Massachusetts. It's actually something significant because it cuts against the very idea that if I own my property, if I own my house, I have the right to work on my house and work on my property, don't I?
5: Yes. And, you know, this is this is kind of a small issue, but it's going all the way up to the Supreme Court, not because we have real compassion for people with leaky toilets in Massachusetts, but because this stands for something much more important. And really, since the Roosevelt administration under the New Deal, a lot of property rights are not protected. And we think now that the federal government is taking equity positions in companies,
3: yep,
5: that this is a time where we really have to get serious about the secret sauce of America, and that is protecting property rights and allowing people to be the entrepreneurs that they're intended to be.
3: Well, see, there you go, Mark. You bring up another favorite subject of mine. People, some of my audience thinks I agree with anything Trump does. I do support Trump, but I didn't at all agree with the idea of having the federal government take equity positions, buy a bunch of stock in American companies. And I know there are people who say, well, what should those companies do if they're short of cash? I said, they go out to investors and they offer something up, kind of like a large version of Shark Tank. And what if they can't find investors? Well, too bad. Then you go out of business, right?
5: Yeah, I mean, that is what made America great. So we're in the same boat as you are. A lot of things that the Trump does, we just think is fantastic. Some things we're like, the Constitution doesn't allow that. And one of those things is taking equity positions in companies. It's just like having a local bureaucrat on the town council come by and say, hey, we understand you replaced a valve yesterday in your home. You're going to have to come downtown with us and pay a fine. It's ridiculous. That's not what America is about. We need to restore these property rights that have been eroded since the New Deal.
3: Mark, we should mention the name of the guy involved at the center of all this, John Carbon. He's a former Blackhawk crew chief and a federally certified aircraft mechanic, and Massachusetts took issue with him fixing or securing a valve without getting a permit because they won't give him a permit to do it on his own?
5: Now, I would think a Black Hawk helicopter mechanic would know more than any plumber I could hire, right? I mean, this is someone who is very, very special. They wouldn't put him in this position if he didn't have incredible aptitude and training. And the fact that he couldn't even bring a lawsuit, you know, he would try to get into court and the court would throw it out, saying, you know, it's not an enumerated right in the first 8 amendments of the Constitution. We're not going to allow you to say that there's a constitutional right to doing what you're trying to do. And our argument is, look, the Dobbs decision, which overturned Roe v. Wade,
3: yep,
5: they said in the 14th Amendment, there are two rights or two pathways to assert a right. One is it enumerated in the first 8 amendments,
3: yep,
5: or can it be found in our nation's history and traditions? These are ancient rights that should be acknowledged.
3: Am I right in reading this that what the folks in government are doing is they're trying to protect their friends in the labor unions that represent the workers who would do the work for Mr. Carbon if he had to actually hire a plumber?
5: You know, that happens all the time. You know, they're from plumbing all the way to corporate boards. There's always an effort by vested interests to try to take over a government regulatory body. And George Stigler won a Nobel Prize on economics for writing about this on the market for corporate control and dominating regulatory agencies. So it's nothing new for unions. It's nothing new for big companies. When I was working for the House Commerce Committee, when we first took the majority in 1995, the Republicans, we had a manufacturer of washing machines come in, and they said, please do not eliminate the regulation on energy water efficiency for the products that we make. And we're like, why on earth would you want that? And they said, well, because we already made the adjustments, and we want to hurt our competitors and making them comply with these regulations.
3: That's Mark Wheat. Mark is the general counsel for the group called Advancing American Freedom. And, Mark, I'm glad your group is fighting this fight. By the way, think about this. You're at work. Your phone rings. It has your kid's number, and it's your kid's voice, panicked, saying he's been in an accident, he needs money, and he needs it wired right now. You move heaven and earth. That's what you do. Well, that's what the scammer is counting on. 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
8: Progress after a shaky start. I'm Sue Guzman, Fox News. Iranian Foreign Minister Abbas Araghchi taking to X, saying there was major progress made in the first day of talks with the U.S. to end the conflict between Israel and Hezbollah in Lebanon. Araghchi saying thanks to mediation by Pakistan and Qatar, oil and petrochemical exports are being waived, the blockade in the Strait of Hormuz is being lifted, and some Iranian frozen assets released. It comes after President Trump issued a threat, as we hear from Fox's Jackie Ibanez.
9: High-level negotiations between the U.S. and Iran are off to a tense start in Switzerland after Tehran condemned President Trump's comments about more attacks if Iran goes back on an interim deal. He also threatened to bomb Iran if its proxies in Lebanon don't stop attacking Israel. Tehran responded by saying Israel's deadly strikes must also stop immediately. Trump further suggested the U.S. could take over the vital Strait of Hormuz if a long-term deal is not reached. Negotiations led by Vice President J.D. Vance have wrapped up for now, but technical teams will keep working toward a deal all week. A U.S. official says the talks were productive and covered several issues, including ensuring safe passage through the Strait of Hormuz and maintaining the ceasefire in Lebanon.
8: Meanwhile, Republican U.S. Senator Lindsey Graham of South Carolina is skeptical that a diplomatic resolution can be reached.
10: If this diplomatic effort fails, President Trump is going to take the Strait of Hormuz. Yeah. We're going to run it. We're going to try to get Saudi Arabia to join the Abraham Accords to end the Arab-Israeli conflict in 2026. And if Iran continues to attack Israel and Lebanon, the new policy will be we'll hit Iran.
8: And Graham on CBS's Face the Nation. Trump-backed candidate, millionaire businessman Abelardo de la Estrella, is now holding a razor lead in Colombia's presidential election over his opponent, Ivan Cepeda, with nearly all the votes counted Sunday. 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
8: UK Prime Minister Keir Starmer is expected to announce his resignation today. He has faced growing pressure within his own party over issues such as the economy and the cost of living. Andy Burnham, who won a parliamentary election last week, is considered a favorite to replace him if he steps down. President Trump says vandals who damaged a refurbished reflecting pool in D.C. will be held accountable, and the D.C. U.S. attorney is backing him. We have more from Fox's Grinnell Scott.
13: As President Trump claimed on Truth Social that there are people trying to destroy and demean work on the National Mall's reflecting pool, U.S. attorney for the District of Columbia Jeanine Pirro said on Fox's The Sunday Briefing, the law is on the lookout.
14: If there are more serious products that are put into the reflecting pool to create more algae or a bigger problem, then we'll consider more serious charges.
13: Park police officers reportedly arrested someone late last week they said was peeling paint from the pool after chemicals were put in to kill the algae blooms. Grinnell Scott, Fox News.
8: Fire crews still have their hands full with a blaze at a cold storage warehouse in Southern California where a state of emergency is in effect. Fire Chief Jaime Moore.
15: We split this building in half and we've been concentrating on saving what we call Cooler 1. Again, this building is 1,000 feet by 500 feet and Cooler 1 has not had any fire impinge in it, so it hasn't been fully involved.
8: Massive fire has been burning since Wednesday. And a federal judge has extended his block on enforcement of an Ohio law that would require children under the age of 16 get parental consent to use social media apps. The judge is ruling Monday, coming in a lawsuit filed by the trade group NetChoice. It represents TikTok, Snapchat, Meta, and other major tech companies that had argued the law unconstitutionally impedes free speech. I'm Sue Guzman. This is Fox News.
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18: A few clouds this evening and we'll see a low near 52. Winds northeast 5 to 10. Monday, sunshine and highs in the mid to upper 70s. Winds light and variable, becoming east at 5 miles per hour later in the afternoon. Monday evening, showers likely with a possible thunderstorm with lows in the mid 50s. And Tuesday, showers once again and highs in the low 70s. From the Flag Skywatch Weather Center, I am meteorologist Leah Jones.
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23: Welcome back to the Lars Larson Show. Well, I'll bet you already know what I think about the news that came that two Detroit cops got suspended without pay for calling federal immigration agents during traffic stops. I don't think that should be happening at all. I would imagine that Mike Cox agrees with me. Mike is a Marine Corps veteran. Thank you for your service, Mike. And former Attorney General running for governor in Michigan. Mike, welcome to the program.
24: Hey, Lars. Thank you very much. And what you didn't cover is I spent 13 years as a homicide prosecutor in the city of Detroit working with Detroit cops each and every day. And ironically, my wife was a 14-year veteran of ICE. So it is amazing the assault on law enforcement these days by these crazy, whorish local Dem officials. who don't realize the tough job that ICE agents have, that local cops have, and, you know, the prospect that the chief of Detroit Police Department is going to fire two officers for actually doing their job. One of the officers just last year was named Officer of the Year for his precinct. And he stopped a number of illegals on a felony warrant and couldn't talk to them. So he called Border Patrol, which have translation experts, and he gets jammed, Lars. This is a world turned upside down, isn't it?
23: Yeah, and was their firing based on any kind of formal policy? I know some states are so-called sanctuary states, but is Michigan a sanctuary state?
24: Michigan is not. The city of Detroit calls itself a welcoming city, but when you look at its ordinance, it's the same as a sanctuary city. And the irony is the recent mayor of Detroit, Mike Duggan, is also running for governor and lying about Detroit being a sanctuary city. But the Detroit police chief outed that lie. I didn't mention the other officer, Denise Wallet Sergeant, 27 years on the job. 27 years on the job without an incident. She stops, she goes to the scene. The cops on the street call her in, and the guy had a fraudulent ID. It was clearly fraudulent. It was illegal. Yep. And so they have portable scanners now, Lars, where they can do fingerprints. Sure. And you know what? The fingerprints don't show up. So they call the feds, right? I mean, it could be a terrorist. It could be who knows what. And she gets jammed. We started a GoFundMe page for them. Right after we did that, the chief backed off firing them, but they're still out a month's pay, suspended. And, of course, they're going to have a permanent discipline in their record, and that's going to cost them money down the road in terms of their pension and future promotions. It's a crazy, crazy shame. And you know, folks across America should stand up for these Detroit cops.
23: I think you're right. Mike Cox is with me. He's running for governor in Michigan. As he said, he has a background as a homicide prosecutor. But Mike, a couple of things I want to ask you about with regard to that. But before I do, tell my audience how they can see your website, your social media, and find out more about your campaign for governor in Michigan.
24: Absolutely. It's really easy. It's Mike Cox 2026 is my website, MikeCox 2026. My parents made it very easy. You can find me on X at Mike, M-I-K-E, underscore Cox, C-O-X.
23: See, Mike, over the years, I mean, I can't remember ever calling the cops, but I knew I could always call 911. And most citizens, they call the police because they've got some kind of problem. Oftentimes it's a person, and they want the police to come and take the problem away. And if necessary, convict them of a crime. I'm all in favor of that. Incapacitate them by putting them in jail or prison for a time or under supervision of one kind or another. In the case of ICE, you get to take the problem person, whoever it is, could be a pedophile, could be a rapist, could be a murderer, armed robber, and they get to be removed from the country, not from the city, not from the county, not from the state, but have them removed altogether. I would think that most Americans would be in favor of that, saying, we don't want to pay to give him three hots and a cot in the jail for the next year. We'd like him removed altogether from the United States, and that's what ICE will do, and they do it. All you have to do is call them and say, we've got somebody who's illegal here. You take charge of him. And if they are truly illegally in the country, they're gone. Wouldn't most Americans be in favor of that?
24: 100%. Look, the reality is folks broke our law coming here. And we have a right to say, no, you can't do that. No. In fact, I'm my parents are immigrants. And you know what? They came here the right way. They applied. And legal immigrants don't want people cutting in line and cheating. And the people of America had a right to say that my mom and dad could or could not come here. And you know what the price of my dad coming here was? He had to go fight in Korea and a machine gun crew. And he earned his way through. So, I hope folks also go to GoFundMe.com and look up Sergeant Denise Wallet and Officer James Corsi.
23: Corsi. So that's C-O-R-S-I. Wallet, like the comment.
24: a common spelling of wallet, and of course, he's C-O-R-S-I, and they can help these folks out. And Lars, we haven't even covered what else is popping off here in Michigan. Our Supreme Court, loaded with progressives, are trying to pass a rule that ICE can't arrest illegals in a courthouse. Why does that matter? Because courthouses, people have to go through
23: metal detectors.
24: Metal detectors. So it's the safest place in the world to arrest illegals instead of out on the street. And that's how irrational would be, progressive do-gooders are being right now, and really upsetting the rule of law and really making our streets more unsafe. In my own town of Livonia, Michigan, where I live,
23: yep.
24: My wife tells me maybe we should move, but we won't. We love the place, but we're represented by Rashida Tlaib, so that gives you an idea.
23: Oh, my God. Lucky you.
24: Yes, yes. So our mayor recently, it's a safe town, despite the fact we vote for a goofy congresswoman. Our mayor recently jumped into this fray, and she doesn't want the local cops to help ICE. And just last month, we're like your average American bedroom community. Just last month, ICE picked up a guy near my neighborhood who was a B&E man, had convictions, felony convictions for B&E and drugs, and no racial profiling, Lars. He was from Israel. And so it's like there was no none of this progressive bullcrap going on. It was a function of, hey, he's a B&E guy here illegally. He poses a threat of, like, folks who own homes, which, by the way, breaking and entering is a violent crime. And ICE came in, removed him from the streets near me, and making my town safer.
23: Yep.
24: And shouldn't we all applaud that?
23: I would think. And, Mike, 10 miles from where I'm standing, ICE tried to take two Trende Araguas into custody. One was a gang member. One was a human trafficker, a woman. And they confronted them. These guys tried to run over the ICE agents with a car, and they got shot. And then they drove away, and they called the local police and said, help us, help us. ICE is trying to get us. And the local cops helped them out. I mean, that's how crazy an America we have. That's Mike Cox, Marine Corps veteran, former attorney general, former homicide prosecutor, and now a candidate for governor in the state of Michigan.
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23: Welcome back to the program. I don't know if you've noticed this, but the Democrats tend to be very, very careful about their relationship with unionized police and unionized firefighters. And why is that? Well, because ordinarily the unions belong lock, stock, and barrel to the Democrat Party. They give almost all their donations, you know, campaign donations and the like. They give them to the Democrats. Now, the first responders, the emergency service folks, are a little bit different because in general, I've found that firefighters tend to be a whole lot more conservative than most government workers, and police much the same, although who knows, that could be changing as they try to get rid of all the conservatives in both the police and the fire service. But what happens when Olympia, in this case, lawmakers in Olympia, decide to treat the retirement funds of first responders like some kind of government piggy bank that you can break open anytime you feel that you're short of cash? Well, that's exactly what the Democrats are doing in Olympia. I thought we'd get the details from Ryan Frost, who serves as Director of Budget and Tax Policy at the Washington Policy Center. Ryan, welcome back.
31: Hey, Lars, thanks for having me.
23: So what are they doing? Am I stating this, overstating this, if I say they're raiding the pension funds of police and firefighters?
31: Nope, you're saying it absolutely correctly. So this is the Left One plan, which closed in 1977. And so most of the police officers and firefighters in that plan are retired. But, you know, there's 20 to 30 years until the last benefit dollar is going to be paid out to these guys. So it seems very premature to be going in and taking money out of the fund.
23: How much are they taking?
31: They're looking at taking about $4 billion out of the funds.
23: $4 billion. Wow.
31: Yep. And it's you can see just how serious they are, because the House and Senate both put out their supplemental budgets a couple of days ago, and they are both relying on those funds to balance their budget.
23: And obviously, the fact that they're raiding $4 billion from what they say is an overage, you know, a surplus of funds that maybe won't be needed. But as you said, we don't know if they'll need the money over the next 20 or 30 years that they pay out the retirements for the remaining firefighters and cops that are in there. But it hasn't held them back from other kinds of tax increases either. It's not as though they said, well, you paid all this money for the firefighters and the cops. They're not going to need it because we've got their pensions covered. So instead of raising taxes, we'll take the money out of here. They're going to do both. They're going to raid the piggy bank and raise taxes.
31: Yeah, that's right. I just spent most of my morning in Olympia testifying on the income tax bill. So, yeah, they're relying on all these taxes. They're relying on the left one surplus and the income tax fund. The budget for 2027-29.
23: By the way, Lef, you know, that Ryan's referring to is the Law Enforcement Officers and Firefighters One Retirement Fund. How did this one come to be in this status where they have nobody new going into it, they have only the remaining members, and they have $4 billion extra dollars?
31: Yes, it was only open for about 7 years, from 1970 to 1977. And the plan was pretty much well-funded all through the 80s, 90s, and then right around 2000, it actually was so well funded that there hasn't been a single dollar contributed by members or the state and since 2000, so the last 25 years. So they've just been relying on investment earnings to make up the difference and pay benefit checks. And there's a projection that the surplus will continue into the future, but you know, we don't know that for sure. And taking this money now is going to be really dangerous if we have a market downturn in a couple of years or some other adverse experience.
23: They can just go back to the taxpayers and ask them to make it up, right? Let me ask you about this. Oregon has a pension fund that, depending on whose numbers you believe, is either $26 billion in the red or as much as $50 billion in the red. How are the other pension funds of the state of Washington doing right now?
31: So Washington is actually somewhat of a success story on the pension front. We have a lot of awful problems with our budget, but the pensions have historically been well-funded. And so it's been really concerning. Them messing with the pension funds really started last year when they didn't pay a pension debt payment on a couple of the older public employees and teachers plans that also have also been closed for a long time. They decided not to pay the debt payment on those plans for 4 years. So they're taking a 4-year payment holiday on that. And then they also gained.
23: Is that justified, Ryan? I mean, if you're an accountant, is that justified?
31: No, it's the most expensive debt we have in our state. Basically, every state's most expensive debt is their pension funds. If you allow those funds to be underfunded, they're growing at 7%+ every year. And so, you know, by doing that, and then they also, like I said, gained the assumptions last year with the open plans, so they didn't have to put as much money in. You know, this is going to be billions of dollars down the road that taxpayers are going to have to make up for.
23: I mean, I might almost agree, Ryan, that if they had said, well, our other pension fund we haven't been paying into and we should be, so we're going to take the money that's left over from left and we'll shift it over to the other pensions to cover some of those costs. But I don't agree with them simply ripping the money out and spending it. Can they do that legally?
31: There is some question around the legality of it. There's a committee called the Select Committee on Pension Policy that studied this issue last year, and they got some tax advice from some tax attorneys, and they said, you know, it's likely going to be legal, but we won't know until the IRS makes a ruling. And so that's kind of all they're working with right now.
23: So they could take the money out and then find out it was illegal to take the money out, and then they'll have to put it back?
31: Yeah, that's right. And that's kind of written into the bill near the end, that if this is found to be an illegal closure by the IRS, and the bill would become null and void, and the money would have to go back.
23: And then they can go back to the taxpayers and say, hey, we're short. Now we're going to have to raise taxes some more to put the money back that we took illegally.
31: Yeah, that's right. I mean, that's been the last 6 years of our budget is coming back later after things, either they spent too much money or some program that they passed didn't cost too much, and so then they come back and say, we need more money. So that's just kind of par for the course, unfortunately. With their own
23: okay, structure. Is this thing going to pass, the idea of stealing the money?
31: I would bet it will pass, and I think it's kind of even more there's even more justification because it is in these proposed supplemental budgets that both the House and Senate have. And so they're really relying on this money to balance their budgets.
23: I mean, I just kind of wonder how the Democrats are planning to explain this. Are any Republicans on board to do this thing?
31: I have not seen any Republican support, no.
23: That is Ryan Frost, Director of Budget and Policy at Washington Policy. Thanks, Ron. 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
1: After a shaky start, I'm Sue Guzman, Fox News. Iranian Foreign Minister Abbas Araghchi taking to X, saying there was major progress made in the first day of talks with the U.S. to end the conflict between Israel and Hezbollah in Lebanon. Araghchi saying thanks to mediation by Pakistan and Qatar, oil and petrochemical exports are being waived, the blockade in the Strait of Hormuz is being lifted, and some Iranian frozen assets released. It comes after President Trump issued a threat, as we hear from Fox's Jackie Ibanez.
2: High-level negotiations between the U.S. and Iran are off to a tense start in Switzerland after Tehran condemned President Trump's comments about more attacks if Iran goes back on an interim deal. He also threatened to bomb Iran if its proxies in Lebanon don't stop attacking Israel. Tehran responded by saying Israel's deadly strikes must also stop immediately. Trump further suggested the U.S. could take over the vital Strait of Hormuz if a long-term deal is not reached. Negotiations led by Vice President J.D. Vance have wrapped up for now, but technical teams will keep working toward a deal all week. A U.S. official says the talks were productive and covered several issues, including ensuring safe passage through the Strait of Hormuz and maintaining the ceasefire in Lebanon.
1: Meanwhile, Republican U.S. Senator Lindsey Graham of South Carolina is skeptical that a diplomatic resolution can be reached.
3: If this diplomatic effort fails, President Trump is going to take the Strait of Hormuz. Yeah. We're going to run it. We're going to try to get Saudi Arabia to join the Abraham Accords to end the Arab-Israeli conflict in 2026. And if Iran continues to attack Israel and Lebanon, the new policy will be we'll hit Iran.
1: And Graham on CBS's Face the Nation. Trump-backed candidate, millionaire businessman Abelardo de la Estrella, is now holding a razor lead in Colombia's presidential election over his opponent, Iván Cepeda, with nearly all the votes counted Sunday. 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
8: few clouds this evening and we'll see a low near 52. Winds northeast 5 to 10. Monday, sunshine and highs in the mid to upper 70s. Winds light and variable, becoming east at 5 miles per hour later in the afternoon. Monday evening, showers likely with a possible thunderstorm with lows in the mid 50s. And Tuesday, showers once again and highs in the low 70s. From the Flag Skywatch Weather Center, I am meteorologist Leah Jones.
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9: Welcome back to the Lars Larson Show. Well, the climate cult is angry at Donald Trump. That's nothing new, because they say that Trump is erasing history from America's national parks. Now, I remember when Trump ordered that this happen, they take down all the climate change nonsense that had been inserted onto the signage in national parks. I thought that was wrong when they did it. I thought it was right when Donald Trump undid it. And I thought we'd talk to Steve Malloy about it, senior fellow at the Energy and Environment Legal Institute and a former Trump EPA transition team member. Steve, welcome back.
10: Hey, Lars, thanks for having me.
9: I thought it was, in fact, I thought it would have been a stretch to charge a violation of the Hatch Act, saying you're using national park signage and property and all that to communicate a political message about climate change. But they got away with it, and it wasn't the biggest issue in the world. But now that Trump has changed it back, what is it the left is claiming he's doing?
10: Yeah. Well, so they're, I guess they're claiming that Trump is purging the national parks of history and science. And really what Trump is doing is depoliticizing the parks. I mean, you should be able to go to a park and enjoy the park for what it is. And, you know, if there is information provided by the National Park Service, it should just be apolitical. Just be factual based. But of course, that's not true. I mean, that's not what's been happening. And with respect to climate change, you know, they had signs that, like, say, Glacier National Park, that these glaciers were going to be gone by 2020. Well, of course, they had to remove those signs because the glaciers are still there. They're not going anywhere.
9: Yeah, and by the way, Steve, I've got to, if you say I've got a dog in the fight, I'd agree with you. When I was a little kid, my dad had graduated from university with a forestry degree. He became a national park ranger, and we lived inside of Glacier National Park in park ranger housing. So I have a soft spot in my heart for Glacier. And the glaciers were there when I was a kid, and they're still there long after. Yeah. But I remember, you know, going up, I was probably, I think it was 4 or 5 years old, but I remember going on hikes and being warned not to feed the bears and, you know, don't become bear bait and all the rest of that stuff. But this is crazy. They're objecting to tearing down signs that were actually scientifically inaccurate, aren't they?
10: Yeah. Yes, but of course the left doesn't care. I mean, the left just wants to tear down Donald Trump. So if he's taking down signs, they're going to be taking him down. These signs and many other signs in the national parks were, you know, politicized, falsehoods and exaggerations and just inappropriate stuff for national parks. You know, maybe appropriate for history books, but a little too stark for national parks. And he's fixing that. The park should be an enjoyable place to go.
9: Dan, if you want to look up history or look up predictions, go ahead. But Steve, yeah. I can tell you, I've got a granddaughter who's about to turn 10 in about a month. And my wife and I, Nan and I, like to take her to parks and zoos and all kinds of things. And I'll tell you something. I don't know if the left realizes this, but when you walk into a park and every time you turn around, there's another sign that has another bit of this climate. It's usually climate nonsense. Sometimes it's nonsense about stolen lands and things like that. And you look at it and you say, this is really ruining this for me. You know, maybe not for my granddaughter doesn't necessarily know, you know, the background, but I might tell her, well, they're saying here, this is stolen land. It's not stolen land. They're saying here, the glaciers are going to be gone or the polar bears are all going to die. We got more polar bears than we had back when Al Gore was only worth a couple of million bucks. And now he's worth a lot more than that. But forget about all that stuff. But it really does ruin the experience for those of us who see through the nonsense, but we see how it clutters up the landscape when you go to a park or a zoo or anything else.
10: Well, it's also wrong to, you know, just give children the wrong impression of subjects, you know, just to sort of summarize it for them in a sentence so that they can memorize it and be misled their whole life. You know, the whole stolen land thing, climate change, and all the other. Look, parks are public property. They should not be politicized. You know, I'm not quite sure we should have national parks. I think they should be privatized, but that's a different story for a different day.
9: I wish.
10: But if they are going to be public parks, let's have them be non-political.
9: Exactly. And Steve, I can tell you one. I don't know if this is a national park. It might be a national monument or whatever. But I was in New Orleans once visiting a friend, and he said, "Hey, take a look across the street." And I said, "What is it?" He said, "That's the slave market." And I said, "Oh, really?" He says, "And there's a sign there." And I thought it was perfectly appropriate. I mean, it's kind of painful to understand that there was a time where human beings were sold there. But the point is, they didn't destroy it. They didn't, you know, burn it down. They didn't pave over it. They put up a sign and said, "This is what was done here." And I thought that was pretty apolitical. It's saying, this happened. You know, whether you feel comfortable with that or whether it's a good, you know, that you say, "Oh, that's terrible that that happened." But at least you could say, "I've seen the place where they actually put slaves on a block and sold them."
10: Well, then your granddaughter can say, "Grandpa, what's that all about?" And you can explain it to her, which is a lot different than, "This is stolen land." Well,
9: matter of opinion. Ask Billie Eilish about stolen land these days. It's kind of a painful subject lately anyway.
10: Yeah. And then when it gets to climate, oh, my God, most people really can't even explain it to the children. It's just, you know, kids have to believe it because, well, the government is saying it must be true. And, of course, it's not, because it's just, it's political science.
9: In fact, you know what I don't, and if Trump had really wanted to poke the left in the eye, he could have said, "Let's put up a sign here and say, at one point, climate extremists predicted that all the glaciers you can see right past this sign were going to be gone by 2020. And whatever year it is now, it's after 2020 and the glaciers are still there. So take all their predictions." He could have done that. He didn't. He just said, take down the politicizing and just leave it as, "This is a glacier."
10: Yeah. I mean, at least that would be factual, right? Everything else is just, you know, when you're predicting things and they don't come true, that looks really bad. But people think they're coming true, and people just get, especially kids, just get confused.
9: That's Steve Malloy. 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
4: Welcome back to the Lars Larson Show. We keep hearing that young Americans cannot afford what their parents had. You know, the American dream, owning a house, a car, having going to college and all that. But the boomers, did the boomers really have it that much easier? Or have other things changed just to change our perception of the problem? I thought we'd talk about it with Sam Borgi. Sam, is your last name pronounced Borgi?
5: It's Borgi, correct.
4: Borgi. Is a finance analyst and researcher at Investors Observer, and it's a pleasure to welcome you to the program. You kind of, well, I guess my read on the piece that you wrote is that you tried to say this is kind of a false narrative that boomers had it easier and today's younger people have it tough. Tell me what we should know.
5: Yeah, so, I mean, you've seen that narrative quite a bit. It's a bit of a false dichotomy. I think every generation had its challenges. What we found, though, throughout the baby boomer generation and into today is that the cost of everything has gone up significantly. In dollar terms, the prices of homes, cars, and even college tuition, really since the 1970s and 80s, has gone through the roof. So that goes back to things like the value of the dollar, you know, the monetary policy, the debasement of the currency. That's affected everybody. So a lot of the baby boomers who were, you know, smart enough to get in on assets did well. You know, if they owned stocks, if they owned real estate. But for everybody else, the same challenges that we're facing today in terms of affordability started to creep up on the baby boomers as well. So we did a study just to kind of evaluate that, and we found that, again, the price of everything has been going up for several decades now. So owned assets will be left behind, and that's kind of the main message that we're seeing with this data.
4: Well, in fact, you did something interesting that I benchmarked things on gasoline costs or minimum wage, things like that. You benchmarked it off gold. So you said, okay, you think the cars were cheaper back in the 1970s. An Oldsmobile Cutlass, a brand new one, was 86 ounces of gold back then. Today you could buy a brand new Ford F-Series pickup truck for 8 ounces of gold. Sounds like, if you benchmark it that way, a lot of things have actually gone down in price.
5: Exactly. So mentioned earlier in U.S. dollars, really since 1910, everything is up about 133-fold measured in dollars. But when you measure it in ounces of gold, things are about 42% cheaper over the past.
4: I think we lost. Sam, are you still there? Let's check on that. Let's check on Sam's line and make sure that we can get him back. I don't know if that's a problem on our end or on his end, but Sam Borgi is with Investors Observer. He's a finance analyst and a researcher with Investors Observer. We'll get him back on the line, but imagine that. If you use gold as the benchmark against what you measure things, he says today's 59-ounce cost is almost double the 32 ounces that it cost in 1910. So going to college, buying a car, buying a house, those kinds of things. Let me get Sam back on the line. Sam, sorry about that little technical problem. What were you saying, though, about how should we really look at this, and why is it that millennials now perceive that they're just unable to do what their mothers and fathers, grandmothers and grandfathers did?
5: Yeah, as I was mentioning, gold is real money, and if you invested in gold over this period, you found that everything has gone cheaper. As I mentioned, over the past 100 years or so, everything from housing to college tuition to automobiles are about 42% cheaper. You compare that, when you benchmark it in dollars, things are 133 times more expensive. So in terms of millennials and that nature, I think that the main issue today, obviously, is the housing market. Home prices have gone up and up. We've had some corrections over the past several decades, but it's been a cumulative gain in home prices. And we found that a lot of the millennials and the Gen Zs are now really struggling to build wealth through the housing market. So the baby boomers had one thing going for them in the sense that you saw interest rates gradually decline over the years. And historically, interest rates are still pretty low today, but millennials are having a harder time getting into the market because housing prices are so elevated. I think the median housing cost right now in the U.S. is like between $460,000 to $500,000, depending on how you analyze the median versus average. But you combine that with the labor market, the decline in manufacturing jobs, and the fact that we need to go to college now to get work. Well, you know, how valuable is a college degree? That depends on who you ask and what degree you're going into. But housing is more expensive. The value of a college degree is no longer as obvious as it once was. And all these things are making it a lot harder for millennials to build wealth and for Gen Z to build wealth compared maybe to their parents.
4: And yet, Sam, one of the things I've noticed, the trades right now, the construction trades, they pay very, very well. People routinely make six figures, low six figures, working in construction. And you say, well, those jobs are there, and you don't need a college degree to get it. And if you get the college degree, pouring coffee for a living is what an awful lot of college degree holders are doing right now, because college degrees are kind of a dime a dozen. Everybody's got one. Am I wrong in looking at it that way?
5: No, you're absolutely correct in looking at it that way. I mean, there is some data that shows that overall, you know, over the lifetime of a career, college degrees still out-earn non-college degrees, but there's a lot of caveats to that. It depends on what you majored in. It depends on where you're working. A lot of the skilled trades are, as you mentioned, have a lot of opportunity. There's labor shortages potentially. Nobody wants to be plumbers and work in construction anymore. Now the key is to convince millennials and Gen Z to actually go into those professions. Right now they're still chasing the college degrees because they think that's going to be their ticket to a career. You know, work has to be done. There's a lot of work in the economy that needs to be done. And what you mentioned, construction, plumbing is another, skilled trades are another. The question, though, is getting these younger generations to see that. You know, it's probably not as appealing conceptually to enter the trades versus a college degree, given what we've been told repeatedly by the school system over the last several decades, that a college degree is the end-all be-all. So I think it requires a change in mindset. And right now, people are starting to realize that the hard way, because, you know, if you're pouring coffee for a living and you have $100,000 in student loans, your life's not going to work that way. Something's going to have to give.
4: Yeah, and in fact, we've got a plumber in the family, and he's a nice part of the family. I won't name him, but he makes about $1.50 a year. I mean, he's making great money. And every time I pull up to a place to buy a cup of coffee from somebody who's probably making just above minimum wage, I wonder, why aren't you out, you know, making 10 times the money or 8 times the money anyway, to actually go out and do something and be able to point to and say, I plumbed that building, as opposed to I poured those 10,000 cups of coffee? That doesn't seem to be a point of pride for anyone. That's Sam Borgi. He's a finance analyst at Investors Observer. Hey, I can tell you this. 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
1: It's time for the Richeson Report, your ag weather focus on the field with North Dakota State climatologist Daryl Richeson.
2: This past weekend, June 20th and 21st, were much quieter than last year. It was the evening of June 20th, 2025, that the Enderlin tornado occurred, and also the night with the strong wind associated with a mesoscale convective vortex that moved slowly through eastern North Dakota and then into northern Minnesota. June 20th is also the anniversary of the famed Fargo tornado of 1957. No, June 20th is not cursed, but instead we are in the core of the severe weather season, and most dates around this time, if you go back into the record books, you will find severe weather and often significant events. Our cool weather lately is keeping most of the severe weather away for now.
1: That's the Richeson Report, your focus on the field with North Dakota State climatologist Daryl Richeson.
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6: Progress after a shaky start. I'm Sue Guzman, Fox News. Iranian Foreign Minister Abbas Araghchi taking to X, saying there was major progress made in the first day of talks with the U.S. to end the conflict between Israel and Hezbollah in Lebanon. Araghchi saying thanks to mediation by Pakistan and Qatar, oil and petrochemical exports are being waived, the blockade in the Strait of Hormuz is being lifted, and some Iranian frozen assets released. It comes after President Trump issued a threat, as we hear from Fox's Jackie Ibanez.
7: High-level negotiations between the U.S. and Iran are off to a tense start in Switzerland after Tehran condemned President Trump's comments about more attacks if Iran goes back on an interim deal. He also threatened to bomb Iran if its proxies in Lebanon don't stop attacking Israel. Tehran responded by saying Israel's deadly strikes must also stop immediately. Trump further suggested the U.S. could take over the vital Strait of Hormuz if a long-term deal is not reached. Negotiations led by Vice President J.D. Vance have wrapped up for now, but technical teams will keep working toward a deal all week. A U.S. official says the talks were productive and covered several issues, including ensuring safe passage through the Strait of Hormuz and maintaining the ceasefire in Lebanon.
6: Meanwhile, Republican U.S. Senator Lindsey Graham of South Carolina is skeptical that a diplomatic resolution can be reached.
8: If this diplomatic effort fails, President Trump is going to take the Strait of Hormuz. Yeah. We're going to run it. We're going to try to get Saudi Arabia to join the Abraham Accords to end the Arab-Israeli conflict in 2026. And if Iran continues to attack Israel and Lebanon, the new policy will be we'll hit Iran.
6: And Graham on CBS's Face the Nation. Trump-backed candidate, millionaire businessman Abelardo de la Estrella, is now holding a razor lead in Colombia's presidential election over his opponent, Iván Cepeda, with nearly all the votes counted Sunday. 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
6: UK Prime Minister Keir Starmer is expected to announce his resignation today. He has faced growing pressure within his own party over issues such as the economy and the cost of living. Andy Burnham, who won a parliamentary election last week, is considered a favorite to replace him if he steps down. President Trump says vandals who damaged a refurbished reflecting pool in D.C. will be held accountable, and the D.C. U.S. attorney is backing him. We have more from Fox's Grinnell Scott.
11: As President Trump claimed on Truth Social that there are people trying to destroy and demean work on the National Mall's reflecting pool, U.S. attorney for the District of Columbia Jeanine Pirro said on Fox's The Sunday Briefing, the law is on the lookout.
12: If there are more serious products that are put into the reflecting pool to create more algae or a bigger problem, then we'll consider more serious charges.
11: Park police officers reportedly arrested someone late last week they said was peeling paint from the pool after chemicals were put in to kill the algae blooms. Grinnell Scott, Fox News.
6: Fire crews still have their hands full with a blaze at a cold storage warehouse in Southern California where a state of emergency is in effect. Fire Chief Jaime Moore.
13: We split this building in half and we've been concentrating on saving what we call Cooler 1. Again, this building is 1,000 feet by 500 feet and Cooler 1 has not had any fire impinge in it, so it hasn't been fully involved.
6: Massive fire has been burning since Wednesday. And a federal judge has extended his block on enforcement of an Ohio law that would require children under the age of 16 get parental consent to use social media apps. The judge is ruling Monday, coming in a lawsuit filed by the trade group NetChoice. It represents TikTok, Snapchat, Meta, and other major tech companies that had argued the law unconstitutionally impedes free speech. I'm Sue Guzman. This is Fox News.
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17: A few clouds this evening and we'll see a low near 52. Winds northeast 5 to 10. Monday, sunshine and highs in the mid to upper 70s. Winds light and variable, becoming east at 5 miles per hour later in the afternoon. Monday evening, showers likely with a possible thunderstorm with lows in the mid 50s. And Tuesday, showers once again and highs in the low 70s. From the Flag Skywatch Weather Center, I am meteorologist Leah Jones.
18: I'm Harris Faulkner.
19: I'm Stuart Varney.
20: I'm Kat Timpf, and this is the Fox News Rundown.
11: Monday, June 22nd, 2026. I'm Grinnell Scott. The weekly parade of primaries continues this week, focused on three states, as the status of a tenuous peace arrangement between the U.S. and Iran remains uncertain.
18: The level of enthusiasm that I think Democrats were hoping to ride to success in November doesn't seem to be manifesting itself, certainly not in my district.
19: I'm Jessica Rosenthal. Another county enacts a temporary pause on building AI data centers as states consider moratoriums on these projects and members of Congress are paying attention.
20: I think in the coming months and into the next round of state legislative sessions, we'll see even more activity on that front.
21: And I'm Ted Jenkin. I've got the final word on the Fox News Rundown.
11: It's New York, Utah, and Maryland in the midterm primary spotlight this week. In Maryland, Democrat Wes Moore said he doesn't plan to seek the presidency in 2028, but he is on the ballot seeking a second term as governor this year. In Utah, the state's four Republican-held House seats are up, all expected to stay in the red column. Then there's New York State, where the vast majority of its House seats are held by Democrats. At a get-out-the-vote rally in Brooklyn late last week, New York Mayor Zoran Mamdani said there must be a strategic change in Democrats.
22: For far too long, our party has seen its job as managing decline instead of delivering material change for working people. It has seen its job as explaining why we cannot instead of showing how we can. And that old way of thinking will lose on Tuesday.
11: In addition to that, Vice President J.D. Vance and U.S. negotiators are talking with Iran, hoping to solidify a peace deal, with the vice president saying this is a critical moment.
23: We found great partners in working with the Qataris, the Pakistanis, our friends in Israel. We're all working towards regional peace. There, of course, are going to be sometimes disagreements about precisely how to get there.
11: As the negotiations toward a binding deal go on, is there hope it can get done?
24: I think you have to look at this from a 30,000-foot perspective.
11: Mike Lawler is a Republican U.S. House member representing New York's 17th congressional district.
24: Number one, the president made a decision last year to strike their nuclear facilities and this year to go after their military capabilities and the leadership of the country. And it has put Iran back on its heels. It has forced them in many respects to actually address these issues, from their nuclear ambitions to their financing of terrorism and the illicit oil trade that has flowed specifically with China. And when the president put a blockade in place of their blockade, what it did was it crippled their economy. I mean, they were losing $500 million a day. They have over 300% inflation in their country right now. And, you know, ultimately, you have this MOU that was a sign that outlines the crux of a final agreement, which ultimately, from my vantage point, boils down to a few key points. But chief among them is the destruction of the dust, the enriched uranium, or turning it over. And if they engage in that, then, you know, there's opportunity to start to ease some of the economic pressures that have been put in place on them. If they don't, then there's zero chance for that to happen, and all bets are off, and ultimately the administration will consider its options, including additional military activity.
11: The fact that this is, for many people in this country, a still a very unpopular war. Granted, the administration has its priorities in wanting to have Iran get rid of its nuclear program. Does the fact that many Americans don't favor this action, how much does that have a bearing on what we do from this point forward?
24: Generally speaking, most people don't favor war. It is a last resort for a reason, and we don't want to have to take military action unless absolutely necessary. And ultimately, the president made a difficult, but in my opinion, necessary decision to ensure that the threat of a nuclear Iran is eliminated. And we have taken significant action over these months to ensure their military capabilities are severely diminished and degraded. But while people may not, you know, favor this operation, I can tell you they will be far less favorable if Iran has a nuclear weapon and uses it in any form or fashion, or uses it for the purpose of extorting the rest of the world.
11: Is there any hope, if there is an agreement to have Iran get rid of their nuclear capabilities, any chance they have at a nuclear weapon, is there a chance down the road for a normalized relationship with Iran?
24: That is all dependent on the regime. You know, ultimately, the Iranian people are not who we are in conflict with. We want the Iranian people to be free. We want the Iranian people to be able to prosper and to be part of the global community. It is the result of 47 years of, you know, a dictatorship that has put the Iranian people in this predicament where they've had to live under the yoke of terror. We want that to change, of course. I mean, I don't think there's anybody that would be against Iran being part of the global community if they change their behavior.
11: It is something we are definitely going to be watching as that develops and as these talks continue. I want to bring it home, though, because this week the New York primary ahead of the midterms is happening, and your race, one of the many races in the U.S. House in New York. How's your race going? How do you feel you sit at this point, just a couple of days from people casting their final votes in those races?
24: I feel very good about where we are. I, of course, do not have a Republican primary. We are unopposed, but there's a five-way Democratic primary that we'll see, you know, who comes out of. It's a complete toss-up at this point. I don't think there's any clear favorite, and they've had to spend millions of dollars, and yet turnout was about 12,500 voters in the Democratic primary with 8 days of early voting and absentee balloting, you know, complete. So the level of enthusiasm that I think Democrats were hoping to ride to success in November doesn't seem to be manifesting itself, certainly not in my district. And so, you know, I feel good about where we are and the work that I have done in my district, from delivering the single largest tax cut in American history and lifting the cap on salt to helping secure the border and stop the massive influx of illegal immigration. We're about to pass a bipartisan housing bill that will help, you know, reduce red tape and increase supply across the country, something that I've been championing since coming to Congress. And so, you know, there's a lot of work that we are engaged in and continuing to do on behalf of my constituents and the American people. And I think as we head into November, there'll be a very clear contrast.
11: One of the things I do want to ask you about is last week there was a Get Out the Vote rally in Brooklyn. Senator Bernie Sanders was there. New York Mayor Zoran Mamdani was there. Do we see, or are we seeing, in your mind, as you watch things like that, are we seeing the mayor of New York City, Zoran Mamdani, sort of becoming now the face of the Democratic Party as they move forward towards the midterms and towards the general in 2 years?
24: No question. And I said this last year that he would effectively become the face of the Democratic Party along with Bernie Sanders and AOC. And, you know, they are systemically taking apart the Democratic Party and defeating incumbents and defeating more moderate centrist Democrats. You saw in Maine, too. You saw in California. You know, the DCCC and Hakeem Jeffries went all in on the quote unquote more centrist Democrat and they lost. And as a result, it's going to really impact their ability to win the midterms with these crazy candidates that they're putting forth. So what may work in New York City ain't going to work in the suburbs of New York and across the country. That's going to ring out come November.
11: I want you to try to take me inside the campaigning, because as anyone knows who follows politics, you know, you have senators who run every 6 years. The president runs every 4 years. People in the U.S. House run every 2 years. Like I've often said, when you win an election, the next one starts. So when you are in the House, is it easier to run for the House if you're not in the House? Because between the time you spend in Washington and the time you spend working in your district, you kind of have to run on that record. And you can't really run a traditional campaign. Am I anywhere close to being accurate on that?
24: Well, I think in this current climate that we live in, it's often easier to run against something and be perpetually outraged, if you will. But to me, you know, I've run as a challenger. I've defeated Democrat incumbents, both for the state legislature and in Congress in 2-1 Democratic districts. And I've won re-election as an incumbent in a presidential year in a Democratic district that Kamala Harris won. So I've seen it all. And ultimately, at the end of the day, you get judged on your own record and you get judged on the work that you're doing. I show up in every community in my district. I've done over 2,000 in-person, in-district events. You know, my staff and I go to everything across the community. We've closed over 9,000 constituent cases, brought back over $50 million in benefits constituents are due from the IRS to Social Security. I've passed dozens of bills, and many of which have been signed into law. This housing bill that we're passing this week, I have 6 provisions in it. So, you know, we're doing the work. And I think when you actually do the job, when you show up, when you engage, even if people disagree with you, they respect the fact that you're busting your butt.
11: You briefly mentioned something there about what's to come, and you guys are back in session this week. What are the big priorities we can look for coming up?
24: Well, I think as we, you know, head towards November, we want to get this housing package done. We want to address energy. It's not just bringing down gas prices, but look at, you know, the state of New York. Utility rates are up 58% over the last 6 years. That has nothing to do with Washington and everything to do with Albany and the decisions made by Governor Hochul to shut down nuclear power and ban natural gas. And so, you know, we want to do permitting reform. We want to get large-scale energy projects across the country sited and stop the ability of states like New York to impact interstate commerce and the energy grid. So, you know, permitting reform is a key issue. We got to get the NDAA passed, FISA reauthorization, the Farm Bill, the surface transportation reauthorization, in addition to appropriations and funding the government. You know, these are critical issues. Healthcare costs are, you know, another area where I continue to work, and we try to find avenues by which we can reduce the cost of insurance, including passing associated health plans and allowing small businesses to pool together to purchase plans at a much cheaper rate. So, you know, there's a lot still on the plate and a lot that we're focused on as we head towards November.
11: Let's end on a little bit of a lighter note. We've got a big celebration coming up on the 4th of July, 250 years of America. Washington is going to be doing some big things. New York knows a little bit something about big celebrations. Where you plan to be?
24: I'm going to be in my district. You know, the Hudson Valley played an integral role in our nation's history. And, you know, from Henry Hudson coming up the Hudson River to Washington and the Revolutionary War and, you know, the Underground Railroad and the Civil War. So really a lot of wonderful history throughout my region, and we're going to celebrate that in communities all across my district and my hometown, the town of Orangetown. We will be having a big parade on July 4th.
11: Congressman Mike Lawler, I know you don't have a primary, but I know you'll be watching to see how it turns out and maybe to see who you will be facing in November. Thanks for taking the time to join us. Best of luck to you, and thanks for being here on The Rundown.
24: Thank you. Appreciate it.
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27: 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I'll have the key three of the most consequential stories in the news cycle as well. We'll keep an eye on the markets, farm news, some sports, and those big developing stories from City Hall all the way to the White House. And we'll have a few laughs along the way as well. 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
6: It's Monday, June 22nd. This is the Fox News Rundown. Iran's top diplomat Abbas Araghchi says major progress has been made in the first day of talks with the U.S. to end the conflict between Israel and Hezbollah in Lebanon. U.S. Senator Lindsey Graham of South Carolina, though, is skeptical that a diplomatic resolution can be reached.
8: If this diplomatic effort fails, President Trump is going to take the Strait of Hormuz. Yeah. We're going to run it. We're going to try to get Saudi Arabia to join the Abraham Accords to end the Arab-Israeli conflict in 2026. And if Iran continues to attack Israel and Lebanon, the new policy will be we'll hit Iran.
6: Graham on CBS's Face the Nation. And Trump-backed candidate, right-wing businessman Abelardo de la Espriella, is holding a razor-thin lead in Colombia's presidential election over his opponent, Iván Cepeda. I'm Sue Guzman on the Fox News Rundown.
28: This is the Fox News Rundown.

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6: Progress after a shaky start. I'm Sue Guzman, Fox News. Iranian Foreign Minister Abbas Araghchi taking to X, saying there was major progress made in the first day of talks with the U.S. to end the conflict between Israel and Hezbollah in Lebanon. Araghchi saying thanks to mediation by Pakistan and Qatar, oil and petrochemical exports are being waived, the blockade in the Strait of Hormuz is being lifted, and some Iranian frozen assets released. It comes after President Trump issued a threat, as we hear from Fox's Jackie Ibanez.
7: High-level negotiations between the U.S. and Iran are off to a tense start in Switzerland after Tehran condemned President Trump's comments about more attacks if Iran goes back on an interim deal. He also threatened to bomb Iran if its proxies in Lebanon don't stop attacking Israel. Tehran responded by saying Israel's deadly strikes must also stop immediately. Trump further suggested the U.S. could take over the vital Strait of Hormuz if a long-term deal is not reached. Negotiations led by Vice President J.D. Vance have wrapped up for now, but technical teams will keep working toward a deal all week. A U.S. official says the talks were productive and covered several issues, including ensuring safe passage through the Strait of Hormuz and maintaining the ceasefire in Lebanon.
6: Meanwhile, Republican U.S. Senator Lindsey Graham of South Carolina is skeptical that a diplomatic resolution can be reached.
8: If this diplomatic effort fails, President Trump is going to take the Strait of Hormuz. Yeah. We're going to run it. We're going to try to get Saudi Arabia to join the Abraham Accords to end the Arab-Israeli conflict in 2026. And if Iran continues to attack Israel and Lebanon, the new policy will be we'll hit Iran.
6: And Graham on CBS's Face the Nation. Trump-backed candidate, millionaire businessman Abelardo de la Estrella, is now holding a razor lead in Colombia's presidential election over his opponent, Ivan Cepeda, with nearly all the votes counted Sunday. 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
11: A few clouds this evening and we'll see a low near 52. Winds northeast 5 to 10. Monday, sunshine and highs in the mid to upper 70s. Winds light and variable, becoming east at 5 miles per hour later in the afternoon. Monday evening, showers likely with a possible thunderstorm with lows in the mid 50s. And Tuesday, showers once again and highs in the low 70s. From the Flag Skywatch Weather Center, I am meteorologist Leah Jones.
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13: I'm Maria Bartiromo, and this is the Fox Business Report.
14: The major averages ending higher for the shortened trading week, with tech stocks leading the charge as U.S.-Iran deal optimism helped calm markets. Stuart Kaiser, Citi's head of equity trading, says that stocks will continue to rise as long as earnings continue to be robust and...
15: Taking some of the tail risks out of Iran, obviously very, very positive. And, you know, I think if we get gasoline prices lower and consumer sentiment continues to improve as a result of that, then you've got strong earnings, you've got a strong consumer spending trend going into the elections, and that should be very positive for the second half of the year.
14: Earnings are on deck for this week, including Carnival, Micron Technology, FedEx, Darden Restaurants, among a batch of others. Also, markets will be bracing for key inflation data with the release of the PCE index on Thursday. That's your Fox Business Report. I'm Hillary Varsky, invested in you.

0: This is the Fox News Rundown.
1: At a House budget hearing this spring, Ohio Democratic Congresswoman Marcy Kaptur told Energy Secretary Chris Wright ahead of primaries in her state.
2: You should see the signs. There's more political signs against AI in our region than for candidates in the upcoming races. Now, that's pretty significant.
1: She said she didn't know when or how, but that a backlash to AI data centers was coming. Wright agreed with her.
3: The opposition to AI is growing, particularly across rural America. The administration worked from the start, and we rolled out just a few weeks ago the ratepayer protection pledge so that the developers of data centers need to bring money up front into communities. They need to sign deals that will stop the rise of power prices, that will invest in the local communities for training and jobs.
1: A recent Gallup poll shows 7 in 10 Americans oppose construction of data centers for AI in their local areas. Last week, Nashville's mayor, Freddie O'Connell, made his city and county the latest to put a temporary pause or moratorium on new data center construction after residents filled a planning commission meeting to protest a center near the Nashville Zoo.
4: We don't want negative impacts of data centers in our neighborhoods.
1: More than a dozen states are considering proposals for temporary moratoriums on data centers, including Pennsylvania, Georgia, and Michigan. Residents packed into a recent city council meeting in Pittsburgh, California, in Contra Costa County. KTVU Fox 2 said they were protesting a proposed data center at the site of the old Delta View golf course.
5: If you want some money, I got some change in my pocket. Take that. Leave the AI data centers alone. You can keep it. You can keep it.
6: We, the residents, oppose this construction because it will not generate real local jobs. They will most likely bring in outside staff and will only worsen traffic.
1: A new map from Politico shows proposed and planned sites include 1,500 new data centers in 232 congressional districts.
7: The top concerns for people are energy and electricity prices, water usage, and really like the character of their communities.
1: Thomas Meyer is the Strategic Organizing Projects Director for Food and Water Watch.
7: One of the things that I hear a lot is that, especially in more rural communities or even communities that are not necessarily rural, but are just kind of smaller, tighter knit communities, that people live there or, you know, moved there for, you know, certain characteristics, and a massive industrial facility run by, you know, big tech billionaires is not what they had in mind.
1: We just saw recently Nashville approve the mayor there approving of a temporary pause, a moratorium. I am understanding some more cities are engaging in this idea of a temporary pause. Are you seeing that? Do you think we're going to soon see states issuing temporary moratoriums?
7: I think there were moratoria proposals in about a dozen states in the like 2026 legislative sessions, you know, at the state level. And a couple of them passed. And I think in the coming months and into the next round of state legislative sessions, we'll see even more activity on that front.
1: We hear from AI companies and their industry advocates. They say things like, you know, Google, Meta, Microsoft, Amazon, they're all investing in projects that are meant to not rely or take away from the energy source that residents are using. If this gets sort of solved, is this a solution? Would this calm concerns?
7: It's really not, and that's for a few reasons. Especially with dirty energy like fracked gas and nuclear power, that's leading to a whole other, you know, host of issues for the people that live there near those facilities or have to deal with the impacts of the resource extraction involved. So, you know, it might assuage some people's concerns about electricity prices, but it creates a whole other range of problems for other people.
1: So how do you feel then about the claims that AI is a national security issue? We have to compete with China. We have to have data centers in order to do all of the things we want to do here. Are you guys generally then opposed to that idea, or is there any solution you see as sort of working so that everybody can sort of have what they want, that there's a win-win?
7: It's an age-old trick for, you know, corporations and their backers in the government to see, you know, some opposition to some corporate project and claim that those folks are, you know, standing in the way of national security. Of course, national security is always like a very vague concept and very broadly or loosely defined. And what, you know, communities are asking for is some time to figure it out. There's time needed to figure out, you know, how to make the physical infrastructure and the data centers themselves not come at the expense of communities and residents and utility bills and people's health and well-being, and also time for us as a society and as our lawmakers to catch up with the real threats and harms of AI.
1: Thomas Meyer with Food and Water Watch, thank you so much for joining us.
7: Thanks for having me.
1: Now, last year, the president signed an executive order encouraging development of AI data centers. At last week's G7 summit, he said this about AI companies' need for power and energy.
8: They're not taking the community's electricity. I gave them the right. It's my idea. I gave them the right to build electric plants like Con Edison in New York. Dig, we must. And they've come up with plants that nobody's ever seen anything like them.
1: So for advocates of the AI industry, the writing is on the wall.
9: Well, I don't know what's going to happen between here and the end, but I can tell you what's going to happen in the end. The data centers are going to get built.
1: John Cofrancesco is the founder of American AI Logistics.
9: The only question that is at hand is whether they're going to get built here in the United States or we're going to put them in Mexico, in Canada, or China. It is 100% certainty that the data centers are going to be built.
1: MIT says by 2028, AI alone could consume as much electricity annually as 22% of all U.S. households. Companies are trying to compensate, right, with reliance on, like, off-grid natural gas projects, relying on nuclear power, so they're not taking energy from actual residents. Will this work, or will there still be some pressure on a grid system that everyone's reliant upon?
9: Those type of predictions are notoriously bad. In fact, a lot of the statisticians, not the individuals, but the groups that were making quotes like that on population, were telling us we were going to have like a 22 billion person population by the mid-2050s. And now all you hear is that we're having population collapse. So I wouldn't read too much into those types of predictions because they assume, often wrongly, that the arrow of growth just continues, you know, infinitely, and it never does. But even if you accept those predictions as being accurate, the reality is our grid as it sits today is overproductive on all but a handful of days in a year. It fails in productivity on the hottest days in August when everybody's got their air conditioner on, and it fails in productivity when we have hurricanes. But short of that, we actually produce more energy than we need today, and we're adding more production. So I think it is reasonable for people to be concerned about noise or pollution, and it's reasonable for people to say, hey, I don't want my price of electricity to go up. But when you just look at it on the actual numbers, those are valid concerns, but not material risks.
1: Yeah, I was going to say, even if you're right, there is more energy produced than we need, except on certain days. And even so, we're seeing energy prices climb, and a lot of the blame is going to AI. So even if we do have a surplus of energy, we're still seeing a pretty steep increase for a lot of folks, especially on the Eastern Seaboard, in increased energy prices.
9: If you turned off every data center in the United States, you'd still see energy prices climb. They're climbing because our infrastructure is getting old. They're climbing because there's a lot of global pressure on energy, particularly in oil because of Iran. And they're climbing because we have, you know, some very stringent regulations about adding new productivity into the market. And so the data centers are really being used as a scapegoat here. The reality is, even if the consumptive nature of the data centers was accurate to the predictions, it still wouldn't be the prime mover in the cost of energy.
1: 7 out of 10 Americans in this latest Gallup poll say they don't want them in their neighborhoods. They complain of light pollution, noise. Again, there's concerns over water usage. What do you tell those folks? Like, sorry, you either have to accept this, or these data centers will just be built by our adversaries. I mean, is there some sort of middle ground or some solution you're seeing proposed that you think might solve this?
9: I actually think there's a little bit of a grift going on here. That so there are a handful of companies that are going to make a ton of money in AI, probably less than 20. And there's a whole bunch of people who are too far behind to catch up. So what they're doing is they're astroturfing. And you'll recall in the 90s, there were people that were losing their minds because cell phone signals were causing brain cancer. Well, of course, that turned out to not be true. So we don't have a situation where it's a binary option. And that is what these astroturfers are doing. They're trying to make it seem binary. It's not. We can have all the data centers we need, and they don't have to be next to your house. In the same way that you don't want to live next to a slaughterhouse, or you don't want to live next to a garbage dump, we have really effective

0: more data centers, that's a function of it's probably going to be more efficient to do the production of certain types of compute in space where those satellites are also sending out the signals. The same is with ocean cooling. And that may or may not be the solution that wins, but there's going to be a series of technologies that are going to handle overheating, which when you're talking about data centers is one of the principal movers. It's why they use water consumption. Those things are going to continue to evolve and improve because the companies need to be more efficient, not because it's, you know, not because they feel good about it, but because it reduces costs.
1: Finally, John, I read that we have somewhere between like 2,000 and 3,000 operational data centers right now. Data Center Map actually says it's more than 4,300, but that there are more than 1,500 additional ones planned or being built. How many do we need?
0: I think it's fair to say that it's likely that we overbuild. That's what happens in these boom and bust cycles. So we're probably going to build too many. And then over time, that overbuild will probably flatten out. So you'll probably see a bunch go up here in the next 5-6 years, and then it'll cool off after that for 5 or 6 years, maybe 10 years, depending on how the technology evolves. I mean, tomorrow, somebody could come out with a large language model that just uses less compute, and then you'll find that the need goes down from 1,500 new ones to like 300 new ones. So it's very, very difficult to predict that.
1: John Cofrancesca, thank you so much for joining us.
0: Thank you so much for having me.

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You sort through tons of resumes and you get too many so-so applicants. You're just waiting for someone to match your role perfectly. Well, now, there's a place where you can meet them fast.

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1: 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Food, inflation, schools, investments. I'll tell you the best thing I heard all day, an audio clip that made me sit up and take notice. I'll have the key three of the most consequential stories in the news cycle as well. We'll keep an eye on the markets, farm news, some sports, and those big developing stories from City Hall all the way to the White House. And we'll have a few laughs along the way as well. Talk to you then.
2: This is a Fox News alert. I'm Sue Guzman, UK Prime Minister Keir Starmer with a major political announcement this morning.
3: I will resign as leader of the Labour Party. I have spoken to His Majesty the King this morning to inform him of my decision.
2: He says he will remain caretaker Prime Minister until a new Labour leader is chosen in the next few weeks. Andy Burnham, who won a parliamentary election last week, considered a favourite to replace him. After a rough start and the threat of continued bombing from President Trump, Iran's Foreign Minister Abbas Araghchi says progress has been made in the first day of talks in Switzerland, the talks continuing today. And Los Angeles remains under a state of emergency as crews are still battling a fire that reignited at a cold storage facility in Boyle Heights. The cause under investigation. It's been burning since Wednesday. 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

0: is the Fox News Rundown. Now a look at sports.
1: Arguably the greatest women's tennis player of all time is fully back, as Serena Williams will be in the ladies' singles field at Wimbledon as a wild card. The first singles event for the 23-time Grand Slam winner since she retired after the 2022 U.S. Open. At the golf U.S. Open, Wyndham Clark watched Sam Burns cut a six-stroke lead down to just one, but Clark was able to hold on to become just the ninth golfer ever to lead the tournament wire to wire. Meanwhile, despite being the third smallest country ever to qualify for a World Cup, the incredible run continues for Cape Verde, which followed a scoreless tie against Spain in its opener with a 2-2 draw against Uruguay. That's sports in the Fox News Rundown. Greg Thompson, Fox News.
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3: I learned very quickly after Get Out and coaching, what were you doing? Who cares about anybody graduating? You're not allowed to as a coach anymore. You're not. You're not allowed to worry about disciplining players for not going to class or running afoul of the law. That's considered abuse now. Academics, that's in the hand of the academic department. Discipline, you got to be very careful. You got to document everything. I don't think you can get them up. That's abuse. We must do something else. We must be smarter. Fine. And then the payment. You know, coaches make a ton of money. They do. Players make a ton of money. Assistant coaches, referees, hell, everybody, broadcasters, everybody's making money. All right, with that comes pressure. And for coaches, and we've seen this, we've seen coaches fired after 1 year. Hell, we saw Urban Meyer in the NFL fired halfway through a year. That's how ridiculous this whole thing has gotten.
4: For OutKicks, don't at me. I'm Dan Dockich, and this is Fox News Rundown.
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9: Every generation faces a new technological revolution. Today it's artificial intelligence. Just 40 years ago, it was the internet. And according to some of the biggest names in tech, AI may eventually become so powerful that millions of Americans will need government checks just to get by. Their solution? Universal basic income. You know, the idea sounds simple enough. Every American receives a government payment regardless of whether they work, how much they earn, or how much they contribute to society. Supporters claim it's the inevitable answer to automation and artificial intelligence. They are wrong. And many leaders promoting this across the country have it wrong. Not because AI won't transform the economy, it absolutely will. They are wrong because they make the same mistake people have made during every major technological advancement in human history, assuming that because jobs change, that work disappears. It never has. When automobiles replaced horse-drawn transportation, millions of jobs vanished. Yet, millions more were created in manufacturing, construction, logistics, insurance, tourism, and countless industries that didn't previously exist. The same thing happened with personal computers, the internet, smartphones, and cloud computing. Even if universal basic income were economically effective, which is highly debatable, we would still have to answer a simple question. Who pays for it? The United States is already carrying a national debt closing in on $40 trillion. Interest payments on that debt quickly becoming the largest line item in our fiscal budget. Now imagine sending checks to Americans every month. Not just the poor, not just the unemployed, everyone. The price tag quickly becomes staggering. Government would ultimately have three choices: raise taxes, print money, or borrow even more. None of these options create prosperity. In fact, they often create the opposite. It's cultural. The American dream has never been about receiving a government check. Never. It's about creating value for others. It's about ownership of assets. It's about building something for the future. It's about improving your skills, taking risks, solving problems, and participating in the growth of the economy. The answer to artificial intelligence is not less ambition, it's more ambition. Leaders who promote this idea may believe the future requires universal basic income. I believe the future requires universal basic opportunity. So it's time to get off the couch, because history has shown us that when Americans are given a chance to innovate, adapt, and compete, they don't need a guaranteed paycheck. They create their own prosperity. And to me, that's a far better future than anything universal basic income can offer.
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4: Leader will soon no longer be leading. I'm Dave Anthony, Fox News. Britain's Prime Minister Keir Starmer is on his way out of office.
5: Months of growing unpopularity among the public, months of growing pressure from within his Labour Party, all coming to a head, forcing Keir Starmer to stand down.
6: Every decision I've taken has been about putting the country I love first. That is why I will resign as leader of the Labour Party.
5: Starmer will stay in power until his party chooses a replacement, likely by September. The hot favourite is Andy Burnham. The mayor of Manchester was re-elected to Parliament last week in a special election.
4: That's Fox's Jonathan Savage in London. Starmer announced his resignation hours after President Trump said he would, writing on Truth Social, Starmer failed on immigration and energy. The president has also been critical of Britain and other European allies for not helping the U.S. in the Iran conflict. Speaking of that, a round of U.S.-Iran talks in Switzerland has ended. Vice President Vance was there.
7: The opening of the Strait of Hormuz, the ending of the Iranian nuclear program, all of these things have already been accomplished. The question before us now is how much more can we accomplish together?
8: Both Qatar and Pakistan released a statement saying that the parties had agreed to a high-level committee that reached an understanding on a roadmap forward for the technical talks over the next 60 days. Now, a U.S. diplomat involved in the talks told Fox News some of the discussion was focused on clarifying the confusing messaging on the Strait of Hormuz to ensure it will remain open, adding that robust discussions on all elements of the nuclear deal are ongoing.
4: Fox's Trey Yingst in Tel Aviv. President Trump had threatened to bomb Iran again in a Truth Social post of they don't stop their proxies, Hezbollah, causing trouble in Lebanon. Yesterday was the first day in months Israel and Lebanon, and rather Hezbollah, did not trade attacks. An explosion in Qatar at a natural gas terminal that had been shut down for weeks after an Iran attack. They were restarting operations. 54 people injured, 18 others unaccounted for. 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
4: Well, the U.S. and Iran talks continue trying to end the months-long conflict. Some Iranian Americans staged protests outside Los Angeles Stadium calling for regime change as Iran's second World Cup soccer match was taking place. Some booed the Iranian national anthem. Security is an issue for the team that's playing in the U.S. but staying in Mexico.
11: Homeland Security Secretary Mark Wayne Mullen said on Fox's Sunday Morning Futures his agency has had to address a suspected Islamic Revolutionary Guard member seeking to come into the U.S. with the team from Tijuana, Mexico.
12: We fly them in the day before the game. Okay. The guy trying to get on the plane yesterday had direct ties to IRGC. We're literally checking them as they get on the plane, as they get off the plane, in both places.
11: Secretary Mullen said his conversations with President Trump and FIFA President Gianni Infantino highlighted the concerns surrounding the Iranian team. Gernal Scott, Fox News.
4: The Iran match ended in a 0-0 draw with Belgium. Iran's tied in both World Cup contests so far. Another World Cup action, Cape Verde tied Uruguay 2-2. Spain shut out Saudi Arabia. Japan blanked Tunisia. Both matches were 4-0. Egypt beat New Zealand 3-1. Wyndham Clark won golf's U.S. Open after leading the tournament every round, his second major championship. On the NASCAR track,
13: the NASCAR Cup Series turning Naval Base Coronado just outside of San Diego into a racetrack Sunday. The first time that an active military bases ever hosted an event in the sport's highest series. It was an unexpected name taking the lead with three laps to go, and on Prime Video, hanging on for the checkered flag.
14: It is 13th career start. It's Corey Heim. Who will win?
13: The 23-year-old Truck Series champion, who won't even join the Cup Series full-time until next year, putting everyone on notice with his first career win. Greg Thompson, Fox News.
4: On Wall Street, stock futures are down, not moving much, coming off a long Juneteenth holiday weekend. I'm Dave Anthony. This is Fox News.
15: Increasing cloudiness today, and we'll see a high near 77. Light winds east. This evening, we'll see a chance for showers and thunderstorms. Otherwise, mostly cloudy, and lows are in the mid-50s. Winds east, 6 to 9. Tuesday, showers likely with a possible thunderstorm. Highs in the mid to low 70s. Tuesday evening, showers again, and lows in the mid to low 50s. From the Flag Skywatch Weather Center, I am meteorologist Leah Jones.
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19: And it's a great Monday morning here in your nation's capital on our flagship station, WMAL, and coast to coast on our network. It's O'Connor and Company in the Relief Factor studio. Good morning. A lot of developments while you were sleeping. If you're just rubbing the sleep out of your eyes and getting yourself some coffee, you're going to be surprised to learn that the Prime Minister of the United Kingdom has announced that he will indeed resign his position. It's not a big surprise, actually. It's been rumored for a few weeks, and I think the president put out a Truth Social about it, sort of preempting the announcement, which is sort of the final humiliation for Keir Starmer's placement on the world stage. We're going to get into the details of that and some developments with the negotiations with Iran in Geneva. Yesterday was a consequential first day of those discussions, as there were more threats of shutting down the Strait of Hormuz because of the ongoing conflict between Israel and the Hezbollah terrorists, who continue to shoot rockets into that nation from Lebanon. After that threat to shut down the Strait of Hormuz, the president spoke with Trey Yangst, the reporter from Fox News who was stationed in Israel, and the report was astounding. Here's Trey Yangst yesterday relaying what the president had to say.
8: I just spoke with President Trump for more than 20 minutes, and he gave some new insight and reaction about the ongoing talks that are taking place in Switzerland and the threats coming from the Iranian regime. President Trump telling Fox News that the U.S. may take over the strait in the future if they have to and collect tolls. The president described this as the United States being the guardian angel of the Strait of Hormuz and the Middle East. And the president said ultimately that would involve the U.S. taking 20% of the oil that passes through the strait. Remember, this comes in reaction to the Iranians saying they will close the Strait of Hormuz in response to Israeli strikes against Hezbollah in Lebanon. President Trump tells Fox News he spoke with Iranian officials overnight and said, you close it and you won't have a country. He went on to tell these officials, you won't even make it back to your effing country.
19: Hey, there you go. So, good way to start those negotiations. It's like we're back 2 months ago with the president making threats that the country will no longer exist and we'll take over the Strait of Hormuz and we'll take your oil too, darn it. Meanwhile, almost simultaneously, the vice president in Geneva, after what appeared to be, at least optically, a shaky start with some awkward moments without handshakes, without formal greetings, the vice president addressed the media.
7: I think it's important for the American people, but people all over the world to appreciate that what's brought us to this moment is the president's leadership and the president's willingness to see a Middle East that is much different 10 years from now than it was 10 years ago. And what we're trying to accomplish here is something very simple. Through diplomacy, through working together to transform the Middle East, where Iran and the Gulf have been at war with each other, or at least have had very unfriendly relations, where Iran has been a driver of regional instability. Now we see a future where everybody can work together to promote peace and prosperity for everyone. What we have already seen back home in the United States is lower gas prices. We've seen the free flow of oil and gas. We've seen peace. And now we're trying to build on that to see if we can build something even better and more sustainable for the future.
19: Really going on in Lake Lucerne. And by the way, everyone's like, oh, the vice president doesn't want to be there. Let me just tell you something. On the day of the summer solstice, longest day of the year, beginning of the summer, you're in Lake Lucerne, Switzerland. Trust me. Even having to deal with all of these negotiations, it's, well, buffeted a bit by the environment. Let's make sense of all this with Steve Yates, senior research fellow at the Heritage Foundation. There's a lot to get to here, and we haven't even scratch the surface on Keir Starmer stepping down, but what do you make of these developments here with Iran, the president's threats, and did we actually get anywhere in Switzerland?
20: Well, Larry, it's tough actually to slog through this. There's two levels of this playing out at the same time. There's sort of what we see, and then there's sort of the tectonic plates that I think are shifting. And I think on that tectonic plates part of it, the broader Middle East has been reconstructed in fundamental ways under President Trump's first term and the better part of his second term so far. The military campaign against Iran, by any reasonable estimation, was an overwhelming success for our military against the targets that have been assigned. And when you choose not to invade, occupy, and run a country, and you also choose not to follow the by the threat, by diplomacy only options, which are sort of the bookends of Obama and what people might think of the Bush administration, then you're going to get some ambiguity and some murkiness that you have to work through. And so the tectonic plates are moving very, very well, I would assess. But the way it looks, it's tough to watch sometimes. So the theatrics of are the Iranians in the room or out of the room? Is the strait open or is it not open? I have some sympathy for people who are in news cycles and everyday life thinking, how do I know this is working? And one rule of politics I learned from TV, so it must be true, it's not enough to do good, you have to be seen doing good. And I think we need to see a little bit more to feel the reassurance that I think a lot of people are reaching for.
19: This is Steve Yates, Heritage Foundation, and it's in everyone that I speak with that knows anything about the military and about, they're telling me they're going to be writing books about what our military has been able to accomplish in such a short time against Iran, including the blockade, which is, you know, a class at the Naval Academy all unto itself. But here's the problem. When the American people are looking at a successful military campaign, we're not used to then feeling the brunt of that. You know, when our gas is more expensive than it was before the military campaign began, and then, of course, with energy costs going up, that means everything else costs more. Doesn't feel like success. And was that sort of the pressure point here for the president to move forward with these talks?
20: I do think that there was some pressure on that front. I mean, the perception of affordability is a fundamental issue that is going to be slogged out through the midterm election, but it's also a fundamental. I mean, I'll never, ever forget the 1992 presidential campaign where the fundamentals of the American economy were actually quite strong, but the perception was that we were in recession when we were not. Mm. And that is what fueled the Ross Perot movement, and we ended up with the Clinton presidency. And so that is, it's a risky feeling in our politics, but the president and the team needs to be able to stabilize the straight first, I think. They say they're headed in the right direction and things are flowing. That will affect markets. The big issue about insurers honoring the ships to move through the strait, I think, is an underappreciated part of this. Lloyd's of London really, I think, failed the world over the last 3 months in making people have insurance that cost too much to take the risk to move. That, I think, was separate from the Iranian threat and the military issue.
19: Do you find it interesting and noteworthy, because a lot of people were making note of it, that the vice president is the one who's sort of opening these talks and managing the discussions over in Europe versus our Secretary of State, versus Marco Rubio? Do you read anything into that?
20: Well, I can't blame anyone for trying to read things in them. We're all grasping at who's executing, and there's some people, as we approach a midterm, naturally are looking at the future, and this is somewhat of an audition for J.D. Vance on the world stage on a real national security negotiation beyond preaching truth to Europe about you need to save your civilizations. This is hard work, and there isn't a guarantee of success in this. So I think it's natural people will watch. Having worked for a vice president 20 plus years ago, I do think that when a president asks a sitting vice president to step in, that is an indication of something important that needs to get done. Unlike, say, when Joe Biden asked Kamala Harris to solve the border crisis, I think this is one where a president really wants someone managing this. And I would also say, in fairness, the administration is doing more at once on national security across the world than any I've ever seen in my entire life. Hmm. And so it's not as if Marco Rubio is taking a breather on the sidelines. We're greasing some boats in our own hemisphere that are trying to bring drugs into our country. We've got elections in Colombia and up and down Latin America that can change our hemisphere. So they're doing a lot at once.
19: Steve Yates, Senior Research Fellow of the Heritage Foundation, is joining us with a lot going on the international stage as we start our morning this Monday in the nation's capital. Steve, one more question on this. When will they actually get some real focus on the uranium enrichment component? That it seems all the discussion right now is about Hezbollah, about Lebanon, about Israel, about the Strait of Hormuz and all of that jazz. And it seems like the whole point of all of this has to do with that nuclear program and the disposition of that enriched uranium.
20: Well, from what I can see, that is the most important issue, but it is not the most urgent issue. And what I mean by that is I think we have physically decimated the facilities where these materials exist, and they don't exist in a form that would be easy for anyone to make much use of in a quick timeline. So in some ways, we've bought time for how do we get at an international monitoring operation and removal operation, maybe having to go very, very deep into the earth to remove these substances. That isn't the most urgent. It is very, very important, a core reason why the president chose to use force. But the straits and the oil markets, it's not just about the money. There's an awful lot of our livelihoods that we wear and we eat that are based on petroleum products. People just think of it as fueling their cars and price at the pump, but there's a lot else in this global supply chain, and that is, I think, the more urgent. And it's also, I think, what people perceive as how is it that we've overwhelmingly defeated them and it's not open.
19: Stay with us, Mr. Yates. I want to talk to you about Keir Starmer stepping down, what that means, and whether that's sort of a bellwether for the political winds, as we saw with Brexit a few years ago. More to come on O'Connor and Company.
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21: 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Those aren't old ideas. They're the foundation of America, the greatest nation the earth has ever known. 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
15: Increasing cloudiness today, and we'll see a high near 77. Light winds east. This evening, we'll see a chance for showers and thunderstorms. Otherwise, mostly cloudy, and lows are in the mid-50s. Winds east, 6 to 9. Tuesday, showers likely with a possible thunderstorm. Highs in the mid to low 70s. Tuesday evening, showers again, and lows in the mid to low 50s. From the Flag Skywatch Weather Center, I am meteorologist Leah Jones.
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0: Good morning. It's 22 minutes after the hour here on the East Coast in your nation's capital. Coming up in our next segment, we're going to discuss Tulsi Gabbard's going out the door revelations there at the Office of Director of National Intelligence, where she told quite a story about Anthony Fauci's behavior with regard to the COVID-19 virus, what he did, what he didn't reveal, and maybe what he perjured himself over. Maybe we'll be testing out that auto pen pardon that he got. We'll get into that coming up in the next segment. Well, we continue right now with Steve Yates, Senior Research Fellow at the Heritage Foundation, because beyond all of the discussions over Iran and the dealings with Lebanon and most specifically Hezbollah and Israel, we also had a huge development in the United Kingdom this morning as Keir Starmer announced his resignation. What led to this, Steve Yates?
1: Well, Larry, I firmly believe that the Henry Nowak situation was the final straw for Keir Starmer. He has not been in a strong political position, and he had an overwhelming election victory that brought him into office, seemed to have a mandate. Rarely do you see someone blow something like that so quickly and so profoundly. But I think the Henry Nowak situation, for people who might not
0: remember, remind our listeners, if you don't mind.
1: So, an 18-year-old young student who was murdered by a Sikh British citizen, who then he and his brother called their version of 911 and claimed that they were being attacked on racial grounds by the victim. And literally, the DEI that we have fought in the United States was written into the code of the British police so that they believed the racism over what their own eyes would have told them of here's someone with multiple stab wounds. And we have on body cam his final words as he expired in their custody in handcuffs.
0: And the police just ignored
1: fatality.
0: The police just ignored him. He was begging for help. And because the murderer claimed that he had used racial epithets of some sort, the police just, that's all they focused on, right?
1: And they did this knowingly. And so I think this was a profound wake-up call, where there were a lot of British citizens who had gone to the polls and voted for Nigel Farage's reform in recent local elections. And of course, there are issues of immigration that sound very, very familiar to some of the problems that have happened in America's not too distant past. But I really think it's this intersection of immigration out of control, a feeling of a cultural civilization falling out from under its citizens, and then feeling like, oh my gosh, this is imprinted into the law books about two-tier systems, and this is not acceptable. I think that was the final straw for Keir Starmer.
0: Why am I feeling deja vu here? This feels just like the spring of 2016 and this surprise referendum on the Brexit that was led by Nigel Farage. And here we go again. Do you see this as some kind of bellwether as to what the mood is like here in the United States?
1: Well, I do think that there is sort of a harmony going back and forth in the two systems. Maybe that's the still part of the relationship that's still special. And I think when we watch what's happening there, the Labour Party wants to go with someone they think will have more charisma, but I think they've lost the plot. And it might be just in their DNA that they can't follow the plot. They think that they need more populism of their flavor.
0: Yeah.
1: But they don't seem to understand the ground has moved and the citizenry has moved. And they're not talking about the policies the people want. And it's not about, can you speak better in front of a camera than Keir Starmer?
0: And the person with charisma, is that Andy Burnham? Is that the person who they're embracing? Because he just won a special election for a seat in parliament, and now he's going to basically challenge the leadership of Keir Starmer. That's remarkable that he wasn't even in parliament, just won a seat, and now he's could potentially be the next prime minister.
1: Another one of those echoes out of our system, where you end up with people that are like the squad in the Democrats, who are coming from what they think is a new populism of the left, where they can be maybe advocates for decentralization and local control, but to do what? Ultimately, to put in place the policies that led to Henry Nowak's demise and this sense of a nation hurting and breaking.
0: Well, it's you just said we have a special relationship, and we do, and there's so much that we share in common. When you see these protests in the streets of of the English feeling like it's illegal to be English. I think that there, it sort of resonates with a lot of Americans here as well when you see the policies that we are hoping that President Trump is leading us out of. So it'll be interesting to see what happens next over in London. Thank you so much for joining us, Steve.
1: Pleasure. Thank you, Larry.
0: Steve Yates, Heritage Foundation. Good guy, along with everyone else over at Heritage Foundation. Good, smart, and pro-American. How about that? All right, coming up, did you see what Tulsi Gabbard said about Anthony Fauci? And should we be testing out that auto pen pardon? We'll get to it coming up next.
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3: A world leader will soon no longer be leading. I'm Dave Anthony, Fox News. Britain's Prime Minister Keir Starmer is on his way out of office.
4: Months of growing unpopularity among the public, months of growing pressure from within his Labour Party, all coming to a head, forcing Keir Starmer to stand down.
5: Every decision I've taken has been about putting the country I love first. That is why I will resign as leader of the Labour Party.
4: Starmer will stay in power until his party chooses a replacement, likely by September. The hot favourite is Andy Burnham. The mayor of Manchester was re-elected to Parliament last week in a special election.
3: That's Fox's Jonathan Savage in London. Starmer announced his resignation hours after President Trump said he would, writing on Truth Social, Starmer failed on immigration and energy. The president has also been critical of Britain and other European allies for not helping the U.S. in the Iran conflict. Speaking of that, a round of U.S.-Iran talks in Switzerland has ended. Vice President Vance was there.
6: The opening of the Strait of Hormuz, the ending of the Iranian nuclear program, all of these things have already been accomplished. The question before us now is how much more can we accomplish together?
7: Both Qatar and Pakistan released a statement saying that the parties had agreed to a high-level committee that reached an understanding on a roadmap forward for the technical talks over the next 60 days. Now, a U.S. diplomat involved in the talks told Fox News some of the discussion was focused on clarifying the confusing messaging on the Strait of Hormuz to ensure it will remain open, adding that robust discussions on all elements of the nuclear deal are ongoing.
3: Fox's Trey Yingst in Tel Aviv. President Trump had threatened to bomb Iran again in a Truth Social post. If they don't stop their proxies, Hezbollah causing trouble in Lebanon. Yesterday was the first day in months Israel and Lebanon, and rather Hezbollah, did not trade attacks. An explosion in Qatar at a natural gas terminal that had been shut down for weeks after an Iran attack. They were restarting operations. 54 people injured, 18 others unaccounted for. 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
13: Increasing cloudiness today, and we'll see a high near 77. Light winds east. This evening, we'll see a chance for showers and thunderstorms. Otherwise, mostly cloudy, and lows are in the mid-50s. Winds east, 6 to 9. Tuesday, showers likely with a possible thunderstorm. Highs in the mid to low 70s. Tuesday evening, showers again, and lows in the mid to low 50s. From the Flag Skywatch Weather Center, I am meteorologist Leah Jones.
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0: It's O'Connor and Company here at 33 minutes after the hour in Washington, D.C. I have a question for you. We can only prosecute Anthony Fauci for crimes that may have occurred when he was overseeing the COVID-19 response and maybe perjury. We can only prosecute him if he doesn't have an active pardon. And we're told he has an active pardon from Joe Biden. It was the last one on the way out the door. It was the auto pen that did it, by the way. We're told that Fauci was begging for it like that morning of the 20th before President Trump became the president of the United States. And he got it. He got his pardon. But now we're learning that he needed that pardon pretty bad, it appears, because there seemed to be a good handful of crimes that he committed, not least of which lying to Congress. Then, of course, there's the entire cover-up, falsifying documents, hiding emails from the American people that would have shown that everything he was telling us about the COVID-19 virus and the reaction to the pandemic was, false. He knew a lot more than he was telling anybody about it. And the entire notion that he kept pushing that it just occurred naturally in some bat soup at a Wuhan food market, he knew before he ever uttered those claims that it was false. He knew exactly where the virus came from. And in fact, it appears that he may have even engineered the creation of the virus with American tax dollars, too. So the question for you at 855-784-4255. Should they go ahead and prosecute him anyway? Should they bring charges against Anthony Fauci and let a judge decide whether that auto pen pardon for any crimes that he may have committed for 10 years, whether that's a valid pardon? Because a lot of people say the auto pen is not a valid means and method of providing somebody a pardon. But the only way you can challenge the legality of those auto pen pardons is to actually bring charges against somebody. Then let him say, hey, you can't prosecute me, I've got a pardon. And then let a judge say, no, that's not really a pardon. That's not Joe Biden's signature. I don't even know if Joe Biden authorized the use of the auto pen for this. So do you think that they need to bring charges against Anthony Fauci, or do you think that'll just be seen as President Trump using the Justice Department for political purposes, and how dare you? This is third world stuff. What do you think? 855-784-4255. Would love to hear your opinion about that. I know my opinion. Absolutely. Charge him and challenge these auto pen pardons. It would be remarkable. Let's get to the details of what we learned here as Tulsi Gabbard, the director of national intelligence, on her final day released an approximately 5 or 6 minute video detailing exactly what they were revealing. As the DNI website put out on their X feed, before the COVID-19 pandemic, Anthony Fauci, as head of National Institute of Allergy and Infectious Diseases, provided millions in U.S. taxpayer dollars to fund dangerous gain-of-function research on bat coronaviruses at the Wuhan Institute of Virology, work which is now widely viewed as the source of the unintentional lab leak that sparked the pandemic. Use of unintentional is fascinating there, by the way, but that's fine. Doesn't matter whether it was intentional or not. It's one of those things that really we'll never be able to prove. Today, Director of National Intelligence Tulsi Gabbard releasing never-before-seen communications and documents exposing how Fauci worked with politicized career leadership in the intelligence community. That's right, members of the CIA who had been politicized, as Gabbard says, to suppress the truth about his actions, the virus lab leak origins, and his role in directing U.S. funding for this dangerous research that caused immeasurable harm and countless lost lives. These documents expose Fauci's direct role in influencing and manipulating IC assessments on COVID-19 and how Fauci lied to Congress in 2024 when, under oath, he denied knowledge of or participation in discussions with intelligence officials about viral research. That's right. When asked by Senator Rand Paul and a handful of other senators, including Ron Johnson, I think, he denied flatly that the U.S. had any hand in any kind of development of these dangerous viruses that are even similar to the COVID-19 virus that paralyzed this nation and caused immeasurable harm. Not just those who died from the virus, but think about the harm that it did to our economy. Think of the harm it did to our children and their education. Think of the harm that it did to your basic psychological health and well-being. How many of us were not able to visit a dying parent or grandparent, that we couldn't be at the bedside of our spouse as they were undergoing cancer treatments, that a dying mother could not see her own children gathered around her in a hospital room as she took her last breaths because of all of the precautions and all of the rules and all of the social distancing. And let's not forget, because everybody does seem to forget, that the 2020 election and all of the basic standard protocols that we've all utilized for decades to ensure that our elections are safe and secure and legitimate, and even more importantly, that every single American can walk away from those elections with the confidence that, yeah, maybe my guy lost the election, but at least I know nobody cheated. At least I know that no one's stuffing the ballot box with phony ballots that then get validated and counted by some anonymous people somewhere without any transparency or oversight. At least we know that sort of thing doesn't happen in America. Well, in 2020, those things did happen in America. And we didn't walk away thinking, oh, well, you know, sure, Trump may have lost and Joe Biden is the most popular politician in the history of our country, getting more votes than any human being ever has in our nation's history. We didn't walk away thinking that that was true and valid. I don't know any other than Joe Biden, who's, of course, got mashed potatoes for brains. All of those protocols that were thrown out the window for basic election integrity were motivated by the social distancing protocols implemented at the behest of the entire team there at the CDC and the National Association of Infectious Diseases, Allergy and Infectious Diseases, everything that Anthony Fauci oversaw. And when questioned under oath about the social distancing in particular that led to the relaxation of all of those basic election protocols, Anthony Fauci said, yeah, I'm not sure who came up with that. I'm not sure where the social distancing came from. Just sort of came out of the blue. And that affected everything. It affected everything. And there's no paper trail to tell you exactly whose bright idea it was that we all had to socially distance by 6 or 8 feet. That affected our schools. It affected our economy. It affected our businesses. And it affected our election. And when pressed about the origins of that virus, Anthony Fauci lied. He just lied, and now we have the paperwork to prove it. Dr. Robert Malone, who was credited for inventing the technology that was then harnessed and utilized against his wishes, by the way, and against his scientific know-how, the technology, the mRNA technology that led to the COVID shot, Dr. Malone has been an outspoken critic of Anthony Fauci and the entire public health protocols that led to our outrageous reaction, America's outrageous reaction to the COVID-19 virus. He took to the X platform and put together a very long thread about this issue. He began it with this: Fauci funded the Wuhan research. Then he helped steer the intelligence that cleared it. Gabbard's final act as DNI was to declassify the proof, and it confirms what a CIA whistleblower had already sworn to Congress weeks earlier. Here's what the documents actually show. And then he goes on to detail everything that he sees there as a trained professional, as a doctor, as the person who invented the technology that was used for the COVID shot. Dr. Malone is going to join us on this program coming up at 8 a.m. Eastern. That's in 2.5 hours from now. We will get into all of these details with Dr. Malone. But we've got the documentation and we've got the proof right now in our hands. And I want to hear from you. If you can give us a call, 855-784-4255. Do you think that that pardon should be tested? Do you think the Justice Department should charge Anthony Fauci with these crimes? 855-784-4255. I also want to tell you a little bit and give you an update on our campaign that we've got going for Angel Tree. This is the prison foundation, as you know. Hang on, let me get my details here. We have been all the last 3+ weeks, we've been running this campaign to send deserving kids to Angel Tree Camp through the Prison Fellowship. And we're now down to only 5 more days. This is huge. This is the home stretch, you guys. We'd love for you to join us. I'm so proud that dozens and dozens, we've now sent over 280 kids with a mom or dad in prison to attend an Angel Tree Camp. That's because of you. I say we because I'm just talking about it. You're doing the hard work. You're picking up the phone or you're going to my website, LarryOShow.com. You're clicking on that banner and you're giving from the heart. And I'm so grateful for you for doing that. Think about that. Our goal was 160 and we're now close to doubling that goal in just 4 short weeks because of your generosity. I want to tell you a little bit more about Angel Tree Camp and what happens with these kids that go. But first, I want you to hear from Jamie from Angel Tree Camp to remind you that your donation over at LarryOShow.com has a profound impact by blessing kids, not just in our community, but all over the country.
15: 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And so if we can get these campers to camp when they're young and when they're open, and especially these campers who may be coming from hard places with special

0: 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But they will also hear about the gospel for the first time in their lives, in many cases. They'll learn about how they're saved through the sacrifice of our Lord and Savior, and they leave Angel Tree Camp with a Bible to take home with them. 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We've got 5 days left. It's the final push. Thank you for that. God bless you. We're taking your calls next. Should Fauci be prosecuted?
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0: today and we'll see a high near 77. Light winds east. This evening, we'll see a chance for showers and thunderstorms, otherwise mostly cloudy and lows are in the mid-50s. Winds east 6 to 9. Tuesday, showers likely with a possible thunderstorm, highs in the mid to low 70s. Tuesday evening, showers again and lows in the mid to low 50s. From the Flag Skywatch Weather Center, I am meteorologist Leah Jones.
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3: And it's a simple question. Do you think that the Justice Department should bring charges against Anthony Fauci for what appears to be crimes? Certainly, at the very least, perjury. I mean, he flat out said that there was no gain of function research, that it's in no way connected. But we got paper trail now. We've got evidence that shows he knew full well the truth. And he lied about it under oath. And it appears covered it up by withholding this evidence, these emails and all of the conversations that they had about gain of function research, our funding of that gain of function research and how it connects directly to the Wuhan lab leak. So he's got a pardon. AutoPen executed it. But the only way you can challenge the legality of those AutoPen pardons is to actually bring charges against somebody, have them claim they've got a pardon in court, and then let the process begin. So is that what needs to happen? Let's start with Doug in Maryland. Doug, thanks for calling in. Is it time to prosecute Fauci?
4: Yes, it is. However, I don't think the DOJ can do anything, but I'm thinking that the presidential pardon, as invalid as it is, only covers federal crimes. If states were to prosecute under their statutes and then have them run around the country from Montana down to Florida and everything else in 15 different states, prosecute them, then so be it.
3: Yeah, you know, I'm hearing that a lot. And Doug, thank you. I hear that a lot. A lot of people say, well, you know, listen, there's no pardon there for state crimes. And is it good enough for an attorney general at the state level to bring those charges against him? And will he be able to face charges there? The question is, what are the charges? Because we know that it's a federal crime to lie under oath to Congress. That's a federal crime. That's something the Justice Department can bring forth. What would the state offense be? Mark in Arizona. Go ahead, Mark. You think Fauci should be prosecuted?
5: I do. I believe he should be prosecuted. I think about Saddam Hussein, who they say gassed people with these weapons of mass destruction, and yet he had none. And I believe those pictures they showed where he had gassed people were back in the 60s and the 70s. But anyway, look what happened to him. What I don't understand is why we pay these people millions of dollars to create things to kill people. I think he should be held accountable, and I think he should be executed.
3: All right, Mark, thank you. Yeah, the comparison to Saddam, I think the gassing is of the Iranian people. He gassed Persians during their war, but I believe that was in the 80s. But the problem is, for you to make the comparison to, you know, sort of mass genocide via the COVID-19 virus, you have to connect a whole lot of dots there beyond just Anthony Fauci paying for this for whatever strategic research purposes, and then deliberately allowing the virus to be released, and then, you know, on and on and on. There's a lot of dots to connect there. William in New Jersey also wants to raise the question of state charges against Anthony Fauci. Go ahead, William. What do you think?
6: Morning, Larry. A whole bunch of things. So one, yes, following up with Doug, state charges. I'm sure during the COVID pandemic, he coordinated with lots of states and gave them bad information. Some of that, you know, we could have probably gotten to a solution faster and saved more people through that process if he had been transparent. Also, you know, I'm sure he got paid bonuses at his job. And I'm pretty sure they were hefty. And so while that they're not protected by the AutoPen, you know, maybe those we should be clawing back for fraud while he was there at NIH.
3: Yeah.
6: And I would even challenge the AutoPen. Did Biden actually approve it, or was it some staffer?
3: Well, like I said, that's the crux of it, because ultimately I want Anthony Fauci to face justice. And I think the easiest crimes, then, you know, when you talk about the bonus again, that would be a federal charge. The state charges are going to be harder, I think, to levy, because Fauci continues to distance himself. He's like, well, listen, your governor came up with those decisions. Your governor decided these things that inflicted pain and harm on you. All we did was give our advice. But we don't have any authority. We don't have any power. This is this game that he has played the whole time. He's got himself two or three times removed from what your governor in New Jersey, or what my governor in Maryland, even the governor in Virginia at the time, Ralph Northam, did. And Lord knows what the governor in California did. Fauci is like three or four steps removed from that. I think that that's why a lot of states have had trouble. Let me tell you something. If Ken Paxton, the attorney general of Texas, thought that there were charges that he could bring against Anthony Fauci for state crime violations, I got a hunch that over the last 4 years, he would have done it. Right? Who are we kidding? He would have done it even before the pardon was in place by Joe Biden. He certainly would have done it with President Trump sitting in the White House, but he didn't. And I think that's because, well, here's the good thing. I've got a law expert coming up in our next segment. Every Monday, we have our legal expert. Usually it's Joe DeGeneva, but he's on special assignment right now as an advisor to the acting attorney general over the investigation and the grand jury down in Florida for Russian collusion. We've got Hans von Spakovsky joining us, as he does every Monday. And I'll ask him, this will be the first question out of my mouth. Now that we know this about Anthony Fauci, it sure looks like he's broken federal law. Can we press that pardon? Can we bring those charges? I'll ask Hans, and I'll raise the question of these state charges as well. There's also another question. Even if he has a federal pardon, that doesn't mean he's free of any civil litigation. You think about the harm that families have endured. Why can't they just sue him? I'll ask Hans von Spakovsky, who joins us coming up in the next segment. I'll ask him all of those questions. Right now, though, I want to tell you about our founders, because we're celebrating 250 years of freedom, and our founders believed that freedom wasn't just a word, it was a way of life. 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
10: Britain is going to get a new prime minister. I'm Dave Anthony, Fox News.
11: I will resign as leader of the Labour Party. I have spoken to His Majesty the King this morning to inform him of my decision.
10: Keir Starmer will step down, though not immediately, as his party works to pick a new leader and prime minister, potentially new parliament member Andy Burnham, who will seek the office. Fox's Jeff Paul reports from London.
12: Starmer has faced economic pressure as well as criticism for his handling of illegal immigration and the appointment of former Jeffrey Epstein friend Peter Mandelson as U.S. ambassador. He also experienced a souring relationship with the White House after the U.K. didn't join in on the Iran war. President Trump yesterday writing this on social media. He failed badly on two very important subjects, immigration and energy.
10: The president also threatened to bomb Iran again over the weekend. At times, there were tense talks between the U.S. and Iran with mediators in Switzerland. Vice President Vance was there saying the initial deal will prevent Iran from getting a nuclear weapon as negotiations continue for 60 days.
13: The Iranians also acknowledged major progress in the talks, adding that a deconfliction cell for Lebanon will be the first real test of the understanding. Israel and Hezbollah did not trade fire on Sunday for the first time since March 2nd. In response, Israel lifted all restrictions for civilians in the northern part of the country. In a call with Fox News on Sunday, President Trump said he was disappointed Israel can't put Hezbollah away.
10: Fox's Trey Yingston, Tel Aviv, now to Washington, where President Trump says work will begin immediately fixing the reflecting pool. He claims it was seriously vandalized. Writing on Truth Social, who would do such a thing? U.S. Attorney for D.C. Jeanine Pirro tells Fox they'll prosecute those issued citations.
14: Look, the president has made it a priority to make D.C. not only safe, but beautiful.
10: That pool has turned green, filled with algae, after a company the president hired painted the bottom of the pool dark blue, but some of that paint's peeled off, seen floating in the pool. America's listening to Fox News.
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10: It was a violent weekend in Chicago. Shootings left 7 people dead, more than 30 wounded, prompting President Trump to renew his call for a National Guard intervention, something Democratic Governor J.B. Pritzker has rejected for Illinois. The president wrote on Truth Social he could make Chicago safe in 1 month. There's been a school shooting in the Philippines.
17: Police say the suspects, aged 14 and 15, were armed with one pistol each. We're told they opened fire at a high school in the central Philippines, killing 3 fellow students and wounding 7 more. Most of the dead and injured are girls. The regional police chief told reporters the suspects are close friends who said that they'd been bullied in school. President Ferdinand Marcos Jr. has ordered an investigation and asked law enforcement to boost school security. Jonathan Savage, Fox News.
10: On Wall Street, stock futures are mixed, barely moving at all before this week's trading. At soccer's World Cup, Iran played to a draw for the second time, 0-0 against Belgium. Cape Verde also tied Uruguay 2-2. Egypt got its first ever World Cup win, topping New Zealand 3-1 in a couple of 4-0 matches. Spain over Saudi Arabia, Japan topped Tunisia. In golf, Wyndham Clark won the U.S. Open, the third major tournament of the year, but he nearly blew it.
18: Well, Clark started the day 6 strokes ahead of the field. He bogeyed 3 of his first 7 holes. And at the same time, Sam Burns made a charge, giving himself a couple putts late to tie for the lead. Burns ended up finishing 1 stroke back, watching Clark par the 18th as he held on to become just the 9th golfer ever to lead the U.S. Open wire to wire, winning the tournament for the second time in his career.
19: I'm proud of myself that I battled through. I mean, things really could have gotten away from me, and I stood tough, and yeah, I would have liked to win by more, but as long as you win, it doesn't matter.
18: Clark, courtesy of the USGA. Greg Thompson, Fox News.
10: In NASCAR, Corey Heim won his first career cup race on a first-of-its-kind track, a road course set up on a U.S. Navy base near San Diego, California. I'm Dave Anthony. This is Fox News.
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21: North Dakota leaders have appointed Burley County Sheriff Kelly Lieben
0: to the State Ethics Commission. Lieben succeeds former chair Cynthia Lindquist, who stepped down earlier this month. He'll serve the remainder of her term. It runs through August of next year. The appointment was made by consensus of Governor Armstrong, Senate Majority Leader David Hogue, and Senate Minority Leader Kathy Hogan. Lieben has more than 35 years in law enforcement and has served as sheriff since 2019. North Dakota Health and Human Services granting $400,000 for family service providers. Money will be going to training services as part of the Family First Services Training and Implementation Grant. Services are supposed to be focused on helping children remain safe at home with their families. The Family First Services Plan has 9 programs, and those seeking to qualify for the grant must complete at least one of those 9. There are 6 total grants that will be given out, ranging in value between $17,000 and $50,000. Sunday morning, fire causing damage to a structure that happened in West Fargo. Crews were called at around 7:30 to the 40 block of 8th Street East on reports of a structure fire. When they got on scene, they found heavy smoke coming from a car inside a storage unit at that address. The fire was quickly knocked down, then contained. The cause and damage estimate not yet determined. From the Flag Family Newsroom, I'm Jim Miller.
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1: Happy Monday. Is your hind end dragging like mine is? Man, it was a
2: really rough weekend.
1: Yeah. No. Yeah, it was. Well, we had the missus's birthday on Friday to kind of kick it off. And that celebration spilled into Saturday and became kind of a pre-Father's Day day. And then yesterday,
2: my goodness.
1: I played golf with the young son and a couple of buddies. And let's just say and I'm proud that it's rare that I beat all of these kids, but I was the low man on the scorecard yesterday. But the old man's the bod is feeling it. I'm just telling you, I can tell I went golfing yesterday. We've got a tournament, by the way. The Schwetti is coming up this week on Friday, so we got a team in that. I figured I better get some some swings in, a little muscle memory back. My muscles are going, that's a memory we don't want to remember. Okay, that's what they're telling. They're screaming at me this morning. But happy Monday. Happy 22nd of June, 2026. Kevin and Alex, Need to Know Morning Show. Good looking day. Sunny and nice and calm. And
2: yeah, Dean's got us down for 77, but I'm not sure if he says it's updated, but I don't know if he's looked or not. But I'm seeing chances of rain tonight possible for us. So we'll find out if he's got that updated or not. He's not in today, so 77 today. We've got a 30% chance of rain tomorrow and 79. 82 Wednesday. That'll be good. Thursday, lots of sunshine and 78 with a slight chance of rain there. Friday weekend, we've got slight chances of rain all weekend the way it looks here. Friday, a 20% chance and 81. Saturday, 50% chance and 79. And Sunday, 70% chance of rain, 79. So that's what it says as of right now. But as we all know, the weekend's a ways off yet. Things could change. We have
1: right
2: tickets.
1: Now, not so good.
2: We have tickets Friday night for the Savannah Bananas over at the Red Hawk Stadium. So looking forward to that. Hopefully that thing won't get rained out. They're supposed to be pretty fun.
1: Gonna go check out some banana ball, huh?
2: Yeah, I believe like so. Yeah, looks like a good time.
1: Looks so much fun the way those games. Yeah. There's a whole
2: like
1: league of those teams.
2: The Globetrotters baseball.
1: Yep, they are. And there's a league where a lot of the other teams in that league, I guess, they're goofy names, and there's more and more teams joining it. But take a lighter look at the game of baseball. We've got Mariah Prusha. I almost said Mariah Carey. Mariah Prusha will be in just after 8 o'clock. Talk about health and wellness and fitness and stuff like that. And then Bridget Riedel here just after 7 o'clock with the farm and ranch update. What's on TiVo from the weekend that you grabbed?
2: TiVo, well, there might have been a little COVID-19 cover-up going on.
1: See that? Yeah. O'Connor was talking about that earlier.
2: Yeah, might be shocked to find that out. And the good Dr. Fauci was probably in the middle of it. Tulsi Gabbard released some files before she left office that pointed the finger at Fauci. And Maria's talking about that today, or yesterday she talked about it. We have that on for you today. We have Judge Jeanine on as well, talking about vandals and the D.C. reflecting pool on the Sunday morning briefing.
1: I think somebody dumped a bunch of phosphorus in the thing, caused it to turn green, which what is wrong with these people?
2: Well, and then people have been caught over there trying to pull the blue stuff out of there, the bottom. And so it sounds like there's been some arrest as far as that goes too. And then President Obama's library, I guess workers haven't been paid. You know, he's such a compassionate man, and he wanted to bring jobs to Chicago. Yet he hasn't been paying a lot of his subcontractors, I guess. So we have a report on that from Fox News about the contractors not being paid. But before
1: I don't know if it's a library as opposed to a presidential center is what he's calling it. It's a presidential center, whatever that is.
2: Well, it sounds like it's mostly for indoctrination, the way it sounds. There's a lot of, info on being socialists and stuff like that. And he's having meetings and stuff there for his pet projects and things. It's more of an activism center, I guess, is what... is what the critics are saying. It's more of an activism center than a presidential library.
1: Does BLM have its own wing or floor?
2: That would probably be it. Yeah, Obama's private foundation is going to be there as well.
1: Oh.
2: And I guess there isn't one presidential paper in the whole thing.
1: I don't know. I'm down for going to see the TR Library in Medora because it looks like Trump's coming on the 4th.
2: I don't know what list I'm on, but I have gotten some text messages, probably 5 or 6, and I've blocked them after each time, asking if I plan to go visit Obama's presidential library. I have no idea what list I'm on that they think I would be remotely interested in going to Chicago and visiting.
1: I thought you were
2: going to
1: tell me you got text from the TR library.
2: No, Obama's library.
1: Who is doing that to you?
2: Is anybody else getting these? Yeah, just the last few weeks, I think I've gotten like 5 or 6 of them. And I'm like, yes, that's spam. Yes, block it. So I don't know where those are coming from. Maybe from the voter rolls. I don't know.
1: Maybe you've got your own personal trolls that are signing up for emails or text messages with them or whatever. But how would they get your number? That's the only thing that's weird.
2: Good question.
1: Yeah, no desire. Not only would I not make any plans to go there if I was in Chicago, but I have no plans to go to Chicago anytime soon because of obvious reasons.
2: Yeah, right. Do you want to get this quick report
1: in?
2: We've got a little preview here of the Obama Center thing. We've got subcontractors, and they're claiming that Obama's presidential center in Chicago owes them nearly $4 million for their work.
3: Well, some new drama surrounding the Obama Presidential Center in Chicago. Amid all the fanfare of its opening last Friday, some subcontractors who helped build it claim they still have not been paid. The allegations hit especially hard because the massive construction project was supposed to help minority businesses and local firms lift their fortunes. But some say they're owed millions of dollars and are struggling to stay afloat.
4: I feel like an aluminum can that's been thrown in front of a steamroller. We're crushed.
5: Just on our internals, the overall monies expended on this project have now reached nearly $4 million in the red. That's in totality over the last 5 years. That is a hole that no subcontractor, small business can survive. Financially, our reserves have been completely drained. We are barely getting by right now. Unfortunately, we're probably going to have to lay off union workers here in the short term so that we can regroup and lick our wounds and hopefully live to fight another day.
2: Yeah, I guess he had these contractors, most of them, more of them aren't upset or speaking out on this is because he's had them sign non-disclosures. So this guy is one of probably one who didn't sign a non-disclosure while he's speaking out on this.
1: Well, it's only $4 million. You can go make that up somewhere else.
2: Wow.
1: That'd be a problem. Maybe Michelle or Mike could put on Big Mike could run like a dance show and raise a little money for him. Or write another book. Write another book. Make another movie. You'll be good.
2: Well, and they have merch, too. They have many buildings like this, too, that if you want to buy a little replica of the Obama Center, you can do that for your collection.
1: Yeah. Someone in some meeting somewhere had a drawing of that building and said, look at this. And somehow other people went, yeah.
2: No, Brock designed that.
1: Who did?
2: Obama designed that thing himself.
1: Yep. There you go. It was on a piece of paper, and somebody else went, yeah, great, that's good.
2: He had an interview where he said, yeah, if I wasn't president, I always wanted to be a architect, like Art Vandelay there, George Costanza. I wanted to be an architect. Exactly. So he tipped his hand on this, and this is what he came up with.
1: Well, a couple other notes that I saw before we get into it here. We'll get into weather, check of the sports page, some business news, and some headlines from Jim Miller. I saw that Keir Starmer, British Prime Minister, has finally announced his resignation. This guy is almost completely and, solely responsible for the invasion that's happened in the UK and what's going on with the Islamification.
2: Yeah, I think Trump announced his resignation a couple of days ago and said, hey, buddy, it's going to go like this.
1: Yeah, he has got to. And now he's gone. What a absolute mess it is in the UK. I mean, it's just unbelievable. And that somehow the police, the British, the people that are from Britain, born and raised there, are somehow enforcing these laws that are just completely, I mean, you want to talk about fascism and completely, I mean, shutting down free speech? That's where it's happening in the UK. Unbelievable. But Starmer's done. Anything we need to know, 701-271-1100. You can call the Fidium studio line, or you can hit up the Red Wing Shoes text line. It's the same number, 701-271-1100. 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Just push extension 1. Dean is out this morning, again, taking a long weekend. It's National Onion Ring Day today. I had onion rings on Friday, as a matter of fact.
2: The Bloomin' Onion. Those are amazing. Remember we had the Outback? Those were so good.
1: You're right, but that wouldn't be an onion ring. That's a different kind of a...
2: Tastes the same, but better.
1: It does. You're right.
2: Fried onions with the batter. Mm-mm-mm.
1: Oh, I know. I miss that. We had... what did I have? I had a burger. Had a burger and some onion rings instead of the French fries. National Chocolate Eclair Day today, and it's Take Your Cat to Work Day.
2: Oh, no.
1: No, thank you.
2: Leave your cat at home.
1: Don't bring your cat to work.
2: Don't bring your cat anywhere.
1: I am allergic to them. Not happening. And Shark Week kicks off this week on Discovery. If you're so inclined, I love Shark Week because it's on Discovery. It starts on Friday. Mm-hmm. Goes for a week. Whether it's all about sharks and great whites. And my favorite ones are the ones in South Africa where they drag the little seal behind the boat, the little seal-looking thing. And then the great whites come up and breach, like, come right out of the water almost fully to hit that decoy that they have. That's like my favorite thing to watch.
2: Yeah.
1: So...
2: Well, my new baby, Kane, is going in for his first grooming appointment today. He was so fuzzy when we got him. He's like 5 months old, and I called right away, and it was like 4 weeks out to get him in for his haircut appointment. Mm-hmm. So he's playing in the yard yesterday with the other boys, and he rolled in fresh poo. It was all over the side of him. I'm like, oh man, he's going in for his appointment tomorrow. I think I'm going to try to get the wet wipes out. It's like, nope, that just smeared it even worse.
1: Yeah. No.
2: So my son was over. I'm like, okay, Adam, take your shirt off. You're going to give him a bath.
1: Hold him.
2: he did, gave him a bath and got him all cleaned up. So he's going to smell nice and good for his first grooming appointment today. It's going to be interesting to see what he really looks like under all that fur. I bet he'll be 100% better behaved. It's like after their first haircuts, they always act a little different. One of my guys' very first haircut, he felt so bad. He would hide under the chair. He hid under the chair for about a day and a half because he just felt awkward.
1: Yeah, I bet. Yeah, our foster dog Finn. I like him when he gets his hair cut.
2: Uh-huh.
1: 'Cause then he's lean and mean.
2: Yeah,
1: high and tight. There you
2: exactly.
1: go. Exactly. Well, let's get into this. We got to. I gotta hit refresh because Alex always reminds.
2: Yeah,
1: me.
2: Yeah, I just did here. We're
1: looks like the
2: 51 right now.
1: I know it's only Monday, but it does look like the weekend is not favorable.
2: Yeah, we'll see. Now. We're like I said, we're a few days out. 77 today for the high. Tomorrow we've got a little rain moving in and 79. Wednesday looks dry at 82. Thursday, Dean's got us down for lots of sunshine there and 78. Friday, 20% chance of showers there, 81. And weekend, Saturday looks like a 50% chance of rain and Sunday, a 70% chance of rain and 79 both days there. So We'll see. I rather have my rain during the week than on the weekends, but we don't always get what we want, do we?
1: What we're always hoping for, right? Yeah. 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I-29, 32nd Avenue South, right next to Luther Family Ford. 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Well, you mentioned the Savannah Bananas.
2: Yeah, yeah.
1: Coming to town. The Red Hawks, that should be fun. The series finale for the Red Hawks got rained out with Gary Southshore and the Rail Cats, rained out yesterday. So, and I don't know, I don't see that they have a plan to make that up, although Major League will make that up. I don't know that the Red Hawks do. Monday, they're getting, kicking off through Wednesday, Lincoln Salt Dogs, Monday at 7:02. That's tonight, 7:02, first pitch on that one. So, the Savannah Banana thing is going to be a blast.
2: I think so.
1: It doesn't
2: matter. It'll be fun.
1: I wonder if the Red Hawks play along with any of their shenanigans or if they just play ball. I don't know. It'll be fun to see. Three-run seventh led Minnesota past the D-backs, Diamondbacks in Arizona, 4-2. Final in that series, the rubber match. There you go, as they say. Twins will now be back home, Target Field, three-game series against the Dodgers. First pitch tonight, 6:40. First pitch, full game coverage on Twins TV. Zebby Matthews, the Zebster, on the mound for the Twinks. Let's see, PGA Tour, the U.S. Open, big weekend in New York, Southampton, actually, out on Long Island. It's Shinnecock Hills, the place they call it. Wyndham Clark won the tournament. He was 4 under par. He pretty much led, for the most part, the whole thing. He took home $4.5 million. And Sam Burns took second place, 3 under par. No Tom Hoagie. I think Tom made the cut, but I didn't see where he ended up. But second place took $2.4 million home. Not bad. And the Shrine Bowl that we had on the Brother Station, 2026 Shriner Bowl, which is the high school graduating class all-star game, the nine-man Team East dominated 64-30, the final there. And in the 11-man Team East as well, they beat Team West 48-12. And in college baseball, the College World Series Championship bracket, best of three, North Carolina, Oklahoma. Game one, Oklahoma wins 9-2. Game two, UNC wins 6-2. Series tied 1-1. What does that mean? Game three tonight. Winner take all on ESPN, 6 o'clock. Game time on that one. Yeah, College World Series wraps up, and that's it. And that's what we got for your sports page this morning. Let's get a quick break in here. We'll get some business news here. We will get a business update from Fox, get a few headlines in from Jim Miller, and then we're rolling TiVo. Where are we going first?
2: Yeah, we're going to go with Maria and the good Dr. Fauci. And he was pardoned by the auto pen just moments before Trump got sworn in. Isn't that amazing?
1: How is it that I mean, I look at Fauci and I think Dr. Mengele, you know, I mean, that bad. Just a, oh, man. How is that guy still
2: walking? I hope he gets his comeuppance, but who knows?
1: All right. Be back in a minute with a business report. Need to Know Morning Show on the Flag.
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8: I'm Charles Payne, and this is the Fox Business Report.
9: Stock futures have been mostly lower. Crude oil prices are mixed following a rocky start to negotiations between the U.S. and Iran, though talks will continue for the rest of the week. Chipmaker SK Hynix is now South Korea's most valuable company, topping Samsung, which makes everything from smartphones to refrigerators to memory chips. SK Hynix supplies memory for NVIDIA devices. Its shares have more than quadrupled this year. Bed Bath & Beyond says it will accept old expired coupons from before its bankruptcy. It stopped accepting those coupons 3 years ago when it filed for reorganization and closed its stores. The Wall Street Journal says now that Bed Bath & Beyond is opening stores again, it's accepting the old coupons. That's your Fox Business Report. I'm Jenny Coselda. Invested in you.
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0: President Trump headed to North Dakota. He'll join distinguished guests July 1st for the dedication of the Theodore Roosevelt Presidential Library in Medora. Former North Dakota governor and current Interior Secretary Doug Burgum said the dedication of the library will show how Roosevelt's passion inspired the creation of the U.S. Fish and Wildlife Service, dramatic expansion of our national parks, and the stewardship of our public lands. The announcement that Trump will attend the event was made on Saturday. New data from the North Dakota Game and Fish Department indicates rooster and pheasant counts are up both this year. Number of roosters heard in North Dakota is up 9% from last year. Pheasant crowing is up 5% in part of the state. The count is conducted in the spring by observers on specifically outlined routes who stop at premeditated intervals. Biologists say the state usually loses 75% of its pheasant population each winter, but because of the amount of precipitation and grass cover for nesting season, the amount lost this year has been less. North Dakota starting to emerge as a leader in drone innovation throughout the country. North Dakota Information Technology and Northern Plains UAS test site reps say the state being used as a testing ground to strengthen the Vantis drone system. It helps make observations in agriculture, public safety, infrastructure, economic development, and other sectors. From the Flag Family Newsroom, I'm Jim Miller.
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0: Welcome back. Need to Know Morning Show on the flag. Here in the great one, Mark Levin, talk about Bernie and the billionaires. We had a little conversation on Friday night about that. And a couple of friends of mine that listen, one of them said, you know, I heard you talk about the math, and he looked into more on, you know, what I was talking about. These people never do the math on the billionaires. There is not nearly enough money there. Even though they're billionaires, even though they have big yachts and planes and cars and multiple homes and things like that, there is nowhere near enough money. I mean, you could take every penny they have and you'd still be $38 trillion in debt or whatever. But over the weekend, on Friday, gathered a few friends, and a buddy of mine says, you know, I really didn't ever think about that. You know, the math of it. It's like, well,
1: that's wouldn't
0: you? Well, why wouldn't you? I mean, okay, if we tax the billionaires, that'll solve all the problems. They got to pay their fair share and it's all good. And he's like, and then, you know, you get into the corporate tax structure and all of it. And yeah, their corporations could maybe pay some more. But again, if you get the corporate tax structure up, if corporations have to pay more taxes, guess who doesn't get paid more? The people that work there. Which was and this friend of mine is a business owner. He's like, that made me think about this, and then that made me think about this. It's like, yep, none of it makes sense. But so many people are out there going, you know, fight the oligarchy.
1: Yeah.
0: We are going to have an okay week, a little rainy weekend, it looks like right now.
1: Yeah, but we'll see. Things can change. We're at 51.77 for the high today. 30% chance of rain tomorrow and 79 Wednesday, 82. Thursday, lots of sunshine and 78, but we've got a 20% chance of rain both Thursday and Friday. Friday's high, 81. Saturday, a 50% chance of rain and 79. Sunday, 70% chance of rain and 79. So temps are definitely warmer than they were last week, but it looks like it's going to be a little bit rainier week this week.
0: Oh, okie dokie. Well, I was looking for that 85 this weekend and a little more, you know,
1: with
0: more the love on, on the temp anyway.
1: Weren't we all?
0: But Dino's not in this morning, so we can't beat him up on it. We'll find out. Hey, weather brought to you by Labor Masters. Labor Masters will get you the work you're looking for, and they'll get you paid the same day. And they'll get you the workers, too, if you need help from your house to your warehouse. And keep in mind, the work is guaranteed. So if it's not done right, if you don't like it, the way it worked out, they'll make it right. That's what they do. 30-plus years of making it right and doing it right. That's the bottom line. You know, they're going to do it right the first time. They don't want to come back and they're going to get exactly how you want it. Yep. Labormasters.net. Call Nancy and the team, 701-566-8755. Tech says, Kev, I think you know Gary Weber, a fundraiser, came across a fundraiser for Gary. Yeah, I do know Gary Weber. You worked with Jake, didn't you, a bit?
1: Dewey? Yeah.
0: Used to call him Dewey?
1: Yeah.
0: Jake Weber? Yeah, Jake. His dad. His dad, Gary, was a broadcaster around our neighborhood for a lot of years. He can no longer walk and relies on a wheelchair daily. They've set up a fundraiser for him at GoFundMe. And if you can't donate, I would just, great guy. Gary's a great guy. But GoFundMe, Gary Weber. If you know Gary, he's going through some issues. And, if you can help. Thanks for the text. I did not know that either. What is this? Oh, it's a shot of the library Obama's thing. And then right behind it, and I don't know, this is not next to it, but this is two pictures. One is the Trump Tower in Chicago.
1: Okay.
0: No, it's in Chicago, the big Trump Tower in Chicago, which is a massive building. And then it shows the little library building next to it. It says both buildings cost $847 million. Both are in Chicago. Trump built one, Obama built the other. Yeah. There's quite a stark difference there. Well, government contracts and people that award, it's like, but you wonder, and Obama hasn't paid his subcontractor, we heard in the first cut there, $4 million. You think he'd even do it on his own project? Like, we're going to do this, get a bunch of bids, then we'll screw them over. Just like the government will do, or the government will pay you way more than anything's worth.
1: Yeah, unless he just got in over his head, and he's like, you know, he's like your typical Democrat and doesn't watch the budget, and he's like, yeah, I want this and I want that, and yeah, you know, and not even realizing what the bottom line is.
0: Texter says, sarcasm. Maybe those contractors for the Obama Center could learn to code on the weekends.
1: Ooh.
0: While they're waiting to be paid. Yeah. Isn't that their old line?
1: Wow. Yeah.
0: That was their old line. Mm-hmm. Yeah. Gonna have to learn to code or whatever that was.
1: Yep.
0: Let's see. Oh, Hoagie didn't play. Did he not qualify or did he not play? Oh, yeah. He was out. That's right. He did not play. And he didn't, I don't even think he played in the qualifier for the U.S. Open. Tom didn't. That's why. And I heard that last week. I forgot. But thanks for clearing that up. This is not AI either. Whenever Whoopi Goldberg calls ordinary behavior racist, just remember that in 93, Ted Danson, her then boyfriend, wore blackface and used racial slurs at a roast for her.
1: Yeah, that's true.
0: Yeah. She helped write the set and defend him afterwards. That is all true. Yes. Let's see here. One more, and then we're rolling the TiVo. History shows we were healthier before these two came along, and it's Bill Gates and Anthony Fauci. Mm-hmm. Yeah, I would say yeah. Maybe the life expectancy wasn't quite as much, but overall. And how many vaccines do the kids have to get stuck with now?
1: Yeah.
0: It's unbelievable. Okay, we're all caught up. Let's roll some TiVo.
1: All righty. Maria has the latest on what we know now is true on the COVID-19 cover-up.
2: So there really was an orchestrated cover-up on this. We also now know that he was visiting the CIA in early 2020. We know that the CIA scientists, seven of them, voted 6-1 to say it came from the lab, and then they were reversed by superiors. We need to know whether Anthony Fauci influenced the superiors, or perhaps the opposite. Did the CIA influence Anthony Fauci? But we also need to know how often he was visiting and what he was there for. Our understanding is that he wasn't recorded on visitor logs, but he was appearing frequently at the CIA. You have to realize that he was not a scientist in charge of a cure for cancer. He was also in charge of a lot of bioweapons money and in charge of a lot of things that had dual use. And they won't reveal any of this to us. They had weekly meetings on dangerous dual use research concerns and gain of function. And not one item of any of those meetings has been released to us, despite us asking for it for over 3 years.
3: And that's Kentucky Senator Rand Paul with me here back in December of 2023. As the senator investigated whether actions by Anthony Fauci, then the head of the National Institute of Allergy and Infectious Diseases, was behind the source of the lab leak in Wuhan, China, that led to the COVID pandemic, which, of course, killed millions across the world. And then whether he proceeded to lie about it to Congress and to the American people. Never-before-seen documents newly released by former Director of National Intelligence Tulsi Gabbard expose Fauci working to suppress the truth about all of his actions, about the virus's lab leak origins, and his role in directing U.S. funding for this dangerous research that caused countless lost lives. Joe Biden's intelligence community flagged that interview, my interview with Senator Rand Paul, during its investigation, and yet Fauci was pardoned by Joe Biden or by his auto pen back in January of 2025, literally a half an hour before President Trump took the oath of office for the start of his second term.
1: So we got a reading on if the use of that auto pen for everything was legal or not. Are they digging into that one? Because that's going to determine a lot.
0: And why would you have to issue a pardon for such an upstanding, amazing man is Anthony Fauci, who's saved, you know, countless lives with his work and over the decades in government and all of that. Why would you need to pardon that guy?

0: Thanks for having me on today to talk about this, but I also want to thank Director Gabbard for doing what she did, the investigation that she performed, because otherwise so much would continue to be buried. You know, we did a lot on the select subcommittee on the coronavirus pandemic, but that was unclassified. We had even more information in the intelligence committee that unfortunately was buried after Adam Schiff became the chair. So I'm very grateful to what Director Gabbard has done. I'm grateful to what Senator Paul has been doing. But let's look at the motive for trying to cover this up, because we basically went from trying to save lives to origins of COVID to origins of the cover-up, not only within China, but within our own government. Dr. Fauci was for gain-of-function research as far back as 2012, and he said that the benefits outweigh the risk of it creating a pandemic if it got out of the lab. Along comes EcoHealth Alliance, and they want to do the very research that could create a virus like COVID-19. They go over to Department of Defense, and they're turned down, but they go over to Dr. Fauci at NIH, and he signs for this grant. In his transcribed interview, he said he doesn't know what's in the grants. He just signs them. Somebody else reviews them. This is unheard of, and certainly not what the taxpayers have in mind. When we asked him about them not complying with the grant, not doing their reporting, not reporting that they created a pathogen, and he said, that's over in compliance. I have nothing to do with it. But he did say he gets billions of dollars for grants, and he can't know what's in all of them. That is a problem for the United States of America. And when we got the report from the IC about the 90-day commission that President Biden put out on what each community felt the origins were, it was extremely weak. And when I asked who they talked to, I was told it's our policy not to tell you. They don't get to have that policy. It's in statute that they need to fully and currently inform the Intelligence Committee. Dr. Fauci put together a team that were driven by him to say that this came from nature and put out a report, which he announced on the White House lawn, I think without consulting President Trump or Vice President Pence. And these very same people who wrote this article saying it came from nature, in their own emails, were saying this thing looks engineered.
1: So Fauci doesn't know what these documents were. He just signed them. Who does that? Apparently. He's in charge. Is that his excuse? Oh, he wasn't even curious enough to read through these documents and see what they are before he just signed them.
2: That would be deflection. Yes. Deflect. Yep.
1: Never been a Fauci fan, but it seems like he clearly lied under oath.
2: He'll keep doing it, too. Mm-hmm.
0: The documents from Tulsi Gabbard exposed Dr. Fauci influencing and manipulating the intelligence community assessment, driving it towards came from nature. And under oath, he denied having anything to do with talking to CIA, especially about viral research. Yeah. So there's a lot out there now. There's a lot more to come. And it didn't surprise me right before Director Burns left the CIA to turn it over to John Ratcliffe, that he said, oh, we have new evidence that it came from the lab. Because he knew what Tulsi Gabbard knew.
3: Well, it's interesting. The CIA element here is real important because Fauci kept saying that he wasn't talking with the CIA. But in terms of the intelligence community's investigation and their assessment, and when they flagged my interview with Rand Paul, they were very interested in how many times he went back and forth to the CIA. What was he doing at the CIA, convincing Burns to go along with this whole idea that it was from nature?
0: Yeah, and what was the motive for that? You know, there's certain people that directly or indirectly have blood on their hands and the millions of people that died around the world because they wanted to go ahead with this type of research. And the scientists that with the intelligence community talked to, many of them we now know, had severe conflicts of interest. And the FBI, though, however, really went with the experts, virologists. And we had a CDC director who was a virologist, Robert Redfield, and he was shoved out by Dr. Fauci through all of this. Yeah, you can't make this up, but in one of the agencies, a whistleblower told us that they were told not to talk to the FBI anymore because the FBI's gone off the reservation. What does that mean? They're going with lab leak, and we're not.
3: Yeah, that's right.
2: Wow.
1: Everything. I mean, we knew this. We knew this.

0: thing didn't smell right.
1: Nope. You never did.
0: Nope. We could tell when we're being lied to. I mean, it was changing stories constantly. Yeah, no, we mask didn't do anything. Oh, now we have to wear the mask. I mean, on and on and on with this.
1: And when the story came out about Fauci and the NIH being involved in all of these university labs and all of this patent manipulation and stuff that he was a part of that, you know, that somehow got him paid on their work, you know, as a government official, you know, funding patents and funding research and whatever that, you know, somehow comes back to, you know, and it's like, well, which drug company got the benefit of that, and who does he have stock in? You know, it's like, it'll all tie back together, I guarantee you.
0: Oh, yeah, and you got to wonder if Fauci got money from Big Pharma.
1: Well,
2: and so I guess at the end of the day, we want to know Fauci's culpability. Number one, did Fauci lie to you under oath?
3: Well, that's what we're going to explore, because if you look at it, it certainly would appear that way. And that's what the Gabbard report says as well. He really played down or tried not to recall ever talking to them. Well, I don't know how you can forget that when it's something that you may have done over and over again.
2: Did Fauci receive money from pharmaceutical companies for vaccines? Was he receiving money? Was this about money?
3: Well, that's the other thing that we need to do is totally follow the money. Look, we know one of the motives for gain of function research was to predict a pathogen that could create a pandemic and then already have the vaccine in place, which would lead to billions of dollars in sales of vaccines. But when asked if this could get out of the lab and create a pandemic, he said the benefits outweigh the risk. I don't know who's benefited. Maybe just him.
2: Wow. And in terms of Fauci's pardon, do we know if that is legitimate? Did Joe Biden actually pardon Fauci, or was that the auto pen? Because I remember very clearly at the inauguration looking at my phone and saying, wow, they just pardoned Fauci now? President Trump is about to take the oath of office in 20 minutes now? I think it happened in 2012.
3: My reaction to that was, how low can you absolutely go? And thank you for providing the list of people that we seriously need to look into, because if they're innocent and haven't done anything, why would you be pardoning them?
0: Yeah.
3: You know that there was a lot of mischief going on.
1: Yeah, right?
3: But that doesn't mean that it can't be further investigated. That doesn't mean that Dr. Fauci can't be brought in under oath once again and be able to answer some of these questions. My guess is he would plead the fifth.
2: If Fauci did not lie, if in fact that is what, if he did not mislead Congress, would lives have been saved?
3: You know, I got to think, if people were honest from the beginning of what was going on, that to say that this could have come from the lab. And not only that. Here's another problem with the whole construct. Why was Dr. Fauci in charge? America should have been hearing from the doctors that were treating COVID patients, telling us what worked and what didn't work, who was dying and why they were dying. We could have saved a lot of lives if that was the process. But no, it was all Dr. Fauci, and he was telling doctors things they couldn't use to treat patients, and he never stood over one patient and tried to take care of them.
2: And he was also in charge of a lot of bioweapon funding. Funding of bioweapons. Incredible.
1: Yep.
0: You know, and the lawmakers didn't buy into this. Look at them. I mean, having their parties and getting their hair done and on and on and on. They weren't in lockdown, but they just wanted us to be.
1: It's just, man, you had to trigger me, didn't you? Monday morning, now I got the whole dust off.
0: I don't know if Fauci will ever get what he's got coming, though, what he deserves in this lifetime.
1: I don't either. That's the sad thing about it. Why isn't the guy in handcuffs?
0: Or in a
1: cell somewhere. All right, great stuff. Need to Know Morning Show. Be right back.
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1: Need to Know Morning Show on the flag. It's coming up on 7 o'clock. This guy, Todd Rundgren, is 78 today. Well, this is such a great song. Like,
7: hello, it's me.
1: Iconic. Not really a one-hit wonder. He had a few hits, but man, that song. We got a kind of a rainy week to tell you about.
0: Yeah, hit and miss showers the way it looks. It's not going to be a total washout, but weekend's not looking great yet. We're at 51, heading up to 77 today. Tomorrow, we've got a 30% chance of rain at 79. Wednesday, 82 and dry. 20% chance of rain Thursday and Friday. Lots of sun on Thursday, 78. Friday, 81. Saturday, though, right now, Dean's got us slated for a 50% chance of rain and 79. And on Sunday, 70% chance of rain and 79.
1: The history lesson, 22nd of June. Happy birthday to the donut. Yes. Aww. 1847, the donut was invented. We should really be a holiday. Why are we working today? This should be a holiday.
0: Right?
1: It is. And why is it not? I thought it'd be National Donut Day today. I thought it was last week. But that's really all I got for you there. Happy birthday if it's your birthday. Carson Daly. TVO's Carson Daly, host of The Voice. He's the guy on The Voice.
0: I'm out.
1: 53 today. Cyndi Lauper, 73. Meryl Streep is 77. And I mentioned Todd Rundgren is 78 today. Man, the greats are getting up there. Happy birthday if it's your birthday. Need to Know Morning Show. Got a news break coming up.
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9: This past weekend, June 20th and 21st, were much quieter than last year. It was the evening of June 20th, 2025, that the Enderlin tornado occurred, and also the night with the strong wind associated with a mesoscale convective vortex that moved slowly through eastern North Dakota and then into northern Minnesota. June 20th is also the anniversary of the famed Fargo tornado of 1957. No, June 20th is not cursed. But instead, we are in the core of the severe weather season, and most states around this time, if you go back into the record books, you will find severe weather and often significant events. Our cool weather lately is keeping most of the severe weather away for now.
8: 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It's 7 o'clock.
10: Optimism after U.S.-Iran talks. I'm Dave Anthony, Fox News.
11: We made a lot of good progress. We did exactly what we wanted to do.
10: Vice President Vance, a short time ago at the Lake Lucerne Resort in Switzerland where the negotiations took place, he says that includes nuclear progress and the push to prevent Iran from having weapons.
11: We, and this is probably what we're most excited about as Americans, the Iranians have agreed to invite IAEA inspectors back into their country.
10: As for another big part of the conflict, oil and other shipping.
11: We wanted to build a mechanism for keeping the Strait of Hormuz open. It is open.
10: But Fox's Jonathan Savage reports.
12: It was not all smooth sailing. Iranian state media said negotiations were paused after what it called an insulting message from President Trump. He posted on social media, "We'll hit Iran very hard if the Iranians don't stop proxies causing trouble in Lebanon. Technical level talks will continue through the week."
10: Now, Hezbollah and Israel did not attack each other yesterday for the first time in months. Britain's Prime Minister Keir Starmer resigned this morning.
13: Every decision I've taken has been about putting the country I love first.
10: President Trump has been critical of Starmer over immigration policy and for Britain not helping the U.S. with Iran. On top of that,
14: you've had local elections in which the Labour Party were decimated by a lot of other parties, by Reform in particular. And, of course, you had Peter Mandelson, who was the man that Keir Starmer picked to become ambassador to America. And it turned out he had close relationships with Jeffrey Epstein.
10: Starmer will stay on until there's a new prime minister, and Fox's Benjamin Hall also reports there's a frontrunner already.
14: Andy Burnham, who is the mayor of Manchester, finally won a seat in Parliament, and he is widely considered to be the next contender.
10: A famous economist has died. Alan Greenspan was chairman of the Federal Reserve almost 20 years, from President Reagan to George W. Bush. His wife, famous journalist Andrea Mitchell, put out a statement that Greenspan died at their home this morning of complications of Parkinson's disease. He was 100 years old. 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
10: Now that summer has arrived, the Supreme Court is winding down its term with fewer than 20 cases left to decide. We'll get more rulings this week, some of them high profile.
17: One pending case will determine whether to uphold the president's executive order ending birthright citizenship. Executive power is at the heart of several other cases, including the president's ability to fire agency, board, or commission members. One case involves the firing of an FTC commissioner. The other involves the attempted firing of a Federal Reserve Board governor. The justices also heard a case that will determine the circumstances by which an administration can end temporary protected status for a group of migrants. Another case involves whether states can have rules that ban transgender athletes from women's and girls' sports. And yet another case pertains to how long states can accept mail-in ballots after Election Day. Jessica Rosenthal, Fox News.
10: On Wall Street, coming off a long holiday weekend, hardly any movement right now for stock futures, and oil prices are also barely budging. Woody and Buzz back on top of the box office.
18: Moviegoers are still turning out for Toy Story.
19: Tex invaded our house, too.
20: I don't know, Jesse. 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
18: The fifth installment of Disney and Pixar's Toy Story, with the biggest opening of the year so far, earning $160 million at the domestic box office. Internationally, it pulled in $152 million for a global start of $312 million. Steven Spielberg's Disclosure Day slipped to second place with $17 million in its second weekend. Obsession comes in third with $14.2 million in its sixth weekend. Kathleen Maloney, Fox News.
10: At soccer's World Cup, Iran played again at the Los Angeles Stadium. Some Iranian Americans protested, booing the country's anthem. Iran played Belgium to a draw. Cape Verde also tied Uruguay. Spain shut out Saudi Arabia 4-0. Japan blanked Tunisia by the same score. Egypt beat New Zealand 3-1. I'm Dave Anthony, and this is Fox News.
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24: An 84-year-old Burlington man died Sunday afternoon after his vehicle crossed the median on Highway 2 and struck an oncoming pickup head-on. Crash happened about 2:30 in the afternoon near mile marker 136, about a mile west of Burlington. North Dakota State Highway Patrol says the man's eastbound Subaru entered the westbound lanes and colliding with a Dodge Ram. He died on scene. The 68-year-old Tioga woman driving the pickup suffered serious injuries and was life-flighted to Minot. Highway closed for about 2 hours. An 80-year-old Grand Forks woman was struck by a pickup while in a crosswalk Saturday afternoon in Walker. State Patrol says it happened around 2 p.m. at Highway 371 and 5th Street North. A 67-year-old Lake Elmo man driving a car and had a green light while waiting for traffic to clear when he hit the pedestrian. Troopers say the truck was nearly stopped at the time. The woman taken to Bemidji Hospital with non-life-threatening injuries. President Trump will visit the new Theodore Roosevelt Presidential Library in Medora July 1st. According to Freedom 250, library opens to the public July 4th as part of the nation's 250th birthday celebration. Interior Secretary Doug Burgum called it an honor for the 45th and 47th president to cut the ribbon at a site honoring Roosevelt's legacy and conservation work shaped in the Badlands. Governor Armstrong has authorized state agencies to assist with the opening, and the Guard will activate troops. From the Flag Family Newsroom, I'm Jim Miller.
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7: 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Coming up on 712, Bridget Riedel on the road in a minute. We'll see what's going on in the farm and ag world after the weekend. I'm looking at the weather page. Not the weekend I was hoping for, but hopefully it'll change.
28: Hopefully it'll change. We're still a few days out on that. But yeah, 51 now, heading up to 77. 30% chance of rain tomorrow, 79 for the high there. Wednesday's looking dry and 82. Thursday, lots of sunshine with a 20% chance of rain both Thursday and Friday. Thursday's high 78, Friday 81. And once we hit the weekend, we've got a 50% chance of rain Saturday, 79 for the high there. Sunday, 79 again with a 70% chance of rain. So that's what it's looking like as of now. But, you know, it changes. We got a ways to go before we hit Friday.
7: We were missing you on Friday. How was cruise night on Thursday?
28: Cruise night was a blast. Yeah. Fun. It was absolutely packed.
7: Weather was good. Yeah.
28: Cars everywhere. And yeah, I got to stay out a little later. I didn't have to rush home. So that's why I took Friday off.
7: That's always so, nice, though.
28: Some people were speculating that I was celebrating Juneteenth.
7: No.
28: But no, it was just a nice long weekend.
7: A day off is a day off.
28: Yeah, just wanted to sleep in.
7: There you go. We did draw the lovely Victoria. Victoria won the four-day passes for the an Indy Country Fest, just coming up in a couple of weeks here. She was excited. She actually, I had to like throw a dart at all the names because I didn't have you to pick a number for me. So I threw a Sharpie at all the names and where the dot hit on the paper is,
28: okay.
7: And it landed on Victoria.
28: Well, that'll work.
7: I just kind of turned my head and tossed it at all the names. But then she heard her name, but I tried calling her. She wasn't there, but she called back, said, I heard my name. And so she's excited. The Indy Country Fest is going on Lakes Jam as well in Brainerd. We have tickets on our big deals page. I believe we still have some. So, and if you're looking for deals on anything from restaurants to hotel stays to music festivals, big deals, baby. AM1100theflag.com and just click on big deals. How easy is that? But, I'm kind of excited. Hopefully the weather clears out for these
28: festivals. That would be great,
7: You know, this week is, by the way, this is the week for our community picnic that All Sagar's putting on with Hebron, coming up on Thursday from 3 to 7. Jay will be there. Thomas starting live at 2 o'clock, and the 60s guys will be playing.
28: Fun.
7: All Sagar's bringing all the meat products.
28: And Thursday doesn't look bad, mostly. No. Mostly dry, just a slight chance of rain and lots of sunshine.
7: Fingers are so crossed. Pulled pork brats, old-fashioned dogs, All Sagar's, and then Brutus Brickhouse is bringing the beer wagon, so I guarantee it'll be cold. And all free will donations all to the go to the honor flight, so there you go. By the way, there is a raffle. They're giving away a golf cart.
28: That'll be fun.
7: How about a Henry rifle? Where are my 2A peeps? Ruger's all excited about that. And they got some other prizes in the raffle, too. All right, let's go see what's going on. She's on the road today. Hey, Bridget Riedel, how was your weekend?
8: 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And it's getting closer and closer to the Bell Bank Ag Views Live Seminar. That is going to be in Fargo on July 20th. That is a do not miss for me. So all of you mark your calendars. It is free. 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You have the opportunity to listen to Bell Bank Senior Vice President of Ag Lending, Lynn Paulson, and he's joined by Dr. David Cole, Professor Emeritus from Virginia Tech. And they have a spectacular program. Lunch shared by all at the end of that event. They start at 8 in the morning. I wouldn't miss it. And if you're going to miss the Fargo one, you can go to Mankato on July 21st or Wisconsin Dells on July 22nd. So I'm going to talk it up because it's worth your time.
28: There you
8: really
28: go.
8: Enjoy going to that every year. Yeah.
7: Well, if you say it's a must-do, it's a must-do, period.
8: It's a must-do. I get material that we talk about on air for weeks afterwards because they just share so many great topics. It's cool. Great. Okay. There's a new initiative to get some U.S. ag exports moving. It's a partnership, and it's called the Farm Initiative, and it's putting some muscle behind our exports. The USDA is wanting to work much more closely with export finance rules. So under a rule called GSM 102, the USDA guarantees a large portion of the payment due to U.S. banks that finance export sales. So those who are most likely to benefit from this are going to be exporters, agribusinesses, processors. But also, USDA is very clear that they want to support a wide range of American farmers, ranchers, agribusinesses, anyone who's smaller and wants to export. So specialty growers, food manufacturers, branded farm businesses. If you're looking for a way to sell your branded farm product, this could be an opportunity for you. Again, this is called the Farm Initiative, and they're working with the Export-Import Bank to launch this partnership to make it more conducive for you to go ahead and start shipping export-wise. When we talk about ways to get better on the farm, who knew that a podcast specifically designed for your farm could be the way to do it? So the Innovate.ag Harvest Replay System, and it's really good for if you have a vegetable farm, a fruit operation, orchards, etc. It takes data that it gathers through this automated labor and tracking system called FairPick and FairTrack, and then it summarizes everything, puts it in a podcast form, so you as the farmer, the farm manager, can listen back through it and make some of your real-time, fastest management decisions. What happened yesterday influences you today.
28: Yeah, that's cool.
8: I think that's very cool. It's one of those ways that AI can make your life a little bit better. Here's a way to track what's going on, where to see your improvements, where to see your inefficiencies, and we all want those things to be better. So that is, again, through Innovate.ag Harvest Replay System. More questions awesome. That you might have, I'm here for them. You can send me those emails, ag@flagfamily.com. I will be in Montana this week speaking to a variety of groups and doing some business out there. So look forward to visiting you with you every day from that great state.
28: You are awesome. Everywhere. Everywhere.
7: Yeah, buddy. Yeah. Right. Hey, where are they holding the Bell Bank thing again? Where's that happening?
8: It's in Fargo, and I believe it is over at the Marriott. I will double-check the hotel, though. But if you're looking for those details, go to bell.bank/agviews-live. Or just the Bell Bank, you'll find it, AgViews. Yep.
7: All right. Have fun in Montana. Beautiful state, Montana. Love Montana.
8: Will do. You guys have a fabulous rest of the day.
28: Thanks, Bridget. Go. You too.
7: Yeah, you twist my arm that much to go to Montana for really any reason, you know, just to drive that drive from Billings into Bozeman, and then you start seeing the awesome. Someone said about thought they heard us say Trump is coming to the 4th of July thing. Yes, that is the word. Did you see the announcement as well?
28: Yeah, he'll be at the library.
7: Teddy Roosevelt.
28: July
7: 4th. I would imagine. Yeah, yep. They'll probably do a Mount Rushmore stop too, probably buzz both with the Air Force One, get a nice photo op there. Yeah, so that'll be a huge deal.
28: Yeah, that'll be a draw for a lot of people to go and check it out.
7: Let's say there were tickets. I'll have to check ticket status, but it's going to be a tough ticket now. 701-271-1100. That's the Red Wing text line. We can blame Fauci all we want, Texter says, and we should. But remember one thing. Obama moved labs to Wuhan. Mm. He funded Fauci, and he also funded George Soros and worked with him in Ukraine in 2013 and 14. I've said this for years, and nobody listened. Absolutely.
28: Oh, yeah. And there was all kinds of bio labs in Ukraine,
7: yeah.
28: too.
7: Yeah. Well, Fauci was around. I know that Obama was one of many presidents that funded Fauci, because Fauci's been around since the early 80s. He was around way before Obama. He's had his hands in this for decades. Let's see. I want to say back to Reagan, if I'm not mistaken, but I'll check.
28: Oh, could be. He's been around for years.
7: Yeah, here's a picture of Fauci.
28: Thinking he's untouchable.
7: Long, just a long article about Fauci. I want the guy in prison. I want him under arrest. You know, and all of it with that. Even to talk about it just gives me the whole vid thing. I remember the morning you had the story about some virus in China, and I was like, oh, here we go. And you're like, no, this sounds like a big deal. I'll never forget it. Let's see here. Heard or read Trump on July 1. We'll have, I'll track down some details on that. We'll get to it. But yeah, he's, nonetheless, it's the America 250 yep. thing.
28: He'll,
7: he's
28: what was that question? Yeah, he's going to be there, no doubt. It's been announced.
7: It said, I heard or read Trump on July 1st. Is what he's saying. I don't know if it's on the 4th.
28: I heard was the 4th.
7: Yeah, I did. That's the thing, too, because that's the library's big
28: yep.
7: thing, too. So.
28: Yep, right on the opening day, yep.
7: All right, quick break. Need to know morning show. Dino's got a long weekend in progress, but we'll cover the weather. Big game James is off as well. Got you covered on the sports page. Banana ball. Alex is going to the
28: ball game. I'm going Friday night. They're playing, I think, Friday and Saturday.
7: Yeah, the Redhawks, so... we'll get you details on the sports, some business update at the bottom of the hour. Jim Miller in the newsroom, more Tebow coming up, Mariah after 8. That's Monday. Need to know morning show on the flag.
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7: Play this song enough. I love this song. Todd Rundgren is 78 today, so. Remember this one, Alex? Did you ever play this one?
28: Oh, I did.
7: Like a Friday anthem. Yep. Todd Rundgren, 78 today. Love Todd Rundgren. Hello, it's me. Maybe one of my all-time favorite kind of ballads. Is that a yacht rock song? I don't know.
28: Definitely.
7: I would think so.
28: Definitely.
7: 7:25, Alex Taylor, Kevin Flynn, thanks for hanging out with us. Happy Monday. Hope you had a good Father's Day weekend. And
28: all right, we need to clarify. Yeah, someone asked me too. They heard it was July 1st, and I pulled up our news report on the flag, and it says July 1st, Trump will be in Medora. July 1st. I thought I heard it was the 4th, but our news says July 1st.
7: I'm sure it's part of a whirlwind 4th of July America 250 tour for the Prez. July 1st is a week from Wednesday, by the way. The library, I don't know that the library, I'll have to ask, but Scott will have, I guarantee you, Hannah will have the details on all of this after 11 o'clock. So, but,
28: yeah, our news report says the 1st, so.
7: I can't believe the 4th is still a week from Saturday already. Man.
28: Yeah.
7: All right. Anyway, we got a little rain working, a little this, a little that, and what are you going to do, you know?
28: What are you going to do? Anyway, we're at, let me refresh, 51 right now, heading up to 77 today, 30% chance of rain tomorrow, 79 there. Wednesday looks dry and 82. Thursday and Friday, 20% chance of rain there, Thursday 78, Friday 81. Oh, and the weekend, so far, 50% chance of rain Saturday, 79, and on Sunday, 79, but a 70% chance of rain there.
7: Mm-hmm.
28: Hopefully, it will not happen.
7: 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Yeah, a little wet. 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They're right off 25th north of Applebee's, 13th there and 25th. Let's see here. A couple of things on the sports page. I mentioned the Redhawks. Banana Ball's coming this weekend. Alex is going.
28: I'm going.
7: They got rained out for their series finale in Gary, Indiana against the Railcats yesterday. So they'll make that up at a later date, still to be determined. They don't know. They're back home. Series coming up with the Lincoln Salt Dogs tonight through Wednesday. First pitch tonight at 7:02. The Twins, 3-run seventh. Nice. Got them past the Diamondbacks 4-2 in that series rubber match yesterday. And they are getting ready, not quite to 500, but they're 38-41 right now. So they're back home, Target Field, three-game series against the Dodgers. First pitch tonight, series opener 6:40. Looks like Zebby Matthews will get the start for that one. Tom Hoagie did not play in the U.S. Open. So I found out the man, Wyndham Clark, won the thing, 4 under par. For the most, I didn't watch as much of the U.S. Open, Alex, as I normally do, just because it was the wife's birthday and Father's Day.
28: That was nice of you.
7: Yeah.
28: Take some time off.
7: The weather was nice.
28: It was.
7: But he led a good part of it anyway. He took home $4.5 million. And Sam Burns took second place, 3 under par, got a check for $2.4 million. And then the other thing was we had, and James and Jace were on the call on the Brother Station last week, the All-Star game for the Shrine Bowl. For the North Dakota High School graduating class, the All-Star Game, the 9-man, both the 9-man and 11, Team East got the win. 9-man beat West 64-30, and the 11-man, Team East got West 48-12. So East dominated in that deal. And the College World Series, the College Baseball Championship, will be decided tonight. Oklahoma won the first game 9-2. UNC came back and beat them 6-2. So it's a three-game series, 6 o'clock tonight on ESPN. And the winner will take all, as they say. We'll crown a baseball champion in college, the College World Series. Okay, get a business report in here. We'll get some headlines from Jim Miller. Are we rolling more TiVo?
28: Yeah, we've got the judge, Judge Jeanine, coming up next, talking about that pond in D.C., that gazing pond.
7: Yeah.
28: What's going on with that algae?
7: Sabotage or something. Stand by.
10: I'm Maria Bartiromo, and this is the Fox Business Report. economist Alan Greenspan has died. He served 5 terms as chair of the Federal Reserve. He was 100. His wife of 29 years, Andrea Mitchell, released a statement saying Greenspan passed away at their home from complications of Parkinson's disease. Crude oil prices have moderated since the interim U.S.-Iran peace deal, though Reuters says lower fuel costs are not likely to result in airfares coming down. U.S. airlines raised ticket prices and bag fees and cut schedules to make up for the jump in fuel costs, but the steps only offset part of the increased costs. The FDA has agreed to reverse its rejection of a treatment for a rare and fatal brain disease. REGENXBIO developed the experimental gene therapy. That's your Fox Business Report. I'm Jenny Cosolda, invested in you.
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24: North Dakota leaders have appointed Burley County Sheriff Kelly Lieben to the State Ethics Commission. Lieben succeeds former Chair Cynthia Lindquist, who stepped down earlier this month. He'll serve the remainder of her term. It runs through August of next year. The appointment was made by consensus of Governor Armstrong, Senate Majority Leader David Hogue, and Senate Minority Leader Kathy Hogan. Lieben has more than 35 years in law enforcement and has served as sheriff since 2019. North Dakota Health and Human Services granting $400,000 for family service providers. Money will be going to training services as part of the Family First Services Training and Implementation Grant. Services are supposed to be focused on helping children remain safe at home with their families. The Family First Services Plan has 9 programs, and those seeking to qualify for the grant must complete at least one of those 9. There are 6 total grants that will be given out, ranging in value between $17,000 and $50,000. Sunday morning, fire causing damage to a structure that happened in West Fargo. Crews were called at around 7:30 to the 40 block of 8th Street East on reports of a structure fire. When they got on scene, they found heavy smoke coming from a car inside a storage unit at that address. The fire was quickly knocked down, then contained. The cause and damage estimate not yet determined. From the Flag Family Newsroom, I'm Jim Miller.
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2: 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All new time for What's On Your Mind, 11 to 2. Don't forget that. 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Send us a text and tell us what's on your mind. We'll be live at the Perry Center. An amazing story about life. Hard Knocks with a happy ending. An update on Capstone Classical Academy will meet the new leader and a chance to find out what's on your mind. 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
7: Oh, yeah, we're doing this thing Monday. Happy Monday. Need to Know Morning Show is on the flag. Kevin Flynn, Alex Taylor, Dino's got the morning off, but so does James, as a matter of fact. We got a lot of, well, it's summer. We got a lot of multitasking going on, everybody around here. But it's Kevin and Alex. We're here for you.
3: We're here.
7: Yeah, we got you.
3: We do. We're at 51. 77 is going to be the high today. Tomorrow, 30% chance of rain, 79 there. Wednesday, 82 and dry. 20% chance of rain Thursday and Friday, 78 and 81. Saturday, oh man, 50% chance of rain, 79. And Sunday, looks like it could be a washout with a 70% chance of rain and 79. So we'll see. We're still a few days away, so it could change.
7: Yeah, but that's yuck on the weekend. Don't like the yuck on the weekend.
3: Mm-mm, we prefer it during the week.
7: 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Let's see here. And check the text. Make sure I'm all caught up here. 701-271-1100. Red Wing text line. Okay, we're good there. That's a link. That's another one. Thanks for all the memes. The gift that keeps on giving in the meme world right now is the Obama library thing. And the trash can reference thing. I got them. I've seen them all now. The $300 billion promise to Iran that is to be funded by the Arab world is the line we heard when Trump was going to build the wall and Mexico was going to pay for it. Well, any wall that was built, U.S. taxpayers paid for it. Well, Mexico didn't write a check, but...
3: They paid other ways, I believe. I don't remember at the time, though, what if it was tariffs. I don't think it was tariffs.
7: I don't know. That might have been Trump just being Trump. Might have been Trump just talking. I don't care. Either way, it got built.
3: Yeah.
7: Now do Biden about shutting it all down and wasting hundreds of millions of dollars.
3: And letting pieces of the construction stuff to rot. I mean, how much of that was just rotting out there in the desert? That we taxpayers have paid for to construct that wall.
7: We had to buy back too, or somebody finally chipped in or helped the government buy it back. On your last news report, Fox News announced that Trump was going to cut the ribbon on the 1st. Is that the library? It was a bathroom break for us. Sorry, I didn't catch the top of the hour this hour. Okay, good.
3: Yep, that's what we have on our news site.
7: All right, we're all good there. 701-271-1100. Do got to tell you, over the weekend, had a chance to try some of the new Corona, that sun brew, they call it.
3: Oh, do tell.
7: Very good. Very good. Exactly what you would think it of. It's a citrus, you know, shandy type of a cerveza, but it's a Corona. It's got the orange and lime is the theme in it.
3: That's a good combo.
7: Yeah. So have you ever put a, you know, if you like orange, anything like that, especially like, and then Liney's has a new orange shandy. There's this new raspberry lemonade thing that Shiner's got out. There's a lot of boat beers to choose from, but try this Corona Sunbrew. It's pretty solid. Good and a little sampler.
3: Sounds refreshing for summer.
7: Kind of, yeah, exactly the vibe. We need to warm up to get the, get the true thing going with some heat in this forecast, Dino. But it was very good. So this time of year, I'm always thinking about boat beers and stuff. But try that Corona Sunbrew. And reminder, whether it's a Miller Lite, a J Life, whatever, a Corona Sunbrew, maybe it's a Liney's Summer Shandy, doesn't matter. When you're making a toast, please include the big four, our veterans, our active military, our first responders, and our law enforcement. Because guess what? We're not doing the toast without them.
3: Exactly. Cheers to them.
7: Yep. Raising my Moxie Java coffee as we speak. Thank you to Beverage Wholesalers for always giving us that reminder. All right. What do you got for TiVo?
3: Well, we got Judge Jeanine here. I always like her. She talks about the vandals at the D.C. reflecting pool on the Sunday briefing.
7: Do you miss her? I miss
3: so
7: her on
3: much.
7: The five.
3: I don't even like the much. Five anymore without her.
0: Yep, it's not right. The same. Got a Crime Stoppers tip for you. He says lightweight ABC reporter Jonathan Carl was seen sticking his hand into the pool and trying to rip the rubber off the surface. Judge, is Jonathan Carl from ABC in trouble?
1: Well, you know, it depends. You know, anyone who was in a position of vandalizing or attempting to vandalize the reflecting pool will face the criminal justice system in D.C. Look, the president has made it a priority to make D.C. not only safe but beautiful. And there are several citations that have been handed out to individuals, and these are cases that will be prosecuted to the full extent. If there are more serious products that are put into the reflecting pool to create more algae or a bigger problem, then we'll consider more serious charges. But make no mistake, making D.C. beautiful is a priority. And if you damage, vandalize, or do anything to impact something like the reflecting pool, you can be prosecuted.
0: And how big a problem is vandalism on the National Mall? Because there's all these stories of the reflecting pool, of course, but then you got somebody spelling out 8647 on the grass. Yeah. Where does this rank in the list of big problems for you this summer?
1: Well, look, there's a lot of big problems. One thing, Peter, you can't say, you know, this crime is so, you know, it's such a low-level crime, it's a misdemeanor, you know, we can't be worried about it. Every crime, and it's been proven with the broken windows theory, you've got to go after every crime. And in the identification of even minor crimes, you create an atmosphere or a climate where people become more respectful. So we have the ability, and we will prosecute every violation of law. And that's why D.C. is now safer than it's ever been.
3: I guess there was a former Olympian. His name is David Hearn. And he was charged with destruction of government property over at that reflecting pool, too. It sounds like there was other people as well that were doing things over there.
7: I'll just tell you, we should get Vinny on. Vinny knows pools.
3: Yeah, how to take care of one.
7: All that is a giant pool. It's a pool like any other pool.
3: Gotta have the chemicals.
7: Yep, the water's gotta be balanced, and it doesn't take very much to green up a pool. I could just tell you, like if your chemicals are off, when I lived in Phoenix, it was like once a month in the summer, you come out and your pool be green.
3: Mm-hmm.
7: Just because it was a 100-degree day, and you weren't up on your chemis.
3: Right.
7: The phosphorus would, but yeah, it wouldn't take much for somebody with a couple of backpacks to just dump enough in there
3: and turn the whole thing.
7: Ruin it. Yep.
3: Right. Well, when you prosecute crime, you get less of it. Huh.
7: Yeah, kidding.
1: I mean, crime is down because of President Trump's making D.C. safe and beautiful, because of the federal enhancement, because of the coordinated efforts of law enforcement. We've got the lowest homicide rate in decades. Crime is down to levels that they haven't seen. And that is because we put our energy and our determination into making sure that cases are being prosecuted, whereas years ago, they didn't even prosecute 67% of the arrests. We're changing all that and making sure that D.C. is safe, especially as we come up to the 4th of July holiday.
0: And, Judge, we've got all these America 250 events coming up in D.C., but elsewhere. Yeah. After the details of the UFC terror plot came out, how worried are you about drones specifically disrupting events in your jurisdiction here in D.C.?
1: Look, we have seen, Peter, people come to D.C. to create crimes and to get attention and commit crimes and get attention. The 4th of July and the 250th anniversary is something that the president and federal law enforcement have been planning for months. It is something that's on the radar. And the fact that it was prevented at the UFC event, as horrific as that event might have been, where they were bringing in explosive devices on drones, and then they wanted to pick off people with AR-15s as they exited the stadium. I mean, this is the kind of thing where law enforcement is energized and is coordinated and working to make sure that the citizens are safe in D.C. And the president has done it. He'll continue to do it.
3: Yeah,
7: I think
3: they're on this. They would have got that thing in D.C. too for the UFC fight, even if the mother hadn't called in. I think there were people on that, or there would have been on site and figured things out.
7: I chatted with our niece who lives in Bethesda. I've talked about her before. I stayed with her when we were out there over the weekend. She called the wife on her birthday and talked to, I said, and she works right, actually she works in Arlington, which is right across the river or whatever, but she's around all the time. And I said, are you noticing that the, of the

0: on the same track as that. We heard at the start of Epic Fury that big cities like Washington, with a lot of soft targets and hard targets, needed to be worried about potential Iranian sleeper cells or guys sympathizing with Iran attacking in the homeland. And Washington, D.C. is the place that gets talked about as much as anywhere. How worried are we at this point in the conflict about, or how worried should people be about being in a big crowd on the 4th of July holiday or around the 250 stuff?
1: Look, we have been working on this for over a year. We knew that this time and this holiday was coming. And make no mistake, federal law enforcement, along with the White House, all of the agencies, FBI, the U.S. Marshals, Park Police, Secret Service, you know, we're on top of this, and we have been for a long time. My role is to prosecute. My role is to make sure that the violent criminals don't make it out of jail. My role is to make sure the criminals understand you come to D.C. to commit violence, you're going to end up in jail for a very long time. Things are different now in D.C., but we also have the ability to protect the citizens, and that is the first obligation of government. President Trump knows it. He has brought in enforcements and reinforcements. 500 more National Guard will be coming in to make sure that the citizens are safe. I think people can feel very confident that the president and the team, the law enforcement effort, is there to make sure that the American people are safe in Washington.
2: Yeah, you have to wonder, though, if there's a lot going on with the sleeper cells, because it is the 250th celebration, if they're like, yeah, okay, this will be good, because it's such a big deal, and there'll be so many people out. But I'm confident that we're on it.
3: I don't know. I can just tell you this. I think that America and her patriots are done with the jihad stuff. And since we don't have to go there to fight them, since they seem to be here in mass now, God forbid we have another mass casualty type Islamic terror attack on our soil, because that could be a very bad triggering event for the Muslim community in this country, and I don't know that they want to bring that rain. But I think that we're so fed up with it. And one more.
2: Well, yeah.
3: These cells are planning, it may not end like you want it to.
2: That's exactly right. But more and more socialists are running for office.
3: Yeah, they got. Yeah,
0: and
3: that's
0: last
3: the thing
0: before
3: too.
0: We let you go, there is a Democratic socialist who has the inside track for mayor of D.C., and she's talking about working with the Trump administration, except when she doesn't want to. Listen to this.
4: As mayor, I will work with anyone who makes D.C. safer, but I will also stand up to Trump and anyone who targets our neighbors. D.C. is a place where we look out for each other.
0: So, what do you think, Judge? Does that sound like a good partner?
1: Well, you know, time will tell, Peter, but I'll tell you this. The number one obligation of every mayor in this country, whether it's this woman or anyone else, is public safety. I side with the victims. I don't side with the criminals. And the idea that someone can decide that, you know, you have to be against Trump is absurd, because Trump is the only person, and Mayor Bowser in Washington has recognized this, that has brought safety to the citizens of Washington, D.C. 3 years ago, Washington had the fourth highest homicide rate in the nation. And it wasn't until President Trump came in and we brought in all of our forces and all the federal enhancement to work with the MPD that we changed the scenario here. And we're not going to go backwards on our hard-fought ones. You know, if she needs to understand more what's going on, what it's like to deal with families of lost victims to homicide, deal with rape victims, deal with the victims who were traumatized by a carjacking, well, then she can come and sit down and talk to me. But we're not going backwards. There's nothing that's going to change this. And the only place for violent criminals in this country is in jail and behind bars. And until we recognize that, there will be chaos. But right now in Washington, there is not chaos, and we're not going back.
2: I love it. Judge Jeanine, she is the best. Who's going to vote to make their city less safe? I mean, that doesn't make sense, but you never know with these socialists.
3: Well, we're going to take on Trump. Yeah. And everybody cheers. take him on

0: On what? You want to put the taxes back on Social Security and overtime and tips? You want to let that all keep rolling on? What are you battling him on? You want to battle him on clean fountains and safe streets? Like, okay. Yeah, keep talking. Sounds good. Great stuff. Need to know morning show on the flag. Be right back.
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0: 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We don't know how Dean did on Friday because he was mailing it in, as he is this morning. But we know what we're going for today.
6: He's taking his vacay. We're at 51 now, and the 3-degree guarantee, 77, is what Dino's got down for today. Tomorrow, he says, we have 30% chance of rain and a little bit warmer, 79. Wednesday's looking dry. And about 82 Thursday, lots of sunshine. But we've got a 20% chance of rain both Thursday and Friday, which is just no big deal. Just little showers here and there. Thursday, 78. Friday, 81. No weekend, though. Man, a 50% chance of rain on Saturday. 79 for the high there. And on Sunday, 70% chance of rain and 79. Could even get a little thunder and lightning with that one, too, as of now. Of course, as we always say, things change. Just wait a second.
0: Yeah. Give it a minute. 701-271-1100. Good morning, Kev. Friend in Fergus Falls. Wondering if you had any recommendations. Looking for a decent aluminum utility trailer. Do you know what places up there sell them? Yeah, there's a bunch of them. Ultimate sells them. Visto's. I think Visto's the Minnesota Inboard now. At Facebook Marketplace always has a ton of that stuff too, and Craigslist. if you want, looking for a used one. But like a, you know, like a buggy trailer or whatever. I call them a, like a side-by-side trailer with a ramp. There's aluminum ones. But yeah, there's a bunch of them. Just do the search. You can find them. They're all over the place. What's going on in Weirdville?
6: Well, I guess Jimmy Kimmel says he's taking a 2-month summer break from his show.
0: I saw that Jelly Roll is going to sit in for him one time.
6: Jelly Roll, yeah, I can't picture that, but yes, Jelly Roll is on the list along with Rosie O'Donnell. She is coming back to the States to fill in for Jimmy, so that will definitely be a TDS fest on that. Tiffany Haddish, Coleman Domingo, Ike Reinholtz, whoever that is, and Anthony Anderson.
0: I know he is. Yeah.
6: Yeah. So they will be filling in for Jimmy. But I suppose Rosie, that might be kind of fun. Matthew McConaughey and Woody Harrelson are going to star in an Apple TV comedy series by The Office producer. The first two episodes will air September 23rd. Not sure what that's about yet, but two heavyweights there. Jim Carrey is in talks to be in the How the Grinch Stole Christmas 2.
0: Oh, I'm in.
6: Uh-huh. That would be good.
0: In.
6: Can't go wrong with it. I love Christmas movies anyway. And Tim Cook says that the price of Apple devices are going up due to a memory chip shortage. And those are my headlines. Entertaining or not, you decide. Get your Apple stuff now.
0: Yeah, I think everything's going up in that world. We'll see. All right, news break coming up. Stand by.
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8: Farmers talk about topsoil as the foundation of their operation. So roughly how many years does it take for nature to form just 1 inch of new topsoil through a natural process? The answer, about 500 years. Natural soil formation requires centuries of weathering, organic matter accumulation, and microbial activity working together. A single inch of topsoil takes those 500 years to develop under natural conditions. It can erode in a single season of poor management, which is why soil health decisions carry consequences that outlast any one farm generation.
7: That's today's Focus on the Field with Bridget Riedel, your ag industry expert. 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
10: Was a lot of good progress.
11: I'm Dave Anthony, Fox News. That's what Vice President Vance says after leading the U.S. in talks with Iran over the weekend.
12: We laid a very good foundation for a successful final deal.
11: He says the talks included keeping the Strait of Hormuz open for shipping, and Iran agreed to let nuclear inspectors back in. The vice president calls that a first step to
12: permanently ending a nuclear weapons program in Iran.
13: The Iranians also acknowledged major progress in the talks, adding that a deconfliction cell for Lebanon will be the first real test of the understanding. Israel and Hezbollah did not trade fire on Sunday for the first time since March 2nd, according to the UN.
11: Fox's Trey Yingston, Tel Aviv. Political upheaval this morning in Britain. Prime Minister Keir Starmer announcing,
14: I will resign as leader of the Labour Party.
11: And he'll step down when a new prime minister is chosen. President Trump's been critical of Starmer over immigration for Britain not helping the U.S. with Iran. The president also boasted on Truth Social that he could make Chicago safe in 1 month. After weekend shootings left 8 people dead, more than 30 wounded, Acting Attorney General Todd Blanche just told Fox,
15: what we're talking about here is stopping the violence, the weekend violence. And there you need to work hand in hand with local law enforcement. They want to work with us. Yeah. I guarantee it.
11: But Illinois Governor J.B. Pritzker, a Democrat, does not want federal intervention. The president also posted that work will get underway immediately to fix the Washington reflecting pool, claiming vandals seriously damaged it. U.S. Attorney for D.C. Janine Pirro tells Fox,
16: There are several citations that have been handed out to individuals, and these are cases that will be prosecuted to the full extent.
11: Not long after the president hired a contractor to paint the bottom of the pool dark blue, the pool has since turned green, filled with algae, and some of that paint's peeled, seen floating in the pool. Alan Greenspan has died, an influential economist who was Federal Reserve Chairman for nearly 20 years, from Presidents Reagan to George W. Bush. Greenspan was 100 years old, suffered from complications of Parkinson's disease. 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
11: There's still a chance of more flooding in some parts of the South after the first tropical storm of the Atlantic season, Arthur, had drenched parts of Louisiana, Mississippi, and Alabama. Some areas got over a foot of rain. Out west, a much different problem, wildfires.
19: The Iron Fire, which is burning about 70 miles southwest of Salt Lake City, has brought on the evacuation of Eureka, as well as those at a nearby ranch. Utah Fire Info says firefighters conducted a successful backburn operation to protect the town of about 1,000 people. No homes had been lost. Officials with the Utah Division of Forestry, Fire, and State Lands say extreme heat and dry, windy conditions are fueling the fire, which was human-caused and is still under investigation. The Iron Fire is one of six burning across more than 33,000 acres. Another wildfire prompted evacuations over the weekend near Sedona, Arizona, burning about 300 acres. Tanya J. Powers, Fox News.
11: On Wall Street, stock futures are now rising before this week's trading begins this hour. Oil prices are down about 1%. At soccer's World Cup, Iran played to its second draw of the tournament at Los Angeles Stadium, where some Iranian Americans protested and booed the country's anthem. Iran tied Belgium 0-0. Cape Verde played to a 2-2 draw with Uruguay. Spain, Japan, and Egypt won other matches. In tennis, Serena Williams is back and ready to play Wimbledon 4 years after retiring.
20: The now 44-year-old started her comeback in June when she played in a professional doubles tournament, and she was already expected to play doubles at Wimbledon with her sister Venus, which kicked off speculation that she was also eyeing a return to singles, which has now obviously been confirmed. And Williams has the second most Grand Slam singles titles in women's tennis history, including seven at Wimbledon, tied for the third most ever, and the All England Club was also the site of her most recent Grand Slam title, which came in 2016. Greg Thompson, Fox News.
11: Wyndham Clark won golf's U.S. Open in New York. He led the entire tournament, earning his second major victory. I'm Dave Anthony, and this is Fox News.
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21: President Trump headed to North Dakota. He'll join distinguished guests July 1st for the dedication of the Theodore Roosevelt Presidential Library in Medora. Former North Dakota governor and current Interior Secretary Doug Burgum said the dedication of the library will show how Roosevelt's passion inspired the creation of the U.S. Fish and Wildlife Service, dramatic expansion of our national parks, and the stewardship of our public lands. The announcement that Trump will attend the event was made on Saturday. New data from the North Dakota Game and Fish Department indicates rooster and pheasant counts are up both this year. Number of roosters herd in North Dakota is up 9% from last year. Pheasant and crowing is up 5% in part of the state. The count is conducted in the spring by observers on specifically outlined routes who stop at premeditated intervals. Biologists say the state usually loses 75% of its pheasant population each winter, but because of the amount of precipitation and grass cover for nesting season, the amount lost this year has been less. North Dakota starting to emerge as a leader in drone innovation throughout the country. North Dakota Information Technology and Northern Plains UAS test site reps say the state being used as a testing ground to strengthen the Vantis drone system. It helps make observations in agriculture, public safety, infrastructure, economic development, and other sectors. From the Flag Family Newsroom, I'm Jim Miller.
22: Thank you.
1: 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And they're searching things that do work. Non-surgical spinal decompression is a type of treatment done with a specialized machine that has very high success rates, and we're lucky to be one of the few clinics in the entire state that has it.
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3: 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All new time for What's On Your Mind, 11 to 2. 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
0: I know you heard. Yeah, buddy. Or call them 701-951-RENT. A good weekend. But it was one of those things where had my far better half's birthday on Friday went fabulously. Went out to, ended up over at the Longbridge for lunch. Had a onion rings. Haven't had onion rings in a long time. That was great. And then Father's Day, I got to golf with my son and two of his friends yesterday, and it was like that Trace Adkins song. She thinks we're just fishing. You know, he thinks, more than once I thought, he thinks we're just golfing here. But hope you had a chance to spend the day with and have a great Father's Day with your kids and had a chance to celebrate Dad a little bit. It is Monday. Kevin and Alex got a little rain working here and there this week.
6: Yeah. We're warming up a little bit. We're at 53 now. 77 is the high today. Dean has us down for with the 3-degree guarantee. Tomorrow, 30% chance of rain, 79. Wednesday's looking dry as of now, and 82. Thursday and Friday, we have a slight chance of rain both days there. Sunny Thursday, 78. Friday, 81. But the weekend, not looking the best right now. Saturday, 79, 50% chance of rain. And on Sunday, 79, but a 70% chance of rain. Could get a little thunder and lightning with that one, too. So we're watching it. Dean's on it, and we'll find out as the week progresses.
0: The fighter is in the house. Mariah Prusha back on Mondays, about 8:10. Hey, buddy.
4: Hey. I'm glad that you had a great Father's Day, Kevin.
0: Yeah, that was awesome. It was awesome. I even... The old man even beat all three of the young bucks on the scorecard, too. So that was, you know, dad's learning not to try and rip it, trying to just make contact, sacrificing distance for accuracy. You know the deal. I don't know if you play golf or not, but so it was nice to, like, I'll take the 200-yard shot as long as I could find my ball every time. I'm loving this mentality of it. But, yeah, it was great. Awesome. How was your family day yesterday?
4: It was great. We're a
0: kids
4: big...
0: get to hang with their dad?
4: They went and hung out with their dad, and then my sister and I were with my mom and dad, and it was great. We played Pinnacle. I was on the same team as my dad, and we grew up playing Pinnacle. So okay. I'm like, Dad, let's go. So we won both games. It was great, and... You know, I haven't played Pinnacle in a while, and I love it. I'm very competitive, as is my dad. And, you know, it's fun to do things that you haven't done for a while. And card games, they never go old.
6: You just picked it back up.
4: Absolutely. I mean, we used to play every single night when I, you know, was growing up. Mm-hmm. Whether it was, you know, two-handed, three-handed, right? You know, it was great. So it was good
0: All
4: times.
0: All kinds of friends of ours play that, but I've just never... Never learned how, never got in. I should, though.
4: You should.
0: Have a lot of fun. Yeah.
4: You should. You talk about golf. I'm not like a big golfer. I've golfed once or twice, and I got bored after the third hole. When you play a lot of softball, or when I played a lot of softball, it's just the pace was different.
6: Just not enough action for you.
4: not enough.
0: Yeah.
4: But, you know,
0: I get it.
4: My youngest son, my dad, dug out some golf clubs out of the back of his shed, and he goes, you know, do any of you guys want these golf clubs? And Jace is like, yeah, I'll take them, Grandpa, because his buddies are golfers.
6: Sure.
4: And he went golfing last week with one of his buddies. And I said, well, how did it go? He goes, well, good. He goes, man, he goes, I really made some good contact with one of the balls, Mom. And he goes, I hit it really far, but I hit it in the water.
6: It's like, yeah.
4: Well, you got a partial win then. There, we'll take it. We'll take it. It was awesome.
0: Congratulations. Your first headache with the game of golf.
6: Right.
0: There it is.
6: First of many.
0: Else is going on? What's on your mind?
4: I was asking Alex, and if any of you, the listeners, have any idea or have noticed the same thing, our birds of prey out on the farm are gone. We've, we would have birds within 10 miles at least, whether it's hawks, bald eagles. I haven't seen them in at least 6 weeks.
0: Really?
4: And I went over to my dad's place too, and they have a couple different bald eagles that nest in their woods. My dad hasn't seen them there either. Same with the hawks. That's my big question. Is anybody else noticing the birds of prey population declining or not seeing them as frequently? Because I had a female who came over too. So our rabbit population clearly is up now on the farm. And she had mentioned two towns over that, same with theirs, their bunny population is up. And she said, but their coats look very mangy. They look like they're sick. So I was paying attention to the rabbits that are running around in our yard, and it's the same thing. The fur is not the same. I don't know all of the different components of what it could or could not be, but it really, you know, causes me to raise my eyebrows. It's like, what is going on? And especially if we start losing different things in the ecosystem, mm-hmm. when it comes to different animals, you're going to have an overpopulation in one area and then an underpopulation in another, and they all serve a purpose. So it's pretty crazy. So if you have any listeners that have noticed anything like that out on their farm, I would love to know if it's just, you know, is it just in our area
6: right. And
4: other areas? Because it's pretty crazy. We would have hawks, and, you know, my dog would chase them every single day to make sure that they, stayed away from the chickens. And now he hasn't had to chase any for at least a month and a half. The spring, very beginning of the spring, they were out. And then now we don't see them at all.
6: Maybe your dog's just doing a great job.
4: I mean, he's amazing. He will chase them a good quarter to a half mile away, but, you know, they'll still circle back.
6: Right.
4: And it's not even necessarily about the chickens. I mean, there's mice, there's rabbits, there's no food shortage for the birds. So it's not like they're going to leave an area where there's available sources. It just doesn't make sense to me.
0: I'll just tell you, don't worry. Maybe they all came over to Lakes Country because they're all, I see eagles flying all the time. I mean, and not just here, when, you know, just driving, you see them over the highway because you can spot them pretty easily. And then the golden eagles, there's a couple of golden eagles that have been flying around here that are really big, like bigger than the balds.
4: Huh.
0: Yeah, so I don't know.
4: Well, it's crazy, though.
0: Where you're at.
4: But it's crazy to think, though, because we've never had an issue with that. So, you know, it'd be different if every single, you know, late spring or summer.
6: If they shifted.
4: If they shifted. But they've never shifted. And this is the first time that they have.
0: Yeah, I'm okay. Be curious if you got anything. 701-271-1100. That's interesting. I mean, and you wonder what, I know that they talk about, you know, the wind all the time. The wind mills or whatever, the wind turbines, that they, and where those are, where there's a lot of them, they find a lot of not just eagles but all kinds of birds.
4: Oh, I'm sure.
0: From
4: I'm
0: those
4: sure.
0: things.
4: We just have to make sure that we're paying attention to, you know, the wildlife. Are there different shifts? And that really makes a difference and gives us different signs on different things that may or may not be going on.
6: Right.
4: You know, whether it is, like you talk about the, you know, wind, where you talk about AI, you talk about different chemical components. Like, what is that big shift? And that's why it's very important for us to make sure that we pay attention. Well, and then how can we add back?
6: Well, yeah. And I mean, watching the food chain and that matters as far as we are concerned going up the food chain, too, is what's going to be happening in the future.
4: I was listening to a podcast, so back in, I think it was 1877 to 1878, they talk about the El Nino and different cycles of history, and whether it's food scarcity, whether it's different things that are majorly shifting. And he was talking about, this is the year where we're going through such a major shift, where we're going to be seeing, and we see it now from a food scarcity, otherwise you wouldn't be bio lab and creating food. They're talking by the end of 2026 on that podcast in particular that we are in for a big hit when it comes to food. I still have different plants that I plan on putting out and then also growing over the wintertime. And I do feel that. I think we all see the different shift on the quality of foods that we're receiving. I saw, you know, RFK Jr., he was speaking about the fact of, he provided a link for people to share on a couple different, I can't remember the, it was in flour. And then there was another component. I can't remember what food source it was in, but looking at some of the ingredients and then having active research behind it so that the FDA now then would ban those different products from coming into our ingredients or into the nutrient level, which is great. But I do feel that now more than ever, that push and that nudge, grow more food, grow more food, grow more food, because here's the reality. Where's the first place that people go if they need food?
6: Grocery store.
4: Right. But what if the trucks can't get there?
6: Ah.
4: Where are your food sources coming from? You know, and we see it less and less. And then when you look in our area, where are most of the, for North Dakota, from an ag perspective, right? Where do most of, what are our crops used for? Right? Cattle feed, right? Some are getting shipped. Some are going to the ethanol plants. Mm-hmm. How much of those sources are actually food for human consumption?
0: It depends on what you're talking about.
4: Yeah.
0: Soybeans or corn or whatever. Yeah.
4: Right. But like when you look at the majority
0: corn
4: of different
0: goes
4: things.
0: Everywhere.
4: Right.
0: Yep.
4: But when you look at the majority of the foods that we eat, you know, depending on the human being, right? It's not necessarily corn. It's not necessarily soy.
0: No.
4: Yeah, we have to make sure that we're looking at where are we going to get our food sources. So people need to start really dialing in on, okay, canning, you know, get different things planted in small spaces. And I know I sound like a redundant wheel, but I can't stress enough the importance. When you start looking at the Victory Gardens, we need to get into that mindset of, okay, if we're complaining about our food, then we need to make sure that we're doing something that's active about our food.
6: Yeah, I think we grew up in the time where it's like, you know what, you want something, you just go to the grocery store. But kids now, it seems like they're being raised more self-sufficient. They are canning. They're going back to the older ways. They're making their own sourdough bread. I've noticed that with my friend's daughter. You know, she's growing all her own food. You know, she's taking care of her kids. They're eating all natural ingredients that she's growing in the home. So there's been a shift there.
4: There is. And you even see some of the shifts in the grocery store. So how many of you have ever gone into a grocery store and recognized that there wasn't something on the shelf? And then all of a sudden it's like, oh, okay, well, then it's going to come in. Maybe next week it'll be on the shelf again. Now, we should start looking at some of these things. You know, I go into clearly one of the more natural stores in town, And I recognize when there's ebbs and flows from their inventory perspective. And I talk to the producers or the in the produce section. And, you know, when there's different things that are lower, their shipment was delayed, all of these different things. And, you know, if we're so reliant on a different source and a source that we don't really even know, then that's a problem. You know, so I'm sorry to sound like a Debbie Downer today, but it's more about the fact of
0: it's
6: awareness, though. Well, I mean, it's awareness.
4: You know, I think that's a key thing for me. And right now we're moving into that season. Farmer markets, which are great farmers markets. Make sure you guys get out there, take full advantage. And here's the thing. It's not like they're growing those things for free. What you're doing is you're assisting small farmers who are trying to fill a need by financially providing to them. And that's where things start coming full circle, is how can we work together to create change, to improve health? What does that look like? I know Arthur has different markets. I know it's one time a month. Fargo just opened Farmers Market. Yeah, Hillsboro just had one.
6: They have one at West Acres quite often too. But I mean, you try the food from the Farmers Market. You have a homegrown tomato versus a store-bought.
4: There's a difference.
6: There is a huge, I mean, eggs. You have a organic egg that you grew out in the farm versus the store. There's no comparison.
4: You know, and if you've got a question, speaking of eggs, is if you look at the eggs and you crack one from a store-bought compared to a farm fresh, the yolks are different. They're different, different look.
0: Oh, completely. Yeah.
4: And a way
0: shells
4: to check.
0: Are different. Everything's different.
4: Yep. And if you don't know how to test to see if an egg is good or bad, and that's one thing with like farm fresh, right? They're typically, you know, some people will wash them. If you wash them, then you need to refrigerate them. If you don't wash them, they can stay out for a couple weeks and then put them into the refrigerator. But to check to see if they're good or bad, right? How do I do the egg test? If you take a glass of water and you take an egg and you drop it into the water, if it drops all the way to the bottom, it's good. If it tips up, so like the point of the egg is up towards the water but still sitting down on the bottom, you need to eat that one first. And if it floats, then your egg is bad. You want to make sure that you don't eat that one and discard of it.
6: What's the science behind that? I've heard that before. I've never done it, but what?
4: It's just the bacteria and the fact of knowing that it's rotten, right? So the density and the egg starts breaking down on the inside, the rottenness of it. Mm-hmm. And there's nothing worse than cracking open a bad egg.
6: Oh, yeah. Luckily, I've never done that. That would be not good.
4: You know, I grabbed out of the wrong batch of eggs. This was a long time ago. Where I'm like, okay, I can't quite remember the date on this one. I think it was the bucket that I was going to discard. And I grabbed and I'm like, okay, yep, wrong bucket, Mariah.
6: Yeah, I've had a few where the yolks, there's a little bit of red in. It's like, okay, good thing I didn't just put that in my mix first.
4: And that's not bad. So the reason why when you see an egg, if it has like a spot of blood or whatnot, it just means that the rooster had a good time with the hen. Right? That's really what it comes down to is, you know.
6: You can still eat it?
4: Yes.
6: Can still
4: eat it. Yes.
6: I'm like, oh no, I can't eat this.
4: Let's call it a little extra protein and a little more iron.
6: Well, good to know.
0: There you go. I'm with you. I think the more and more young people, our neighbors, young couple, two young boys across the street, all of a sudden, my wife said, have you seen Grant's chickens yet? Like, when did Grant get chickens? And he built a big, beautiful coop and the whole thing. They got about a dozen of them going, and they're getting bigger.
4: That's awesome.
0: So, I mean, it's all over. It's happening.
4: And it takes 5 to 6 months for them to start producing eggs. And then step size, you know, they get the little pullets, and then you get the full-size eggs. And I was talking to Alex, too. I mean, I have so many chickens, and with only coming into town one time a week versus a couple times a week, you know, if I end up having a plethora, which, you know, I do right now of eggs, if I know from a date perspective, I'll just boil the excess and then smash them like mashed potatoes, and then I feed them right back to my chickens so that I'm not wasting them. But now I'm at the point, I'm like, do I need like 180 chickens? Do I want to sell a couple of them? You know, I just go back and forth because I don't want to waste it.
6: Right.
4: And if there's somebody who is looking for like, okay, maybe I want to start a backyard, you know, coop with four chickens, let me know, because I already, you know, they're not expensive because the thing is, when you look at eggs and you get four chickens and you end up getting four eggs a day, you know, it ends up covering itself.
6: Now, do you have any, you must be eating eggs all the time. Do you have any special recipes or anything that you like to do with them that's a little unique that we maybe don't know about?
4: I'm not really all that unique person, to be honest with you, Alex. I'm a turn and burn. When I'm ready to eat and make something, it's quick, right? Okay. So whether it is, you know, basic scramble eggs or egg bake, you know, those are my go-to with the eggs, unless I'm, and I'm not a huge baker. I'm more of like, hey, I'm all about like the protein, and that's kind of where I roll. And it's nice when this time of season is get out your grill. Very easy to dice up some chicken or some meat, put it together, combine it with your vegetables, and wrap it in tinfoil.
6: Grilling season's the healthiest.
4: Grilling is amazing, is absolutely amazing. But, you know, learning more about herbs, I'm going to have an individual on the show in the next couple of weeks talking about herbs. I'm actually having a meeting today with a doctor who is going to be talking about non-opioid painkillers based off of herbs. I'm really excited to learn more from him on what that looks like, because he, man, is he a wealth of knowledge. I'm excited, because it's like, if you can look at a holistic approach on what that looks like, and that's the way that you're taking care of certain management, then that's the way to go.
6: Do you think people are getting away from big pharma more and more?
4: I do. I do. Yeah. But, you know, there's still that big push. You know, you've got the alpha gal, right, with the ticks. And how in the heck do they already have a so-called vaccine for that? It just doesn't make sense to me. You know, I saw what Martha Stewart getting a vaccine for alpha gal, and I'm like, interesting. This hasn't been around for a long period of time.
6: What's alpha gal?
4: The wood tick.
6: Okay.
4: Where supposedly if you get bit by that tick, that they're increasing in cases that you become allergic to red meat.
6: Okay.
4: Mm-hmm. Kind of ironic where in war they utilize different animals for bioweapons, and it's repeating itself.
0: Wild, right?
4: Mm-hmm.
0: Yeah. You know, back to the eggs. Because we get a lot of eggs, and we eat a lot of eggs. But pickled eggs, I'm totally addicted to pickled eggs.
4: Nice.
0: Like we have a one-gallon jar, like you see at the old bar. Yep. The old bar has, and we'll pickle them in there. The only problem is I usually have to sleep in another bedroom when I
6: That's what I was going to say. They kick back on Mr. J. Thomas, too. It's like, do not bring those things into my house.
0: Yeah. They are. There's an aftermath.
4: Oh, you're flushing your system, man, clearing out the toxins.
0: Yes, clearly, honey. Yes, it's a toxin.
6: It's a healthy thing. Really?
0: All I'm telling you, they go good with football.
4: Your wife's it's not really a healthy thing for me, right?
0: Yeah, exactly.
6: Air quality is more important.
0: Now, you're on the brother station today at 11 o'clock, and are you going to talk to the guy about the holistic?
4: It won't be today on the show. I've got Jody Crockett on today. She does a lot of different components with physical therapy, but we're going to talk about dry needling and more. Ooh, a lot of people aren't unfamiliar with that, but I've had that done, and man, does it release the muscle.
6: Yeah, I've had it done before.
4: It's great.
6: Too. Mm-hmm.
4: It's great. So she's going to break down the benefits and a couple other services that she also provides.
6: All right, that sounds good. 11 o'clock today, WDIY. Amazing.
4: It is. It's good stuff.
0: All right, my friend. Well, take care of those chickens. And don't give my wife any ideas. She's looking at the neighbor's chickens. Like, I'm like, don't even think about it.
4: Come on, Kevin. You know you want some chickens.
0: I would maybe, but not right now.
4: Sounds good. Well, thanks, right, you guys. Buddy. I appreciate it.
6: Thanks,
0: always
6: Mariah.
0: Always great to hang out. Mariah Prushin. It's M. Mariah, and then Prussia, like P with Russia, Prussia. MariahPrussia.com. info@MariahPrussia.com. All right, let's see what's going on with your money here. We'll get some headlines from Jim Miller, too. Stand by.
5: I'm Taylor Riggs, and this is the Fox Business Report.
7: Former Federal Reserve Chair Alan Greenspan has died. His wife, journalist Andrea Mitchell, says he died at their home from complications of Parkinson's disease. He described the run-up of the stock market in 1996 as irrational exuberance. The dot-com collapse happened in the year 2000. He served 5 terms as Fed chair after being appointed by President Ronald Reagan in 1987. Crude oil prices have moderated since the interim U.S.-Iran peace deal. Brent crude at $79 a barrel, West Texas Intermediate at $76. Capital Economics Deputy Chief Economist Ruth Gregory says so far markets have mostly shrugged off news that UK Prime Minister Keir Starmer has resigned, which suggests Starmer's resignation was widely expected. That's your Fox Business Report. I'm Jenny Cosola. Invested in you.
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0: An 84-year-old Burlington man died Sunday afternoon after his vehicle crossed the median on Highway 2 and struck an oncoming pickup head-on. Crash happened about 2:30 in the afternoon near mile marker 136, about a mile west of Burlington. North Dakota State Highway Patrol says the man's eastbound Subaru entered the westbound lanes and colliding with a Dodge Ram. He died on scene. The 68-year-old Tioga woman driving the pickup suffered serious injuries and was life-flighted to Minot. Highway closed for about 2 hours. An 80-year-old Grand Forks woman was struck by a pickup while in a crosswalk Saturday afternoon in Walker. State Patrol says it happened around 2 p.m. at Highway 371 and 5th Street North. A 67-year-old Lake Elmo man driving a car and had a green light while waiting for traffic to clear when he hit the pedestrian. Troopers say the truck was nearly stopped at the time. The woman taken to Bemidji Hospital with non-life-threatening injuries. President Trump will visit the new Theodore Roosevelt Presidential Library in Medora July 1st. According to Freedom 250, the library opens to the public July 4th as part of the nation's 250th birthday celebration. Interior Secretary Doug Burgum called it an honor for the 45th and 47th president to cut the ribbon at a site honoring Roosevelt's legacy and conservation work shaped in the Badlands. Governor Armstrong has authorized state agencies to assist with the opening, and the Guard will activate troops. From the Flag Family Newsroom, I'm Jim Miller.
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0: Oh, it is Monday and all that. Hope you had a great weekend. Happy Father's Day and a good chance to spend time with Dad or with the kids. Kevin and Alex on the Flag. We got a rainy on and off week going. The weekend right now doesn't look very good.
6: Yeah, as of now. So let's give it a minute. Maybe it'll change. But warming up for today. We're at 56, 77 for the high today. 30% chance of rain tomorrow, 79 there. Wednesday's looking dry and 82. Thursday and Friday, just a slight chance of rain there, 20% chance. Lots of sun on Thursday with a high of 78. Friday going up to 81. And yeah, the weekend, Kev, not so good as of yet. 50% chance of rain for us Saturday with a high of 79. And Sunday could get some thunderstorms there. 70% chance and 79. So that's what it's looking like right now. But we've got a ways to go, so that can change.
0: 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A couple of texts here. Then we got one more round of TiVo to go.
6: We do, yes. We're going to get some more info on Obama's presidential museum coming up here. He's not paying his workers.
0: His presidential center or whatever
6: it is.
0: His
6: library.
0: Yeah. Why are people asked to show IDs at the Obama Library and no ID to vote? Well, there's a good question.
6: Well, you do get a discount if you are a resident of Illinois. So that is one reason. I can answer that. Yes.
0: The only place for violent criminals is in a casket. Well, there you go. That's a deterrent. There's cameras on the reflecting pool 24 hours a day. If anyone vandalized it, they would know. The algae is from painting the bottom a dark color, which draws in the heat. That could be. We also got a call on our 855 line. Listener said that, and I stand mistaken. I thought it was treated like a regular pool that would have water.
6: You should. Yes, you should.
0: It's not. It's not. It's water out of Potomac.
6: Well, that's why it's green then. That's why it's green then. It should be treated like a pool because it's got to be filtered and aerated and, you know, all that stuff with chemicals. Yes.
0: The Lincoln Memorial Reflecting Pool in D.C. draws its primary water from the tidal basin, which is a man-made body of water connected to the Potomac. Well, there you go. Well, Alex nailed it there. No wonder it's turning green.
6: Yeah. Who knows what now? Maybe that was before they redid it, though. I don't know.
0: Yeah.
6: Maybe that's not updated.
0: Let's see. Oh, a link to Facebook. It's a Beatles parody on socialist candidates. So I'm going to have to listen to that one. Thank you for that. Let's see here more. Alex said iPhones were going up. The last weekend I was talking to a parts manager who works for a very large computer manufacturing company. He said they can't get chips, computer boards, and many components it takes to build computers due to the data companies that are building around the United States. These data centers in other countries are sucking up the entire supply of these parts.
6: Sure, the chip
0: shortage. He said expect huge increases on computers, phones, watches, anything that takes chips because inventory is not there. Someone said, too, with the gold and silver thing, that silver will, because they need silver to a lot
6: of chips.
0: That's,
6: yeah, yep, could be.
0: Yep. Let's see here. Mm-mm-mm. Kevin, you need a Now Do Biden t-shirt. It's your only response. it's your only response to people criticizing Trump.
6: No, you've got a lot of other responses, too.
0: Yeah.
6: But that's funny.
0: I could do a Now Do Obama one, too. Could do a couple of those.
6: I love it.
0: Yeah, well.
6: That's funny.
0: Come to think of it, Texter says, I haven't seen any hawks around our farm. Usually a few sitting on power poles also have more rabbits than usual. Okay, that was to what Mariah was talking about. Yeah. Morning all, maybe there's enough roadkill for the birds to feed from. There is a lot of roadkill. I've seen quite a few deer down this into summer here. Answering Mariah's question, I live on a hobby farm near Durban up by Mapleton and have not seen any bird prey birds either. Prey either.
6: A bunch of what's going on. Yeah, it is.
0: It would be, I mean, and yeah, they feed on fish. They feed on most of them that we see flying around. They're always looking for fish. But yeah, mice, anything. Thank you for bringing this conversation forward, Mariah. Talk about the soil food web and our brain connection. Mike from Hitterdahl.
6: She's great.
0: Yep, every Monday about 8:10. As a farm kid, Texter says, how can we ask Fargo to stop taking fertile farmland and slapping up more houses? Well, I think Fargo's almost built out. But, you know, West Fargo in the area, yeah, the sprawl is real. Facebook link, Truth Social link, thank you. Hey, guys, gas $3.49 a gallon in Pine River. But I have a question how that out-of-the-way town on 371 between Walker and Brainerd can be 30 cents less than anywhere around. I don't know. I don't know how that works. Usually across the street they're the same, but you get 5 miles away, it's totally different. I don't know. How the retail end of gas works, but they obviously don't have as much of a margin, maybe. I don't know. Let me just check here. All right, that's all the texts. What do we got for TiVo?
6: All right, let's get to some more of this. Subcontractors for Obama's presidential center in Chicago say they've not been paid. Here's Fox News.
1: Well, some new drama surrounding the Obama Presidential Center in Chicago. Amid all the fanfare of its opening last Friday, some subcontractors who helped build it claim they still have not been paid. The allegations hit especially hard because the massive construction project was supposed to help minority businesses and local firms lift their fortunes. But some say they're owed millions of dollars and are struggling to stay afloat.
2: I feel like an aluminum can that's been thrown in front of a steamroller. We're crushed.
9: Just on our internals, the overall monies expended on this project have now reached nearly $4 million in the red. That's in totality over the last 5 years. That is a hole that no subcontractor, small business can survive. Financially, our reserves have been completely drained. We are barely getting by right now. Unfortunately, we're probably going to have to lay off union workers here in the short term so that we can regroup and lick our wounds and hopefully live to fight another day.
1: Fox News contributor James Freeman writes, he didn't pay to build that. Add unhappy contractors to the list of locals disappointed with the new Obama Center. He joins us now. James, thanks very much for joining us this afternoon. The Obama Foundation says, you know, they've settled up with the organization that's dealing with all the contractors here. But You know, what did you learn in finding all of this out? And you know, what's the status of this very large presidential library in Chicago?
11: Yeah, good question. And kudos having Mr. Owen in that interview. One of the reasons we're only hearing from him is because he wasn't bound by a non-disclosure agreement. Many of them were, many of the contractors. And as far as we know from the African American Contractors Association, there are a lot of small business people struggling, waiting to get their bills paid by the Obama Center. It's part of a really big question about this project. The former president says it's his way of giving back to Chicago, and Chicago and the state of Illinois have certainly given him a lot, but it's not clear what he's giving back. This used to be public parkland, free, open to the public. He's now charging. So it's a private venture that was given a 99-year lease for $10 for 19 acres of land that it would be sold for millions per acre if you could even sell it. It was part of a historic park in the National Register of Historic Places. So it's kind of impossible to believe that any other project would have been able to execute this takeover of public land for essentially nothing.
6: Yeah, they tried to fight this thing for years, too.

0: from the dozens of others that Americans can go to.
1: Yeah, I mean, a lot of people have criticized the design, saying it looks like a Klingon prison, et cetera. That's in the eye of the beholder. I think the question is the creation of this thing and the continuing liability. It was supposed to have a massive endowment because it's obviously, as you can see in the picture, a lot of land to take care of. They never raised that money, or maybe because the cost ended up being nearly three times what was originally forecast to build the project, maybe that's where the money went. But the point is that they really need that admissions revenue. Otherwise, the people in that neighborhood and the taxpayers of Chicago and Illinois are going to have a massive bill in the future to maintain this place. Also very different from other libraries, why it had to be taking over a public park. I mean, ironically, while former President Obama was running a Netflix special about beautiful treasured parkland, I mean, it's almost amusing if it wasn't that takeover of public land. And there was a group, a local conservationist called Protect Our Parks, which fought the project valiantly for years in court. The Obamas were able to beat them, and now it sounds like the local contractors helping to build the thing are sort of the latest group of unhappy locals at this project.
2: Wow, this thing, it sounds like a lot of problems there.
3: Wow. And
2: the Obama Center, of course, they're relying on people visiting to pay for it. Who's going to visit?
0: Are there other concerns from neighbors? I mean, anytime you have a large project like this, there's always the concerns that values are going to shoot up, taxes will shoot up, you'll have traffic, you'll have all these other things that not necessarily everybody wants in their backyard, NIMBYism, if you will. Have those concerns been in this neighborhood in Chicago, or is it a welcome development?
1: Well, some people have criticized it because they think it's going to raise their rents in the neighborhood. I think if it actually does long term create a lot of value there, I think you'd have to say it was a good thing for the city of Chicago and the South Side. But as I said, the endowment that was supposed to maintain this thing was never raised. So going forward, are people going to keep wanting to buy tickets for years and years into the future? And we should note, in terms of where is the benefit for the locals, there is a reduced price. So normally a person pays $30 to visit, $23 for kids. If you're an Illinois resident, you pay $26.15 for kids. But in one of those beautiful ironies that Democrats seem to specialize in now, you need to present a valid ID to get the Illinois discount at the Obama Museum, even though you don't need to present one to vote in Illinois.
0: Yeah, I don't think it'll be a polling center, but, you know, who knows?
2: Yeah, I mean, okay, so maybe you'll go once, but you're not going to go to this thing regular to support it. And like I said earlier, I've been getting text messages asking if I'm going to go visit this Obama Center. I've gotten like five or six of them in the last couple of weeks.
3: Yeah. Like, probably not.
2: Yeah. I blocked them, but they still keep getting a hold of me.
3: If I go to Chicago for any reason, it wouldn't be to see that.
2: No, I'm in North Dakota. Why would I?
3: All right, Need to Know Morning Show on the Flag. Be right back to wrap it up.
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0: right, there it is. Happy Monday. Need to know morning show on the flag. Alex and Kev about ready to make our way out of here and ready for the main man, Steve Hallstrom. Sure, yeah. Good Father's Day weekend. All the fathers in my circle had a pretty good weekend that I saw because the weather was cooperating. But this next weekend, maybe not.
1: Maybe not. We're at 56 now. 77 is the guaranteed high today from Dino himself. We do have a 30% chance of rain tomorrow. 79. Wednesday's looking dry. 20% chance of rain both Thursday and Friday. Thursday, 78. Friday, 81. But Saturday and Sunday, not so good as of yet, anyway. 50% chance of rain Saturday. 79 for the high there. 79 still the high on Sunday. But we've got a 70% chance of rain on Sunday and could get some thunder and lightning along with that, too. So hopefully it'll move out somewhere else and we won't get it, but we'll see. We got a ways to go for the weekend yet, but
0: hopefully. Fingers yeah. always crossed.
1: Always on that one.
0: 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How about a nap while we do your dental implants?
1: Heck yeah.
0: How about a, you know, yeah, you just, there you go. Hey, little sleep, little sleepy sleep. Sedate, you wake up and it's all done. I mean, come on. And Dr. Matt, thanks again for the salute to smiles that he's doing for the veterans. Everything he has in-house, too, by the way, all the advanced imaging, the digital planning, the in-house tech, your smile will be planned out completely, and you will see how it looks before the treatment even starts. So, and like you hear Alex talk about all the time, a lot of patients walk away the same day.
1: Nice,
0: and
1: yes.
0: And it's game changer. And then all of a sudden, man, you are smiling like you mean it. Dakota Implant and Sedation Center in Fargo, dakotaimplant.com. Tell Dr. Matt we said hello and tell him thanks for what he's doing for the veterans. dakotaimplant.com. Tech says they filled the thing from the Potomac Tidal Basin originally. My understanding is that that's what caused the algae, and Trump changed that to city water. I don't know enough about it. I just thought it was a pool.
1: Like, yeah.
0: Treat it like a pool.
1: Well, and you would, or it will get algae in it.
0: Yeah, I mean, if it's river water, there's a whole...
1: Vince can tell us that. You got to have the proper chemicals to treat this stuff.
0: I follow a wildlife rehabilitation site, and the rehabber says rodent side is decimating our fox, eagles, and other birds of prey when poisoning rodents.
1: Ah.
0: Yeah, so you're killing the mice with the mouse killer.
1: Sure, that would make sense.
0: Valerie Jarrett will be paid $200K, so her and staff will get money, not the people who built it. Sad. Obama greedy. Glad he is not president. Yeah, that's a grift. I bet that place will be empty in 2 years.
1: Oh, I bet it will, too.
0: I don't know. But
1: they'll want to tear it down and put the park back.
0: Yeah. I don't know. Maybe make it a huge garbage can and it'll look like it looks.
1: All right. All right. Have a good one. We'll see you back here tomorrow, and Hallstrom's in next.
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9: Iran just got a big financial green light. I'm Dave Anthony, Fox News. The U.S. has issued a temporary 60-day license authorizing Iran's oil production and sales. Following weekend talks in Switzerland, where this morning Vice President Vance says
10: there is still a lot to do as we continue to make progress on the nuclear talks, on the economic talks, as we continue to demine the straits and ensure that that flow of traffic continues to pick back up.
9: And oil prices are down more than 2%. Another big part of the talks, Lebanon.
10: We want Hezbollah to stop firing at our friends in Israel. We want Israelis to be able to live in peace. We also want to make sure that, you know, when things happen, they don't spiral into a broader escalation.
9: As for the other economic benefits for Iran, Fox's Trey Yingst reports from Tel Aviv.
11: The U.S., along with Qatar, will have some oversight over the unfrozen Iranian funds, and that some could go to purchasing U.S. farm goods. He also made a major announcement on access to Iran's nuclear program.
10: This is probably what we're most excited about as Americans. The Iranians have agreed to invite IAEA inspectors back into their country.
9: A big change is coming in Britain.
12: After facing months and months of building pressure from both the public here in the UK as well as from within his own party, Keir Starmer is resigning as prime minister.
9: He'll step down once his Labour Party picks a new prime minister. Fox's Jeff Paul also reports from London.
12: Starmer had faced criticism for the economy, illegal immigration, and the appointment of former Jeffrey Epstein friend Peter Mandelson as U.S. ambassador.
9: There's a new Trump Truth Social post just out on the Washington reflecting pool that's turned green, full of algae, since the president had it drained and the bottom painted dark blue. Some of that paint is also peeled, seen floating in the water. But in the post, he blames vandals illegally placing chemicals in the water. And the president wrote, remember, there's a 10-year prison sentence for destruction or attempted destruction, which the president wrote will be fully enforced. There have been people issued citations. America's listening to Fox News.
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9: stocks are rising to start the week. Coming off a long Juneteenth holiday weekend, the Dow up 240 points, the NASDAQ gaining 13, the S&P 500 adding 23. As we mentioned, oil prices are down. WTI right now is back to about 74 bucks a barrel. Gas is down another penny. AAA's national average, 392 a gallon for regular, 64 cents less than last month's peak of the Iran conflict price surge at the pump. Someone who was very influential managing the economy has died. Alan Greenspan.
16: He served five terms as chair of the Federal Reserve. Economist Alan Greenspan has died. He was 100. His wife of 29 years, journalist Andrea Mitchell, released a statement saying Greenspan passed away at their home from complications of Parkinson's disease. Greenspan was a native New Yorker. He received his doctorate from Columbia University, was an advisor to Richard Nixon's 1968 campaign, then was chair of the Council of Economic Advisors under President Gerald Ford. President Ronald Reagan appointed him to the Federal Reserve in 1987. Ginny Cosolda, Fox News.
9: In Minnesota, there's a call for Twins fans to take food out to the ballgame and their own drinks tonight.
17: More than 500 Target Field food and beverage workers announced earlier this month that they'd walk off the job in a one-day strike set for today during the planned game between the Minnesota Twins and the LA Dodgers. In their demands for better health insurance, higher wages, and more job protections.
18: The workers here have been committed to bargaining in good faith and to coming to an agreement. And unfortunately, their employer, Delaware North Company, has not held to that same commitment.
17: Shea Freeberg represents the union concession workers, Delaware North, saying they still plan to continue full service concessions at the ballpark during the strike.
9: That's Jeff Manasso. I'm Dave Anthony. This is Fox News.
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22: I'm coming in.
23: The ending is near for the current Fargo City Commission, which holds its final meeting as a new commission prepares to be seated. The opening is near for the Teddy Roosevelt Presidential Library. The most famous person in America will open the gates. And the negotiations are polite, fierce, friendly, antagonistic, productive, disruptive, cordial, vicious, all at the same time. It is the strangest thing ever to watch. Good morning, my friend. Thank you for being with me here on this Monday morning edition of the Steve Holmstrom Show. It's one of those Mondays, and I don't have these very often, but I'm having one today, Addison, where I need to go back to work so I can recover from the weekend. Yes, it was a crazy weekend, and I am absolutely beat tired physically. Mentally, emotionally, feeling pretty good, but the old body is weary here today. You ever have weekends like that where it's like, oh, thank goodness I'm going back to work so I can recover?
24: I have weekends like that from Monday through Friday.
23: You have weekends like that from Monday through Friday?
24: Yeah.
23: Okay.
24: What could you have possibly had go on this weekend that's got you like that today?
23: So this is all self-inflicted punishment. I have no one to blame but myself. This was the first full weekend of marathon training where I have my Saturday, Sunday back-to-backs. And I have a coach who writes up a plan for me every year. And I'm trying to shave another 5 minutes off my time this year. If I've not told this story before, I think I probably have, but my marathon career goal is to qualify for Boston, which at the age of 58, which I am today, the qualifying time is 3 hours and 35 minutes. I'm nowhere near that fast. But when I turn 60, it goes up to 3 hours and 50 minutes. And that I'm close to. I'm only 5.5 minutes away from that. So I'm trying to get my time down to about 3:45 because I want to clear 3:50 with a little room to spare because they only take a certain number. And so you can, your qualifying time can be 3:48, but if there's too many people who are faster than that. So I want to get to 3:45. So here we go again for year number, I think 12 this is, of running a full half marathon in the spring and a full in the fall. And I had the first full weekend of hard training. So I had 10 miles on Saturday and then 14 yesterday. But the 10 that I ran on Saturday, I had to start running those miles faster in the middle. So I started a marathon pace, and by the end, I was running an 8-minute, 20-second mile pace, which means nothing to anybody, except you just got to know, for me, that's running at about 80% of, like, full sprint. Like, it's not a full sprint, but it's getting there. And so that was the last mile that I ran in the middle there. And so that, along with, we had a bunch of people over to the house, so I did a bunch of yard work, got ready, but pulled a bunch of weeds, did a bunch of mulch, just kind of everything and anything. And then yesterday, my son was home for the weekend, and my son-in-law was in town. They wanted to go golfing. So we went and played golf. So I am just absolutely beat tired. But I slept like a rock last night, and feeling my mind and my spirit are wonderful. It's just the old body's moved very slow today. So that's the story. You have a good weekend?
24: I did. I did absolutely nothing. I'm okay. Like you.
23: Call your dad and said, hey, Pops, on Father's Day.
24: That I did.
23: Yeah, attaboy. Well, good for you. Well, I hope that all of you listening today had a great weekend. Hope it was a meaningful Father's Day weekend. I see some of the social media posts, and you probably have too, about how fathers are being depicted in the media, in big media. And there was one post I saw over the weekend where somebody said, put out a post. It got shared and reposted and all that. That, a lot of us, we have to remember that Father's Day can be a trigger because, dads are, and he had me until we get it that not everybody had a great dad, and that can be a tough thing. But there is an attack on fatherhood now, of course, as there is on any good, true, and virtuous thing. And no dad is perfect. We know that. Some dads are evil and horrible. We understand that. But let's not forget about the million dads that are awesome for every one that is a hood or a criminal or whatever. And there is an attempt to make it seem like, well, we don't need dads. And, whatever the rationale is for that, there's always something behind it, but trying to tear down traditional America. So I hope that we can all once again be reminded of how awesome a good dad can be. And while no dad is perfect, just about all of us are really trying. So hopefully you had a great Father's Day weekend and were able to spend time with the dads that were in your life, the fathers-in-law, grandparents, all of that kind of thing. Lost my dad about 4 years ago, so these get a little easier every year, but I still think of my dad for sure on weekends like this. All right, let's get to it with the Morning Wire semi-automatic storylines with a rapid-fire rundown of what is happening in the world around us today. We will start with the almanac for today. Holy smokes, it's already June 22nd. It's almost July. It's going to be July here in another week. We are at the first time of the year, up to 80 degrees on the average high temperature for this day. Record high was set back in 1950 when it was 97 degrees. We will gain today. Oh boy. We will gain. Well, we won't gain. No, over the weekend, we hit that spot, so we are going the other direction. We will lose 4 seconds of daylight today. Sunset will be 9:25. It won't really pick up much steam for a while, so we got a couple good weeks here. In the markets today, Dow Jones Industrial Average up big to start out the day, up 308 points. S&P 500 is up 24. NASDAQ basically unchanged right now. WTI crude oil down about $2 at $74.60. J.D. Vance says we're making progress in the peace talks. I don't know. We're going to talk about this in a minute. But that's got oil markets moving down. Gold today down $33 an ounce at $4,212 an ounce. Silver down 1 cent at $66.30. There's a rally going on in Bitcoin today, up about 3% from Friday, $65,250. And AAA says your average price of a gallon of regular unleaded gas nationwide is $3.92. That's down 2 cents from Friday. North Dakota now at $3.75. Minnesota $3.71. South Dakota $3.82. So Minnesota, the land of the cheapest gas in the tri-state area on average. In the news cycle today, a Vice President J.D. Vance said earlier today that Iran will allow nuclear inspectors to return to the country after what he called a very, very good first day of U.S.-Iran negotiations in Switzerland. This is story of the day. More on this one in a minute. I don't know, you guys. I'm watching this stuff, and I'm hearing what they're saying over in Iran, and I'm saying, okay, J.D., I'm trusting you, but I'm a little shaky on this whole thing. Meanwhile, President Trump will officially open the Teddy Roosevelt Presidential Library on July 1st. The announcement came over the weekend from Freedom 250, the national initiative working alongside the White House's Task Force for America's 250th Anniversary. The president will be among distinguished guests set to visit the library on July 1 before heading back to Washington for events back in the nation's capital. It's not known if the president will speak publicly, but Interior Secretary Doug Burgum said Trump will be cutting the ceremonial ribbon at the library. We could learn tonight which location will get the new Fargo Convention Center. The agenda for tonight's meeting includes a decision on whether the commission will choose to redevelop the downtown Civic Center area or build new at the Brewhalla location. This will be the final meeting for outgoing commissioners Dave Pepcorn and Denise Kolpak and for Mayor Tim Mahoney. The commission could also vote to disband Fargo's Human Rights Commission. A bombshell international story this morning is British Prime Minister Keir Starmer announces resignation as the country's leader and the leader of the ruling Labour Party. Starmer's been under mounting pressure to resign for weeks following a disastrous round of local elections for his party in early May. Starmer had vowed to stay in his post, but his position became untenable as more and more Labour Party colleagues concluded that his time was up. President Trump says the U.S. Park Police have charged several people for vandalizing the Lincoln Memorial reflecting pool. This just days after algae turned the water a fluorescent green hue and rips appeared in an American flag blue service handpicked by the president. A total of 14 police reports have been filed. At least five people have been arrested, one for putting a 250-foot-long gash into that surface image. The president says it's likely that they'll have to drain the pool for repairs again. What is wrong with people? Honestly, anything, no matter how indecent it is, to make Donald Trump look bad. What are they going to do when Trump is gone? Literally, what are they going to do? They've created a whole industry over Trump derangement syndrome. I don't know. J.D. Vance, Marco Rubio, whoever the next person is, there's no way they can build up this level of hatred for them. They'll try. Of course they will. But Trump is a once-in-a-lifetime character. No question about that. Story of the day, what's really happening in the negotiations with Iran. That's next.
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0: Every Monday morning at this time, we get to get excited about hopping on a plane and going somewhere fun. Our friend Cindy at Travel Travel always has great ideas at great prices, and that's pretty important too. Cindy, good morning to you. You've talked about going to Prague, Czechoslovakia a couple of times on this show, and every time you talk about this place, I think, you know, I got to put this on my list of places to go. And you got another great deal on a trip over to Prague. Tell us about this one.
1: Oh, gosh, yes, we have a great deal. We've got airfare directly out of Fargo, and we have private round-trip transfers. We have 7 nights lodging at the Melia. It's located, like, in Prague at the Old Town with breakfast daily, all for the price of $1,756 per person, and that's based on double occupancy. That is an amazing deal.
0: Yeah, $1,700 a person. You and your buddy, your friend, your sweetheart, whoever, are going for $3,500 a person. You're flying out of Fargo, and you've got the airfare and the accommodations included. Boy, what's not to like?
1: I know. And can you imagine? And just go there and see all this amazing stuff. I know that for myself, I've been there, and we went to the Prague Castle, and it's one of the largest ancient castles complex in the world. And it's just beautiful there.
0: Yeah, the architecture there, it's that old world architecture, but they've done a really good job modernizing it in recent years. So certain parts of town look like, happen in place, Austin, Texas, I guess I'll come up with that. You've got some neighborhoods and some areas that are really nice and new and kind of the new era food and entertainment. And then you've got some of those places where it's just like walking back a couple of centuries through time. So it really is a cool place. I've seen some of the pictures from your travel brochures and some of the things you have online. It looks absolutely fantastic. If people want to find out more about this one, how do they get in touch with you, Cindy?
1: Give us a call at 701-492-5000.
0: Okay. And before I let you go, I understand you've got a couple of open houses going on over there too for some different kind of locations where people can get more information if they want to plan something that's a little different. Tell us about that.
1: Oh, yes. We've got a night to come see us to talk about Egypt. And we also have one that is with sandals, which takes you to the Caribbean, Jamaica, one of my favorite places.
0: Mm-hmm. What a cool place. Idea to get everybody together and have an open house and get all the questions. When is that? When do we want to make sure that we put time on our calendar?
1: Okay, hold on. Let me get the date.
0: Oh, sorry. Actually, I put you on the spot, Cindy. I'm sorry. Let's just tell people go to the website. That's probably a great place to go because all that will be on there. TravelTravelGroup.com or 701-492-5000. We'll get all that information for you there.
1: Okay, sounds great. Not a problem. I was actually in Malta last week, so I'm just kind of catching up.
0: Oh, wow. Good for you.
1: I know.
0: Well, that's the fun thing about Cindy. Now, when she sends you somewhere, she knows what she's talking about because she's visited all these places. So you definitely have the experience on your side. Cindy, thank you very much for the update. We appreciate it much. You have a great day and a great week.
1: All right, you too.
0: Thanks so much. Coming to you live today from the Drive with Vision studio, drivewithvision.com. You can call us today, 701-271-1100. That's the Valley Christian Counseling and Wellness phone line. And that's the text line here as well. So you can text, you can phone call, whichever works best for you. If you want to email us, you can do that as well. 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So make your voice heard today. If you got any questions, anything that you want to ask, or any points you want to make, please do that. A couple of texts have already come in here today. Steve, CBS is reporting that the British Prime Minister Starmer will be replaced by the 7th leader in 10 years. Our system is more stable. We get rid of lousy presidents such as Carter. Yeah, isn't that? I did not know it was that many leaders, but it makes sense. They've had changeover over there, no doubt about it. Yeah, Starmer has been one of those kind of old school liberals that just didn't really embrace all of the socialism, but just was a weak leader, from what I understand, in kind of saying, no, this is getting out of hand. And now they've got all these issues with resettlement coming in there. Their economy is bad. And that's a place you would talk about lack of free speech, man. You can get thrown in jail for the thought police over there. So, yeah, what an awesome country. But, man, if they screwed themselves up, they need a better leader over there. No question about that. So thank you for that text message there. That text message there. Steve, a little bragging since you're talking marathon. My daughter qualified for Boston at Grandma's in Duluth on Saturday. Check out these times. Ella ran a 3:17. Holy smokes. That is blazing fast. 7:32 per mile pace. That's crazy. She ran the half in 1 hour, 38 minutes. Wow, that's great. Congratulations to Ella and proud grandma or grandpa there. A lot to like about that. My son's girlfriend ran Boston, broke 3:30 for the first time. So, yeah, a lot of fast people surrounding me today. And here I'm just barely under 4 hours, but I guess feeling okay about that. Thank you for the text messages. Messages keep them coming. All right. Today's lead story is what's happening with the negotiations here over in Iran. This is, this is one of those stories that just makes you say, where are we going? What is going to happen? And as much as I think so many of us trust President Trump to lead our country forward, I don't know that he can even really have any idea what's going to happen next. So the big things that have happened here over the last probably 48 hours, J.D. Vance was with the Iranian leaders of the Iranian regime, and he said that they had a very, very good first day of negotiations in Switzerland. When we left you on Friday, we didn't know if they were going to get together at all because Iran said, well, you know, Israel and Hezbollah, and so we're not coming. Well, they ended up showing up a day late, and they apparently had a good conversation. But there are conflicting messages all over the place on this. Iran's foreign ministry said earlier yesterday that real negotiations on the nuclear issue haven't yet started, while Vance said that Iranian negotiators said they would allow nuclear inspectors to come back into the country for unscheduled audits on this whole thing. Israel's battle with Hezbollah continues to be the biggest wild card here, because anytime things get off the rails with those two countries, Iran seems to withdraw, but they don't really mean it. They do this for 24 hours here. Yesterday, Iran's president, Masoud Pezeshkian, said to their legislative assembly, quote, we will not give up our right to enrichment, and the U.S. will be forced to accept it. I saw that from Trey Yink's great reporting yesterday on Fox News Channel. The president fired back on social media, saying, the only thing I love more than negotiating with Iran is bombing the bleep out of them. Our negotiations are going beautifully, but if they don't go much better immediately, I will annihilate the Iranian regime from the face of the earth. So the negotiations are going great, but they have to go a lot better really fast. Your favorite president's bombs are much bigger than Iran's highly enriched Tadig. I ain't playing son.
2: We are called to a purpose greater than ourselves. Jim, the ND flagpole guy, believes this. For years, his intuition urged him towards something bigger. Then a voice on the radio spoke of a need for a flagpole guy, and Jim Swartout answered. Today, he's raised over 1,000 flagpoles across the Peace Garden State, including the tallest one ever planted in North Dakota. Each pole lifts Old Glory high over our prairies. But the story runs deeper. Jim discovered his forefather, Captain Oliver Perry Abraham Swartout, was the first recorded American to offer blue cloth from his own jacket for the battle flag of the Second Continental Congress in 1777, a sacrifice preserved in the Library of Congress. The flag has always been in his blood. As we celebrate the 250th anniversary of our Declaration of Independence, Jim reminds us, we are all here for a reason, and that reason is bigger than any one of us. This America 250 North Dakota story is brought to you by Jim Swartout, the ND flagpole guy.
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4: North Dakota leaders have appointed Burley County Sheriff Kelly Lieben to the State Ethics Commission. Lieben succeeds former chair Cynthia Lindquist, who stepped down earlier this month. He'll serve the remainder of her term. It runs through August of next year. The appointment was made by consensus of Governor Armstrong, Senate Majority Leader David Hogue, and Senate Minority Leader Kathy Hogan. Lieben has more than 35 years in law enforcement and has served as sheriff since 2019. North Dakota Health and Human Services granting $400,000 for family service providers. Money will be going to training services as part of the Family First Services Training and Implementation Grant. Services are supposed to be focused on helping children remain safe at home with their families. The Family First Services Plan has 9 programs, and those seeking to qualify for the grant must complete at least one of those 9. There are 6 total grants that will be given out, ranging in value between $17,000 and $50,000. Sunday morning, fire causing damage to a structure that happened in West Fargo. Crews were called at around 7:30 to the 40 block of 8th Street East on reports of a structure fire. When they got on scene, they found heavy smoke coming from a car inside a storage unit at that address. The fire was quickly knocked down, then contained. The cause and damage estimate not yet determined. From the Flag Family Newsroom, I'm Jim Miller.
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0: not sure if you've been following World Cup. I'm not a big soccer guy at all. But hey, you put the red, white, and blue next to sports of some kind. It's our country playing against anybody else. And hell, heck, y'all watch it. Absolutely. And as it's been speculated over the weekend after the U.S. won its game against Australia 2-0 on Friday, the U.S. could potentially play Iran in the elimination round. They will take two teams out of all of the all eight groups, and so you'll have a group of 16 that will advance to a single elimination. You go from there. And they have taken a look at the projections of where the U.S. and Iran. It looks like Iran's going to get out of its group as well. And so you could have the U.S. taking on Iran. Wouldn't that be amazing? Speaking of which, Iran's World Cup team is not allowed to stay in America overnight following games. So they have to charter a plane to Mexico. I guess it's okay to stay in Tijuana, but they don't want to stay in the U.S. So I don't know exactly if that's I don't know enough about it. I just saw a headline on this. I don't know if that's I'm assuming it's not the U.S.'s thing, but probably the Iranian government is saying, yeah, we don't know that we want you guys in a hotel in the U.S. Something could happen. I kind of feel like they'd be pretty safe here. I wouldn't trust Americans over there. But I mean, that would, I don't know, that would look really, really bad. My guess is security would take care of that. But I guess I sort of understand that you're at war with a country and then you're playing games over in their country. It's a little weird there. Steve, President Trump has the ability now to make sure to keep an eye on Iran, which did not exist with Obama, plus all the Arab neighbors that will help monitor Iran. I believe President Trump will talk to China soon to help Iran leaders stay within boundaries of the agreement. Well, I wish I was that optimistic. I've said from the beginning, I don't know anything. I'm not some foreign policy expert. I can't tell you, who's negotiating. I can't tell you, if this guy has a history of being a little bit more upright than the last guy. I don't know any of that. But all I can do is go by the history and what we know of what's happened with Iran since the beginning of this probably 50-year regime, I guess you could say, going back to the 70s. And the next time that they honor their word will be the first time that they honor their word. And so I know there's still a lot of people that say, well, negotiations are the best, and let's see if we can do this. And that might be fine. But if our goal is to wipe out the regime, to wipe out the technology, and secure all the uranium, that, in my mind, there's no way that I can look at this with an adult mind and say, I trust that this will happen. The president knows better than me, and he knows more than I do, obviously. And I'm going to trust him on this one because to this point, again, next time, first time, the next time the President Trump doesn't get a negotiation done in a way that benefits America will be the first time. So I'm letting this play out, but I have significant doubts on all this. And I still believe that if we really want to do that, get those things taken care of that we talked about, it really is going to require more military intervention over there, which I'm not happy to say. But you tell me, how else is it going to happen? And to say, well, Trump now has the ability to keep an eye on Iran, what does that mean? What's going to happen if they step across a boundary? Well, then it's going to have to be military interaction. You can, I guess, refreeze assets, I suppose, but we know that they don't care about that. I mean, they'd like the money, but if it's a matter of following their religious zealotry versus, starving themselves and their people, they'll do it. The Arab neighbors will help monitor Iran. I don't know. President Trump's going to talk to China soon to help Iranian leaders, so I don't trust China either. Some of those Arab countries, yes, some of them are good neighbors, some of them are good friends, many of them are not. So I don't know. I will keep an open mind. I will be hopeful. I will continue to pray. But consider me continuing to be extremely skeptical that any of this is really worth anything. Like I said on Friday, there are no good deals or bad deals with Iran because there's no deals with Iran. There's nothing that can be signed for or vouched for by them that I trust. So, yeah, sign something, whatever, I guess. See what you can do. Try to put in the poison pills the best you can. I guess it's the best we can hope for right now. But I do feel like another 30-day military intervention there with, yes, sadly, boots on the ground is the only real way to solve this problem. And if you do that, you set up the rest of the world for peace for decades, maybe more. And that's about the best we can hope for out of this thing. Fox News Channel, on their reporting on this today, they've got one note as well to pass along on this. And that is that J.D. Vance said there are two other goals they achieved with this round of talks. And that establishes, one, a mechanism to keep the Strait of Hormuz open. And two, steps toward establishing communication channels to quickly address flare-ups in the region before the violence escalates. So let's hope. If we get the Strait back, though, that's not a win because we had that before. So I just want to make sure that we're clear on what is progress and what really isn't. So that's the story of the day. And, boy, I sure hope that this thing turns out better than it feels like in my bones. Monday lunch specials are in today for Petros. Let's talk about good food, can we? 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Valley City's got the Tater Tot Hot Dish, Harwood Taco Mac, 12th Avenue Taco Mac as well, Chicken Fried Steak at 205 NP Avenue, in Ada, General Tso's Chicken, 45th Street Lasagna, Castleton Beefy Noodles, Glendon's got the Lasagna, Wahpeton Pulled Pork Sandwiches, Cheyenne Spicy Sausage Mac and Cheese, Grand Forks at the Lara Center, Sloppy Joe's, and Grand Forks on South Washington, the two new stores in Grand Forks, Beefy Noodles. Yum. Petroserve USA, helping America fuel better. All right. Reminder to you, I shouldn't even say a reminder because I didn't remember this, but early voting starts this week in Minnesota for the Republican and the Democrat primaries. Isn't that something? So early voting starts Friday. Everybody's talking about the governor side. Every poll shows Amy Klobuchar ahead. And on the Republican side, boy, it still seems to be a very wide open race. Kendall Qualls, Lisa Daymuth, Mike Lindell. Lindell won the poll from KSTP-TV, 27%. Daymuth got 22. She's the Minnesota House Speaker. Qualls got 17%. If you take a look at the Star Tribune, how they all compare in a head-to-head with Klobuchar, she beats all of them pretty soundly, but not it's not a whitewash either. If you take a look at her numbers against, where do they go? Oh, my, now I got a pop-up on my screen here. Here we go. The numbers for Klobuchar, 48-40, she would beat Daymuth. 53-36, she would beat Lindell. 53-36, she would beat Mike Lindell. Kendall Qualls, she would beat 48-37. So, like I always say, yeah, it's nice to look at primary numbers, but who actually can win? It looks like Daymuth and Qualls have the best chances, but Lindell's not far behind. My gut feeling is Lindell is not an electable candidate in Minnesota. In the primary, yes. Strong patriotic brand, great man, great patriot. But I think Lindell suffers from a credibility issue that will hurt him in most of the state of Minnesota. So early voting starts this week. And here we go. I want to talk for a minute about SpaceX. I am, as you know, I'm one who likes to follow the stock market. I own shares of stock, not many, a few $100, in about 10 different companies that I've read up on, studied up on, I think are going to go pretty well. A couple of them, I had in about 3 months of time doubled in their stock price, so I sold them, which turned out to be a bad choice. But I just always said, if I'm going to double my money in 3 months, I'm just going to take my profits and look for the next opportunity. Should have stayed in those couple of companies there. But what's going on with SpaceX? So SpaceX went public at $135 a share about a week ago. It quickly rose up to $150, and for most of last week was trading above $200. It's come down just a little bit, but it's still well over its opening price. Normally what happens with an IPO, you get a big rush on day one or day two, and by day three or day four, you can buy it for what it opened for, or maybe even less. And that's kind of my plan on this one. I want to own a little SpaceX, but I want to wait till it gets back to $135. And it might take a while, but I'm trying to be patient at this. So why is SpaceX not behaving like a normal IPO? Well, I've got some reasons for you. Did a little research on this last week. And I think this is a very interesting story to follow because there are people that are buying shares of SpaceX who have never bought stock before. There is reason number one, people are buying it. There is no other company like this one, and there's no other founder like this one. It's Elon Musk, who everything he touches turns to gold. Ultimately, there's ups and downs, Tesla stock, whatever. But I mean, look at where Tesla's gone from the very beginning. SpaceX, his rocket ship company, is more than just rockets. It's Starlink, Starship, and now AI computing tied into Musk's broader empire. They're talking about data centers in space. Investors are not pricing this like a normal aerospace contractor. They're pricing it like the only company on Earth that can do what it does, run by the only guy who's willing to try to do it. Reason number two, the sector itself is on fire. Space and satellite stocks have been rallying for about the last year or so. Reason three, there's almost no stock available to buy. They kept their offering, their initial offering, very small relative to the size of the company. So it's a supply-demand thing. Reason number four, index funds. They've got to buy it, whether they want to or not. This stock is huge in market value already. And so your S&P 500s, your Russell 2000s, they have to buy it as well. And retail investors are not selling. A lot of times people will buy it and then they make a little bit of money and they'll sell. That's not happening. People are holding on to their shares. So a little bit of SpaceX for you.
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looked this up. The travel and accommodation rules for Team Iran have been set by the United States government. This is the White House World Cup Task Force led by Andrew Giuliani, who I got to meet out in D.C. a couple of years ago. Super good dude, Rudy's kid. And the State Department's also involved in this, Marco Rubio's team. But their rules are that the team's only permitted to enter the U.S. one day prior to their scheduled match, so they can stay overnight the day before the game. But after the game is done, they have to leave the country on the same day. So they get that one day ahead of time, but they got to leave and fly across the border into Mexico and stay in Tijuana. This was done by the U.S. Because they were concerned about who might be on that team and, you know, who are the assistant coaches. You know, there's a lot of assistant coaches there on that bench, and you just don't know. Listener Adam texted in and said, Steve, I heard that the IRGC tried smuggling in some of their members in the country masquerading as part of their soccer team's delegation. So that's likely the reason. Yeah, and that meshes with what I'm seeing here, too. I can't blame anybody for that, the security issues. You just don't know. So it does make sense to me. You would think that they could have some security, you know, for incoming, right? Somebody trying to mess with the Iranians. But the Democrats would line up in, you know, 10 deep to protect that hotel, I would think. So, sorry, a bit of a attempt at humor there. But you've got to also understand that this is not your typical sports team here. When you are competing for your country with that regime over there, who knows? I mean, they might say, every one of you has got to bring an explosive device to the stadium or we're going to shoot your family back here. So you just don't know what's going on there. So I guess I understand it from that perspective. I would think that they're safe being in here in the country from anything that's coming their way from people in the U.S. I guess time will tell there. Steve, it was a win for Vance and Rubio and Trump on the freedom to navigate in Hormuz. 55 ships got out, 17 million barrels of oil, and no fees. Steve, stop calling for boots on the ground. You have no stake in that game. I have 21 years in the service. Which one of your children are you encouraging to join? Well, I'm going to go back to the text message that we got on Friday from the gentleman who wanted to make his point about being involved, you know, for 20 years of service. And I probably should have saved it. It's kind of disappeared into the past text message ether right now. But this person said that, you know, he had served for 20 years and there's no other way to do this war. And that's where I come down to it. It's not that I love it, but thank you for serving. I get your point. And somebody's kids are going in there. But the overwhelming reaction we had on this, I don't know, you must not have caught the show on Friday, is that people who have served say that this is why we served. We are wired for battle and combat, and this is what we train for. And a message I got from someone said, you're almost disappointed if something doesn't happen and you don't get to get involved. Look, when you sign up in the U.S. military, the armed forces, you know what you're getting into. So I get it. I don't know if you are just someone who just hates us and hates the show and hates me and hates the flag and hates conservatives, or if your intentions are honorable in this and saying, hey, as one of us, as someone who loves the country and wants to support it and see it, the right things happen going forward, I'm just giving you an alternative viewpoint. But I've seen a few of these messages, and they may be coming from the same person.

0: And basically saying the boots on the ground, oh, you're just, you know, trying to kill people. No, I'm not. I'm hoping that in during this time, when we are sitting on the 5-yard line, to being able to really do lasting damage. I'm not going to say permanent, but lasting damage to Iran, we got to finish the job. Why would we have come this far and lost the people that we have? I know people don't want to see forever wars. I don't either. But we are where we are in this thing. And the president thought that we could go in there and win this, and I'm sure he still believes that, and I do too. But it's not a win if you're saying, well, we've signed a piece of paper with someone who promises, you know, pinky swear, that we're going to not continue working on our bombs and our missiles and whatever. We've seen how quickly they can resuscitate their program. Midnight Hammer was just a year ago. We thought, okay, that might take care of them for a year. Well, here it was 9 months later. And we said, gosh, we got to do something. So I know you don't want to have people go in there militarily. I don't want that either. But what option do we have? Rely on negotiation with Iranians? These people can't be trusted. You know that as well as I do. So you got to do what you got to do. Ryan in Aberdeen, hang on. We'll catch you on the other side. Steve Alstrom Show back after this. Hour two coming up. We're going to check in with Scott Hennon. He is checking in on location today from a pretty cool thing that's going on. And we've got Best Thing I Heard all day. We've got all kinds of good stuff on the way here on the program, including what's happening in Seattle. They said, oh, let's just tax the businesses. It'll be great for everybody. Now what's happening in downtown Seattle? Whole lot to come. Stay there.
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15: Progress in talks leads to a financial boost for Iran. I'm Dave Anthony, Fox News.
16: We wanted to build a mechanism for keeping the Strait of Hormuz open.
15: And after Vice President Vance said that this morning in Switzerland, where he led weekend negotiations, the U.S. issues a temporary 60-day license authorizing Iran's oil production and sales. The vice president also hailed what he calls a key step in preventing Iran from having nuclear weapons.
16: The Iranians have agreed to invite IAEA inspectors back into their country.
17: Vance says they also initiated a deconfliction cell to help end the fighting between Israel and Hezbollah in Lebanon, though there is still skepticism with these negotiations that Iran will ever agree to meaningful checks on its nuclear and missile programs and end its support of militias like Hezbollah.
15: Fox's Rich Edson at the White House. The U.S. military has blown up another boat suspected of smuggling drugs off the South American coast, killing two people on board. More than 200 alleged narco terrorists have been killed in attacks on drug trafficking since September. In Britain, the prime minister is resigning.
18: Every decision I've taken has been about putting the country I love first.
15: Keir Starmer will step down once his Labour Party picks a new prime minister. President Trump's been critical of Starmer on immigration and Britain not helping the U.S. with Iran. We're still awaiting key Supreme Court rulings as the justices wind the term down. This morning, they reinstated an old murder conviction in a missing persons case in New York City involving 6-year-old Eitan Pates.
19: The unsigned opinion reversed a decision that said jurors who convicted Pedro Hernandez of killing Pates were given improper instructions by the judge. Hernandez has already been tried twice. A jury deadlocked in 2015 and a different jury convicted him in 2017. He was sentenced to 25 years to life in prison. Pates disappeared near his New York City home in 1979 and became one of the first missing children ever to appear on milk cartons. Hernandez had worked as a store clerk in Pates' neighborhood and confessed to the crime.
15: That's Tanya J. Powers. 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
15: President Trump is again calling for federal crime-fighting intervention in Chicago. Acting Attorney General Todd Blanche tells Fox,
0: "What we're talking about here is stopping the violence, the weekend violence. And there you need to work hand in hand with local law enforcement. They want to work with us. Yeah. I guarantee it."
1: Dozens of shootings across Chicago over the weekend, leaving at least 7 people dead and almost 40 hurt. The surge in violence here prompting President Trump to again offer resources like the National Guard to combat crime and to throw shade on Governor J.B. Pritzker and fellow Democrat city leaders who've pushed back on any federal help. A local street pastor also telling Fox News that the city's good.
22: "We can solve this. Chicago is bigger than this. We've proved it. Now we need to make it happen again."
1: Chicago police report over 600 people have been shot year to date. Almost 200 killed, an increase from this time last year. In Chicago, Jeff Madasso, Fox News.
15: Well, the president posted again this morning about the Washington reflecting pool he claims was severely vandalized, vowing to fully enforce laws that could lead to 10 years in prison for destruction and attempted destruction. The pool's turned green, full of algae, and the paint the president hired a contractor to turn the bottom of the pool dark blue has been peeling, seen floating in the pool. The Ebola outbreak in Africa continues to worsen.
23: There are more than 1,000 confirmed Ebola cases in the Democratic Republic of the Congo, including more than 250 deaths, as health authorities, who believe the outbreak has not reached its peak yet, race to try and contain the crisis. Officials warn the outbreak may be far larger than reported, with contact tracing remaining a challenge in the face of ongoing violence from rebels in eastern Congo, which has cut off access to many villages and forced some 2 million people to flee their homes. Lillian Wu, Fox News.
15: On Wall Street, the Dow is up 193 points, but the NASDAQ is dropping 250. I'm Dave Anthony. This is Fox News.
24: Increasing cloudiness today, and we'll see a high near 77. Light winds east. This evening, we'll see a chance for showers and thunderstorms, otherwise mostly cloudy, and lows are in the mid-50s. Winds east, 6 to 9. Tuesday, showers likely with a possible thunderstorm, highs in the mid to low 70s. Tuesday evening, showers again, and lows in the mid to low 50s. From the Flag Skywatch Weather Center, I am meteorologist Leah Jones.
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28: 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Live music from the 60s, guys. Jay Thomas can be doing his show over there, 2 to 5. Should be a really great time. They'll have a raffle as well. Restored Army Jeeps from back in the day. Vintage 1940s fire trucks. Should be a great time. make sure you check that out. If you want to give us a call today, 701-271-1100. You can email us, studio@flagfamily.com. You can text 701-271-1100 as well. All right, let's go to the phone lines. Ryan wants to talk. Good morning, Ryan. What's going on in your world today?
2: Well, I just wanted to bring something positive to the table today, Steve. You were talking about, in the last hour, you were talking about the security implications of having some of these national soccer teams in North America and in the United States. But I was just wondering, have you ever seen or heard about what soccer hooliganism looks like in Japan?
28: What soccer? No, I can't say that I have. Illuminate me. That's the word I'm looking for.
2: Well, I say that with tongue firmly in cheek, because okay, one thing that Japan is notorious for in their World Cup appearances is not leaving any work for the janitorial.
28: Oh, group. Yes, I've seen this. Yeah.
2: And I think we should have more of that. That is an aspect of Japanese culture that I could totally get on board with and seeing more of here in the great United States of America.
28: Yeah, and this is why I laugh when people say, oh, you just don't want foreigners or people that don't look like you to be immigrants. I'm like, no, but if we're going to bring in people into our country, let's find people that have that sort of DNA and they have sort of a cultural background that mirrors what we like in our country of respect and orderly and law enforcement and, you know, justice and things like that. So, yeah, absolutely. We can use more of that. I have seen some of those videos cleaning up after the match is done. Yeah, wonderful stuff. Ryan, thanks for giving a call today. Appreciate you chiming in on that one. That's some good stuff. Yeah, I didn't recognize that was what he was talking about. He was talking about Japanese hooligans. I'm like, wait a minute, where are we going here on this deal? Okay, a couple of texts have come in. Let's hit these. Steve, when you said Mike Lindell has credibility issues, would you please explain it what you mean? Sure. So this is with your independents and moderates that are going to sway your elections. The Democrats obviously aren't going to vote for any, hardcore Democrat, not going to vote for any Republican. In the middle is where you have to win elections in Minnesota, because it's probably a third. A third hardcore conservative, third hardcore liberal, and then you've got the third in the middle, and that's where you have to win. It is believed that Michelle Tafoya can win because she plays very well in that middle. She's a Republican, she's a conservative, but she has some viewpoints on social things in particular that will cause her to be considered by people in the middle. Mike, as we know, is a great warrior, a great patriot for the cause, was a big election warrior back in 2020, but that has damaged his credibility with the middle in Minnesota, and he's not perceived as someone who's electable in Minnesota. I'm not making any comments about the kind of man he is, the kind of leader that he would be. Good things would happen in Minnesota if Mike Lindell was elected governor. But when I say he has credibility issues, that's what I am talking about. I'm not saying he should. I'm just saying that's the fact of the matter, whether we like it or not. Steve, boots on the ground could be a protection of diplomatic groups going to Iran for building a global relationship there. Okay. All right. I'll hear that. Steve, paper with signatures and enforcement that did not exist with Obama. Saudi Arabia said they'll go in. Is that okay? Saudi pilots shot down Iran missiles. Jordan has jets as well. Iran was a bully and isolated. Iran is being offered a path to peace with IAEA to check on the nukes. Yeah, look, I don't want to be a jerk about this, but I just have to be honest, you're not going to change my mind on this. The only way my mind will be changed on this is I have to see it happen. I don't care what piece of paper Iran signs, what they promise they will do. I just don't believe it. We have 50 years of these people. It doesn't matter what they sign. Now, if you want to say, well, you know, there are things that can happen to them if they violate any part of that, I get all of that. And if this is the route the president wants to go, then that's the only way that he's got a shot at it, is if there are, you know, whatever, we can refreeze assets, we can whatever. But I just feel like sooner or later, this is going to be a military excursion in one way or another. The war will continue. If we are serious about satisfying the things that are needed to declare this a victory. So I get you're trying, and I see it's the same person that's texting me, trying to get me to believe that this is going to be fine. I'm not saying you're wrong. Please understand, I'm just telling you what my gut instinct tells me, and it's pretty strong on this one. So I'm not saying you're a moron or an idiot or that you can't be right. I'm just saying if you're right, I will give you an unending amount of credit when that happens, but I just don't see it. All right, 10:13. Let's keep rolling here. We got key three on the way, but I like the conversation here. This is what we do on this show. I love giving you a chance to sound off, speak, whether it's text or phone call or whatever. And you don't have to have it all figured out. I certainly don't. I'm telling you that. I don't know what this is going to happen or what's this what eventual outcome we're going to have here. But I put two and two together based on what I've seen. And even today, the news cycle, you know, Iran's president is saying, we are not going to give up our right to enrichment. The U.S. will have to accept that. At the same time, J.D. Vance is saying, we had a great day of negotiations, and we think all the major points are there for us to have an agreement. I can't reconcile those things, and I'm just being honest about that. Jim wants to weigh in on the Valley Christian Counseling and Wellness phone line. Good morning, Jim.
3: Morning. I'm in agreement with you on the boots on the ground thing. Personally, I think we should just go take Karg Island and put a military base on it, and then there is no more of this crap of Iran closing the strait whenever they want to, because we'll have control of it. Mm-hmm. And boots on the ground is the only way this is going to get solved. People don't want to deal with that, and people are worried about young men dying. But, you know, if your son or daughter or relative joined the military just for the benefits so they can hurry up and get back to the pharmacy on Monday morning, I'm sorry, you know. And it's doing them a disservice when these whiny people call in or text in saying, you know, it's not your kids over there. Well, you know what? Their kids joined the military knowing full well what they were getting into and what might happen. We don't want that. Nobody wants that. But by God, they make our military sound like a bunch of whiny kids whenever we talk about having to put boots on the ground. That's why we have the military.
28: Yeah.
3: To get things done. And unfortunately in Iran, I think the only way that it's going to happen is if we go and take over, because they're never going to stop. And the other thing, this BS of Iran telling the U.S. in negotiations that not only do you have to stop doing things, but you have to make Israel stop doing what they're doing. What's going on between us and Iran shouldn't concern when Israel is blowing the crap out of Hezbollah. That's a whole different thing. And it annoys me that that's even brought up whenever they talk about a negotiation between the U.S. and Iran. It's one of the first things you hear of, well, nothing's going to happen unless you make them quit doing this. Netanyahu isn't going to allow that to happen. They're going to do what they want.
28: Jim, I'm right there. Steve. Yeah, I agree with all of that. I do. The reason that we have the peace that we have had over the last 50 years in this country is that we have been willing to do what is needed when it has been needed. And if we give up that right, we say we're never going to have these wars with boots on the ground, we're in trouble.
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8: 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Hard Knocks with a happy ending. An update on Capstone Classical Academy. 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
28: From the email box, Steve, everybody who has joined the military after September 2001 did so knowing they are going to war. No ifs. They are going to war more assuredly than any time since Vietnam. If they earn an education, they know it comes at the risk of their lives. It is not the reason they join. I'm hearing more and more of that. I'm probably getting 10 of those for every one of no boots on the ground, easy for you to say, which kid are you going to send? Just looking at the world around me and saying, this is kind of what I'm hearing from military people, and that's consistent with what I know our servicemen and women, our veterans, to be, and the active duty as well. It's almost a disappointment, I heard somebody say on Friday, if they don't have some kind of battle to wage. And Pete Hegseth has restored that warrior mentality to the Department of War. So thank you for that email. Yeah, I wish there was another way to do it, but I just don't see how there is. J.D. Vance says results are the only way that Iran gets benefits. 50,000 military are there. Iran created Hezbollah and funded it. So Trump was correct with his text telling Iran to get them to knock it off. Okay. Let's be very clear about the core issues and forget about all the things. Sorry, I don't mean to talk like I know everything here, but I think we're getting distracted from the major pieces. The major pieces have always been and always will be. We need new leadership in Iran. Otherwise, you're going to get the same people. And they're going to try to recreate and rebuild and all that as soon as possible. There's going to be death to America. So that, number one. Number two, we've got to get the uranium that's there. Or we got to know that it's been destroyed. And number three, we've got to damage and take out, not damage, we've got to take out the existing technology. Are they going to rebuild it? Sure they are. But if we don't have the same leadership and they don't have any product to work with, the chances of it turning into a nuclear threat are slim and none. So those are the only things that matter. Anything else is falling short of what's needed to do the job. That's why I say I don't know how this happens. If they can figure out a way to do this with overhead bombing, great. But it's going to take military action for sure. It will likely take troops actually on the ground going into those difficult places, and it, yes, it means people are going to die. But again, what else is our option? What else is our option? Okay. I keep saying the same thing, but I don't think I'm getting through, so I keep repeating it every couple of days here. So there we go on that. 23 past the hour, time for the key three. These are what I believe to be the three most consequential stories in the news cycle today. These stories rise above your garden variety news story where it's just short-term impact. These are things that have ongoing impact in our communities across our great country and many times close to home. A new report from the Downtown Seattle Economic Association published last week stated that downtown Seattle has lost around 30,000 jobs since 2020. Back in 2020, city leaders passed the, quote, jumpstart business tax. The jumpstart business tax put in 2020 taxes Seattle businesses that have more than $9 million in annual payroll and have at least one employee making $200,000 or more. It was put in to address economic impacts of COVID and social justice, as well as money needed to support existing city services and new affordable housing. By the way, whenever you hear affordable housing, just know that is the Democrats' war cry. That is going to be their slogan for 2028. The elections of 20, we saw it in the Fargo City Commission election with a new mayor. You see it in Mamdani and in D.C. They're going to have a socialist mayor as well. They all talk about affordable housing. That's code word. Be on the lookout for that, because while we all believe in affordable housing, this is their plan. They can't tell you how they're going to do it, but at some point they will, and it'll mean the rest of us paying for it. Anyway, the report found that the tax has cost Seattle businesses between $1,500 and $10,000 per employee. The jumpstart tax is projected to bring in $400 million. But since 2020, downtown Seattle has lost 30,000 jobs. That's just downtown Seattle. And Seattle property tax compared to property value has increased more than 48% over the last 5 years since it went in as well. And I'm reading from Zero Hedge, great website. We talk about economic issues and how things really impact things. When someone tells you, let's just tax the rich or tax businesses, you can tell them, well, we've seen what happens before. We don't have to wonder how that's going to turn out. We know what's going to turn out, and that is what you're seeing in downtown Seattle. So that was one. You had to throw that in. Second of all, how do you not have the key three today when we know that President Trump is coming? Finally, we know the details. President Trump is coming to North Dakota for the Teddy Roosevelt Presidential Library. The president will officially open the library on July 1st. The announcement came over the weekend from Freedom 250, the national initiative working alongside the White House's task force for America's 250th anniversary. The president will be among distinguished guests set to visit the library on July 1st before heading back to Washington. The official opening to the public is not until July 4th. It's not known if the president will speak publicly, but Doug Burgum says President Trump will be cutting the ceremonial ribbon at the library. Pretty cool. I've not heard if they're having a big ceremony where all of the living presidents, that's kind of what we'd thought we were going to get before, but I've not heard much more about that. Maybe they don't want to come to North Dakota. I don't know. Who knows? And finally, CNBC reports that homeowners took out equity at the highest rate in the first quarter since 2021. Home equity lines of credits and home equity loans accounted for 54% of the borrowing. The remainder came from cash out mortgage refinancing. So 54% in this deal. It's the highest level since 2021. There are people that are doing very well, no question, but there are plenty who are not. One of those things, two things can be true at the same time. High-income people are doing really well. And with the interest rates and the investment options, if you got money to invest, whether interest rates are high or low, whether the market is good or bad, you're doing just fine. But a lot of people who are kind of in that low to middle are trying to figure out how to make ends meet with things being as expensive as they are. Inflation has been a problem the last couple of months. We know that from high gas prices, it makes everything more expensive. But on top of that, you have what we had during the Biden administration, 20% over 4 years. So we're adding to that all along. And I continue to see things where I say, my word, what is that? Do you know the new amphitheater down at Mystic Lake, the casino? They built this massive amphitheater. It's amazing. But did you know that a tall can, so one of those, whatever, 20-ounce cans of your favorite beverage, $21. 21 bucks for a can of beer. Now, it's a tall can of beer, but 21 bucks. And there are times when I go either on vacation or go to the store, go out to eat, and I just think to myself, okay, I guess I can pull this off to some extent. But at some point, it feels like you're just being wasteful with what the good Lord gave you. So it's tough. Anything besides basic necessities, and even the basic necessities are tough as well. And people are now tapping into their home equity to try to stay above water. Visit with Scotty Hennen coming up next.
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10: I'm Bonnie Mastotti. President Donald Trump will be headed to North Dakota next month. He'll join distinguished guests July 1st for the dedication of the Theodore Roosevelt Presidential Library in Medora. Former North Dakota Governor and current Interior Secretary Doug Burgum says the dedication will show how Roosevelt's passion inspired the creation of the U.S. Fish and Wildlife Service, dramatic expansion of our national parks, and the stewardship of our public lands. Fire damaged a vehicle and storage unit in West Fargo yesterday morning. Firefighters were called to the 40 block of A Street East just after 7:30 on reports of a structure fire. When they arrived, they found heavy smoke coming from a vehicle inside a storage unit and quickly put the fire out. The cause of the fire is under investigation. An 84-year-old man from Burlington was killed in a two-vehicle crash on Highway 2 west of Burlington yesterday afternoon. The State Patrol says a man was driving a car that crossed the median and was hit by a pickup head-on. The driver of the pickup, a 68-year-old Tioga woman, was airlifted to a Minot hospital with serious injuries. Highway 2 was shut down for about 2 hours. Troopers are still investigating the crash. I'm Bonnie Mastotti.
24: Increasing cloudiness today, and we'll see a high near 77. Light winds east. This evening, we'll see a chance for showers and thunderstorms. Otherwise, mostly cloudy, and lows are in the mid-50s. Winds east, 6 to 9. Tuesday, showers likely with a possible thunderstorm. Highs in the mid to low 70s. Tuesday evening, showers again, and lows in the mid to low 50s. From the Flag Skywatch Weather Center, I am meteorologist Leah Jones.

0: 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Steve, I think we're best off thinking of the people of Iran, it says on the text line. Their government terrorizes them as much as the rest of the world. 100% right. That's why I cringe when we had, you know, somebody Friday said, I think we should just like drop a Nagasaki on them like we did back in World War II. I think it can be done in a controlled way. And if the people really are as hospitable toward us as we think they are, then we shouldn't really run into, you know, wide scale, massive opposition that way, especially when the military has been weakened as much as it has. So you're right. I mean, I'd like to think about them, but I also would like to think about the people of America first. It is, I mean, that's who we're designed to protect. We can't be everything to everybody. If we can find a way to help Iran and the Iranian people rise up so that they have a different way of doing government going forward, great. But at some point, they got to take the wheel too and say, okay, we're going to make it happen now. And so that we need to see that too. All right, we are going to check in with our friend Scott Hennen. He's on location today. And has there's a really cool event going on today, led by some really cool people. Scotty, take it away.
1: Yeah, we're at the Perry Center, Steve, and excited to be here to chat with Nate Douglas, who's the executive director of the Perry Center, and just gave us a wonderful tour. I've been familiar with the Perry Center almost since we moved to Fargo in 2001 and been to a number of their banquets over the years, gotten to know the Larson family that was the originators of this. And Nate just gave us a tour of the Perry Center. And I think probably the best thing to do at this point is just for people that have no idea what the Perry Center is, does, no familiarity, just tell folks a little bit about what you do here, Nate.
2: Yeah, Scott. So the Perry Center is a maternity home. We're located in West Fargo, and we serve women between the ages of 12 and 42 right now that are facing an unexpected pregnancy. So we're providing shelter, education, just prepare them for life and motherhood. Our program is very long-term. It's not a short-term 30-day, 60-day program. You're kind of off to the next place. We're a life transformation program. So that takes time, investment from both parties. Sometimes we'll see women stay even a year after baby, whatever it takes for them to be ready for independence.
1: And how many women at one time are you able to?
2: Yeah, so we actually, last time I was on your show, we were talking about this expansion that we're doing. And so we just finished that up. We have 33 bedrooms, which I say is exciting and terrifying in the same manner. And yeah, we're able to serve first-time moms, moms with multiple kids. So we have kids' rooms with bunk beds and all the fun things, but creating a safe place for women facing an unexpected pregnancy, providing that safe place for them to be heard, to be cared for, and just have that long-term relationship with them.
1: As you were giving me the tour today, I was thinking, you know, there's obviously facilities that are a shelter, if you will, and sort of like an emergency situation. But this is a home, and this is a mini university where they're getting life skills, right?
2: Yeah, absolutely. Actually, we were just walking through. They were doing a small class, and so you got to see it kind of firsthand what it looks like. But it really is preparing them for life. When you think about our population and who we're serving, the world is not designed for single moms, and it's a catch-22 everywhere they go. And so when you can teach them life skills, show them, teach them to fish, not just give them a fish, they are prepared for independence. And that's where we see a lot of success. And so just coming alongside them.
1: And one of the classes today was just about, okay, your calendar. How do you manage, you know,
2: right,
1: doctor's appointments and, you know, work schedules and everything else? I guess something a lot of us take for granted. But if you have a I hate the word crisis pregnancy. I think unplanned is much better because there's no such thing as a crisis and a baby.
2: Yeah,
1: but on the other hand, a reality, if you aren't planning for one, it can feel like a crisis.
2: Right.
1: Right. And you need a little bit of a oasis of some sort to help you maneuver all of that. So, you know, sometimes tell me a typical, you know, resident here. What kind of a home do they come from? What kind of situation are they in?
2: Our population, they're coming from traumatic, difficult situations, as you can imagine. You know, they're coming from homelessness, rape, abuse, trafficking, you know, moments of a parent dropping off a teenager and driving off. And so we let them know what they've experienced in life is not normal. And we can show them a new, healthy way of living. So they can come from backgrounds of addiction. We've had residents come from the sex industry. And so really heavy things. And so when we can show them a healthy way out and a new way of living, we see a lot of success and a lot of excitement from these women that here's a place that's willing to give me a shot, that's willing to come alongside me. And that's where we just see so many women that are choosing life for their child because it's not a mistake. And
1: No such thing.
2: Yeah. And so just creating a space for them to be successful. And that's, we just see so many women accomplishing their goals, doing big things when the community or the world has said, you can't do this because this, or your history is this. And when they can say, I can do it. And I have a whole support team here for me. So we're taking care of their child care, their housing, medical, everything right here. And we just want their time. And it's pretty fun to see them come at their lowest moment and leave just blessed beyond measure.
1: Yeah, and there's actually a doctor that comes here.
2: Yeah.
1: A pro-life, awesome doctor from Sanford
2: that
1: does all their medical things here.
2: Yeah, Dr. Jenny Brodlin, and taking care of all of their prenatal, postnatal care right here. They don't have to worry about going to a clinic or a hospital that sometimes can be overwhelming and scary. Maybe they've had a traumatic experience there. And when they can have all of their needs taken care of right here, literally 50 feet, they can walk straight down to the clinic, get all of their needs taken care of. It's so impactful.
1: Tell me a little bit about the dining room. I wish everybody could see this. And if you go online, you'll learn a little bit about it at perrycenter.org. But, you know, the warmth you feel here. This is a home.
2: Yeah.
1: Yet at the same time, there's a kitchen where, you know, you're eating as a group.
2: Yeah.
1: Right. And then all of the residents rotate on who's doing the meal that night.
2: Yeah. Everything we do is as a family. And so cooking meals, each resident has a meal that they're in charge of. And so their Fridays, they get together with their resident meeting. Who's cooking what? Okay, this is our budget. We're going to the grocery store. This is what we need. But they're cooking with each other and for each other. It's free to be at the Perry Center. We just want their time. And so they have chores, you know, cleaning, organizing, all of those things.
1: Shopping for kids' clothes.
2: Shopping for kids' clothes. We have a baby boutique on site. We do church on Sundays, Bible studies throughout the week. And so everything's done as a community. And for this population that we're serving, that community, that family feel is such a foreign thing. And so when they can come in here and be like, oh, this is what it's like. Yeah. We sit down and we eat at a dinner table. That's such a foreign thing in today's world, and it's so impactful.
1: It sure is. You know, and I use a term that I have forever, that it's not enough to be pro-life, right? It's wonderful. And, you know, obviously you can pray and choose how you are pro-life. But boy, to be pro-life and then say, let's find an organization like the Perry Center that really does the work to say, hey, if we're pro-life and give you a resource and a solution to a situation you didn't plan in, their world changes. And I can't imagine, I'm sure there are, but anybody that is pro-choice for the reasons of whatever, they don't think it through or whatever, I would think everybody could agree, okay, this is a great idea, because abortion shouldn't be the first choice.
2: Right.
1: Some are going to choose it for whatever reason, but I think if they knew this resource was here, they'd think differently about it. And you know, there's all kinds of stories about women and after abortion and the emotional distress and how their life spirals out of control. It stays with them for life, and they have that guilt. And to turn all that around here, I can't imagine not everybody on all sides of that argument saying this is a great idea.
2: Yeah, absolutely. And I think that's the thing. We're coming alongside mom and baby, both long term. You know, the pro-life people argue all the time about, oh, you're just there for the baby, you just want to save the life. And that is true. We are there to save that life. But in a way, we're saving two lives, mom and baby. We're coming alongside them long term, preparing, showing them a new healthy way of living. And that's where you're going to see success. That's where you're not going to see repeat customers or anything like that, because we're investing that time and energy into them.
1: No, it's so wonderful. It really is. And I, as a pro-lifer from as long as I can remember, you know, you watch the pro-life community. I've done this as well. You kind of just go talk beyond each other. You know, we pro-lifers tend to preach a little bit, right? And pro-choicers are like, oh, you don't walk a mile in their shoes, and, you know, it's going to disrupt their life and college, and life is ruined forever, you know. And meanwhile, like, can we just agree on solutions? You know, can we just talk about other ways to do it? Have you got a particular story that sticks with you the most about one of your residents that's now flown the coop? And I imagine you got hundreds of them.
2: Yeah, I mean, we've been doing it a long time, since 1986, and so we're starting to see just a lot of fruit over the years. And you know, I think of even just yesterday being Father's Day, I got two messages from former residents that were like, hey, happy Father's Day, thank you for being a father figure. And that just wrecked me. Sure. I was like, that is beautiful. But, you know, hopefully one of the residents that we're trying to get on today, where, you know, came in at the lowest moment, heavily addicted, was planning an abortion for her son, and came here and realized, hey, my needs are taken care of. Wow. I don't have to make that decision. And to see her living sober, she is now sober 3 years. She's married, stay-at-home mom, just crushing life. But it took people to say, we're going to come alongside you.
1: 40 years they've been helping women and their babies by providing this housing and education and all these life skills, job readiness too, career planning. I mean, job makes everything better. And of course, the important stuff, spiritual encouragement and just a loving family style community. They're gunning for 50 states for life to celebrate the 40 years they've been doing what they've been doing. We're going to talk about that a little later on in the show today, but really appreciate you sharing the story for the audience today, Nate. Thank you.
2: Yeah, thanks, Scott.
1: Steve Hallstrom's show continues after a short break, and then we'll be back live with What's on Your Mind from the Perry Center today in West Fargo.

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All right, it's 50 past the hour. Got just a few more minutes to finish up here on the show today. I really want to give time when I can these days to text messages, emails, phone calls, because I think we're all trying to make sense of what's going on in Iran. And these days, you kind of have to come out and say something about it if you have been a Trump supporter. You have got to have a way to kind of voice, okay, here's why I'm hanging on to this whole thing, because there's a lot of people that are criticizing the president, saying this is why we're going to lose the midterms, all that. So what do we say? And I think hearing the arguments for and against and figuring out is the best way to do that. So we continue with that from the text line today. Steve, personally, I think Iran is toying with us. They're trying to influence the midterm results, keeping this conflict on voters' mind. They'll drag this out the 60 days, which will turn into another 30 days of negotiating, and then we'll either bomb them, creating a war, or the economy will take another hit from the blockades, which will get Democrats elected and shutting down Trump. Yeah, that's how it feels to me, too. You know they're going to keep this on voters' minds. It's the only thing they have. They don't have ideas or plans or strategies, but they have I hate Trump. And they have, let's point out, everything that Trump has done that hasn't worked out well. So I'm with you. I think this is going to end up being a military matter at some point along the way, because they're going to just keep pushing and pushing and pushing until they push enough buttons and the president says, all right, you guys, enough. I just don't see how it doesn't end that way based on what we know already. And to that point, we have our boot on their throat right now. We're at the 5-yard line right now. That's how I see it. The president sees it differently and wants to continue the diplomacy approach. And so I'm going to trust. And just kind of hang in there and see what happens. But I don't know. This will be his crowning achievement if he can accomplish the objectives of this. You know, make sure that Iran never has a nuclear weapon. If he can pull that off without having another massive military intervention there, we'll see what happens. One more here. Steve, to your point, if the IRGC is willing to kill their own families or anyone else for a buck, then screw them. Different word there, but you get the point. Iran surviving is being called a win by the media. How is that when they have no Navy, Air Force, or no way forward as a nation? Iran is lost and isolated. Or Iran lost and is isolated. But they haven't given up yet. And they keep saying that we've got enough, and they certainly still have enough to make life difficult in the Strait. We know that. So we've gotten most everything, but we don't have everything. And in the old days, you know, when there's World War I, World War II, the other side said, we give up. And they signed a truce, an agreement, how to try to, you know, get some kind of build back up. But those were not all people that philosophically for 5 decades has said, we want death to America, death to Israel. So I agree with you that the media shouldn't be spinning this as a big win for Iran. But it doesn't feel like Iran has given up. It doesn't feel like they're beaten. And we don't objectively know what they still have. We really don't. But thank you for that. Thank you for the comments there. Steve, Trump's number one accomplishment, Iran is number two. Fauci in jail for life is number one. Okay, so that's, you know, I want the Hillary Clinton trial too, by the way, about the ball peen hammers. And I want the Obama trial about the Affordable Care Act, that, you know, you like your doctor, you can keep your doctor, when he knew that wasn't true.
I want the Joe Biden, all the money coming from overseas. I want those trials.

0: Things I am fearful that I will never really get an answer on, other than kind of what I suspect to be happening there. Yeah, so, okay, appreciate all of that. Let's see here. The big vote tonight, where is the new Civic Center going to be going? I'd like to see them sell that site downtown. Maybe Doug Bergen wants to build a new building down there. And I wouldn't mind seeing it in Brewhalla. It's going to be a buildup, I get it, but that's not that far from downtown. The tax money goes into a TIF zone or whatever, so they pay for the infrastructure. They're willing to pay the taxes on this one. They're not asking for a tax abatement. They just want to go into that area and designate that for what needs to happen there. So we'll see. I feel like it's going downtown. I do. We'll see what happens tonight. We'll talk about it tomorrow. Have a great day, my friend. Keep on flying that flag. Scotty's next.
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9: They've laid the foundation. I'm Lisa Brady, Fox News. That's the U.S. take on talks with Iran, pointing to progress on a path toward a lasting peace deal.
10: Vice President Vance laid out four achievements after 18 hours of negotiations in Switzerland: a mechanism for keeping open the Strait of Hormuz, a process for stopping any return to conflict, a roadmap for technical talks on Iran's nuclear program, and a return to Iran for United Nations nuclear inspectors. This despite the Iranians threatening to walk out in protest at threats by President Trump.
11: There was a little bit of threatening, there was a little bit of whining, but at the end of the day, the talks continued and we made great progress.
10: Vice President Vance says Iran could use unfrozen assets to buy American soy, corn, and wheat.
9: Fox's Jonathan Savage. Iran acknowledges major progress on ending the fighting in Lebanon, calling that the first real test of negotiations. The UN reports no fighting yesterday between Israel and Iran-backed Hezbollah since early March. British Prime Minister Keir Starmer is resigning and will leave power once his party chooses a replacement.
12: After winning in a landslide 2 years ago, a series of political mishaps and economic woes brought down his public and party support. It is assumed the prime minister and party leader jobs will be taken over by the popular one-time mayor of the city of Manchester, Andy Burnham. He has given up the mayor job to become a member of parliament necessary to become prime minister. He would become the seventh prime minister of the UK in 10 years.
9: Fox's Greg Pelcott in London. Former longtime Fed chair Alan Greenspan has died. He was 100.
13: He was known as the maestro. He became one of the most influential economic policymakers of his era. He famously warned, as we all remember, of irrational exuberance.
9: Fox Business's Ashley Webster. Greenspan had complications from Parkinson's disease. Also, just getting word that Clive Davis has died. The legendary music mogul was 94. 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
9: A judge clears the way for top Justice Department officials to keep prosecuting the suspect accused of planning to target the president and others during a D.C. dinner event.
18: Attorneys for Cole Thomas Allen argued Acting Attorney General Todd Blanche and U.S. Attorney for D.C. Jeanine Pirro should be disqualified from the criminal case since both were attending the White House Correspondents Association's annual dinner at the time of the shooting. But a federal judge overseeing the case disagreed and rejected that motion. Judge Trevor McFadden writes, "While the court is not blind to the unusual position of Justice Department officials, Blanche and Pirro are unlikely to be trial witnesses, nor do they meet the legal definition of victims. Allen is charged with the attempted assassination of President Trump and assaulting a federal officer with a deadly weapon." At the White House, Jared Halpern, Fox News.
9: The trial begins in Nashville for a former pro football scout accused of murdering his pregnant girlfriend.
19: Jury selection began today for Blaze Taylor, the former Tennessee Titans scout accused accused of murdering his girlfriend, Jade Benning, in 2023 with a large amount of cocaine. She was 5 months pregnant with a girl at the time. He was arrested nearly a year after Benning died and charged with 2 counts of murder. At a bond hearing in 2024, Benning's best friend testified that she heard Benning say to Taylor while they were on the phone that her drink tasted funny. She said she couldn't walk straight and said to Taylor, "You did this to do something to the baby." Taylor was released on $2.5 million bond.
9: Fox's Jessica Rosenthal. Just a few months after coaching the Michigan Wolverines to a college basketball championship, Dusty May is reportedly finalizing a deal with the NBA's Dallas Mavericks, where Hall of Famer Jason Kidd and the Mavs decided to part ways recently. The Mavericks have the reigning rookie of the year, Cooper Flagg, the 2025 number one overall draft pick. A mixed day on Wall Street. The Dow's up 143, but the S&P and the NASDAQ in the red. Oil prices falling under $75 a barrel. Elise Brady, Fox News.
20: Increasing cloudiness today, and we'll see a high near 77. Light winds east. This evening, we'll see a chance for showers and thunderstorms. Otherwise, mostly cloudy, and lows are in the mid-50s. Winds east, 6 to 9. Tuesday, showers likely with a possible thunderstorm. Highs in the mid to low 70s. Tuesday evening, showers again, and lows in the mid to low 50s. From the Flag Skywatch Weather Center, I am meteorologist Leah Jones.
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1: Welcome to What's on Your Mind on this beautiful Monday. I'm Scott Henin. Whether you're listening on one of our fine Flag Family radio network stations, which include Super Talk 1270 in Bismarck, AM 1100 The Flag, the 50,000-watt patriotic blowtorch of the Red River Valley. Talked to somebody the other day, said, I listened all the way down I-29 through Sioux Falls. We said, thank you very much. Listeners in Canada, listeners as far down as 494 in the cities, and out to about Steele, North Dakota. The West signal dies down a little bit about Steele, North Dakota, but a good chunk. In fact, as you know, I was at the Ellingson Farm on Friday with the show, and they were all Flag faithful, all of them, that whole beautiful northeast corner of North Dakota. A lot of Flag listeners up there, so we appreciate that. Of course, out west, Williston, Watford City, and Tioga on 1090, and the FM signals, and as well on Beck TV, as we are right now, live from the Perry Center today. We'll give you a chance to learn more about the good work that they do in the front half of the program. A couple things I wanted to say, speaking of the Ellingsons, the hospitality of those folks was so incredible. I really enjoyed Friday's broadcast, and after the show, they started a program at 2 o'clock, and I think I left at 5, and they were still doing some family reunion type stuff where they were doing the family tree and everything. But it was about a three-hour program. I have it all on Facebook Live if you want to go and watch it. It was really good. I listened actually to a good chunk of it again on the way back because the stories were just amazing. And there's just a million stories that I got out of my wife when I spent a lot of time talking about this weekend. She went to the Fargo Air Museum when the casket arrived. And then, of course, they took the casket from the Fargo Air Museum up to Veterans Park in Grand Forks and then over to the farm where we were on Saturday. Amundsen Funeral Home masterfully doing all this along with the members of the military that that do this and help with it. And it's just incredible, really incredible. I met a fellow from up near Dahlin, North Dakota, where we were, who was a Army National Guard, I don't know, reservist probably, and he was a notification officer. So his job is to go knock on the door when they tell the family about a loved one that's been lost. Imagine that, but also get to bring good news when they find the remains of someone. In the case of Staff Sergeant Ellingson, that he has been found or his DNA has been discovered. They treat it very much in the same way. A quick personal favorite story out of the whole weekend was Staff Sergeant Ellingson left for the war theater in 1942 and came home for training in 1945 down in Florida, but flew home or bussed home or trained home or whatever they did then in 1945 to surprise his parents. And he came home in the middle of the night and he wanted to surprise them. So he very quietly went to his room, and in the morning his parents were making breakfast, and he came down the stairs and surprised them. And of course, can imagine the joyous moment that was. Then he left back for the theater and Japan. And of course, they said from that moment, the family every day got on their knees praying for his safe return. And it was a while later before they learned, obviously, he'd been in that prison fire over there, which should be a movie. Senator Kramer said that after the event. He's like, Steven Spielberg would screw it up. But other than that, this story should be told. It was really absolutely amazing. So thanks for the hospitality to the Dahlins, the Ellingsons, and everybody up there in Dahlin, North Dakota. And Terry Ellingson, who is a nephew or great-nephew, I guess, of Staff Sergeant Ellingson, told us that he is doing a big bull sale. They have Simmental's up there, and he's going to do a big bull sale in January, so we'll come back for sure. On the show today, we're going to give you the very latest on President Trump's arrival in North Dakota on July 1st for the Theodore Roosevelt Presidential Library. We've been hinting about that for a while. We were sworn to secrecy about it, and it was officially announced yesterday, which is great. And also tell you a little bit about a lawsuit that the Capstone Classical Academy is part of that is very necessary as it comes to freedom and education. So we have that. We last week we're going to do a conversation about data centers. We didn't get to that because of the breaking news from Vice President Vance on Thursday. So we got that today and much more. So stick around for all of that. Right now, I want to introduce the executive director of the Perry Center. Nate Douglas is with us, and we are broadcasting live at the Perry Center today, which is a a pro-life organization that is less about the advocacy for the front lines of, hey, you know, abortion is our Holocaust. I mean, I think about so many things related to the abortion issue that we talk about again and again, and they've chosen a different front, and that is to provide solutions for mothers, really of, from very, very teen ages up to the 40s, to say, hey, there's another way, and come along with us. And they have a campaign to have 50 states represented, celebrating 40 years of hope, right here at the Perry Center. So we're going to tell you about all that and more. And Nate Douglas joins us now. How are you?
2: I'm great. How are you?
1: Thanks for having us.
2: Oh, it's a joy. Yeah. I love having you here.
1: It's so fun, and I've been a fan of the Perry Center for a long time, but that doesn't matter. The stories and the family behind this are pretty amazing, and encourage folks to learn more about it at perrycenter.org. But I want to talk about the work you do day in and day out at this beautiful facility, and talk a little bit about the campaign that's coming up. What do you mean by 50 States for Life?
2: 50 States for Life. So this is our 40th year in operation. So been doing this since 1986. And this is to bring awareness. We have residents coming from all over the United States. They find us on social media, find us online. We've had residents from Alaska, California, Illinois. So we don't just serve our Fargo, Moorhead, North Dakota area. And so we have women coming from all over the United States. And so this is to bring awareness. I said, what if we could get a donation from every state in the United States to celebrate the 250th, but also celebrate the 40th of the Perry Center? And so we're on this mission now to spread the word and to get people excited. And hopefully we can start seeing some donations come in from these states where women are coming from. And so we're really excited to kind of launch this campaign today.
1: So awesome. And by the way, listener, we can do our part for North and South Dakota and Montana and Minnesota, the footprint of our audience, but obviously we have listeners listening all over, which we always appreciate. So $25, $50, whatever you can give, and you can find that at perrycenter.org, right?
2: Yeah, absolutely, perrycenter.org. And
1: talk about how you use those funds.
2: Oh, yeah. So we're 100% donor funded. So we exist because people invest in us, which is pretty amazing to have a ministry that has been doing this since 1986. We were able to pay our bills, able to keep the electricity on, but
1: barely for many years, right?
2: Barely for many years, yeah. But we are in a season of a lot of fruit, which has been a blessing. But those funds create a space for our residents to live at. So we have a room for them, all the resources that they need, education materials that they need, transportation, help them to get to their appointments back and forth, groceries, meals. You know, everything that we're doing now is with, we have 33 bedrooms. And so having residents and their children and providing for them, and then making sure that we can have a team ready to go for them for their immediate needs. So we have care managers and people that help with the transportation. And it really takes an army for us to come alongside these women.
1: What I noticed is, you have a home here. Really, this isn't like a institution,
2: right?
1: This isn't the, there's shelters and God bless them, but this isn't a shelter. This is a home for these women, and they stay as long as they need to, right?
2: Yeah, and that's where we see a lot of success when we operate as a home and we show them this is what it's like to have a healthy home. That's where we see a lot of success. We eat around a dinner table. Like I said earlier, that's such a foreign thing. We go to church on Sundays, Bible studies in the evenings. And so it's just life very different than what they've ever experienced. And so you have to do that as a home. You can't do that as a institution. It's not just bright lights and white paint on the walls and padded rooms or anything like that. It really is a home. And so when you walk through the Perry Center, it has everything that you have at your house, just times 33 at this point.
1: There's a term that people use sometimes called crisis pregnancies, and I get it, one person's crisis is another's opportunity, but I'm not a fan of that word, because I think unplanned probably would be the I didn't set out
3: to have a child, but I'm pregnant, right?
2: Yeah.
3: And the beauty of what you do here is just all of the worries that come from that pressure, that crisis to that individual, you help them manage, right?
2: Yeah, yeah. So just coming alongside them, helping with decision-making, slow them down. I walked you through our baby boutique that we have on site. Those physical items are for them. So as they go through their classes, they receive kind of fake Monopoly money, and they can go into that baby boutique and buy the things that would be so difficult for them to obtain. And so we're providing all of these things for them to be successful, and they can stay as long as they're moving towards their goals. So we'll have women sometimes stay even a year after baby, whatever it takes for them to be successful.
3: Another thing I learned today is there are moms here that have, you know, other children as well, and then the pregnancy comes along that they weren't planning. This is a welcoming home. Bring the kids. You know, there's all kinds of things and rooms for the kids, and it's just amazing. More of our conversation with Nate Douglas, who's the executive director of the Perry Center. I want you to get to know a little bit more about him. My wife and I have been big fans for a long time. Got invited to a banquet one time, and after we moved to Fargo in 2001, and been big fans ever since. So more of that conversation coming up after a short time out on What's On Your Mind. Don't go away. Did you know there's about 700, 800, 900 real estate agents locally, and many of them only close a handful of homes every year? Meanwhile, my friend Dan from James Patrick Real Estate charges way less than the others. 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

0: just checking out the menu here at Petro Serve USA on this Monday. And by the way, Thursday we'll be in Grand Forks, Petro Serve USA on 42nd, right across from the Alaris Center. And it takes the whole truck from Pocklet Chevrolet to get all the goodies we're going to be giving away, including a big pack of $25 gift certificates from Petro Serve USA. If you come in and tell us you stand for the flag, we give you a $25 gift card. Take a little bite of the pinch at the pump that's going on away. So that's kind of fun. And then also we have special gifts for vets. We have some brand new flag caps from our friends at Media Shack, and you're going to want to be there, so check it out. But for lunch today, speaking of the Alaris Center location, Sloppy Joe's up in Grand Forks, Beefy Noodles at the 47th and South Washington location, West Fargo today, the Cheyenne location, Spicy Sausage Mac and Cheese, Pulled Pork Sandwich in Wahpeton, Lasagna in Glendon, Castleton has Beefy Noodles, Petro Serve USA, downtown Fargo, Chicken Fried Steak today, Tater Tot Hot Dish in Valley City and Harwood, a Taco Mac. So pretty darn good. Skynet and live today from the Perry Center, and looking forward to more of our conversation to learn about the good work they're doing here. I would also tell you that we have a lot of kind of things to cover today. One, President Trump coming to North Dakota is big news, officially announced this weekend for the Theodore Roosevelt Presidential Library. Tickets are limited. If you go to my social media, I have links to the general admission tickets. They put those out there on Saturday, and I put it on Saturday as well. And so I have a sneaking suspicion that limited general admission tickets are gone. If you want a ticket, you can text me directly related to some of the donor opportunities at the Theodore Roosevelt Presidential Library. This library, a dream, started 6 years ago. And it's been a lot of work in there, and it just doesn't happen without donors. Big and small, by the way. I mean, $100 means something there, and anybody that donates before July 4th is memorialized in one way or another. What a neat way to leave a family legacy. But if you text me, I can tell you about opportunities to actually get a seat. 701-367-2054. 701-367-2054. And I would reiterate, only if you're interested in considering a donation are you able to get tickets at this point, because obviously everybody who wants in. The official opening is July 4th, and those are free. They're not free. I'm sorry. There's admission to the library for those. But if you want your name on that list and want to have a timed entry so you're not in a big long line, they've got that all figured out, go to trlibrary.com, trlibrary.com. More and more conversation now with Nate Douglas, the executive director. We probably should talk a little bit about the start of Perry Center, just because it's such an amazing story, and people that have been around a long time might know some of the origins of a great doctor, who had a vision. Tell us a little bit about the story behind the Perry Center.
1: Yeah, again, Perry Center has a rich history. We've been around officially since 1986, doing things in the Fargo-Moorhead area, late 70s, early 80s, and it really kind of has two parts of the story. But our ministry was founded by Pat and Daryl Larson, and they were just forward-thinking individuals, and they realized that there was a need, and so they put an ad in the newspaper that said, "Pregnant, give us a call." And I've heard the story many times where Daryl comes home and lets Pat know, like, "Hey, I did it." And she goes, "What did you do?" "I put an ad in the newspaper." And he goes, "Great, what phone number would you have used?" And he said, "Our home phone number. Nobody's going to call." And as soon as that ad went out, the phone started ringing, and they started seeing, hey, these women don't have a place to go. Wow. And so you're going to stay at our house. And then on the other flip of the coin, there was Dr. Perry, who was a very well-known OBGYN. And he was kind of doing the unconventional thing, meeting women in his office that have no place to go. They are considering abortion, and he steps in and says, "Hey, you're going to stay at my house, and you're going to stay with me and my family, and we're going to provide for you." And so it took some time to formalize something. So the Larsons were working with the Perrys, and eventually in 1984, Dr. Perry and his wife were killed in a car accident, as you know. And that just left a big hole in the ministry. It left a big hole in a place for these women to go. And so it took a couple years to really formalize something. And so in 1986, we officially launched, and we've been going strong ever since, and serving over 1,000 women and coming alongside their babies for that long of time is pretty great.
0: If you're watching on Beck TV, by the way, there's photos of the Perrys as well as the Larsons that were so instrumental in all this. But there's a link on there about their story, which is pretty good. Who walks through the doors here, Nate? What is typical?
1: Yeah, I mean, we're seeing women anywhere between the ages of 12 and 42 right now, and they're coming from really difficult situations.
0: Like what?
1: They're coming from homelessness. They're coming from rape, abuse, trafficking, moments of parents dropping off a teenager and driving off. Some really traumatic, difficult things. And so we have the opportunity.
0: Say that one more time. You're talking about being dropped off like you'd drop off a stray puppy?
1: Yeah. Yeah. So someone that bringing shame to the family because of a pregnancy, or maybe families like scared. We don't know what to do. And we want this to go away very quietly. And so we're just going to drop them off at the Perry Center. Most of the women that are coming here, they don't have any family. They don't have any positive supports. And we come alongside them and become that family that they've never really experienced before.
0: And the age range is pretty amazing, right?
1: It's so broad. You know, we'll have women that are in school. I've had a resident in junior high, and they're going to public school here. We've had residents in college. We've had working women, women from all different walks of life. And so we do have that opportunity to share what they've experienced in life is not normal. We can show them a new, healthy way of living with the gospel and with an army of people that love and care for them.
0: Yeah, and of course, you mentioned what's happened here, the history here, what you continue to do, how this has grown, this beautiful facility, which, again, you can see at theperrycenter.org. None of it is the work of the Larsons or the Perrys or Nate, you and your team, as good a work you do. You're really just stewards of a legacy that there's no other explanation when you look at how it started and where it is other than the good Lord blessing everything, right?
1: That's right. I mean, it's just been a divine blessing. We do work very well. I can say our team is awesome, but we're not the ones that are transforming hearts or lives. It's the gospel and the gospel only. And that's where we see that life transformation. And so when we can just be good stewards of that and share the gospel with every woman that's coming through our doors. And it is truly a generational shift. And it's amazing to see women coming in from just some of the most difficult, traumatic things, and coming in here and knowing who God is and exploring who God is and just seeing their life slowly transform. And we're called to be seed planters. So we're not always going to see the fruit of that seed, but God has been blessing it, and we've been able to see a lot of fruit lately.
0: And I empathize sometimes with people who have the heart to want to give, but picking who do I give to, who's going to do the most good. You know, the Perry Center has proven that since 1986, that they're good stewards, obviously, and you don't only need to take a tour here to do that. But, you know, we all are called, as you say, to do something, and that's busy. Life gets in the way of that, but the extent you can help, you know, a mission like this, really a ministry like this, you're helping in a different way.
1: Yeah.
0: So the perrycenter.org, or sorry, perrycenter.org, two words, perrycenter.org, to find out more about that. Nate is going to be here. We're going to meet one of the former residents here, talk about how the Perry Center changed her life. So we'll continue to do that, but encourage folks to find out more at perrycenter.org or call 701-241-9289. 701-241-9289. Looking for donations from all 50 states to celebrate this 40th year on an America 250 celebration. Thanks, Nate. We'll chat later.
1: Yeah, thank you.
0: Short break. Back with more. We're going to talk about a need for a lawsuit for education freedom. Why is that? We'll find out.
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5: I'm Bonnie Mastotti. North Dakota is expecting a visit from President Donald Trump next month. He'll join distinguished guests July 1st for the dedication of the Theodore Roosevelt Presidential Library in Medora. Former North Dakota Governor and current Interior Secretary Doug Burgum says the dedication will show how Roosevelt's passion inspired the creation of the U.S. Fish and Wildlife Service, dramatic expansion of our national parks, and the stewardship of our public lands. Two people were hurt in a motorcycle crash in Otter Tail County early Saturday. It happened on County Highway 9 on the west end of Pelican Lake just after 2. The driver lost control and tipped the bike, which then skidded into a ditch. 41-year-old Monticello man was taken to the Detroit Lakes Hospital with a head injury and suspected broken leg. A 37-year-old Lake Park woman was airlifted to Fargo with a head injury and leg injury. And an 80-year-old Grand Forks woman was taken to the Bemidji Hospital after being hit by a pickup in a crosswalk in Walker Saturday afternoon. The State Patrol says Ann Porter was crossing Highway 371 when she was hit by a pickup that had a green light and was waiting for traffic to clear. Troopers say the pickup was nearly stopped when it hit her. I'm Bonnie Mastotti.
6: Increasing cloudiness today, and we'll see a high near 77. Light winds east. This evening, we'll see a chance for showers and thunderstorms. Otherwise, mostly cloudy, and lows are in the mid-50s. Winds east, 6 to 9. Tuesday, showers likely with a possible thunderstorm. Highs in the mid to low 70s. Tuesday evening, showers again, and lows in the mid to low 50s. From the Flag Skywatch Weather Center, I am meteorologist Leah Jones.

0: Code Banker, What's on Your Mind? I got an idea for bumper music today, Kev. You up for this at all? Clive Davis died at 94 years of age. He was a famous producer, talent finder, everything else. He was the guy that discovered Whitney Houston. So, and I'm sure many other artists as well that you've heard of. Maybe Lionel Richie, I forget, but we might have to get a little Whitney Houston music going today. Remember that song from The Bodyguard? That was my favorite of hers. I will always love you. Yeah. Are you up for finding a little Whitney music today?
1: Not a problem.
0: Weaving that in? Clive Davis was just like this legend in music. Unbelievable. Back on What's on Your Mind, what did I drive to the Perry Center today in West Fargo? Well, that beautiful GMC Sierra Denali. I did something this weekend. I was keeping track of my mileage, okay? And I do this often because I'm a big advocate of biofuels. And people automatically think, well, you get terrible mileage. Yes, you pay less, but you're actually paying more, which is not true, and I've proven that out. This weekend, I was doing just kind of some mixing and matching of fuels that I was using, and I noticed that my miles per gallon were as high as 28 miles per gallon in this GMC Sierra Denali. And I'm like, 28 miles per gallon in a truck. Now, the average, I think, was 22 or something. But, you know, obviously, that was probably about me speeding by somebody that messed that up. But don't think a truck is a big gas hog. Think about the new technology that's in them that helps you use it efficiently. You know, the auto stop and different things that kind of drive me crazy sometimes, but must be working. So, and all the features in these things are all about safety. The software and the safety are absolutely incredible. So encourage you to think about arriving alive and go see the good folks at Puckledge, North Dakota's home for Chevy in Bismarck, Chevy and GMC in Valley City. My truck comes from the Valley City location. Anyway, we're back on the air today at the Perry Center. We're going to learn more about them as we go today. Top of the hour, I'm going to tell you about the Teddy Roosevelt Presidential Library opening. The details on the July 1st ceremony that will include the President of the United States. I got a few details I'll share with you that are pretty cool. You can get general admission tickets if you go to my free general admission tickets in limited supply. I have that up both on my X account and on Facebook if you want to find out more information about that. Pretty excited about it all. And fun to see all the people that it's triggered. Kevin, when a President of the United States, regardless Republican or Democrat, comes to town, do you think that's a good thing or a bad thing? What generally do you think?
1: Is it Trump?
0: It is President Trump in this case.
1: Because that statement doesn't apply to him.
0: Yeah, oh, I see. Okay,
1: he's different. He's different. Thing. All right. Yeah, he's different.
0: Yeah, the usual poor souls whose lives are consumed by their hatred for a president were all over social media this weekend having a cow. It's a visual you should wrap your mind around about the president coming to North Dakota. I think it's a wonderful thing, and. There's some political dynamics there related to the other presidents, because typically when a library is dedicated, which is what he'll be doing on July 1st, all of the living presidents are there. But on July 1st, he'll be the only one there. Anyway, more on that later and much more on the program as we go. I want to introduce my friend Paul Fisher. Paul has been known as the headmaster of Capstone Classical Academy. He's passing the torch on that, and we're soon going to meet the new headmaster. Look forward to that story. And now is doing something called... you're going to have to pronounce this for me. Is it Agios? Did I do okay? Or?
2: Yep, Agios Education.
0: Agios Education. I'm going heavy on the ag because that's part of the world.
2: That works.
0: I'm guessing it's Latin.
2: No, Greek, actually.
0: Greek, okay.
2: Yep, right. It means holy or sacred. It's actually a Greek root for the word that we get for saint. The idea is that education is sacred no matter what brand it is. It's really the forming of a person. And so we want to call it that and call our minds back to what education is actually for. So my role as we transition out of Capstone is going to be to help other schools, primarily classical Christian schools, get rolling. And
0: for folks that are not familiar, what is a classical Christian school?
2: Well, the easiest way to think about it is about the telos or the end of education. And really, this is where the debates about educational freedom sometimes don't get framed, and they should. Education in the classical sense is about the formation of the soul of a person, their desires, the way they view the world, their virtues, their wisdom. It's not about career preparation, right, or a paycheck. And I think we've forgotten that. And that's why it's sacred, is because it's a passing on not just of forming of a person, but a way of life that we're handing down a heritage, an inheritance to the next generation.
0: I've often used the term for that. You have the blessing of being able to treat or teach, rather, the whole person.
2: Yeah.
0: And many schools not only don't do that, they get in some kind of trouble if they're doing that because people start screaming something that doesn't exist, but they think it does, a separation of church and state. You're using public dollars
2: to do
0: that.
2: Yeah.
0: And sadly, in our nation's history, there was a lot of Ten Commandments there and life lessons, but we've gotten further and further away from that as more education becomes sadly woke, which is why every time I drive by Capstone Classical Academy, I just marvel at the first time I heard it. When some of the donors came in and said, "We're thinking about doing this, and what do you think?" And Larry and June Nygaard were the first ones I talked to about it. Mm-hmm. And I loved the idea, but the way that was just the phoenix out of the ground and that beautiful, beautiful school, I just smile ear to ear knowing the lives it's changing.
2: Yeah, it is beautiful. It's a great story the way it came together. And sometimes opponents on the political ideologies will tend to frame it as the school for the rich people, or why is Capstone balking at licensure because of costs or fees, which really isn't our primary concern. And the answer is it's not really about finances at all. It's about freedom. It's about who actually is the one responsible for a child's education. And we've always believed it's the parent. The family unit is where education starts and carries on and ends in the church, being the second realm in line of formation and defense there. The schools used to be an outgrowth of the church. In America, schools started in order to make children literate so that they could read the Bible,
0: Wow.
2: So we've come a long way, from those early days in the Massachusetts colony.
0: When you first came to North Dakota for this role at Capstone Classical Academy, what was your view of North Dakota's treatment of education freedom?
2: Well, I kind of jokingly say this, but I almost didn't take the job after I took the job, because I dug into the Century Code from my office in Pennsylvania. And what I thought was, if I check, this is a red state, it looks like they're for the Second Amendment and they're for the First Amendment, and it looks like they're okay with life, right? The sanctity of life. So I thought everything else is probably fine. Those appear to be litmus tests. It turns out that we have, I believe, the most restrictive licensure laws and curriculum governance laws imposed upon private and religious schools in the nation. That was stunning to me. In fact, when I read the Century Code from Pittsburgh in 2021, I thought, I don't think you can open a classical school in that state successfully and be legal.
0: Explain licensure, because that's where we're falling the most short, right?
2: Right, and that's the area that we've decided to tackle first, because I think it's from it everything else kind of flows. A single issue is better to attack than multiple issues at once, right? And the deal with licensure is that the Education Standards and Practices Board, which is commissioned by the governor to do licensing for teaching in the public schools, is also responsible for doing it for the private schools, because the Century Code requires that private schools license their teachers with the exact same programming by which we license the public school teachers. That's not in the state constitution, but it is in the Century Code. And so they're doing good work for the public schools required by the law, but the private schools are swept into that as well. And that's where we would differ. The reason being, the assumptions about education in the public school system are different than the assumptions about education in the private school system. So one claims a student is made in the image of God, particularly in the religious schools, and has a divine purpose for which education is supposed to serve. The public school system believes less than that, or something different than that, because it is purportedly not religious. Of course it is. It's largely secular humanist. But it believes a person is an accident of evolution and is designed to work a job, right? And we believe that working a job is a noble thing, but it's one part of being human, and there's much more to form. So learning to teach and getting a teaching license not only doesn't equip you for some brands of education, but in some cases it works against. And in our case, I would say the curriculum in the progressive model of education that we get licensed in our state for the public schools works against our model.
0: Couldn't agree with you anymore, and I've learned a lot about this since you started peeling back layers of the onion to say what's going on here. And I want people to hear what he said, and that is, we're one of the worst in the nation related to these issues. So we give a lot of lip service to being, you know, for education freedom. There's been various iterations of this in the legislature. Governor Burgum vetoed one because he didn't think it was good enough. Governor Armstrong did the same. Mm-hmm. And it is a sad chapter on many fronts. Both Governor Burgum and Governor Armstrong basically said they vetoed it because it wasn't a good enough product and we'd have to settle for it and we'll come back and do it next time. But there's always a next time. Keeps going. Kelly Armstrong's mom, a Catholic school teacher. Yep. Right? So I think his heart's in the right place, but we just keep punting. And I honestly believe it's because of the power of the public schools and superintendents. But that's sort of backroom,
2: sure.
0: Steph, you've finally gotten serious about this to say it's time to actually take legal action here. Explain that.
2: Yeah, well, really, the Institute for Justice, which is, basically a nonprofit law firm that does great work. They've won cases before the Supreme Court many times. They're looking out for our liberties and our freedoms that are protected by the Constitution. And so they particularly were interested in taking on some cases having to do with educational freedom, parental rights, the rights of private educators, when they discovered the Century Code. They reached out and they had seen our website, the North Dakota Coalition of Classical Christian Schools, and they saw our legislative priorities there. And they said, wait a minute, this group is making the case already based upon the Supreme Court precedent that we would bring to North Dakota. So they spoke with us about the 14th Amendment and said, hey, listen, the state's in violation of the 14th Amendment. These cases have already been decided before. This should be pretty easy. Are you interested? Of course, we're very interested because the legislative process is very slow. The session's every 2 years, and there are competing agendas that could get in the way of this bill. For example, the school choice move is a move in some people's minds to get state funding in the hands of private schools. Now, Capstone has never lobbied for that kind of bill for good reason. We prefer freedom and liberty first. And so that's what we decided to go with. But to have freedom and liberty and funding together, probably not a good idea.
0: Interesting. All right, more of our conversation. The outgoing headmaster from Capstone Classical Academy doing something to leave a legacy for North Dakota and, for that matter, education freedom nationwide. It's much harder than it should be, folks. So I want you to pay attention to this. More coming up on What's On Your Mind. Don't go away.
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3: The success rate for decompression treatment based on research is just about 90%, although I think ours is higher because we incorporate other types of care to address the dysfunction. 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
7: 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Investments in carbon capture that will take advantage of North Dakota's unique geology look to shrink those footprints even more. Ethanol is pioneering carbon capture. 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

0: sons.com. Questions or comments always welcome on the program, 701-271-1100, or text us, 701-271-1100. Continuing our conversation with the proprietor of Agios Education, which you can find out about agioseducation.com. Did I say that right?
1: You did it.
0: Okay, good. And this is going to be a wonderful resource for schools and school systems and really private education in America, which, you know, the metrics of private education versus public schools are off the charts. And the public school has so many straw man arguments. Well, you don't have to educate the people. We have to educate. And, you know, it's always some excuse making. And, you know, like they, as you mentioned earlier, they think it's just for rich kids. And, you know, you peel off. Actually, which people can understand, and taxpayers especially, that every kid that is at Capstone Classical or JPT Schools or Park Christian or Oak Grove actually save the taxpayer money, right?
1: That's right. They're saving the taxpayers money. And at the end of the day, they're still getting all that funding. And so I really think that there's this misframing by our good friends who oppose educational freedom and who have a problem with private schools. You know, the reason private schools exist is not because, for the most part, particularly Christian schools, which is most of ours, right? They're faith-based. They exist because people don't want faith divorced from learning. And so that's not in order to be create an exclusive environment where we don't let our neighbor in. It's because we have the right to practice our faith in all arenas of life in America, and including the education of our children. And so the idea isn't that private schools don't want to have high quality teachers. You know, that the idea is that we believe a quality teacher looks different than what the teachers union believes a quality teacher looks like. Now, to be clear, we have a lot in common. There are a lot of principles they're going to teach in those classes that are required by licensure that we would sign on to. But there's much that we would teach instead of or in addition to, you know, that we would strike from the curriculum that's not fruitful, right? And our parents have experienced, as do the parents in the other private schools, an excellent product, an excellent experience for their children. They see the difference because they pull them from another school, put them in ours or in one of the other schools, and they can, the parent can tell whether it's working or not.
0: Yeah.
1: Right?
0: Very quickly.
1: Yeah. And what's offensive to them in terms of why parents should be excited about this suit and the conversation in any legislative change that would give more freedom to the private schools is that they get the opportunity then to have their school unencumbered by the bureaucratic system that manages the public schools so that we can be more innovative and free.
0: I would also say public school parents that are paying attention to this, the taxpayers, know that your school will get better out of this.
1: You know, absolutely.
0: When the free market starts saying, okay, what are they doing different at Capstone and the other private schools? The public schools have to say, we better up our game. So it's competition's good in every layer of the, you know, the economy and the world, without question. Kev, my text line's glitching out here. So if you want to grab those questions that came in by text for Paul and let me know, just let me know when you're ready at 701-271-1100. What else? Obviously, the lawsuit will
2: there's one right here.
0: We'll address the licensure. Oh, sorry. Kev's talking over me.
2: What is the teaching standard then that Capstone has for their teachers?
1: Well, that's a broad question, but I'll try to tackle it because there's an awful lot in teacher training and licensure. But the difference is that we have a faith-based view of a human. And so that changes the philosophy for every part of education. Everything from how do you manage a classroom and actually motivate students? That's classroom management in some contexts. What's the difference between the mind and the soul? And how is it that a human learns? And we actually believe in tried and true methods that worked in the old days, right?
0: Let's squeeze in one more quick one here, Kev. Go ahead.
2: It says, I don't have much empathy for our public conformity system, school system. Churches and schools came before states.
1: It's more of a comment, but it's true. And I think one of the things that we do is we get it backwards. We think that the state was always responsible for educating children, when in fact it was always the parents. And education in the turn of the 20th century especially became more about creating this workforce in a progressive educational system that forgot about the soul. And so licensure grew out of that primarily. We license for John Dewey's system, not for the kind of system that the Catholic schools and the Protestant schools have built.
0: It's time to fix this once and for all. We have a governor who's

0: Mother was in the private school system, Catholic school teacher. The legislature's talked about it far too long. We are going to war, in a rhetorical sense, on this issue in the upcoming legislative session, and we have still time to get it right. Paul Fisher, Agios Education, A-G-I-O-U-S, A-G-I-O-U-S, education.com to find out more. And we'll stay on this lawsuit story as well. Thanks, Paul.
1: Yeah, appreciate it, Scott.
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9: Farmers talk about topsoil as the foundation of their operation. 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The answer, about 500 years. 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A single inch of topsoil takes those 500 years to develop under natural conditions. It can erode in a single season of poor management, which is why soil health decisions carry consequences that outlast any one farm generation.
4: That's today's Focus on the Field with Bridget Riedel, your ag industry expert. 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The Flag. 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
10: A big name in music has died. I'm Lisa Brady, Fox News. Clive Davis launched the careers of multiple superstars. How will I know if he's thinking of me? including Whitney Houston and Alicia Keys, also signing Janis Joplin, Billy Joel, and the Grateful Dead, just to name a few, while helping veteran talents to stay relevant on his record labels. Santana's 1999 multi-Grammy-winning album Supernatural, featuring newer artists, was Davis's concept. His family tells the New York Times he died in his Manhattan apartment. Earlier this year, he'd been hospitalized following an upper respiratory issue. Clive Davis was 94. After lengthy talks with senior Iranian officials, Vice President J.D. Vance reporting a good foundation, saying Iran has agreed to let U.N. nuclear inspectors back in.
1: Vance spoke to reporters just a couple of hours ago in Switzerland, where the United States and Iran have been negotiating. Vance called the inspections the first step in permanently ending a nuclear weapons program in Iran and says negotiators have created a solid environment for successful discussions.
11: Final deal is the house. We set the foundation. We haven't built the house, but we've laid a successful foundation to get to a good place for the American people.
1: Vice President says the U.S. and Iran also established what he calls coordination mechanism to keep open the Strait of Hormuz.
10: Fox's Rich Edson at the White House. Iran calls the first real test of negotiations ending the fight in Lebanon, where Israel and Iran-backed Hezbollah have a new ceasefire. A murder conviction is reinstated for a former store clerk who confessed in the 1979 disappearance of six-year-old Eitan Peitz in New York City. The U.S. Supreme Court in a 6-3 ruling granting an appeal from New York prosecutors who challenged a federal appeals court decision that tossed out the verdict against Pedro Hernandez over a judge's instructions to the jury. 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
10: British Prime Minister Keir Starmer is on his way out, announcing his resignation.
14: Months of growing unpopularity among the public, months of growing pressure from within his Labour Party, all coming to a head, forcing Keir Starmer to stand down.
15: Every decision I've taken has been about putting the country I love first. That is why I will resign as leader of the Labour Party.
14: Starmer will stay in power until his party chooses a replacement, likely by September. He says he'll do everything he can to ensure an orderly handover. The hot favourite is Andy Burnham. The mayor of Manchester was re-elected to Parliament last week in a special election.
10: Fox's Jonathan Savage in London. The former Fed chair, known as the Maestro, has died. Alan Greenspan was 100 and had complications from Parkinson's disease.
16: In a statement, the Fed noted Greenspan's passing with deep sadness, adding that, quote, his contributions to monetary policy and economic thought left a lasting mark on this institution, on the broader field of economics, and on the country.
10: Fox Business's Ashley Webster. Greenspan served 5 terms as Fed chair. A tennis champion is kicked off the court for several years.
17: 3 years since Markéta Vondrousova won the women's singles title at Wimbledon, the 26-year-old from Czechia has been suspended for 4 years because she refused to take a doping test in December. Tennis's International Integrity Unit made the announcement Monday about Vondrousova, who back in April wrote on Instagram, "It's very tough for me to talk about this, but I want to be transparent with you about my mental health. The recent doping control incident happened because I reached a breaking point after months of physical and mental stress." Vondrousova said the testing agent rang my door late at night without properly identifying themselves. With her suspension set to run through June 21st, 2030, Markéta Vondrousova may appeal this decision to the Court of Arbitration for Sport. Jared Max, Fox News.
10: The Dow's up 176 points. The Nasdaq's down about 300. Elise Sabrady, Fox News.
18: Increasing cloudiness today, and we'll see a high near 77. Light winds east. This evening, we'll see a chance for showers and thunderstorms. Otherwise, mostly cloudy, and lows are in the mid-50s. Winds east, 6 to 9. Tuesday, showers likely with a possible thunderstorm. Highs in the mid to low 70s. Tuesday evening, showers again, and lows in the mid to low 50s. From the Flag Skywatch Weather Center, I am meteorologist Leah Jones.
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0: back on What's On Your Mind. We're at the Perry Center today. What an incredible story this is, how they empower women to choose life, to find hope, and to build a strong foundation for not only that mom, but also the child. And they send them out of here equipped with all kinds of life skills. It's a heartwarming story. More on that a little later on this hour. Also today, we have a lot of ground to cover here. I first want to talk a little bit about President Trump and the Theodore Roosevelt Presidential Library. My two cents on Iran, I saw the back and forth. This has changed so many different times. My take on it is, again, we have deal points, right? And Iran is going to constantly, two factions in Iran, okay? One in Iran that would sooner die than do a deal with the United States, okay? It is full on death to America no matter what. They don't care if we kill layer one, two, three, four, five, six, seven of their leadership. In their minds, you know, the snake will just grow its head back, okay? And this is the death to America crowd. This is the ones that have funded Hamas and Hezbollah and all of that, okay? They are flat on the devil incarnate. I mean, they are the devil on earth. They are that radical. And as Kevin and I have talked about many times, that element is everywhere on the globe, okay? But the epicenter of it is Iran. So that group doesn't want anything to happen. Now, fortunately for us, because of the economic noose and the the bombing campaign, they have a lot less they can threaten us with. But doesn't mean they aren't still getting up every day saying death to America and Israel and all the rest. The other faction, I think, that is in play here is the Iranian people more on the political and money side. And if I've learned anything from the conversations we've had to this point and the news I've consumed on this, that what we did in advance of these conversations were all about enhancing the possibility that this basically is an unconditional surrender from them. Now, we're nice enough to say, let's get some other countries involved, and if you guys are good boys and girls, we'll help you be a very successful country again. But you literally are going to be under our thumb related to trust but verify, or verify and then trust, right? So, and I think what's going on is the deal points really have largely been driven by the political side, and the other side is giving this lip service, but they want to blow this deal up. And so I think on our side, we recognize, look, the other countries, the political apparatus in Iran, they're not the kind of people that are going to shoot people in the streets. They don't live like that, but they're powerless. They're like kindergartners compared to the jihadists. So they don't have a ton of power. I think the Gulf nations coming around this makes it easier for them to get, some influence with the deal. And the chaos that is certainly consuming the mullahs and the gay ayatollah and all of that crowd, I think is making that a little bit easier. But if you think for 10 seconds their worldview is changing because we brought them to their knees, you're very naive. So now it's a question of which faction wins. And again, I think there's a little bit of posturing going on. And that always happens in a deal. Donald Trump is, and this has worked for him, when he gets fed up with the games they're playing, and they're always going to play these games, he says, fine, we're going to go back and bomb the living hell out of you. And remember the last time he did this before this weekend was when he said, 5 o'clock tonight, mother of all bombs gets dropped. And of course, that's called off 3 hours later because they go, uh-oh. He'll do it because he did it before. That's called negotiation and smart policy. It is the big stick foreign policy that Teddy Roosevelt famously made famous. So there's a lot of moving parts to this. I don't necessarily think the whole thing's falling apart. I think there's the case of, you know, who's speaking for who and who's in charge. And one person says one thing. My hope, and I hope your hope, is that we get to a resolution that makes it impossible for the jihadists to be successful, and that we've got enough of a noose around their neck that we'll tighten it every time, take them out every time, just like we've done Soleimani. If you go back and look just dig into the mastermind of all this that Soleimani was. Trump has been so far ahead of this for so long, It goes back then. And I know people think he's reckless and he's just doing this off the handle. Far from it. He is 3D level genius when it comes to dealing with people like this. Where did he go early on in his first term? To Saudi Arabia. This caused the left to go crazy. He's kissing the ring of the 9/11 murderers and terrorists. And no, he went over there to say, here's the deal. You better help on this. And let's do the Abraham Accords. It's genius. Prove me wrong. 701-271-1100. Text us at 701-271-1100 or call us at 701-271-1100. All right, I promised to talk about the library this weekend. So we heard about it on Saturday. It became official. It was a really neat CBS Sunday morning piece that my favorite architect on the earth, Craig Dykers, who was on this show a week or so ago, was featured. It's so good if you haven't seen it. I think I shared that too on the social media. My X account is essentially show prep because I put things there to talk about on the air. So the conversation starts early. And the details are there. Also on the general admission tickets that are now available. Kevin, have you put in for a general admission ticket yet?
1: No, I have not. Nope.
0: So do me a favor. Just go put one in right now. Go to my Facebook or X, and there's a link to it. And I'm curious if you get an acceptance back or get a sorry they're full back. I'd be curious if they're out of tickets yet. The president is going to be in the amphitheater where the musical is held. And I can't remember how many people the musical seats hold, but I don't think it's, gosh, is it 5,000? Maybe a little more, I don't know. So obviously there's going to be invited guests and donors and VIPs, and I would argue, my understanding is there was a debate about whether this event would be July 1 or July 3rd. And July 3rd, there was a lot of competing events happening for America 250. There's less so on July 1. So I would say cabinet secretaries, extended family, the presidents, you know, President Trump's, I mean, it's going to be unbelievable. And so there's obviously limited seating to be able to see the president. Now, that's the dedication of the library, okay? He'll be up at the library doing an official dedication. He'll speak at the amphitheater, and people will be able to get a chance to see him there. But there's a lot going on, and it's going to be absolutely amazing. And don't forget, July 4th is probably when you really want to be there, because July 1st, you're not going to get a sneak peek of the library. Obviously, the president's there. For folks in Bismarck, the president's going to fly there. He's going to take Marine One to Medora. It's going to be a lot of fun, so a lot of ways to participate. If it were me, we'll be there covering it, by the way, all 3 hours on the 30th, on the 1st, and the 2nd is when we will be there broadcasting live. And Beck TV will be broadcasting the whole thing with us as well. So we got a really fun 3 days planned out there, and we'll be covering it all. But if I didn't have all of that circus, I would definitely be in line at trlibrary.com for a July 4th tour. I mean, that'd make July 4th about as memorable as you can get. Because this facility, I don't care what anybody says, it is going to change North Dakota for the better in a way that Mount Rushmore changed Rapid City for the better. Right? Think about what is now built around the great outdoors and tourism and family memories in Rapid City, not Reptile Gardens, but, you know, a lot of good stuff, Wind Cave and all the other things that are there in that beautiful part, you know, Custer State Park and all of that. Really, the vision of Mount Rushmore came out of that. Well, the same's going to be here with the Theodore Roosevelt Presidential Library. No doubt about it. People are going to come from all around the world. People are going to be inspired from all ages to soak it in and stop on their, I believe, we'll look back and say, wow, how about this? Mount Rushmore, Yellowstone Park, and the Theodore Roosevelt Presidential Library all became this triad vacation for the ages, celebrating America. I can't put into words how incredible this is and is going to be. It has happened because of philanthropy. My friend, Ross Perot Jr., I can call him my friend now because of the library, met him at the Beam signing, been to his office, spoke to him again when we were at the Reagan Library recently. He's a friend now. I wouldn't know him but for the library, because he believes in patriotic philanthropy. And a large chunk of his wealth goes to projects that celebrate America. And he's a $5 million donor from Dallas, Texas, to a library in Medora. And that story's repeated over and over and over again. And that's how that vision from Robbie Loff and Doug Burgum and all the others involved came out of the Badlands. It's an incredible story.
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0: back on What's On Your Mind, live at the Perry Center today. Still to come on the program, I'll finish a little bit on the library. And Kev's checking out the general admission tickets so we can tell you whether there are any left or not for the president's speech at Medora. He's coming for the dedication. And I didn't finish this earlier, but there are less than 20 presidential libraries anywhere in the world. So there again, we have one of 20 in the world in North Dakota, in Medora. So that in and of itself is pretty special. And there's different variations of them. Some places have all the archives. There's a library in the sense of, you know, you're keeping all of the information where people come from all over and research presidency, the papers and all that. And then there's the museum side. And the museum side is like, for instance, the Presidential Medal of Freedom that Teddy Roosevelt's son received. Little known story, but he's the only father-son combo that both have received the Presidential Medal of Freedom. And one of those medals will be there, his diary. And so that's more the museum side. And they're all a little bit different. But anyway, normally when they dedicate them, all the presidents come. Every living president comes to dedicate, sort of out of respect, that president that's being honored. Well, because Trump is coming, the other presidents, Clinton, Biden, Obama, am I forgetting anybody that are alive, will not come. Won't come. How's that for petty? Don't get any worse than that. I'm glad myself. I'm just perfectly fine with it. But anyway, that's a whole other show. So more on that coming up as we go throughout the program on What's On Your Mind. North Dakota Attorney General Drew Wrigley will join us on a couple of things. A successful lawsuit that the state was part of recently against the federal government to repay us for the sins of the awful DAPL chapter. And so that's coming up. And also there's going to be legislation related to truth in sentencing. We'll talk and get an update on that. Back with Nate Anderson, who is the executive director Nate Douglas, the executive director of the Perry Center. And Nate and I have been talking a little bit about the great work they do here. And we don't have to talk about it anymore. We actually can welcome somebody that knows it better than anybody.
1: You're right.
0: She lived it. Introduce your guest, Kirsten, to us.
1: Yeah, so I'm super excited to introduce one of our former residents who's just crushing life. And her name's Kirsten. And I love about her is she comes back to the Perry Center and pitches in, teaches classes, supports our women, and just kind of pay it forward in a way. So Kirsten, how's it going?
2: It's going really good today. Yeah, this is a surprise for me today, and I just love being a part of anything that the Perry Center has going on. I'm glad to be here.
0: Do me a favor and talk about the first time you walked through the doors and your life at that point, Kirsten.
2: Oh, man. You know, I was actually I was dealing with a lot of legal problems, and I was pregnant, and I had just got released from jail, and I got picked up by the Perry Center. And actually, when I literally walked in the door, I couldn't believe it, because I was like, wow, this is like a home. It didn't feel nothing like an institution, which I don't know, maybe that was what I was expecting just from coming from the background that I was coming from. I had struggled my whole life basically with just poor choices and addiction. And so it was really just so welcoming. And the staff really is, like, today I see these people as my family, because they are. They've just treated me more like family than I ever had in my entire life. So, yeah, it was a really great experience for me.
0: Yeah, that is a great story. Talk a little bit about what kind of condition you came in your life. You mentioned legal problems and whatnot, but just in that, you know, I've got this comfortable place. It feels like home, but I've still got a long journey to go. Talk a little bit about what frame of mind you were in and how that evolved in your time here.
2: It was scary. It was really very scary. I was told just because of the legal problems I had, I was facing, that I was looking at 10 years in prison. And that was a mandatory minimum, the sentence that I was looking at. And so it was a really scary experience. Plus, I'm about to have a baby. Like, I walked in the door, I was 2 weeks from giving birth. You know, I gave birth 2 weeks after. So now I have a baby to think about. And it was one of the most scary experiences of my life, because I had nobody. I had nobody to take my baby, and I was facing these legal problems. There was no way of getting out of it. So,
0: When did fear and that terror you felt transition into hope?
2: It was when the Perry Center really stepped up and stepped in, and multiple staff members were like, "We pick one of us, basically, and we want to help you and take your child while you're gone, and care for him, and even care for him financially." And so I was like, "Okay, like we're gonna be okay." And it was hope that I would actually have my baby when I came home. So, and that he wow. wouldn't be lost to like the system, you know?
0: How long were you here?
2: I was in close like relation with the Perry Center for 2 years. I stayed for like, you know, a 8 month stint at a time. And then I came back and stayed for another 6 months. So, but still very closely like integrated with the Perry Center for two years straight. And now still to this day, I'm still very much involved.
1: Yeah. I love that. She was sentenced to a potential of 10 years and went to 1 year.
0: Wow.
1: Isn't that amazing?
2: That's right. Yeah.
0: And then meanwhile, she's got the comfort of knowing the baby is being well cared for her and waiting on the way out. I mean, I can't imagine the amount of hope. And did the Perry Center get involved legally to say, hey, she's got a home now, there's no need to incarcerate her and kind of make the legal case?
1: Yeah, we were supporting her all the way. I mean, she had everything that was against her. But from my understanding, sitting in a federal courtroom, the judge was like, I've heard of the Perry Center. And when a life is transformed, it truly is transformed. And you're not just saying it. And so it's goosebumps every time I hear this story, but understanding that you know, her life has been truly transformed by the gospel and the Perry Center.
0: And Nate told us you're crushing it. So talk a little bit about how you're crushing it.
2: Well, mostly I'm just crushing motherhood because that's my job basically these days. But really I just take any part in the community that I can, get involved with my church. I actually have been offered a job with the Perry Center recently. And so I am, you know, thinking about that role and what that might look like for me. And gosh, what else?
0: You got options, and are a great mom because of the skills you learned here. It's a great story.
2: Yeah, and you know, thank you. You know, I was really praying yesterday when I was at church too, and I just want to share this because it brought me to tears. But I was praying at church, Lord, kind of, I just want you to make this decision for me. Let it be a yes or no. And you know, I got home.
0: This music's starting because we're up against the break. Just hold that thought from praying at church and getting home and looking for a yes or no. Now you got us in suspense, Kirsten. So stay tuned. We're live at the Perry Center. We'll get the rest of that story when we come back. And I can't wait. So stick around.
2: What's
0: on your mind? All right. Don't go away, folks. More coming up from the Perry Center. Find out more, by the way, at the good work they do, perrycenter.org.
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5: An 18-year-old Jamestown woman is dead after a crash in Kidder County, North Dakota. Troopers responded around 7:15 Sunday night to 21st Street and 44th Avenue Southeast, 2 miles west of Pettibone. Authorities say a car turned, lost control, and overturned on the gravel road. The woman, who wasn't wearing a seatbelt, died at the scene. Fire damaged a vehicle and storage unit in West Fargo Sunday morning. Firefighters were called to the 40 block of 8th Street East just after 7:30. When they arrived, they found heavy smoke coming from a vehicle inside a storage unit. They put the fire out quickly. The cause of the fire is under investigation. An 80-year-old Grand Forks woman was taken to a Bemidji hospital after being hit by a pickup in a crosswalk in Walker, Minnesota, Saturday afternoon. The State Patrol says Ann Porter was crossing Highway 371 when she was struck by a pickup that had a green light and was waiting for traffic to clear. Troopers say the pickup was nearly stopped when it hit her. President Donald Trump is headed to North Dakota. He'll join distinguished guests July 1st for the dedication of the Theodore Roosevelt Presidential Library in Medora. Interior Secretary and former North Dakota Governor Doug Burgum says the dedication will show how Roosevelt's passion inspired the creation of the U.S. Fish and Wildlife Service, dramatic expansion of our national parks, and the stewardship of our public lands. From the Flake Family Newsroom, I'm Austin Erickson.
6: Increasing cloudiness today, and we'll see a high near 77. Light winds east. This evening, we'll see a chance for showers and thunderstorms. Otherwise, mostly cloudy, and lows are in the mid-50s. Winds east, 6 to 9. Tuesday, showers likely with a possible thunderstorm. Highs in the mid to low 70s. Tuesday evening, showers again, and lows in the mid to low 50s. From the Flag Skywatch Weather Center, I am meteorologist Leah Jones.

0: back on What's On Your Mind. We're live at the Perry Center today telling a great story here. Down in North Dakota on Friday for the welcome home for Irving Ellingson, Staff Sergeant Irving Ellingson, who left North Dakota in 1945 from the very farm we were at. That was a great joy to be there, and it's a great joy today to be at the Perry Center where there's a lot of smiles on a lot of faces. Tomorrow we'll be at Vision Ford Lincoln in Wahpeton. Looking forward to that. Thursday we're back in Grand Forks for PetroServe USA's big day. So really looking forward to a fun couple of days and another busy week. And then, of course, the following week we head for Medora. Being Medora on the, I guess, the broadcasting 30th, 1st, and the 2nd. And want you to make sure you're watching, if you can, on Beck TV. Speaking of Beck TV, if you're out and about and listening on the radio now, there's always a way to go. All of the shows are archived to Beck TV. We're going to do 3 hours each day rather than our usual hour next week. All right, we're continuing our chat with Nate, the executive director of the Perry Center, Nate Douglas. Also, we're talking to one of the former residents here, Kirsten, who's telling her story. So when we left off, you were talking about being at church yesterday and saying,
1: right,
0: give me a yes or give me a no on some of the decisions you have to make. And then you went home, and what happened, Kirsten?
1: Yes. So after praying that at church, Lord, just give me a yes or a no, I came home and I went about my day, and then I checked my mail that evening. My son wanted to walk to the mailbox, which he likes to do. And I opened a letter from the Perry Center that just said, hi, Kirsten. It was Rachel from the Perry Center. She's one of the case managers there. And she just said, hey, Kirsten, I just wanted to share with you that one of the ladies who you came and taught class and met said that she saw you at church worshiping and said, I want to be like her one day, and I hope that can be me one day. And she said that she was in tears, and it really just like solidified that, you know, this could really be a good choice for me. So it's kind of the yes that I needed.
0: The question yes or no went right out the window with that mailbox trip.
2: Yo, that's amazing. Yes. That's incredible. That's the first time I heard that.
0: Yeah. So. Is that right? Oh, wow. Wow, wow, wow.
1: Yeah, yeah, that's so, so cool. I was crying. It really lifted me up. So.
0: There's a lot of people that have supported this mission over the years, and we've been talking to Nate about their 50 States for Life campaign to celebrate the 40 years they've been doing what they've been doing. But there's a lot of people that have the ability to help in incalculable ways that are listening right now. What would you tell them related to how they decide on their philanthropy or the missions they take on to help people, about how that help in the past and that generosity and those donations helped you?
1: Oh, it was in such a big way. It was such a big way. It changed my life. It literally changed my life. It made me want to be, better. It just made me want to be better in every way in life. And, I came into the Perry Center with nothing. I had literally nothing. I had clothes that didn't fit me and what I was wearing. That was literally it, the clothes that didn't fit me. And a bag of, like, some paperwork and I had nothing. But when I left, I feel like I had a truckload, because people just loved on me so much and continued to give diapers and, just anything that my son needed. I didn't care. I didn't have a care when it came to his needs being met. So it just impacted me in such a big way, because I wasn't able to provide the things that my son needed right when I got there. So those things and just like the people, the community, just being involved with them, like the community that I have now, every single person that came to my son's birthday party was people that I know from the Perry Center. And so it's just an amazing community, all around.
0: That's amazing. And, I don't know, there's people that might go their whole life and not have the opportunity to change somebody's life. Obviously, you hope to do that as a parent or, immediate family or, a coworker down on their luck once in a while. But there's where a dollar can transform lives. And there's a lot of Christians that have walked through the doors of the Perry Center and that are here right now, Nate, right?
2: Yeah, absolutely. Yeah. I think lives are being transformed every single day. And people like Kirsten are walking through the doors feeling hopeless, feeling that everything's against them. And when we can show them a healthy way of living and say, hey, we're going to support you, we're going to love on you, we have an army of people ready to go for you with decision making, life choices, all of those things, that accountability partner you've always wanted, we are that. And that's what's happening here every day.
0: And you know, there's a lot of chaos in life. Life is messy. As my favorite priest always says, life is messy. And one day it's messier than the other or whatever, but there's such a calm when you walk in these doors. And despite people that have gone through things like Kirsten has, you just feel the weight of the world go away, knowing that this organization is here and doing good work and is so well run and a beautiful place. And you know, I think that's for a good reason. The Holy Spirit's bouncing off every wall here, doing some good. Yeah. So it's pretty amazing.
1: And Kirsten,
0: say that again.
1: I just wanted to say that in the staff's hearts and in the staff themselves, like, you can really see the love of God and, like, in a big way. So,
0: how old is your son now?
1: He just turned 3. Yeah.
0: What's his name?
1: His name is Emon.
0: I love it. That's beautiful.
1: Yeah.
0: Well, Kirsten, I think the whole yes/no question, you got another one on the yes side. So if you're keeping track of yeses versus nos, count this as another yes to come back and be part of the family at the Perry Center. Okay.
1: Oh yeah, I agree. Thanks.
0: Thank you, Kirsten. Appreciate it very much.
1: Yeah.
0: What a neat story, and thanks for doing this. Thanks for telling your story.
1: Yeah.
0: It's
1: absolutely,
0: it's pretty cool.
1: Love being a part
0: Thank
1: of
0: you.
1: It.
0: You bet. Take care. Bye bye. And one last chance, Nate, to tell our listeners about this 50 States for Life celebration you got going on and how people can help.
2: Yeah, 50 States for Life. So this is our 40th anniversary. And so we are bringing awareness that we have residents that are coming from all over the United States, not just North Dakota, South Dakota, Minnesota. We have residents from Alaska, California, Illinois, Texas, all of those places. And so our hope is, can we get a donation from every single state to celebrate the 250th and celebrate the 40th of the Perry Center? And so we're encouraging people, if you know someone in Hawaii, reach out to them and say, hey, we want to share this story at about the Perry Center. If you know someone in Rhode Island, share this story. And so our goal is to get a donation from every single state. We understand that it takes an army, and it takes an army to share our story, not just in North Dakota, South Dakota, Minnesota.
0: And maybe it could stretch and make it a $250 check, even if I always say give till it hurts, and then it feels the best.
2: Yeah.
0: You know, you were thinking about, I'll give them 50 or 100. Make it 250 to celebrate America 250, because this is really a neat campaign, 50 States for Life campaign. So if you're listening, wherever you're listening, let's do it. And if you want to reach out to somebody somewhere else, tell them the story. PerryCenter.org is the website where you'll really learn a lot of information. Anything else you want to tell us, Nate?
2: Just grateful that we have an army of people, and you've been a part of it for so many years, and you've seen the ministry grow. And I just, I love that you give us opportunities to be able to share our story and have space for Kirsten to share her story. We are an organization that stands for life, and we stand for the gospel. And if that's something that you stand for as well, come alongside our ministry, go to our website, reach out. We love to show this place off, and you can see the impact firsthand.
0: That's amazing. You just reminded me, by the way, that Daryl and Pat Larson, who started this organization, when we started the flag, what we always call 2.0. So 1.0 was downtown, 2.0 was on South University, and you know, became a little more family-centric, you know, with my wife and I, and it's on a very small bootstrap kind of operation for Flag 2.0. Daryl and Pat offered to come over and lead a prayer in our studio.
2: Yeah.
0: And brought members of the family, and I'll never forget it. It was the neatest thing. And you know, I know I was at Mass last night at 7 o'clock, and the priest talked about, you know, you should always have your home blessed. You should always think about your office being blessed, you know, and you know, that helped us get to a very different place in Flag 3.0.
2: Yeah. I love that. Like, when we went through this expansion here and expanded from 9 bedrooms to 33 bedrooms, I know what the studs look like in this entire building, and it's filled with Bible verses. Every single stud, header of the door, we had friends and board members and just people of the ministry write scripture all over this place.
0: I love
2: it.
0: And
2: so it is the foundation of our organization.
0: I've heard of a beam signing before, but this could be a stud signing.
2: It was everywhere. Yeah,
0: I love it.
2: It was amazing.
0: It's great. Thanks a ton.
2: Hey, my joy.
0: Yep, appreciate it. And we look forward to further opportunities to talk about the heart of the Perry Center and, you know, who walks through these doors and how they support the women that are here. It's just an incredible story. And I love the 50 States for Life campaign as well. So it's pretty cool. I'll put my money where my mouth is, and I'll do the first $250 for today. So America, $250. Let's do it. It'd be kind of a fun way to do it. Let's see here. We got a couple minutes left. I want to get some texts, and my text line is glitching out here a little bit. But I will try and pull some of these up. We did get feedback from a listener here that they tried to get general admission tickets just in the last hour, and they got the notice that there are none left, which, again, doesn't surprise me. I mentioned that earlier, but I just wanted you to know whether that's still possible or not. It is not. What is possible is for you to be at the library on July 4th. And if you go to trlibrary.com, they're doing this almost like Disneyland or Disney World, where you have a fast pass and you just come back at a certain time and then the line goes super quick. So that's how they're doing it. And you can go to trlibrary.com. Really encourage you to do that. Just make a plan on getting there. And if you can, bring kids or grandkids, because, you know, it's pretty amazing. And I look forward to seeing folks in Medora. I know we got a lot of listeners out there. If you're coming in early, you know, we'll be around the Rough Riders Center. We're going to be over at the Woolly Boys Saloon. Mike and Peggy Bullinger have invited us to come over there. We'll be doing kind of like a little flag cafe there, which will be fun. Obviously, we'll be up at the library for a time with the shows, and President will be speaking at the amphitheater. Just a lot of really cool things that are going on. So it is a moment that will forever change North Dakota. I really, truly, firmly believe that. So pretty cool. The rest of these I can't open, Kev. So we have one more segment before we get to our interview with Drew Wrigley. So if you want to throw them in Slack for me, that'd be awesome. A little inside baseball there for you. PetroServe USA, one of our fine sponsors here today, and we'll be there Thursday. Just want to give you a little heads up at the PetroServe USA in Grand Forks on 42nd next to, right across from the Alera Center. $25 gift card free if you tell me you stand for the flag. We have special gifts for veterans. We also have new flag caps from Media Shack. Kind of cool. Two different versions of those that you'll love. So a lot of reasons to stop by. They're giving away the Pit Boss Grill. They're giving away free car washes for a year. A lot of other really neat prizes. And, of course, great food, which is always fun as well, right? Who doesn't come for the food? In fact, Thursday at the location we'll be at by the Alera Center, chicken pot pie, plus two sides and a bun. What's not to love? All right. What else we got to tell you about? Let's continue the conversation on Iran. Just the latest there after this.
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By the way, here's how they cancel an order. So, for instance, they say, we need 1,000 pillows, whatever, just pick your number. King, queen, sizes, 1,000 of them. Okay, they make them. They get them all ready to go. They box them.

0: you're going to be right and rewarded for that trust 99 out of 100 times, I believe, because he's proven that again and again. I mean, some would say he's got the magic touch, the Midas touch. Others would say this guy is anointed. This guy has ridiculous favor. So 53 minutes ago, he texted, "Everybody is fully aware that Iran will agree to have major weapons inspections in order to ensure nuclear honesty, nuclear honesty, long into the future." So there you go. Kind of back to the message of he also was that taken after the New York Times yesterday, which was just so beautiful. So beautiful. "The failing New York Times is corrupt," he said. The headline in the corrupt and failing New York Times: "What changed after almost 4 months of war? Analysts say not much." Trump responds, "Really? Their military is done. Their navy is gone. Their air force is gone. Their launching pads, missiles, drones, and manufacturing of same, almost gone. Their top two sets of leaders, gone. Their inflation's at 250%. Their economy is broken. Their soldiers aren't even being paid. The Hormuz Strait is open. The oil is gushing. And the U.S. stock market and jobs are at record highs. That's what's changed, you corrupt and unethical cowards." President Donald Trump. The New York Times is classic regime media. They are. Anyway, just trust this out. J.D. Vance is over there. Steve Witkoff, the president's son. They're all there. The deal's supposed to work. The deal's supposed to work. It really is. I texted over the weekend with our fine Secretary of Defense, excuse me, Secretary of War, Pete Hegseth. And I'd seen a story in the New York Times. It was just crap. Another one. And David Moranis, you know who he is? Historian, author, used to be on, I don't know, different networks pontificating. And he was having a cow about how corrupt, Pete Hegseth was. And I've seen, my dad this, and he was a military man. And here's what I said to David Moranis. I know, Kevin, you've advised against this in the past, but here's what I said to David Moranis, spoken like a true biased agenda journalist. "The truth is, you and other members of the regime media are incapable of writing a news story without revealing how much you detest conservatives." And by the way, he used that word. He detested Pete Hegseth. Back to the response. "This is the reason trust in the news industry is at record lows. Pete Hegseth has done more to improve recruitment numbers, which were plummeting under Biden, done more to pump up the morale of our troops, to swiftly restore the focus on the warfighter and the lethality of American strength than any Secretary of Defense or Secretary of War ever. I'm guessing you prefer the woke insanity of Joe Biden. And in case you haven't noticed, the New York Times is an America-hating rag with zero credibility in today's media world." They're all in their little echo chamber. It's the New York Times, it's the Washington Post, it's the Wall Street Journal more and more. The news pages, editorial page getting there a little. It's the regime media. This is a regime, folks. And it's psyops. It is all designed to, for lack of a better term, destroy the lives of the president,
1: It's the
0: president's
1: goal of
0: family,
1: propaganda, isn't it, really? I mean,
0: America, 100%. So when you know that, it's a little bit easier. It's a little bit easier. All right, Drew Wrigley, North Dakota's Attorney General. Fascinating conversation on a number of fronts, including suing the federal government and winning, and also how we get to reforming truth in sentencing. Stay
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5: It's time for the Richeson Report, your ag weather focus on the field with North Dakota State climatologist Daryl Richeson.
6: This past weekend, June 20th and 21st, were much quieter than last year. It was the evening of June 20th, 2025, that the Enderlin tornado occurred, and also the night with the strong wind associated with a mesoscale convective vortex that moved slowly through eastern North Dakota and then into northern Minnesota. June 20th is also the anniversary of the famed Fargo tornado of 1957. No, June 20th is not cursed, but instead we are in the core of the severe weather season, and most dates around this time, if you go back into the record books, you will find severe weather and often significant events. Our cool weather lately is keeping most of the severe weather away for now.
5: That's the Richeson Report, your focus on the field with North Dakota State climatologist Daryl Richeson.
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7: Encouraging words from the Vice President, Lisa Brady, Fox News.
8: This is laying a foundation for what could be a truly transformed Middle East. But we haven't built the house yet. We're going to have to keep on building, and that's what we'll do.
7: Vice President J.D. Vance, a short time ago, as he was leaving Switzerland after what he calls a productive 36 hours and lengthy talks with top Iranian officials, who he says have agreed to let U.N. nuclear inspectors back into Iran.
8: Whether good faith or bad faith, you can't trust anybody's words. You have to trust what they actually do. Letting in the inspectors is a big deal, but again, we're going to see what they actually let the inspectors do once they're in the country. That's going to continually be a part of our negotiations.
7: President Trump posting earlier that everybody is fully aware Iran will agree to have major weapons inspections to ensure nuclear honesty long into the future. Vance says both sides have left teams in Switzerland to continue talks. Charlie Kirk's accused assassin back in a Utah court as a judge rules on several defense motions.
9: Tyler Robinson's attorneys were trying to block hearsay evidence. evidence from an upcoming preliminary hearing. Evidence that included pre-recorded testimony from Robinson's roommate and former lover, Lance Twiggs, that included a confession.
10: Accordingly, the defendant's motion is respectfully denied.
9: Judge Tony Graff also denying the defense motion to compel Twiggs to testify during the preliminary hearing, for which no electronic devices will be allowed in court.
7: Fox's Jeff Benasso, the judge delaying a decision for now on whether prosecutors violated a gag order by talking to reporters and on taking the death penalty off the table. A federal judge just quashing grand jury subpoenas in a case involving the Minnesota governor and Minneapolis mayor, accused by the Justice Department of failing to aid or impeding immigration enforcement operations. Today's ruling says the department failed to identify a single plausible investigatory justification for the subpoenas. Governor Tim Walz has called the probe politically motivated. 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
7: The U.S. Supreme Court agrees to hear a case that could further define a prison inmate's ability to sue on constitutional grounds.
15: The case centers around a federal inmate in Hawaii who claims he was not given medical treatment after a 2021 prison riot. The inmate, Kikai Watanabe, said after saying he was feeling pain and requesting a hospital visit, a nurse at the prison, Frances Nielsen, refused the request but did provide over-the-counter medications. Watanabe was later diagnosed with a bone fracture. A lawsuit he filed was rejected, but a federal appeals court brought it back 2 years ago. In an unrelated case last year, the Supreme Court ruled against an inmate seeking to sue a corrections officer for assault. Gernal Scott, Fox News.
7: The music industry has lost a legend.
16: Clive Davis, the man Aretha Franklin called the greatest record man of all time, has died at 94. His family, in a statement noting his legacy, wrote in part, "He discovered, mentored, and championed the greatest artists in modern music history, leaving an indelible mark on culture that will endure for generations."
17: Don't walk away from me.
16: Davis brought the world Whitney Houston, Janis Joplin, and Bruce Springsteen, and revitalized the careers of Aretha, Rod Stewart, and more. A former head of labels Columbia, Arista Records, and a member of the Rock and Roll Hall of Fame through his six-decade career, the music mogul also nurtured such acts as Billy Joel, The Grateful Dead, Alicia Keys, Aerosmith, and more.
7: Fox's Michelle Polino. A soccer star makes history. Lionel Messi just scoring his 17th goal, a World Cup record, as defending champion Argentina faces Austria. Messi had missed a penalty kick earlier in the game, his goal giving Argentina a 1-0 lead. Messi, who turns 39 this week, has now scored a goal in six consecutive World Cup games. A rally and a sell-off on Wall Street. The Dow's up 122 with the Nasdaq's down 298. I'm Lisa Brady, Fox News.
18: Increasing cloudiness today, and we'll see a high near 77. Light winds east. This evening, we'll see a chance for showers and thunderstorms. Otherwise, mostly cloudy, and lows are in the mid-50s. Winds east, 6 to 9. Tuesday, showers likely with a possible thunderstorm. Highs in the mid to low 70s. Tuesday evening, showers again, and lows in the mid to low 50s. From the Flag Skywatch Weather Center, I am meteorologist Leah Jones.
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1: Welcome back to What's on Your Mind. Scott Henin here with Kevin Flynn. A lot going on and much to cover. On the line is the Attorney General of our great state, Drew Wrigley. Good to catch up. Drew, how are you?
2: Doing well, Scott. Thanks for the opportunity to talk with you and your listeners.
1: I want to talk about that settlement first. I mean, it was so many years in the making. You were in the middle of this as Attorney General in the Dalrymple administration. There's so many wounds that still exist to this day, you know, in hearts and minds, as well as financially, from that whole ugly chapter that we all lived through. But the federal government really blew it in the Barack Obama era. And really enabled it. And so this at least is, in my mind, finally justice in that they're paying some price at least for this, right?
2: Well, you got it right. We've been made, North Dakota, by this settlement, has been made financially whole for the financial outlays that manifested themselves to a degree because of the inaction of the Obama administration, refusal to lend any support to North Dakota when we were over, really, in many ways, almost overwhelmed by what became an international protest effort and a lot of violence, a lot of damage to property, a lot of interruption of a critically important infrastructure project that was lawfully sited, state-of-the-art pipeline to move new oil efficiently, safely, environmentally safely. To market. So, you know, there still are some wounds there from what took place. And North Dakota, you know, handled ourselves extremely well. The men and women in uniform of all the different law enforcement entities that worked hand in glove together to protect our communities and our people with no help from the federal government. With this lawsuit, that was the whole point of just saying, you know, through their actions and inactions, the Obama administration exacerbated a potentially deadly situation out here. And, you know, we persisted across these many years since then. And here we are now having settled for every penny that was ordered by federal judge Dan Traynor after a long, lengthy trial, a little over a year ago, he ordered, that North Dakota be compensated by the federal government, and then they appealed us to the Eighth Circuit. That appeal now goes away. Through an agreement that I was able to strike about a year ago with the Department of Justice, now that appeal goes away. They give us every penny that was ordered after the trial, where we prevailed, and we're able to go forward knowing that we've been compensated financially. And also there was a recognition by the administration recognizing that the Obama administration had beyond dropped the ball, had acted in ways and not acted in ways that made the situation much more dangerous and damaging for North Dakota.
1: A couple of quick questions on that. One, remind me how much money and what happens to that money. Is it a general fund or is it dedicated to something?
2: Yeah, it's in the neighborhood of $27 million. There was $38 million what we won. I'll put it that way. That was the finding, is that the damages to North Dakota were in the neighborhood of $38 million. Through the leadership of Senator Hoeven and then Congressman Kramer was working on that as well back when he was in Congress. We got $10 million. The state got $10 million from the Department of Justice some years back. So that was, of course, offset, and we appreciated that then. And it looked like for a time that might be the only money that North Dakota was going to get. So it really appreciated. But now this, on top of that, we got the remaining $27 million from the federal government to compensate us for the losses that we incurred. And so, I want to thank Senator Kramer for his work with now Attorney General Designee, but he was coming in as the Deputy Attorney General, Todd Blanche. And Senator Kramer took the time to engage with then Deputy Attorney General Blanche and help create a nice backdrop for the negotiations that my team in the office was able to engage in. And here we are. It's a magnificent outcome. And you know, we could be happier about that. But also, in addition to those financial sums, Scott, which were important, the acknowledgement by our government that that the previous administration had misstepped significantly, and it was to the detriment of North Dakota.
1: Yeah, and
2: appreciate that acknowledgement.
1: Yeah, and sometimes, as you say, the principle matters more than the actual dollars, because grand scheme of the North Dakota budget, $27 million isn't a lot. I mean, it's obviously a lot of money. It doesn't go to the general fund.
2: Right. Oh, I'm sorry. Yes, I apologize. What it's going to do is pay off. Basically, the state took loans out of the Bank of North Dakota and has been financing that across the years. At the time that it came in, we of course, no session, legislative session going on. So we had from the Bank of North Dakota as a loan, I guess, is the way we look at it. Now that's all going to be paid off. I want to point out to your listeners also, this money that we've now secured from the federal government also takes care of all of our legal fees across those years and goes a long way toward even paying for this current biennium's external litigation budget for the Office of Attorney General.
1: That's great. I only have 30 seconds left for this quick answer, and then we'll take a break. But I hope people understand how rare this is. The federal government doesn't settle lawsuits, right? I mean, you very rarely win, an admission of guilt, let alone the money, right? Super rare.
2: Well, it's not common. This is I'm informed by people at the Justice Department. This is one of the first of its kind. They don't recall a situation like this. But it was, to be fair, it was a unique situation, and North Dakota was uniquely positioned. Our hands were clean, as they say. We handled a situation that was thrust upon us as a state and as a region. And I commend the people of Burley County and surrounding counties and the men and women in uniform who banded together, who took that matter on. And here we are all these years later with our federal government acknowledging that there was a lot more they could have done. And what was not done by the Obama administration made the situation worse. All right. We made it through that. Here we are. It's a good day.
3: Drew Wrigley, our Attorney General, will continue on the other side of the break. Hold tight if you would, Drew. We've got a message to pass along here, and we'll continue our conversation. One more or two questions related to this federal settlement. It is so fun, and then we're going to talk about the Department of Corrections and Rehab, which is in some measure of, battle, I guess is the word I would use, pushing back on an initiative that law enforcement in North Dakota wants, and that is this recurring interaction with people who have committed crimes, put in jail, got back out, commit more crimes, put in jail, come out, commit more crimes. It's unbelievable. Wherever you're listening, if you got a sheriff or somebody in the police department you know, ask them about this. Ask how often it happens. And then ask yourself if we're doing a service to these men and women. I always say, it's easy to say you back the blue. I back the blue. I'm going to put a little sticker on my car. Well, talk to them and ask how dangerous it is and how much of their bandwidth is consumed by dealing with these frequent flyers that offend again and again and again. So we're going to talk about that, too, here in just a little bit. But let me close the chapter on DAPL in the remaining seconds I've got before the break here. So this victory against the federal government, as Drew said at the end, very, very uncommon that it happens. But if there could have been a more guilty party in any legal dispute than the Barack Obama administration was as part of the federal government, that's how they weaponized government. Today we know a lot more than we did then about the weaponization of government. I pulled enough strings to know, because the then chairman of the Standing Rock Reservation, a guy by the name of Dave Archambault, who I'll just say wasn't the most honest of chairmen, and just happened to have a sister who was the highest ranking Native American in the Obama administration and advised Barack Obama. Isn't that special? So the weaponization, and then don't forget, where did Obama fly to? In the remaining days of his administration, like towards the end, Standing Rock Reservation. Flew into Bismarck and then went on to Standing Rock. Wonder how that happened. A little quid pro quo maybe for throwing the long arm on the law. They told the court, you know, if you or I go to camp somewhere near core land, if we go 1 millimeter into core land, you know, you could get a visit from the Corps. You could also get legal action from the Corps. That's how seriously they take don't care. Totally allowed camping and a lot of other really bad things. There was sex abuse to those camps. There was drug dealing through those camps. Trafficking. It was awful. Now, there were some well-intentioned people there, obviously, and, you know, Drew touched on that. But it was a lot of bad stuff. So that chapter closes. Thankfully, Energy Transfer also got like a $400 million settlement because the whole thing was a criminal enterprise led by Greenpeace and others that claimed to be environmentalists. They were criminals. More coming up.
4: We are called to a purpose greater than ourselves. Jim, the ND flagpole guy, believes this. For years, his intuition urged him towards something bigger. Then a voice on the radio spoke of a need for a flagpole guy, and Jim Swartout answered. Today, he's raised over 1,000 flagpoles across the Peace Garden State, including the tallest one ever planted in North Dakota. Each pole lifts Old Glory high over our prairies. But the story runs deeper. Jim discovered his forefather, Captain Oliver Perry Abraham Swartout, was the first recorded American to offer blue cloth from his own jacket for the battle flag of the Second Continental Congress in 1777, a sacrifice preserved in the Library of Congress. The flag has always been in his blood. As we celebrate the 250th anniversary of our Declaration of Independence, Jim reminds us, we are all here for a reason, and that reason is bigger than any one of us. This America 250 North Dakota story is brought to you by Jim Swartout, the ND flagpole guy.
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0: back on What's On Your Mind. North Dakota Attorney General Drew Wrigley joining us today. Just want to finish one thing on the whole DAPL nightmare before we go on a couple of the quick things here. Energy transfer, the state of North Dakota was greatly harmed with that, reputationally, everything else. They undertook a civil case and said Greenpeace was, doing this to fundraise, and it was a criminal element. They won, and God, I forget how many, $100 million, which is great. But I realize there's statute of limitations and everything else. I'm just curious, if the state of North Dakota had the ability to pull some strings, there would be criminal charges in all of this too, as well, because this whole thing was a staged event by a lot of shadowy groups, wasn't it?
1: You have it right. There were a number of criminal charges that emanated from this. I recall, at the time I was lieutenant governor and had the privilege of working with our governor, Jack Dalrymple, who handled these matters so capably and well, and has been vindicated across the years for his leadership in that moment of crises for the state. There were a number of criminal charges that came out of that case. And we were criticized as an administration for saying things publicly like this is an unlawful protest and highlighting all the illegal activity. There were people, some in the media in North Dakota, who were critical of our statements, saying we were throwing fuel on the fire, things along those lines, as though, it should be the position of the state of North Dakota, just throw up our hands and not try to hurt anybody's feelings with stating the truth about what was going on. And the truth is that these were highly orchestrated, very violent acts were being carried out, not by all the protesters. There were plenty of protesters who were out there peacefully, constitutionally protected protests. But there was a vast number of people that were there committing illegal, violent acts that were damaging to human beings and to property and to progress on an important infrastructure project. And yeah, we called them out at the time, and we've been vindicated by the facts as the years have gone by.
0: You're the lawyer here, but it would seem to me, in addition to the group you just talked about, I mean, if I'm George Soros and other groups, and I'm putting money in basically because I hate oil and gas and fossil fuels, yeah, and what I'm trying to do is disrupt energy infrastructure so companies think long and hard about whether they want to put a pipeline in, is that criminal?
1: Well, it can be. I mean, it depends on, there's a lot of nuances in there and goes to the intent, but, and there were some real questions of how to prove the funding lines and to establish those. And I know the federal government at the time was conducting a lot of those investigations. And at the end of the day, as you mentioned, that massive civil lawsuit, was brought against Greenpeace, and they lost. Greenpeace, they say they're now going to be, bankrupt, when that judgment is carried out. And to which I think a lot of people would point out, well, that's justice, because they were energy transfer, and the plaintiffs in that matter were awarded hundreds of millions of dollars, if I can call that correctly, and all merited by it. And here's a jury of their peers, people in the community, hearing the evidence and concluding that the wrongdoing was such that they were entitled to those dollars in compensation.
0: And knowing Kelsey Warren, his team was never about the money, just like the $27 million is, and it was about the principle of the matter. Have they got their money, though? I know that they were trying to pull some stunt about taking it to a court overseas or something. Has energy transfer been paid?
1: I don't know. They have not. They have not been paid. It remains in somewhat of an appeal status. But that case is well founded. The jury didn't have much difficulty at all concluding as they did, and justice in that regard also was done.
0: I want to ask you about another topic. Yesterday, there was a Judiciary Committee hearing of the legislature related to an issue that you have been very, very engaged in, along with law enforcement officers at every level throughout the state of North Dakota, and it's what I call the frequent flyers. It is re-encountering by our law force, law enforcement officers, people who commit crimes, get out of jail, and commit more crimes, and they're violent crimes. They are assaults on officers and everything else. And I know that there's a whole effort on how to fix that. Tell me quickly about the hearing and where your desires to get sentencing actually honest is the word I would use.
1: The proposals that are going to be coming forward up ahead are, and we'll refer to as truth in sentencing provisions. And what the people of North Dakota need to understand is that there's not currently any truth in the sentencing. When you read in the paper that someone has been convicted of a crime, a violent crime, a drug trafficking crime, what have you, and they get, let's say they get a sentence of 5 years in state prison, what people are led to believe is that, okay, that person's going to jail for 5 years. But in North Dakota, for a variety of reasons, it's a longer interview, but the bottom line is that sentence is not, it's basically advisory. It means nothing. The judge's pronouncement means almost nothing in the vast majority of cases. The sentence is adjusted, if you will. It's manipulated, if you will, by our prison system. They call things, there's a lot of sleight of hand. They don't like when I talk like this. It's been a years long, I'll call it a dispute at this point. And I stand on firm ground when I say everything we talk about, we document, we have cases, we put them forward. Yesterday, one of the members of that committee, we've got 5 dozen cases within a short, narrow time frame where very significant criminals were given significant sentences and served not a single day in prison after judges sentenced them to prison. And one of the members of that committee, she had the audacity to say, oh, well, 5 dozen such cases is really, it's such a small number. It's just an anecdote. And as was pointed out during that hearing, a system that allows this at all, let alone 5 dozen, 60 cases, very violent criminals and drug traffickers spending 0 days incarcerated under our system, something's broken. And the people of the state know it because they watch news, they hear news accounts, and they live in our communities, and they understand that something has changed in the last decade, and not for the better. Violent crime, defined as any crime of a human being against the person of another, that includes robbery, taking by force the property of another, from their person, that these crimes have gone up and they're at stratospherically high numbers. And there are over 4,000 more victims of violent crime every year in North Dakota than was the case 10 or 11 years ago.
0: Yeah. This is
1: that's not satisfactory. There's got to be transparency in our sentencing. There's got to be integrity in our sentencing, and we've got to be standing up for communities. And I'm going to get a clip of that hearing from yesterday. I'm going to get it into clip form, and I'm going to share it with people widely. They need to hear by the name who the legislators are that are talking in this fashion that does not respect the integrity of our sentencing, does not respect and insist on safety in our communities, and well, I'm
0: going
1: to leave it at that. I'm going to have that.
0: I'm looking forward to that. And I think there's, you know, a lot of people say they back the blue, right? And we love our law enforcement officers. Yeah. We love our first responders. And if that's honest, there's no way you can say, well, what's the deal? It's 60 cases. Yeah. You got to back up. Yeah, you got to back up your words. And we don't have enough time today to get into all this, but really, the Department of Corrections and Rehab is responsible in not being able to root out the people that are gaming the system. And that's what we hear a lot from jailers. And, you know, the worst of the worst know how to get out and get back on the street. Drew, we got to run, but that I know will be a hot topic in the legislative session coming up, and we'll follow it closely. Thanks a ton. Appreciate the time.
1: Thank you.

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1: North Dakota is not like anywhere else. It's a place that is rooted in tradition and always looking to the future. The North Dakota oil and natural gas industry is North Dakota, where the work we do provides 63,000 good-paying jobs and billions in tax dollars to help fund our schools and future. 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
3: An 80-year-old Grand Forks woman was taken to a Bemidji hospital after being hit by a pickup in a crosswalk in Walker, Minnesota, Saturday afternoon. The State Patrol says Ann Porter was crossing Highway 371 when she was struck by a pickup that had a green light and was waiting for traffic to clear. Troopers say the pickup was nearly stopped when it hit her. Two people were hurt in a motorcycle crash in Otter Tail County early Saturday. It happened on County Highway 9 on the west end of Pelican Lake just after 2 a.m. The Otter Tail County Sheriff's Office says the driver lost control and tipped the bike, which then skidded into a ditch. A 41-year-old Monticello man was taken to the Detroit Lakes Hospital with a head injury and suspected broken leg. A 37-year-old Lake Park woman was airlifted to Fargo with head and leg injuries. President Donald Trump is headed to North Dakota. He'll join distinguished guests July 1st for the dedication of the Theodore Roosevelt Presidential Library in Medora. Interior Secretary and former North Dakota Governor Doug Burgum says the dedication will show how Roosevelt's passion inspired the creation of the U.S. Fish and Wildlife Service, dramatic expansion of our national parks, and the stewardship of our public lands. From the Flagg Family Newsroom, I'm Austin Erickson.
4: Increasing cloudiness today, and we'll see a high near 77. Light winds east. This evening, we'll see a chance for showers and thunderstorms. Otherwise, mostly cloudy, and lows are in the mid-50s. Winds east, 6 to 9. Tuesday, showers likely with a possible thunderstorm. Highs in the mid to low 70s. Tuesday evening, showers again, and lows in the mid to low 50s. From the Flagg Skywatch Weather Center, I am meteorologist Leah Jones.

0: What a beautiful day. Temperature, of course, takes a little turn for the better on Monday. You ever notice that? I know you live at the lake, Kev, but I've always thought I should just, you know, plan to stay Monday. Because, one, the lake empties on Sunday. I've never figured that out. I gotta get home. Why do you got to get home? You're at the lake. Enjoy yourself. But anyway, we're no better. Stopped at the Hotel Shoreham for a little pizza last night on the way home. Saw a couple of relatives. We had a wonderful meal there at the hotel. Brought some Hotel Shoreham pizza back.
1: Looking good, isn't it? They got all the remodeled out there and a patio area.
0: They've done a job. The Hanson boys, old Tom would be proud of how they've transformed that. By the way, do they own Longbridge now? Does the
1: Lakes
0: Zorba's
1: Hospitality? Yes. Yes, they do.
0: They do. Okay.
1: Yep.
0: Yeah, so somebody told me that. I didn't know that, but Longbridge is awesome, too. And still the Fireside? Have they got the Fireside restaurant?
1: Yep, all the Zorbas, yep. Fireside, yep.
0: Yeah, very nice. They run a good operation, no doubt about it. Anyway, it was kind of nice last night, but Mondays are always better. I don't know what that is. It's just a little Murphy's Law deal. Tonight, the Fargo City Commission will decide, we believe, on the location for the Civic Center. And our next guest leads the Downtown Community Partnership, so you can probably guess where he'd like the Civic Center to be, and I happen to agree with him. Rocky Schneider joins us. Hey, Rocky, how's it going?
2: It's going great, Scott. Thanks for having me on.
0: You bet. I talked to the mayor over the weekend just to sort of take his temperature a little bit and also arrange an interview because he's wrapping up his service soon, and there actually is a little event where they're having a little farewell party for him on Friday. And so looking forward to catching up with him there. I said, what's your take on the Civic Center? And being a good politician, he kept his cards pretty close to the vest. But he said, boy, the downtown folks are really pushing for downtown. And I said, well, count me in that group because for a number of reasons. But I want you to share just sort of your role in this whole conversation and what you hope happens tonight.
2: Yeah, you know, I want to commend the commissioners. They've kept pretty tight, you know, their cards tight to their vest over the last 18 months. No one's really drawn a line in the sand. They've been open to the whole process. You know, they had 9 sites, narrowed it to 5, now narrowed it to 2, and now they narrow it to 1. So I think they've done a, you know, due diligence on this, and they're going to get down to the final vote today. And, you know, when I look at how the committee scored and how the city commission's looking at it, there are just things you can't change. And downtown has, for decades now, built up a what you want at a convention, right? You want to go to a convention, you want to be able to walk around, go to a museum, go to the theater, go out to eat, you know, see what is different about that area. And downtown has built that for decades. And so to me, it's the obvious choice. I think there's a lot of details that go into a convention too that I'm not an expert on. But as far as the visitor experience and how we best show off our community, the Civic Center location makes a lot of sense.
0: Remind us, because all of these proposals have their attributes, and people have done such an amazing job on all of them to sort of make the case for them and bring them to life. It's really been a unique experience to watch from afar. What are the attributes of the downtown facility that you think are most significant?
2: Yeah, I mean, I think the best part about it is the Civic Center is it's past its life of use, and so it needs an investment somehow. And so this would be sort of solve the city's other problem of what to do with the Civic Center and the Civic Plaza. They've done a great job with the library and City Hall around there. The riverfront's beautiful. And so this is a way to take that old building, use some of the bare bones of it, but then completely redo it and make it sort of another spectacular visitor attraction for the city. And it ties in the investments made on flood protection, along the riverfront, and downtown infrastructure. You know, so I think it fills up all the parking ramps that have already been publicly built. So there's a lot of return on investment that goes into this beyond just the site itself, but it'll rehab the Civic Center. And I think maybe just one point is convention centers are different. They're not an event center like the Fargo Dome is or a theater is where you have kickoff at, you know, 12:01 or a movie or an event concert at 7 p.m. You know, convention centers are kind of come and go throughout multi-days. And so it's not a everybody show up at one time type event. And we don't have something like that locally that really compares to it.
0: Amenities wise, what, you know, I know there's everybody has a different opinion about what should be in a convention center and what's possible from trade show space to meeting rooms and breakouts. But, you know, vision wise for the actual facility itself and the amenities that would come with it, what do you want people to know about it?
2: You know, that's one of those things where they sent out an RFP, and so the city did sort of describe what it needed to see in there. And so every proposal met that. I think the Baker-Tilly report, I don't know if you've seen that, but that came out late last week, was the last sort of financial analysis, sort of, I don't think it was that deep of one myself, but it was sort of a pass-fail. And I think every proposal really passed those tests. And so, I mean, I think wherever the convention center is going to be, it's going to be a benefit to Fargo. And so I think you look at the tangibles outside of what the building itself is, and you look at what does that do to the surrounding area. And so downtown has a master plan. The city's planned it. The neighbors support it. There's businesses, small mom-and-pop shops, you know, restaurants, retailers, museums, all these things that will benefit from the convention itself. And I think that's what sets the Civic Center apart from the other locations.
0: Remind me, is there a hotel that's proposed as part of this one?
2: There is. It's sort of a, you know, tangent thing, but there is a letter of intent from a local hotelier that would be on top of the engagement center site where that has relocated now outside of downtown. And so that would use that property along 4th Street there to build a hotel.
0: And the one objection I hear over and over is, oh my gosh, the parking it requires for a convention center, there's no way. This is sort of the perennial pushback on all things downtown, and I'm not sure people that say there's not enough parking have been downtown lately, because the transformation that has happened with parking and continues to happen is pretty amazing. But specifically, North Dakotans love to park at the door, especially in the winter.
2: Mm-hmm.
0: And I've heard that as an objection. I assume you have as well. What's your answer to the parking issue related to the convention center itself?
2: Yeah, I mean, I think we have some work to do downtown on teaching people the benefit and how to use and all those things of parking ramps. They've done a bunch of parking studies to say we have an abundance of parking. I like to say the street fair we close, you know, that I put on, we close 10 blocks of parking downtown, and it's the busiest 3 days in the city of Fargo, you know, annually, and everybody seems to find a way to come. And so, I mean, I think even on our biggest events, when we close down parking spots, there's plenty of parking. And so, I mean, I think when you look at it in a convention center site, as long as people are willing to use parking ramps, there's plenty of parking. And so it's on us and behooves us and the convention center and CVB and everybody else to teach people that parking ramps are different, but they have their benefits too.
0: You and I could spend a whole show going. I moved to Fargo in 2001, and downtown was, other than the Fargo Doghouse and the old Broadway, you know, not a lot of reason to go downtown. And it was transformed in the furnace years. Obviously, the state legislature and the vision of the Renaissance mm-hmm. Zone. I think the city's done a marvelous job of leveraging other development down there through the TIFs and incentive programs that are there that pass the but-for test. You never want to give tax breaks to people that are going to build it anyway. You want to give them to get the project across the finish line. But if we did the math on the amount of property tax revenue generated downtown when I moved to Fargo in 2001 versus what it is today, and then minus out whatever quote-unquote was taken away from that. So something I guess the school district and the county need to understand a little better. The ROI is off the charts. And I always say, well, that investment's been made already. So why in the world would you then say, you know, we don't want the Civic Center downtown, because you're sort of, you know, you're, it, to me, it's an enhancement to the investment we've already put in. I assume you agree with that.
2: Oh, 100%. You're totally right. And I think there's a lot of downtowns around the country right now that are a drain on their communities because they've suffered without reinvestment and support like that. But downtown Fargo provides a tax base to the city. And I think that's why you see other cities in the metro area and around the country trying to create what we have in Fargo, because it is a benefit. And so I couldn't agree more. The infrastructure is here. If we can double down on that, it's good for everybody's property tax across the city. It's good for tourism dollars, sales tax dollars, all of those things you mentioned. And I know you were down here a couple weekends ago. I saw you at Rose Wild during our Mason Jennings concert. Our traffic visitor data is up like 8% so far this summer. And so, I mean, I think people are wanting to come back out and see downtown thrive.
0: It's funny, as we threw a little watch party on Friday for the Team USA game, and nobody wanted to be inside at the old Broadway Sports Zone. They were all outside. There was 100-plus folks watching the game on the plaza, so it's cool. And I love all the amenities of downtown. I love the history of downtown. I think it's also fair that some people push back and say, man, downtown's a mess. There's always this balance between saying, there's some great things downtown, but there's also some challenges downtown. And in my mind, challenges are an opportunity to fix. But, I mean, if I drive through downtown, There are a lot of empty buildings. So obviously there's a lot of work to do in getting people to come back downtown. Why do you think that's, why is it struggling right now in that regard?
2: Yeah, I mean, I think probably for a couple of reasons. When downtown's denser than everywhere else in the city, so you do get stories about, you know, Grand Junction or other locations around town that go down, but they're so spread out that you don't notice them. And downtown, when you have a bubble like that, it does create a situation. And we're still lagging from COVID and some economic concerns, but we have a lot of new businesses opening up too. And I think the Forum's done a good job promoting the local businesses and some of those things that have opened up. And we just need to show that those local businesses are being successful too. But, you know, you look at some things about our downtown that's amazing is we don't have chain restaurants. There's no drive-throughs. They're all mom-and-pop places, which makes us so unique, but they also have a lifespan. People move on with their lives. Their partner moves for a job. You know, they retire. You know, Zambro's just got, you know, old and lived its life cycle, those type of things. And that's tougher. If it was a chain restaurant, maybe it would last 100 years, but mom-and-pop restaurants don't. And so those things are part of the pros and cons of having a downtown that's unique like ours. And so we need to make sure continue to show that there's life there.
0: I never really thought of that, but you're right. There are no chains downtown. I mean, even the, I guess Radisson Blu is a hotel as a change, but that's an actual, sure, you know, restaurants, a lot more mom and pop and a lot more niche kind of retail. And as you say, that, you know, not everybody's there. You'd like to say that there's successful enough businesses that somebody would come in and take them over. But, you know, that is certainly a challenge. Have you ever, I mean, would you welcome chain restaurants downtown, or do you think that's part of the uniqueness and I mean, there's some towns that have moratoriums on chain restaurants, right. Won't take them. Not, I mean, I shouldn't say towns, but usually a particular neighborhood. I mean, what's your thought on that?
2: Yeah, I mean, I think there's probably some certain restrictions that make sense, but, you know, I'm against moratoriums. You got to let the market do what the market does. But, you know, I think we're a community that supports our mom and pop restaurants, and I challenge everybody across the region to try to support our local businesses more. I like chain restaurants too. I still go to Taco John's and those type of things, but, you know, that a portion of that money leaves our community. If we give to local restaurants, local shops, that stays here longer. That's what downtown does best.
0: Rocky Schneider is with us today. We're talking a little bit about the decision tonight of the Fargo City Commission on where the location will be. We know a little bit of where the thoughts are of the commission members just from the debates and the conversation, but obviously, you know, in the middle of those things, who knows and whose noses you're counting. More of this conversation. We'll talk more about downtown and a new police chief and how they connect when we come back.
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1: 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Come see our friends in Wappen and Breckenridge. 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And busy week that way. We'll be everywhere. Thursday at PetroServe USA in Grand Forks. 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Back with Rocky Schneider, by the way, who leads the Downtown Community Partnership, talking about the vote that's coming on Friday. Back to the arguments against downtown that I hear from a lot of people. And that is, you know, setting aside what facility and the investment made to this point, people think that, you know, there is an element downtown that continues to show itself. Other high profile murders in front of 64 Broadway to just ongoing issues that happen. Obviously, the vast majority of the bad stuff happens at night, but, you know, you do see homeless people throughout the day. You do see things that are challenging. I know there is an effort from a new police chief to do things better, and I'm dying to hear what he has planned, but perception sometimes becomes reality. And I think enough people have seen things that concern them about downtown and keep them away from downtown that, you know, there's something needs to be dealt with. You know, you've told us many times, like, hey, you know, there hasn't. Well, I'll let you say it. What's your argument against that?
2: Yeah, I mean, for sure, I think there are challenges, and I'm happy people are talking about them because we need to address them. Sometimes, you know, downtown issues, people who are homeless weren't in an apartment downtown and ended up

0: and it is reality. And so it's our behooves us to make sure we convince people to come back and check it out. And I think we're seeing that, but it does take time.
1: Yeah, and you know, I heard some people saying, "I love the Salvation Army and everything they do." You know, I've been a supporter of theirs, and I remember when Doug Burgum was down at Microsoft. He was the chair of the Kettle campaign one time, and we went down there and did the show with Doug, then as just a former executive of Microsoft, who obviously had been a philanthropist downtown. And, you know, a lot of people support their mission. However, they obviously serve an element of people that are going to be attracted to the fact they can get a meal there, or they can get a hotel voucher, and they can get help. Do you think it would be helpful if that facility was moved near the engagement center?
0: Yeah, I mean, I think for sure. I think places like that, you know, ended up where they did for certain reasons. But I think you know, you continually have to look, are we best serving the community here and the community that we serve here? And I don't think because you made a decision 100 years ago, you have to live with it forever. And so I think it's one of those things where I'd welcome that they're a member of ours as well, and they do great work. And so, I mean, I think they would be open to that discussion too, but those things come with a cost and they come with a need. And so those things don't happen easily, but you also can't do everything at one time, right? There's a lot of capital campaigns going on for different things. And so I think we are successful in moving the engagement center to a new location, enhanced location. I think Salvation Army, maybe there's people out there that want to step up and help them say, what do you really need? Not just are you in the right spot, but what do you need to better serve the population you're serving? And does the current spot do that the best?
1: There'd be a lot of people that step up to have part of that conversation and make it happen and ultimately enhance their facilities. So that's worth the conversation. Just quickly on the vacancy rate, that's something else you hear a lot. Early on, it was very costly to come downtown square footage-wise for retail. Has that number equalized a little bit now to be more attractive to renters?
0: Yes, and I think that's a very common thing you hear. And I look at Andy Westby's report from Goldmark on the different rates and vacancy rates, all that sort of stuff. I think he does a great job. And the rates downtown are below where they're at across the city right now. And so I think that's maybe took too long to correct itself. So, I mean, I think, again, perception lasts on that. But I think we're seeing those rates below where they're at across the city, and hopefully that makes a difference. I know a number of places have opened up this year, so it's not unattainable to open up a shop downtown. Now we just need to make sure they're successful and support them.
1: Yeah, and you know, obviously there's a lot of property tax base and condos that are owned down there. How about that? Is those values stayed pretty steady? Are they dipping? How does the home purchase market look?
0: I mean, I think we've all seen the condos make news because they're multi-million-dollar places and they're fun to look at and talk about who lives there. But condo sales have been going well, actually. So our apartment vacancy rate is probably higher than we want it to be downtown because those are easier transient, you know, to go up and down. The condos are selling and people still living downtown, and I think those are going well.
1: Great to hear. All right, good update on downtown, and crossing my fingers that ultimately that downtown is the winner tonight after a conversation. I have to applaud everybody involved in it because the citizens spoke and said, we want to dedicate a you know, hotel tax to this. And that ultimately has led to the ability to be choosy and decide what, and some great innovators that put their ideas forward. It's been a good process, a lot of people involved, and so I look forward to the decision being made tonight and get on with building it. Thanks for the update, Rocky. Appreciate it.
0: Thank you, Scott. See you later.
1: God bless, folks. See you tomorrow. What's on your mind?
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9: Bill, keep talking. I'm Lisa Brady, Fox News. Vice President J.D. Vance reporting progress as he left Switzerland after lengthy talks with Iranian officials.
10: We left a lot of our team. The Iranians left a lot of their team at the resort there to keep on working at. So all in all, a very productive 36 hours. We're going to have to keep working it.
9: Vance says Iran has agreed to let U.N. nuclear inspectors back into the country, but that actions, not words, are what's important, adding that money for Iran will not be unfrozen without continued progress. Iran says the first real test of negotiations is to end the fighting in Lebanon, where Israel and Iran-backed Hezbollah have a new ceasefire in effect. A federal judge is blocking the Trump administration's effort to target state officials in Minnesota, including the governor, accusing them of obstructing immigration enforcement operations. A ruling unsealed today accuses the Justice Department of failing to justify subpoenas and aiming to retaliate against state officials for failing to assist the federal government with enforcing civil immigration law. He launched or revitalized many superstar careers. Clive Davis has died, once called the man with the golden ears, who won 5 Grammys as a producer.
11: He started out as a 28-year-old lawyer at Columbia Records with zero music experience. But over the next 6 decades, he found several record companies known for throwing these elaborate Grammy parties, attracting an eclectic group of people from music, politics, and business. He signed Whitney Houston at age 19.
9: Fox's William Lajeunesse. Davis helping to turn others into stars, including Rod Stewart, Carlos Santana, Alicia Keys, Billy Joel, and Bruce Springsteen. Clive Davis was 94. A family statement says to them, the music icon was dad and granddaddy, the steady presence at the center of our lives. History made at the World Cup as Lionel Messi scores a record 17th goal, giving the defending champs Argentina a 1-0 lead over Austria, and he just scored another one. 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
9: Under pressure from the public and his own party, British Prime Minister Keir Starmer announces his resignation, though he'll remain in power until the Labour Party chooses a replacement.
14: It is assumed the Prime Minister and party leader jobs will be taken over by the popular one-time mayor of the city of Manchester, Andy Burnham. He has given up the mayor job to become a member of parliament necessary to become prime minister. He would become the 7th prime minister of the UK in 10 years. Some reports say Burnham could take over as prime minister as early as mid-July. Over the weekend, President Trump posted that Starmer was on his way out, blaming immigration and energy.
9: Fox's Greg Palcott in London. The head of the second largest public school system in the U.S. resigns 4 months after FBI raids.
15: The Los Angeles school superintendent Albert Carvalho was placed on paid leave after the FBI raided his home and office in late February. Now, though, he's formally resigned, writing in a letter that he's doing so because he believes schools must remain focused on students and learning without distraction. When his properties were raided, so was a home in Miami belonging to a former sales consultant for a tech firm called All Here. That firm sold the LAUSD an AI chatbot in 2024 meant for older students. It failed and was quickly taken offline. The founder of All Here was charged with fraud and theft in federal court in New York, and the company filed for bankruptcy. In a previous statement, Carvalho said he did nothing wrong. Jessica Rosenthal, Fox News.
9: Former longtime Fed chair Alan Greenspan has died. He was 100.
16: He was known as the maestro. He became one of the most influential economic policymakers of his era. He famously warned, as we all remember, of irrational exuberance.
9: Fox Business's Ashley Webster. Greenspan served 5 terms as Fed chair. He died today with complications from Parkinson's disease. An hour to the close on Wall Street. The Dow is up 66 points, but a sell-off for the Nasdaq. Down 329. Elisa Brady, Fox News.
17: Increasing cloudiness today, and we'll see a high near 77. Light winds east. This evening, we'll see a chance for showers and thunderstorms. Otherwise, mostly cloudy, and lows are in the mid-50s. Winds east, 6 to 9. Tuesday, showers likely with a possible thunderstorm. Highs in the mid to low 70s. Tuesday evening, showers again, and lows in the mid to low 50s. From the Flag Skywatch Weather Center, I am meteorologist Leah Jones.
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23: Jay Thomas Show, good afternoon. Welcome to the program. That's our old headphones again. Oh, man. All right, back at it after a long weekend. And a very, well, not surprised, very successful first West Fargo Cruise Night of the summer last Thursday.
24: Yeah, thank you for that, by the way. It was neat to get to be on location as it happens.
23: Yeah, you've never been to one.
24: No,
23: and it got crazy out there. I mean, packed, man. Holy smokes. It was a great turnout. All right.
24: Yeah, I wish I could have stayed a little longer. I had made some plans, but really looked like it was filling up when I left.
23: Oh, yeah, she filled up, that's for sure. All right, welcome to the program for a Monday, 701-293-9000, our Thor Building Studio. 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They are there for the project, man. Whether you need a new shop, you need somewhere to keep the cattle, you need to store your equipment.
24: A shouse.
23: 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That's our Red Wing Boot and Shoe Studio inbox, 3003 Main Avenue in Fargo, where Teresa and the crew will take very good care of you. I'm telling you, if you've never owned a pair of Red Wing boots or shoes, you're missing out, man. And those custom fit orthotics are fantastic. Love them. Love them.
24: Yeah, I mean, there's no reason why you can't walk into America's 250th year in comfort.
23: Look at you, man. So. All right. Open Sundays, noon to 4. What's on the program? Oh, Governor Armstrong's going to grace our presence this afternoon.
24: Okay.
23: Found out about an hour ago. He'll join us after the bottom of the hour break. So if you got questions for Governor Kelly Armstrong, pick up the phone or email us. Ask the question. That's what he's here for. Oh, man, big must-see TV tonight.
24: Woof. Yeah, I
23: Fargo
24: think
23: City Commission meeting.
24: Going to be a few things one. Happen, yeah.
23: Looks like Commissioner John Strand has put a motion forward on the agenda to disband the Human Rights Commission. So that'll be interesting. I guess they're going to give a vote tonight on where they want that civic center or where they want that convention center, the civic center. I got to believe that's where they're going to put it.
24: Yeah, I mean, I still feel the same way as last time we talked. They narrowed it down to two locations. The last thing we heard, I believe it was prior to the election, was, hey, we want to see all the financials, all this kind of stuff. This leads me to believe that this was the location all along.
23: I got a feeling, yeah, because like we talked about before, they want to utilize that convention or that civic center that's been down there for, God, when did they build that thing? The 60s, mm-hmm. I think.
24: Yeah.
23: So I know that they can utilize part of that in the plan for that site. So what are we going to talk about this afternoon? Well, we know now for sure Trump is coming to North Dakota.
24: Yeah.
23: I knew all along. My insiders were telling me he's coming.
24: Well, and if you
23: July 1st.
24: And if you talk to any of the businesses out there, I mean, they didn't want to let the cat out of the bag, but there were a few that said, well, yeah, we've met with some Secret Service lead elements and preparation people, and
23: Oh, it's funny because you go on social media, Ronnie, and listeners, and people are, well, this is great. So, really, how are they going to land Air Force One at the Dickinson Airport? I mean, come on, people. There's nowhere out here for where are they going to land a plane? They can't bring Air Force One on. They're not going to fly into the Dickinson Municipal Airport for the love of God.
24: Nope.
23: They won't even fly into Bismarck. They'll fly into the Minot Air Base.
24: And that makes the most
23: helicopter
24: sense. Most secure. Yeah.
23: I would say what? Helicopter then into Medora or a smaller plane. I got to believe it's going to be that helicopter, right?
24: I would think that,
23: is that
24: would,
23: Air Force? What is that one? Marine One?
24: Marine One, yeah. or maybe something
23: But
24: it makes the most sense to me, because you're getting there then quicker. You're also, because of the presidential stuff, you wouldn't be tying up the interstate. It makes the most sense to chopper, fly into Minot Air Base and then chopper in. Yeah.
23: And I'm quite sure there's going to be quite a few people upset if they had Medora musical tickets, because about 2,000 Medora musical tickets are now affected by the president's visit July 1st. Mm-hmm. So we'll get into all that later on and get your take on it. And man, I was talking to somebody at cruise night. They're telling me about what they're charging out there, even for a camping spot, if you can find one for this big opening. It's through the roof.
24: Well, I mean,
23: hotels, it's crazy.
24: It's within a day or two of overlapping, but you have this, America's 250th, the 4th of July, the 5th, I believe, the TR Liberate opens to the public. And then just 3 days later, ND Country Fest out there as well.
23: Up in New Salem.
24: So.
23: Yeah. So we find out that Fargo has $144,000 that has been sitting in this 2009 flood relief fund that was it was all donations to help people that were affected by the flood. So, and I believe this is coming up at tonight's Fargo City Commission meeting too. The mayor wants to take that $144,000, people, that you donated to help flood victims, 17 years ago, and move it all to the new resource and recovery center for homeless services. How you feel about that one? We'll hit that one this afternoon as well.
24: Might be a WTF moment.
23: It is. Yeah. No, I say that money stays what it was donated for. I don't think people didn't donate that money for it to go, 17 years later to the homeless. And it's not going to like food for the homeless. It's going to take care of, I can't remember, I'll have to look at the story, but it's light fixtures and, finishing touches on a building the city doesn't even own. They put $1.4 million into it, and in 2 years, the lease is up.
24: Yeah, so they might not even end up with it.
23: So the owner of the building is smiling that the city went ahead and refurbished part of that building or the whole building for the owner. And kudos to the owner for making that deal, man. All right, 701-293-9000, email studio at wdayradionow.com. No Dean Wysocki today. Forecast, am I hearing correct that tomorrow could be a little iffy?
24: Yeah, I heard this morning there was a chance that some thunderstorms would happen. Some of them may be severe tomorrow.
23: Because right now, I'll have to get an update on this forecast. Bear with me here. I'm getting an update on this forecast.
24: And then they were talking chances of rain Thursday through Sunday, with Saturday and Sunday being rain.
23: Yeah. So tomorrow we've got, now it's but this morning it was a 30% chance. Now it's an 80% chance of scattered showers and thunderstorms, and some of those could be strong to severe tomorrow afternoon. Look for about 72 for the high. The lingering showers in the evening. And then, Wednesday, what do we got? 30% chance of rain. Otherwise, partly cloudy and 72. Partly sunny on Thursday. Only a 10% chance of rain. That's basically every day in the summer around here. 78. Perfect day. That's our big Hebron Brick and Allsager Meats
24: Thursday is
23: party.
24: Yeah.
23: Yeah, out at Hebron.
24: Salute to service community picnic.
23: Exactly.
24: Yeah.
23: Friday looks good. Partly cloudy, 80. And then the weekend is going to be warm, but 30% chance of showers on Saturday. Mostly cloudy, breezy, 82. Sunday, scattered thunderstorms. 60% chance, by the way, 84. Of course, that's quite a few days away, so that could all change. But tomorrow, keep an eye on the sky. I believe Dean will be back tomorrow, too, so have an eye on that. Let's see. Oh, Oh, I'm just reading a message I'm getting from somebody. I'll have to look at that during the break.
24: Okay.
23: All right. Let's see. Jay, happy Monday. I am in search of suggestions. Do you or other listeners know of any homes or businesses that are decked out with some awesome 4th of July decorations? I'm hoping to drive around and see some celebration of 250 years of freedom. Also looking for celebrations, events between now and the 4th and maybe beyond in or around West Fargo. Have a great day. Actually, Alex just noticed it. Somebody, Ronnie, in our neighborhood, couple blocks down,

0: They must have done this for the big 250. They painted their house
1: red, white, and blue?
0: Yeah.
1: Really?
0: Yeah. It looks pretty good. Alex doesn't like it. I'm like, that's cool. Yeah, this is down the couple blocks down the road from us. Also, I know that they're having a massive 4th of July celebration at Bonanzaville on Saturday, July 4th. I know if you're a West Fargo resident, this hasn't nothing to do with 4th of July, but it's beyond. Yes, it does. If you're a West Fargo resident, you get into the Red River Valley Fair for free on 4th of July, courtesy of the city of West Fargo. I'm surprised that that wasn't a news story. I actually watched that on that commission meeting a couple weeks back, and I thought for sure people were going to make a big stink about the city. I can't remember what the city was spending, like $27,000, $17,000, something like that, to cover the cost. And I'll explain. I'll give you the details on what you have to do as a West Fargo resident to get that. Now, that doesn't include, you know, you don't get free rides. Or that, just get you your gate admission.
1: Just gate admission.
0: It's now covered by the city of Fargo celebration of about $250.
1: And gate admission wasn't that much anyway, was it?
0: Yeah,
1: it wasn't a couple bucks or something?
0: Yeah, it's. Yeah.
1: But I know I heard one person this morning, so Fargo doesn't ever go to the Red River Valley Fair? Like, what's the deal?
0: You know, it's West. You know, well, then talk to the city of Fargo.
1: I know, but the fair is in West Fargo.
0: They got $144,000. Yeah. The city of Fargo does sit in a fund. They just want a POA. Yeah. So, yeah. That's just one of the perks of being a West Fargo resident. And what is going on out in Burley County? I mean, welcome our listeners on 1090 The Flag in Tioga, Central North Dakota, Western North Dakota. Hello. And our folks listening on AM 1100 The Flag. Hello, South Dakota, Minnesota. Most of, if not all now, of North Dakota and Southern Canada. I was reading some post today. Some father livid. His like 14-year-old boy and his buddies were riding their dirt bikes in the, I'll have to look it up during a break, but it's I believe where you can ride them, like down in the ditches or whatever. Okay. And the police came, or the sheriff's department came and confiscated his brand new motorcycle.
1: I hadn't
0: and
1: heard
0: had an arrest warrant for the boys.
1: Okay.
0: Yeah, so I don't know if anybody can allude to that listening out there in Burley County, if you get any more details on that.
1: Well, and I, now that you bring that up.
0: Remember we had Commissioner Bakken on out there?
1: We did, and issue? I believe it was about this same thing.
0: Yes.
1: Ruining roads, ditches, all this stuff, dirt bikes. I know there's a little town, is it further east of Bismarck, called Lincoln?
0: Okay.
1: Some of that stuff may have been going on around there, but yeah, it was that particular issue that he was on about. Yeah,
0: I'm being told that they're going to fly Air Force One into Ellsworth.
1: That makes zero sense. It's in Rapid City.
0: Well, this is why, to combine Medora, because Trump's doing a Mount Rushmore visit.
1: Okay, so he would then chopper there to Mora and then back.
0: Yeah,
1: because of the fireworks at Mount Rushmore. Okay,
0: that would make sense. Yeah. Thanks for the heads up on that. 701-293-9000 email studio at wdayradionow.com. 20 minutes after, another email. Jay, I know you have discussed this before, but it's getting to be that every clear morning they start their run on our skies. Who's doing this? What are we being forced to breathe? And why is the state allowing this to continue? Where do our elected officials and our government stand on this? It needs to stop. Nobody asked our permission to pollute our air. Thanks, Jay.
1: Chemtrails.
0: Look it up. Geoengineering, Jay. Look it up.
1: Chemtrails.
0: Is that what they're talking about?
1: 1,000%. Yep. Yeah, people believe that contrails are actually a government project to poison all of us.
0: Well, people talk about it.
1: Some people. Yeah. Some people.
0: Now, we know they do cloud seeding and stuff like that.
1: Yes, well documented.
0: But I go back to the whole, I look at it like this. Why would, you know, you're a pilot, okay, flying one of these planes that allegedly is dropping all these chemicals on us. Chances are, good chance that some of these pilots have families. Are they really going to poison their own families? I just can't get on board with this.
1: Yeah.
0: And people talk about, well, if you

0: look, it's a grid pattern that you see. I don't see a grid pattern. What I see is those are flight paths. Mm-hmm. That's what it is. I don't know. Maybe there's some of you folks out there listening that are 100% on board with this geoengineering, but I just can't get on board with it.
1: Yeah, for me, that's a bridge too far.
0: With you on that one.
1: Yep.
0: Hey, Jay, they reran the deaf segment this week, and you did on your show. A rancher friend of mine who raises the best beef in North Dakota recently deleted the deaf from his truck because he had some major mechanical problems. Gained 200 horsepower and 5 miles per gallon. He can now pull fully loaded cattle trailer with ease. Love the show. Keep up the great work. Come on. Can you get that much by deleting the deaf system? Anybody out there? I don't want to turn this into the Dunkin' Donuts thing.
1: Well, and I was going to say,
0: you really gain that much horsepower?
1: I don't want to say anything
0: crazy.
1: Somebody's going to email and, you know, accuse me of being wanting to be a big timey car guy and not knowing anything about diesel exhaust.
0: Well, I'm one of them. So I'm one of them, buddy. So you're not alone there.
1: Yeah.
0: That would be an impressive boost in horsepower. You're gaining 200 horsepower
1: mm-hmm.
0: from eliminating the DEF system. That's a big jump.
1: It is.
0: Let's see. Anything else? All right. I think I'm caught up on everything. All right, buddy. So how's the weekend, man?
1: Not too bad. My wife returned from her vacation, her tour of the East Coast.
0: Yeah, they were gone for how long?
1: Left the previous Thursday.
0: Okay, so
1: we came back on Saturday.
0: A little over a week.
1: Yeah.
0: So what was her most impressive sight out there?
1: She showed me some pictures of Lake George, New York.
0: Mm-hmm.
1: I guess it's right on Vermont, New York border. Very, very pretty.
0: Okay.
1: I mean, a lot of trees and stuff like that. They went to Maine, Vermont, Massachusetts, and then that area, Lake George, New York.
0: Hang on, callers.
1: Stayed at I've got to remember the name of it, but it's a very, very popular resort/hotel, old style hotel that had been built there in like the 20s or teens,
0: okay,
1: and kind of just virtually remained the same ever since. So.
0: All right. 701-293-9000, email studio@wdoyradionow.com. Governor Kelly Armstrong coming up here after the bottom of the hour break. Let's see. Oof, that's a long email there that you just sent me. Crystal J. Thomas Show.
2: Well, hey there, my friend.
0: What's going
2: on? You know, I am going to Medora. I'm not totally bummed that I'm not going to get to be in the presence of President Trump.
0: Where are you going?
2: July 4th.
0: Oh, okay. So you're going to miss him by a couple days.
2: But, and that's okay. Because C-SPAN's going to cover it, and we'll get, you know, great stuff. But what's interesting is they have a package. It's to celebrate over the 4th and everything with the opening. Mm-hmm. And so you get the pitchfork fondue and the musical. Put the two together, and I think it's a $10 savings. Okay. But what I save on the food, I'm paying for the hotel.
0: What'd you pay for your hotel out there?
2: I think it's about $250.
0: Oh, that's not too bad, because I've heard some outrageous prices for hotel rooms out there, if you can find them still.
2: Well, there was a place in Dickinson that wanted $700, mm-hmm. I think.
0: $750,
2: like,
0: I believe.
2: No. Right. So, also looking at going to the Hall of Fame. I mean, just being there jam-packed for 4 days, just, walk the streets, go to every activity, get my money's worth.
0: So how far is this new presidential library from, like, downtown Medora? How far away is it, Crystal?
2: Well, you go through the edge of town on the west side, kind of up the hill where the musical is.
0: I don't know anyway. I don't know. I've never been out to Medora, so I'm just talking mile-wise. How far do you think? About how many miles?
2: Two.
0: Oh, that's it?
2: Probably two.
0: I,
2: and there's a shuttle bus.
0: Okay.
2: Yeah, if you park at your hotel, you get, there's another area where they're going to have shuttle buses.
0: Yeah.
2: So I'm happy with that.
0: Okay. Well, I'm going to bring this up to the governor because I think, Crystal, that they are not about, they, I think they're underestimating the crowd that's going to be out there. I think because when I've talked to people out there, like, we're thinking probably 20,000-30,000. I'm like, I don't think so. I think it's going to be way higher than that. Crystal, appreciate the phone call. Got to get another one in here before we go to break. Bo, you're up. Jay Thomas Show.
3: Hey, how's it going, guys?
0: Hey, what's up? You got about a minute.
3: I had a little bit of a commentary on the death deletions as a former trucker myself.
0: Okay, can you hold on? Can you hang on until after the break? I'll grab you before I grab the governor.
3: Sounds good.
0: Okay, hold on, Bo. I'm going to put you on hold. I want to hear from you. All right, Bo, you'll be first when we come back. 701-293-9000 email studio at WDAYradionow.com. Bo's going to tell us whether or not you can get 200 horsepower.
1: Well, that'll be an interesting...
0: Incredible, man.
1: Yeah, a little too hard to believe.
0: And then, well, you know, like I said, I know really nothing about diesel.
1: Right.
0: Other than they just sound great. All right, Governor Armstrong, Bo, and then Governor Armstrong, we can come back. Jay Thomas Show.

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5: A federal judge blocks the Trump administration from subpoenaing Minnesota Governor Tim Walz and other state officials, calling it an effort to, quote, harass and retaliate against them. Judge Patrick Schlitz found the dominant purpose of the subpoenas was to coerce Minnesota officials into assisting the federal government with enforcing civil immigration law. The subpoenas were served in January as part of an investigation into whether Walz Attorney General Keith Ellison, the mayors of Minneapolis and St. Paul, and Ramsey and Hennepin County officials obstructed or impeded law enforcement during Operation Metro Surge. Absentee voting for Minnesota's primary election begins Friday. Those filling out absentee ballots will need to find a witness who's an American citizen and will be 18 years old by Election Day. We have a link to request an absentee ballot on the story on our website. What's believed is the tallest permanent outdoor stage in the country is going up at the Red River Valley Fair Grandstand. It's 81 feet tall, 140 feet wide, and 60 feet deep. The old stage was only 32 feet tall. Here's Fair CEO Cody Cashman.
6: We made sure that no matter what we put on that stage, we could hold the weight. So the weight capacity is a huge issue with these temporary stages that we used to bring in.
5: The first show on the new stage will be Hairball on Tuesday, July 7th. You can get into the show with your gate admission ticket. From the Flake Family Newsroom, I'm Austin Erickson.
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8: Increasing cloudiness today, and we'll see a high near 77. Light winds east. This evening, we'll see a chance for showers and thunderstorms. Otherwise, mostly cloudy, and lows are in the mid-50s. Winds east, 6 to 9. Tuesday, showers likely with a possible thunderstorm. Highs in the mid to low 70s. Tuesday evening, showers again, and lows in the mid to low 50s. From the Flag Skywatch Weather Center, I am meteorologist Leah Jones.
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16: Okay, before we get to Governor Kelly Armstrong, who should be ashamed of himself, and I'll take him up on it when he gets out of the green room. How dare on Father's Day he goes out there brags that he kicked his dad's ass at P-Knuckle.
17: I saw that three-handed P-Knuckle.
16: Yeah. At least let Dad win on Father's Day. Come on, Kelly. Before we do that, though, let's get to Bo. Bo wanted to weigh in on this def delete email I got. Bo, thanks for hanging on. All right, tell me about this def delete.
18: So I used to drive truck, and I know, when the def system started really coming in heavy, it actually caused a lot of issues, loss of horsepower, loss of torque, just in general, loss of fuel economy because of that.
16: Yeah.
18: So when drivers started deleting, especially the owner ops, they would get to the point of they were gaining tremendous amounts of torque and horsepower back in these motors.
16: Wow.
18: So they're not being choked by them. So I can believe the increase.
16: Wow.
18: I don't know about, I think you said 200 horsepower.
16: Yeah,
18: I don't know quite about that much.
16: Mm-hmm.
18: But I know I personally have heard of upwards of 50 to 60% increases. So
16: that's crazy.
18: I mean, a factory Detroit motor I'll kick on, he can come off the factory showroom floor at 505 horse already. So.
16: Wow. Well, I know that this DEF conversation, just we stumbled on that topic a couple of weeks ago, and it's just the topic that just doesn't stop giving, man. I'm getting a ton of messages, Bo, from people saying basically what you're saying. So one of them, usually when DEF is deleted, there is a tune put in the computer, and it's possible they can gain that horsepower with that tune. So,
18: yes, and DEF in and of itself, what a lot of people don't realize, it's made from urea.
16: Go.
18: And when the truck has to burn it, it's a carcinogen.
16: Oh, yeah.
18: So, you look at these truck stuffs that used to be healthy and green all around them.
16: Mm-hmm.
18: You're seeing more and more trees that are damaged, more greenery that's damaged and dying because of what's coming out.
17: We got a caller that
16: appreciate it, brother. I got to roll to the governor here.
17: They called in that day that said, the places where it originated, California and Oregon, the places that it was supposed to protect, the trees, they were seeing problems with the foliage.
16: Yeah, we've heard that too. Governor Kelly Armstrong, shame on you, buddy.
19: Hey, my dad never let me win at cards growing up. I'm not going to let him win just because it's Father's Day.
16: Attaboy. Attaboy. That's the competitive spirit that
17: keeps this state going.
16: That's exactly right. How you been? We haven't talked in a while.
19: Yeah, it's been a while. I don't know what that last conversation was. I'm assuming it's English, but I didn't understand a lick of it.
16: Oh, we came. This was a couple of weeks ago. Somehow the topic on the show came up, these diesel...
17: Exhaust fluid
16: systems came up, and man, it was like 2 days of phone calls on that regarding these systems and how much power they take away from the vehicles and how much of a pain they are, because you got to run this DEF fluid in your diesel, and then if you don't have it in, or what they say, then you start losing power to the vehicle until you put it back, until you put more in. It's a whole thing. Again, I'm a car guy. I know very little about diesel. Speaking of car guy, dude, we were out in Bismarck a couple weeks back filming, and we were filming right by the governor's mansion, and we were filming a 1957. You don't see these things, man. Very rare. It was a Jeep. What was it? FC-150 Ford Control. Old army vehicle, and that thing was completely restored. Cool. We drove by your mansion. I'm like, I wonder if that's Armstrong's vehicle out there. We should just... Oh, wait, we can't just pull into the governor's mansion. We probably shouldn't do that.
19: I was around. He just called me, and I had a bourbon.
16: I did. I did call, but you didn't answer. I did call you, but you didn't answer. So I figured, and then there was something going on. Oh, there's the big gas and petroleum conference going on, too, the day we were in town filming.
17: Rockin' conference or whatever
16: something
17: it was.
16: Something was going on there in business.
19: Oh, Wilson Basin Petroleum Conference.
16: That's
19: huge
16: what it
19: deal.
16: Was.
19: Really great.
16: Yeah.
19: Fantastic.
16: Yeah, it looked like it was pretty pretty busy in town that day. All right, dude, so we find out Trump is, he is coming to Medora. I'm not surprised, because when we were out in Dickinson doing filming out there, at the same time, a lot of people out there with inside information, or they said they did, said, yeah, he's coming. But we know now for sure July 1st he'll be out there.
19: Yeah, I'm really excited. We get to celebrate America 250. We get to open the Teddy Roosevelt Presidential Library. We're going to be able to showcase Medora to people who know what it is. And more importantly, I think we're going to be able to introduce North Dakota, Western North Dakota, to people who have never seen it before. And we get to have President Trump out here celebrating what I think is one of the five most consequential people in the history of the United States. And I think it's going to just be absolutely fantastic.
16: Well, the pictures and videos you see of that new library, that thing is absolutely stunningly beautiful, how it's just molded right into the landscape.
19: It's really, really interesting how how really cool it is without being obtrusive,
16: yeah.
19: If that makes sense. I mean, you can't build something that big and you can't have an event like this in a community the size of Medora without there being some stressors, obviously. Mm-hmm. And before we get too far, I should just give a shout out to everybody locally and at the state emergency response and everybody who's already been gone to work to help try and make this. For a lot of people, this is going to be their introduction to North Dakota, and I'm really excited about it.
16: So I've been saying this for a while now, and you know, I think the projections, Governor, for the amount of people that are out there, I think it's way underestimated. I think it's going to be way more than what people are thinking. Is there any concerns on your end about the crowds out there?
19: We declared an emergency, which is weird, right? It's not really an emergency. It's a celebration, but that allows us to deploy some assets. We started on this as soon as I got sworn into office, and people had started on it before that. Mm-hmm. My chief of staff, Roz Layton, used to do advance for the White House for 2 years. So she understands that end. She went out to Medora today. She's going to be there for the duration. For as awesome as Medora is, the one issue is it's really a bottleneck. You can get in from the west, you can get in from the east. It's part of the reason it's so beautiful is because of where it sits, but where it sits doesn't, you go to Summerfest, you go to WeFest, you go to those things, you're not used to waiting in lines in North Dakota or waiting on an exit.
16: No.
19: I think my answer is people should go earlier. If they're going, they should go earlier than they think. If they don't have a place to stay already, they're not going to find one. It's going to be sold out, but I think just people should have a healthy dose of, take some cues from our cities who are hosting the World Cup and enjoy the chaos, because it really is a lot of fun.
16: 701-293-9000. That's the phone number. Email studio at wdayradionow.com. If you got a question for North Dakota Governor Kelly Armstrong, pick up the phone or email, ask a question. And if we're talking about something, but there's something else you want to talk to him about, that's fine. You break up the conversation and we'll go to your topic, listeners. So I also see, too, what do you got, 50 National Guard that'll be deployed out there, Kelly?
19: Yeah, as of now, those numbers could move depending on what the fire is. I mean, this isn't the only event, right?
16: Yeah.
19: Like, we're doing, and it's hard for even out there because Dickinson does their Rough Rider days. Mm-hmm. There's something at the Peace Gardens. You know, we're North Dakotans are pretty patriotic. I will have the world's greatest fireworks display at Sakakawea on the 4th of July. this is a celebration for everybody. And just because Medora is kind of the focal point of the national thing, we want to make sure we're ready. And if it's warm out or if there's fire, if there's some drought out in western North Dakota, that doesn't mean there couldn't be fires somewhere. So we got to be able to deploy to those things as well.
16: Yeah. Santa, you're up on a Jay Thomas Show with Governor Kelly Armstrong. Go ahead.
20: Hey, Mr. Governor, quick question for you. With the opening of the presidential library or whatever it is that's out there in Medora, what kind of can you expect the same type of reaction as Obama's got?
19: I think that's like stylistically, I'm not a huge fan, but I mean, I'm not an architectural expert. But I think the difference with TR, and this is the 18th presidential library, and most of them, they're a fairly new phenomenon. So most of the libraries are opened as legacy projects for living presidents, mm-hmm. right? It doesn't matter if it's Reagan or Bush or Obama. This is about, we have over 100 years of Teddy Roosevelt. We know him. He was the most prolific writer of any of our presidents. And this is just something different than even those other presidential libraries. And I think doing it over the 4th of July is just on America's 250th. I think this is going to just be a, like, for lack of better words, just a banger event. And we want to make sure that we have the assets ready to make sure that everybody has the best time possible.
16: Sam, appreciate the phone call. Let's go to Robert. Robert, you're up on a Jay Thomas Show with Governor Armstrong. Go ahead.
21: Yes. Hi, Jay.
16: Hey.
21: Hi there, Mr. Armstrong. First of all, Jay, I got to see that. Hello there. I got to see that car show on Thursday night, and I couldn't believe the crowd size.
16: Our cruise.
21: The cruise night in West Fargo.
16: Yeah.
21: Impressive.
16: Their West Fargo cruise nights are massive. We'd do them the third Thursday, June, July, August, and September.
21: So I got a question here, Governor, regarding property taxes. And it's a question that seems to get kind of avoided, or it doesn't get addressed. And I'm calling kind of on behalf of some friends here, but the question that I have is for farmers that have these, they get the exemptions for their house. They have to pay property taxes on the land, which they pay quite a bit. So tip my hat to them for that. But their houses are exempt. And I'm wondering if there could be some kind of a, why that is, first of all, but also even if they were exempt up to a certain amount, because there's a lot of wealthy farmers that are putting up these expensive houses in their retirement, and then they don't have to pay property taxes. Could there be something like, you know, up to a certain dollar amount that they're exempt and then have to pay afterwards? It rarely gets addressed, or I've never heard it actually addressed. So is it something you're comfortable talking about that you'd...
0: Sure. You might not like my answer. Yeah, absolutely.
21: That's okay.
0: I'm not interested in raising anybody's property tax on their residence. Farmhouses have been exempt since before I got elected to the state Senate in 2012. And they do pay on their land, but they pay on a formula base instead of a straight property value base. All of these things I like. My goal is to get you in the same place they're in, where nobody's paying property taxes on their primary residence. We started it with $1,600 last session. The legacy fund earnings are growing. We're going to ask for more of that for everybody else. My goal is to get you equal with every farmhouse in the state, but that's because I want you to pay zero too. I'd rather go the other way. I want everybody who owns a home to have the ability, as long as our legacy fund is earning and as long as we can do these things, I want everybody's primary residence to get as close to zero as possible as quickly as I can do it responsibly.
16: How do you like that answer, Robert?
0: Right. They don't, and there is no dollar amount, and it doesn't, I mean, there are some restrictions. I mean, one, you have to be a production agriculture operation. You have to own X number of acres of land, but the other answer to that would be, you know, every appraisal scenario is different. This is one of the frustrations. I think Jay has heard it, depending on if it's West Fargo or Castleton or, you know, Mapleton or any of those communities in between. They all do it a little differently. I think the easier answer would be keep the 3% caps in place. Let us keep growing this fund and let's get everybody's primary residence to zero as soon as possible.
16: Robert, appreciate the phone call. Charlie, thanks for hanging on. You're up with Governor Kelly Armstrong. Go ahead.
2: Hey, Governor, in the spirit of America's 250th birthday, you should declare North Dakota a Second Amendment sanctuary state. And then how about no taxes on firearms or ammo from July to December 1st? That'd be a great way to celebrate our freedom.
16: Wow.
0: First of all, I think we already are a Second Amendment sanctuary state. I get a little concerned when we pass things at the state level that could get you in trouble federally, because I don't think that's responsible government. You don't have to like the federal law to know you still got to abide by it. I wish I had the authority to do tax exemptions on anything for particular points in time. I have

0: I don't know if it was a conservative versus anything. I think candidates and campaigns matter. I didn't follow the Fargo race very closely mm-hmm. as far as who was on the ground, who was doing what. Mm-hmm. But I know, in a five-way race, when you got a guy that gets almost 50%, that's not a squeaker.
1: Yeah.
0: I mean, he won very heavily, but I think one of the things people have to start realizing in campaigns is social media is not the real world. Mm-hmm. My general overall take on elections is the people who talk to more voters in person won. I think that's true all the way across the state, legislative races, local races, and all of that. Get out, go knock on doors. Fighting in the comment section of Facebook is earning you zero votes anywhere. No. I think the people who work the hardest, for the most part, won most of these elections all across the state, regardless of ideology.
1: Let's see. Craig, you're going to have to go quick. Craig's in Yule, and Craig, you're up with Governor Armstrong. Go ahead.
2: I just want you to ask that guy that thought farmers didn't pay enough tax. What a 3,000-square-foot house 50 miles away from any services or really anything to do. I mean, your buildings are worth about 20 cents on a dollar when you build out in the sticks. So
1: exactly.
2: That's all.
1: Thanks, Craig. Appreciate it.
0: Also, by the way, every community in North Dakota is an egg community. We need our farmers and ranchers to produce. I think if we're shooting for equality, I like getting everybody's taxes lower, not singing somebody else to make it fair.
1: Okay, I got to do a hard break. Can you hang on or you got to take off?
0: No, I got to go, Jay. I got a meeting at 3 o'clock. Otherwise, I would stay on with you.
1: All right. Thanks, brother. Appreciate it. We'll talk soon. All right, Corey, hang on. We'll grab you next. Jay Thomas Show. What set you free or brought you to me,
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4: 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A single inch of topsoil takes those 500 years to develop under natural conditions. It can erode in a single season of poor management, which is why soil health decisions carry consequences that outlast any one farm generation.
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6: Actions, not words. Lisa Brady, Fox News. Vice President J.D. Vance says that's what President Trump is focused on in talks with Iran.
7: My point is not that I trust or distrust anybody. My point is that I trust actions. And what the president has asked us to do is verify what they're doing, focus less on what they're saying.
6: Vance leaving Switzerland earlier after what he calls a productive 36 hours, including, he says, an Iran agreement to let U.N. nuclear inspectors back in. As for unfreezing Iranian assets, Van says that too depends on continued progress. For now, teams from both sides remain in Switzerland to continue work on technical details of a deal. President Trump just telling reporters moments ago negotiations are going very well. A new arrest is made in the suspected plot to attack last week's UFC event at the White House.
8: Six people now in custody regarding this event. Jordan Rinker is being charged in the Western District of Missouri. He's charged with transferring a pump-action shotgun to Abraham Alvarez in Nebraska, who authorities say was the ringleader of this plot.
6: Fox's David Spunt.
8: Now, investigators tell Fox the alleged plan was to use drones with explosives to hit buildings near the event, which would force a mass evacuation and steer crowds towards a pre-staged sniper team.
6: A second wave suspected of planning to storm the White House gate. In addition to the Missouri and Nebraska suspects, the others in custody are from Ohio and California. Just getting word, federal prosecutors are appealing a federal appeals court decision that dismissed a federal indictment against Kilmar Abrego Garcia in Tennessee after he had challenged his controversial deportation to his native El Salvador. A mixed finish on Wall Street. The Dow up 147 points at the bell, but the NASDAQ and the S&P finish in the red. 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
6: Progress in Los Angeles as crews continue to battle a massive warehouse fire.
12: The LA Fire Department says crews have removed sections of an exterior wall at the Boyle Heights cold storage facility to gain better access to fire areas.
13: The towers of pallets are racks that are 65 feet in height. It's so dangerous. And typically, these fires kill firefighters.
12: LA Fire Chief Jamie Moore speaking with LA's Fox 11 News. The roughly 500,000 square foot building has been burning for 6 days, sparking air quality warnings. Officials have been using water dropping helicopters, often deployed to wildfires, noting smoke conditions have improved significantly, but intermittent increases in smoke may occur as crews open walls and other concealed spaces to locate and extinguish hidden fire. Kristen Goodwin, Fox News.
6: The LA mayor and California governor both have states of emergency in effect over air quality from the fire. A World Cup record is broken.
14: There's a new all-time leading goal scorer in the FIFA World Cup.
15: Now Medina, pulled back here, lets it run. Messi! History in Dallas!
14: Courtesy of Fox, Argentina's Lionel Messi stands alone as the greatest goal scorer in the history of the tournament. That goal in the 38th minute against Austria was goal number 17 in his legendary World Cup career. He passed Germany's Miroslav Klose for the record. Messi would tack on one more in the 95th minute to bring his total to 18 as Argentina won the game 2-0.
6: Fox's Tony Genualdo. Just elected to Hockey's Hall of Fame, Keith Tkachuk, nicknamed Waltz, chosen less than 24 hours after his sons became teammates when Brady was traded from Ottawa to Florida, joining older brother Matthew. Their dad, part of a Hall of Fame player class that also includes center Patrice Bergeron, who won the Stanley Cup with Boston in 2011. I'm Lisa Brady. This is Fox News.
16: Increasing cloudiness today, and we'll see a high near 77. Light winds east. This evening, we'll see a chance for showers and thunderstorms. Otherwise, mostly cloudy, and lows are in the mid-50s. Winds east, 6 to 9. Tuesday, showers likely with a possible thunderstorm. Highs in the mid to low 70s. Tuesday evening, showers again, and lows in the mid to low 50s. From the Flag Skywatch Weather Center, I am meteorologist Leah Jones.
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0: Western North Dakota, where the rubber meets the road.
1: Oh, baby.
0: Another highway patrol post over the weekend.
1: Oh, really?
0: Highway 83 north of Bismarck clocked at 125.
1: Oh, I'm still a little where there's too much traffic, unnerved about Thursday's conversation. How many of you people out there have airborne vehicles? You're all nuts. Wow, I couldn't believe that. Man. Or in their case, one, what was it out there? 100 what?
0: 125.
1: Oh, okay. What Sammy just said, write me up, 125.
0: Yeah, the post says Highway 83 north of Bismarck on June 20th, $295 fine and 15 points.
1: Yeah, Ronnie, what you just sent me, yeah, I'm looking into that because okay. I think that is how they do all petition signatures.
0: Okay, gotcha.
1: That if you sign a petition, if you sign a petition in North Dakota, I believe it doesn't matter if it's state level, local, whatever, that they send you a postcard in the mail verifying, I believe.
0: Okay.
1: That's how it works. I believe. Good. So I'm checking into that. What we're talking about, people, sorry about the inside baseball there. There's a friend of the show. I've known him for quite a while. He had posted that his blood is boiling. Many of you know there is a petition for the city of Fargo to be changed from a commission to a council with a ward system, meaning representation for specific parts of town, blah, blah. They collected a few thousand more signatures than were required. Now comes the certification process, and the auditor of Fargo sends out this postcard requiring response. And he's got a screenshot of it. If she uses it the way that I think she's going to, this is diabolical. What I'm afraid she's going to do is assume that if you do not respond to this postcard, you didn't legally sign the petition, which invalidates your signature. I haven't checked city code yet, but I'm pretty positive that state law is clear that you can't overly burden or encumber a person or a petition by adding an extra step to it. Don't be shocked if they use this as a way to silence the voice of the people. And this is what's being sent out. Angie Bear, the Fargo City Clerk and Deputy City Auditor, sending these out. And I don't know. I've signed petitions before, but I don't ever remember getting a card in the mail from whatever that government entity is, whether it's city or state, asking me if I signed a petition. Now, if you have, please let us know. I don't know, because some are saying that this is what happens when you sign a petition in North Dakota. But again, I've never received that I can remember. It says, dear voter, on June 8th, 2026, the city of Fargo received a petition proposing a change to Fargo's form of government from a commission to a council and the establishment of ward-based representation. The proposal will be submitted to the Fargo voters at a special election. Your name and address appear on one of the petitions filed with this office. Please take a moment to answer the questions on the attached postcard and return it to this office. The postcard is pre-addressed and does not require a stamp to mail. Please accept our sincere apologies if your name was spelled incorrectly. Names and addresses were taken from the petition where your handwritten signature appeared. Your reply by July 5th, 2026 is very important in allowing the auditor's office to fulfill the requirements of the law pertaining to the certification process and ensuring the petition was circulated properly. Thank you for your cooperation and immediate response. Sincerely, Angie Bear, Fargo City Clerk and Deputy City Auditor. I don't think I've ever received one of these in the mail. And I've signed many petitions over the years.
0: Yeah, I
1: don't think I've ever signed city level ones.
0: No, not that I can recall. Yeah.
1: I've done state level ones. Mm-hmm. But if that's the case, then does that mean then that, you know, let's say they got 6,000 signatures for this move from a city commission to a council. Does that mean that the city auditor's office has to send out 6,000 postcards?
0: At a cost to the city?
1: Well, yeah, and I'm quite sure. Well, yeah, of course there's a cost. I'm quite sure they get a bulk rate, but
0: sure.
1: I have never, have you ever gotten one of these in the mail?
0: Well, I mean, like you had said, I just don't, I don't recall. I think I maybe signed in my entire life one state level petition. Evan, I just don't do that.
1: Good questions here too. So if you signed this petition and you don't send this card back, does that mean then that your signature on that petition or you signing that petition is null and void? Because what if you're out of town when this thing is sent out?
0: Yeah.
1: Okay. What if you get this? And let's say it was a petition, you know, you signed months earlier and you just don't remember because, you know, they'll hit you up at big events and, you know, you're busy. It's like, what is it? Oh, okay. I'll sign it. You know what I'm saying? It just, I understand this being questioned, but again, does this make your signature or you're signing that petition null and void if you don't send this card in?
0: Yeah, it's an interesting...
1: Is this kind of like the driver's license thing?
0: It's an interesting question, and I still have questions on that. We forgot to ask the governor about that, yeah.
1: Yeah, we didn't have time. People that called into the governor, I'm sorry I cut you out, but we have very limited time when he comes on. Yeah. We only usually get him for like 20 minutes. So we got to go through the calls as quickly as possible, and we left people on hold so we couldn't get to all the calls. Let's see. Yeah, then it goes on. Dear voter, please complete the following questions and sign your name. On or before June 8th, 2026, did you sign a petition proposing a change to Fargo's form of government from a commission to a council and establish about ward-based representation? Yes or no? You got to check one of them off. To be eligible to sign a petition, a signer must A, be a citizen of the United States, B, be at least 18 years of age, C, have lived in a precinct for at least 30 continuous days, and D, not have otherwise lost his or her right to vote. Did you meet all the above requirements on or before the day you signed the petition? That's another yes and no. And then three, did you sign the petition in the presence of a petition circulator? And to the best of your knowledge, was the circulator a North Dakota resident 18 years or older? How the hell are you going to know that? You might know their age, okay, by the way they look, but how are you going to know if they're a North Dakota resident?
0: Yeah, that's a good question that's come up about something else recently in North Dakota, too.
1: What?
0: You know, whether the person had a North Dakota address or not.
1: Oh, yeah. Yeah, like I said, I don't know. I'm not saying that Fargo's doing anything nefarious, but if that's the law, it's the law. It's just that's first time I've ever heard of you having to fill out a postcard that was sent to your home after you signed a petition.
0: Yeah.
1: Let's see. Oh, look at here we go with the death fluid stuff again. Jay, no, you cannot gain 200 horsepower just by eliminating the DEF system. You would have to have a programmer or someone download into the engine computer to gain horsepower and torque. Another email, Jay, when they delete the DEF system, they reprogrammed the ECM. Hang on, callers. And they can set the horsepower to whatever at that time. Chances are he will see better fuel mileage, but doubtful it will be a full 5 mile per gallon increase, maybe two or three at best. Another one, Jay, when you delete DEF from a diesel engine, the technician can increase the horsepower by altering the software in the ECM. As a side note, a semi driver told me this morning that a Williston semi truck owner encountered catastrophic DEF failure in his engine. If he opted to repair the engine, the bill would have been $59,000. Instead, he totaled the truck. Tammy, you're up on a Jay Thomas Show. What's up, Tammy?
2: Well, it's an interesting twist. When I lived in Arizona, I was running for city commission. Mm-hmm. And I had to get 900 signatures, and I got like 1,300. Well, I found out a little kink in the law. at least in that state, city clerks, and this would be comparable to the auditors, have no authority to cross out signatures. So in other words, there were two candidates that were on city commission that they had, I looked at all their petitions. They were from Canada. Some of them had people signed from Los Angeles 10 times. But the auditor at that time had no way to do that. So I went to the state secretary of state, and he says, there's nothing you can do but file a lawsuit. So I filed a lawsuit against them and got it changed. But I don't know what Fargo's like, but I do know that the city clerks and the auditors in many states do not have the authority to just cross out names willy-nilly. All they can do is count the signatures.
1: Yeah, this is the first I've ever heard. Like I said, I don't know if I've ever done on a local city level. Did I? No, that was a state one, too. A local one. But I know any ones that had to do with, you know, changing state law, whether it was, because I know I signed the window tint one. Otherwise, I never, on a state level, never received a...
2: I've never either.
1: A card. So we have to have our news department look into this, because... this is the first time I've heard this.
2: Great idea, because sometimes this is the things that we as electors really assume is happening. We assume that, oh, it's common sense. They have to live in Cass County or this precinct. And I assumed that until another person and I had to file a disclosure to get all the signatures. I was appalled. And that's when I found out, like I said, at least on the city level in Arizona, the city clerks did not have any authority but to cross out anything. All they could do was sign it.
1: Well, and here's the thing. Hang on, callers. I'm going to get to you. Corey, you're going to be next. So then if this is the case, and if the city's, you know, I'm not saying the city's breaking the law. It's you know.
2: No.
1: But when you sign then that petition, let's say on a Fargo level, because it's Fargo that's sending these postcards out, do those petitioners then tell you, shouldn't they be telling you that, okay, you signed this, by the way, you will be getting a postcard, a questionnaire in the mail, you need to fill that thing out for your signature to be valid, because I signed a petition, I figured, okay, there, you got my signature, I'm done, you know, I'm good to go. And again, what if I'm gone on vacation or... family emergency came up and I don't see this in time to fill it out and get it back to the city. So now what I wanted is no longer, it's my signature's no good.
2: Well, what I think, you have to look at the verbiage at the top of the petition. If you have to be, say, in this precinct or you have to be in Cass County, whatever it says, this is just me. But if none of us have had to do this before, maybe there have been some red flags that, if not the signature where they live is out. Like in this case, when I found these signatures, I could have had somebody in Fargo sign every page at the same signature, and the city clerk could not have done anything about it.
1: Oh, wow.
2: Because of the state. It was crazy.
1: It is. Tammy, appreciate the phone call. Corey Milner, you're up. Jay Thomas Show.
3: Hey, sorry I got cut off earlier.
1: That's fine.
3: But no, I was going to call about the taxes. They're talking that it should be a 3% cap, and my taxes were up 4.61% this year.
1: Yeah, that cap, I can't remember how that thing worked. If I'm not mistaken, it wasn't, okay, it's I can't remember. Yeah, your taxes were still going to, I think they still had, was it one more year something ago? I can't remember, but they shouldn't after that.
3: Okay, yeah. And then the tax director said that the state actually told them they were supposed to go up 10%, so they went up the 10% minus depreciation.
1: These property taxes, man, what an absolute pain. I'm telling you, I'm still, we here at the Garage Party, Corey, believe that, here's how property taxes should work. Once your home, your primary residence, okay, once you've paid that thing off, you did your part, you worked hard, you paid your taxes, you paid your mortgage. I think once that thing is paid for, that primary residence, then you should be done with property taxes. You're done. You did your part. And then when the house goes for sale, it'll be, of course, reevaluated, and the property tax will come back on it to the next person till they pay it off.
3: I agree.
1: No, it's something's got to be done, because it gets, it's, you know, between even with the cap and the buy down. I mean, the buy down helped us. I mean, you know, I think our property taxes are like, I don't know, $2,100 a year, $2,200. So that $1,600 buy down from the state was nice. But you're also still getting hit with specials, and then you've got, you know, the you know, when they go out and want to bond for more schools, people decide, do we want this or not? I mean, just, we're just getting taxed to death. Every time you turn around, there's a love letter in the mail.
3: Yes, there is.
1: All right, Corey, appreciate the phone call. Crystal, she is back. I got to believe Crystal can help us with this this letter thing. What's up, Crystal?
2: Yeah, well, you had said in the past we could call back if it's something different.
1: Yeah.
2: It's verification of signatures. It's to verify that you are a person who had it signed and your address and all this kind of stuff. I've been involved in petition gathering, and my team, we all had to say to everybody, "Are you from Fargo?" That was the first criteria.
1: Okay.
2: And then,
1: you were doing a Fargo specific drive.
2: Yes.
1: Okay.
2: Yes.
1: Okay.
2: And then also, you know, going back to John Lindgren and stuff, being involved with other petition drives, I've gotten cards in the mail to verify that I had signed it. It's a sample.
1: So
2: it's a random sample.
1: Okay. So they're not sending these out to everybody that's,
2: no.
1: Okay. So they're kind of like the bogus media ratings that are so outdated. They just send out a random sample of like 900 diaries where there's 250,000 people. So it's just, okay, let's send out and see. So if they send you one, let's say they sent me one, of course I didn't sign, it's going to live in Fargo. They send me this card, Crystal, and I don't fill it out and get it back to them in time. Does that mean then that they cross out my name?
2: No, they're not going to be crossing out anybody's name.
1: Okay.
2: Yeah. It's just to verify. And they were smart in getting a cushion, getting more than they needed.
1: Yep, you always got to do that.
2: Chances are there'll be people who will, you know, send in their card, and they'll just be verified. So they're looking at, like I said, it's a sampling to see that it's valid and not shenanigans, because we've had people make up stuff, sign in people's names, and it's not them.
1: Okay.
2: To verify that you did sign it yourself. That's the whole reason.
1: But in no way is your name crossed off, that, unless, of course, you're not a resident of Fargo, you're not a U.S. citizen, you're not over 18 years old. Other than that, no. So if you didn't fill this card out, your name's not getting crossed off the petition.
2: As far as I know, but you might want to get somebody from the city auditor just to verify.
1: Well, we're gonna dig into that. Crystal, appreciate it. We'll have Austin look into that.
0: Yeah, I'm told our news department's already on it.
1: Okay, fantastic. 701-293-9000. Yeah, being told. Yeah, we've reached out once we hear about it. All right, thanks, guys. Appreciate that. Email regarding chemtrails. Oh, here we go. Jay, to expand what you talked about, pilots spraying their families. Let's ask ourselves why the government wants to spray themselves and their families. Somehow they have coordinated with every country in the world. Why would they use a spray that is white, invisible to people if they wanted to keep it a secret? Pull up any flight tracker and you will see the airlines. There is no way they could have tanks that hold enough to spray for hours. And why does the spray just sit up there for hours? The real loons claim there was no spraying during the government shutdown. Henry, Jay Thomas Show.
4: Jay.
1: Hey.
4: Are you telling me that a Fargo petition is more secure than a governor or a mayor's race in California?
1: There, you get a rim shot for that one. That's fantastic,
0: wow.
1: Dude. That's awesome. Yeah, I guess we are telling you that.
4: And then my second question is, on the card, they apologize in advance if they misspell your name. What if they got the address wrong? It's not a 7, it's a 1. Not a 6, it's an 8. I mean...
1: Well, we found out, according to Crystal, and our newsroom's digging into this, Like she said, this is just, they're just sampling, sampling to see the response they get back, but they do
4: then
1: not.
4: Why do it?
1: Yeah, well,
4: then why do it?
1: Well, that's what we're going to look into. That's what we're going to find out. Because if they can't cross your name off, let's say the card comes back or doesn't come back. Okay, we didn't get a response back from that person. Cross them off the petition. Or we did get a response from this person. Cross them off the. If they're not crossing names off, then why send this stuff out? And I don't know. We're going to find out how many cards they send out because, again, that's a cost to the taxpayer.
4: Well, how about this? How about the rescue 80,000 Fargo residents that didn't go out and vote? Get off your ass and get educated and vote.
1: There's another rim shot for you. You're taking on my rim shots this afternoon. Yeah, I love
0: sadly more than 80,000.
1: Exactly more than 80. It was more than, because what was it, 21,000, I think, that came out to vote? The population
0: here is 133 eligible.
1: Yeah, 133 eligible. 20. And I like how some of the media, Henry's right. I'm like, oh, look at the turnout we had. You had 21,000 people vote out of 133,000 eligible.
0: But they crushed it, Jay.
1: That is a horrible turnout.
4: Yeah, it's crazy.
1: It is. Thanks, Henry. Got to rock and roll. All right, when we come back, Fargo's outgoing mayor, proposes using $144,000 in 2009 flood relief donations to put towards the homeless center. That's the Spirit of Fargo Fund. Oh, we're going to talk about this one next, Jay Thomas.
0: Yeah. Why wasn't it used for the intended purpose again?
1: Well, I mean, if they used what they needed to use out of it, then it just sat in there, you know, hey, we didn't need all this money, so we'll just keep this fund. We'll save it for another flood or weather disaster, because that's what the people donated it for. Not for a homeless center.
0: Okay.
1: Bad idea, Jay Thomas Show.
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6: We are called to a purpose greater than ourselves. Jim, the ND flagpole guy, believes this. For years, his intuition urged him towards something bigger. Then a voice on the radio spoke of a need for a flagpole guy, and Jim Swartout answered. Today, he's raised over 1,000 flagpoles across the Peace Garden State, including the tallest one ever planted in North Dakota. Each pole lifts Old Glory high over our prairies. But the story runs deeper. Jim discovered his forefather, Captain Oliver Perry Abraham Swartout, was the first recorded American to offer blue cloth from his own jacket for the battle flag of the Second Continental Congress in 1777, a sacrifice preserved in the Library of Congress. The flag has always been in his blood. As we celebrate the 250th anniversary of our Declaration of Independence, Jim reminds us, we are all here for a reason, and that reason is bigger than any one of us. This America 250 North Dakota story is brought to you by Jim Swartout, the ND flagpole guy.
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9: North Dakota Governor Kelly Armstrong says the July opening of the Theodore Roosevelt Presidential Library in Medora could be a catalyst for the West.
10: We're going to be able to showcase Medora to people who know what it is. And more importantly, I think we're going to be able to introduce North Dakota, Western North Dakota, to people who have never seen it before.
9: Armstrong says he's excited President Trump will be in the state on July 1st to see the library. The governor calls Roosevelt one of the 5 most consequential people in the history of the United States. North Dakota Congresswoman Julie Fedorchak schedules her next Fedorchak Forum phone town hall Thursday night at 6. Her office says it will focus on America's 250th birthday, the principles that have guided our nation, and legislative ideas to strengthen our country. We have a link to sign up by noon on Thursday on our website. Participants will get a call from Minto, North Dakota in order to take part. For those who prefer to listen, the forum will be shown on the Congresswoman's website. What's believed to be the tallest permanent outdoor stage in the country is going up at the Red River Valley Fair Grandstand. It's 81 feet tall, 140 feet wide, and 60 feet deep. Here's Fair CEO Cody Cashman.
11: We made sure that no matter what we put on that stage, we could hold the weight. So the weight capacity is a huge issue with these temporary stages that we used to bring in.
9: From the Flight Family Newsroom, I'm Austin Erickson.
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13: I had pain for 6 months, severe pain. 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
14: Increasing cloudiness today, and we'll see a high near 77. Light winds east. This evening, we'll see a chance for showers and thunderstorms. Otherwise, mostly cloudy, and lows are in the mid-50s. Winds east, 6 to 9. Tuesday, showers likely with a possible thunderstorm. Highs in the mid to low 70s. Tuesday evening, showers again, and lows in the mid to low 50s. From the Flag Skywatch Weather Center, I am meteorologist Leah Jones.
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0: that email you sent me. Oh, there it is. It popped up. That's where the wife stayed?
1: Yeah.
0: Holy smokes. That is...
1: It's an incredible view, huh?
0: Wow, that's an incredible hotel.
1: It is, and they've got a...
0: What was that thing, $2,000 a night?
1: It was not, actually. They got it less than $500 per night.
0: That is quite... Where was that? That's in Vermont?
1: I believe so.
0: Wow.
1: She said it's got a lot of history, very little remodeling. It looks pretty close to the original, and then they have a speakeasy bar in the lower part of it. And they've got a gift shop and, all this kind of different stuff. So it was a neat place.
0: I'm not understanding what you two are talking about in this text message that you guys got me on this thread. I have no idea what this is.
1: Well, that second one I didn't really understand. I was just referring to the first comment about I can assure you or whatever.
0: I don't know if this $100 million
1: difference. Yeah, I don't know either.
0: Fargo Mayor Dr. Jim Mahoney wants to use 2009 flood relief donations to help pay for the city's recently opened homeless services center. I think this is coming up at the meeting. Yeah, it is. It's on the agenda, so it'll be at tonight's must-see TV meeting.
1: Oh, boy.
0: The city commission, will consider tonight whether to transfer $144,000 from the Spirit of Fargo Fund to the Resource and Recovery Center. Now, this is the first time I've ever heard of this fund. According to documents made public Thursday of the commission's agenda, Mahoney proposed using the funds to help fit up and install equipment and fixtures at the Resource and Recovery Center, as well as for winter warming operations at the facility. With all due respect, Mr. Mayor, that's not what people donated that money for 17 years ago.
1: Mm-hmm.
0: The fund was set up in partnership with the Dakota Medical Foundation, the Impact Foundation, and the United Way of Cass Clay in 2009 to help people and agencies who struggled during the flood that year. This is according to Forum Archives. Now remember, we crested at a record 40.84 feet that year, and it was a flood fight. I remember I was on the air for days around the clock.
1: Yeah.
0: Some residents suffered damage, so the Spirit of Fargo Fund, fueled by donations, was established to help those in the Cass County area with unmet needs, according to Forum Archives. This is April Baumgartner's article, too, in the Forum. The fund has been tapped over the years to aid people in the face of disaster. That's what Mahoney told the Forum on Friday. He said there is about $144,000 left in the fund, and he says it seems appropriate to use it for the Resource and Recovery Center.
1: No, it doesn't.
0: My question to you citizens... Doesn't matter if you're Fargo or not, because you could have lived outside of Fargo and donated to this fund 17 years ago.
1: Mm-hmm.
0: Do you agree with the use of these funds, or are these funds being used to help pay for the Resource and Recovery Center? And again, the money would be used to install equipment, help fit up and install equipment and fixtures at the Resource and Recovery Center. That's a new homeless shelter, basically. Or deck, I should say.
1: And I hate to say this again because I got called out into last week, but correct me if I'm wrong.
0: Oh, Ronnie.
1: Wasn't that part of the selling point of this? I remember Pepcorn bringing it like, listen, this isn't going anywhere unless they can document that it's privately funded.
0: Well, technically... This would be, I would look at this as private funding because these were donations.
1: Right, but they would be donations.
0: But that's not what they were donating.
1: Exactly. It wasn't the original intended purchase.
0: That money should not be touched for the Resource and Recovery Center. This is not that it gets homeless. This money was specifically donated for residents who suffered damage during flooding and over the years has been tapped to aid people in the face of, homelessness disaster. That's not what people...
1: Not from
0: intended
1: a flood,
0: this
1: natural
0: money
1: disaster,
0: for.
1: Yeah.
0: That money should be in that account because what if 2 weeks from now we get nailed with an F4 tornado here in the metro
1: area? Exactly right.
0: Okay? You got some money sitting in there. Boy, you just want to spend it. There's money sitting in there. God forbid that should happen. That money should not be touched. 701-293-9000. Email studio at WDOIRadioNow.com. Renovating the warehouse for the current location was expected to cost $1.4 million. The commission voted to raise donations for that move. Mahoney said the city has collected between $700,000 and $750,000 in addition to the $100,000 of in-kind services. The city has secured additional pledges for next year, the mayor went on to say, or tell a forum. And by the way, this move is temporary. The city signed a two-year lease for the warehouse, which started in January, and the city has not discussed what will happen after the lease expires. So the city dropped all this money, and then some donated, into this for 2 years, you know, to upfit it. Now you have a, let's call it a disaster fund, all right? That's been sitting around for 17 years, or what's left in it. That money should stay right where it's at. Again, in case there is a tornado, a flood, a whatever, whatever. Yeah. Now you've got some money to try to help people out, you know, in time of disaster.
1: Yeah, and
0: I can't even believe he's considering this. Floating this idea.
1: Yeah, what do they call the outgoing lame duck? Is that, you know, kind of, for that lack of a better term, I just, maybe he feels like, listen, I can suggest this and, you know, not bear any real repercussions.
0: Well, this is the first I've ever heard of this fund.
1: Me too.
0: I didn't know this fund existed.
1: Yeah.
0: And the donors, they contributed the money for flood and disaster relief. That's what the money was donated for, not for homeless programs. Email says, Jay, the citizens donated that money for flood damage assistance, not your pet homeless engagement center, Mayor. If the commission approves the mayor's proposal, they are stabbing every person who donated in the back. This is infuriating. Let's see. Okay. Jay, I didn't know there's another email. I didn't know this fund existed. I was declared a refugee by the Red Cross after the 2009 flood. I still haven't recovered. Lost my home and neighborhood. Lost my classic Chevy Malibu. I have two jobs and took early Social Security. Wow, it would have been fabulous to have help. There are so many people who are still having issues because of the 2009 flood. I could still use help, and so could many others. Not cool to divert these funds. Why were we never told this even existed? You know,
1: emailer took the words right out of my mouth. That was the next question I was going to ask. How many people could have potentially been made whole that actually suffered from a disaster or that disaster if they had known it was there?
0: Well, you know, again, that was 17 years ago. Maybe it was well known back then, and it's just been forgotten over time, you know. But again, I don't remember this fund being set up. But again, that's not what this money is for. You were able to go out and get $700,000 to $750,000 collected from you know, raised to help get this resource and recovery center up and rolling, or the deck moved, basically.
1: Right.
0: And then getting all these organizations under one roof. So if you can raise that much, you're telling me this $144,000, and you got plus $100,000 of in-kind services, you're telling me that if you need this $144,000, you can't raise that or get that in-kind services. You can't pick up the phone and start fundraising. That money should not leave, should not be used for something it wasn't intended for. Another email, Jay, Minnesota resident here. Just think how many boofing kits or needles that would buy.
1: Wow.
0: Yeah, it's not a good look. Let's see, another email. Homeless plans equal into the back pocket fund. Another email, Jay, leave the money in the fund for any bad storms or floods that help people that need it. Yeah, you can't take that money and pull that. I gotta believe the commission's gonna go no on this one.
1: Well, on top of that, you know, I understand it was 17 years ago, but there are a lot of things that people have questions on, you know, management, spending, budgeting over that time period. It just doesn't seem like it's very up to snuff because I'm sure a lot of people would have wanted to know over that period that it was still there.
0: Yeah. Again, 17 years ago, and there's still money in that account, and, you know, we don't know about it, or all of a sudden, just out of nowhere, we got this $144,000 in the Spirit of Fargo fund. Let's give it to the Resource and Recovery Center to help finish the upfit. Dana, Jay Thomas Show.
2: Hey, Jay, the people need to find out who owns the building and who's doing the remodeling, and there's where your money's going.
0: Well, we all know that. That's no secret. We know who owns the building. The remodeling is being paid for by the city and donations that that were taken in. That's no secret at all.
2: Who owns the building?
0: I can't remember the guy's name off the top of my head, but it's no secret who owns the building. But look, as the building owner, I mean, this is fantastic. So you've got a two-year lease. After 2 years, the city's got to decide, okay, what do we do after this? If you don't renew that lease, you walk away with, you got your rent, and I can't remember what the rent is, plus you got your building fitted up by another entity.
1: Well, yeah,
0: because no cost to you.
2: I agree with the previous caller. That money should go back to the people that got hurt in the flood.
0: That money,
2: they're the ones who paid it in.
0: Yep,
2: yeah,
0: that's where it should stay. If those donations came in to help the flood fight, that's where that money should stay. Thanks, Dave. Appreciate the phone call.
1: I can't recall which commissioner brought it up, but I could have swore at either one of the meetings or a campaign event that was said about this being "quote unquote" a sweetheart deal. If they remodel it and then leave for the building's owner.
0: What a mess. Another email, Jay. There's no recovery center operated or funded by the city of Fargo. No one is referred to treatment, provided methadone or suboxone, or anything that will lead to ending addiction or treatment of mental health. Every center operated by the city of Fargo encourages and enables addiction. But in Dr. Mahoney's defense, using flood recovery funds to fund the flood of addicts and homeless coming to Fargo only because of the Relapse and Recidivism Center, which is in itself a disaster, likely makes sense to a liberal mind. Wow.
1: I agree with you, though. If you're looking at it from the aspect of, again, this thing was sold to us as there'll be no city money, all this, it's got to be all completely privately funded by donations.
0: Well, I don't think they said that, did they?
1: I am almost positive that was said. Now, I will correct myself if I'm wrong. But that having been said, your point to the $750,000 and additional money, if you can do that level of fundraising, what do you need $144,000 for from that fund?
0: Well, that's what I'm saying. It's like if you can raise that much money, or you've been able to raise that much money, or these different entities have been able to raise that much money, that's fantastic. But if you need, you know, this $144,000... to help fit up and install equipment and fixtures at the center, as well as for winter warming operations at the facility. You're telling me you can't raise that between now and winter?
1: Yeah.
0: I thought this center was open and done. I thought it was, I thought it was like, you know, didn't they do a ribbon cutting? And
1: I thought so too. Yeah. Did just, what was it, a week or two ago? Yeah. And you're telling me there aren't enough corporate entities and hospitals and other things. You could get that money. That additional $150,000.
0: You should be able to raise that, no problem.
1: I feel like you could, yeah.
0: Just that, again, that fund should not be touched.
1: No, it shouldn't.
0: Because the minute that happens, some disaster will hit.
1: Yeah.
0: Jay, I live in a rental building owned, Mike Bollinger, that's who owns that building where the Resource and Recovery Center is. My rent has been raised 4 times in 18 months. He owns a building that will be remodeled for the deck. Well, it's not will be. It's been done. It's done. It's remodeled. They did a ribbon cutting on it. It's said and done. It's open. Jay, the city commission vote will be 3-2 in favor of giving the leftover allocated.

0: fund. It's his way of flicking a lit cigarette into a haystack in the city's barn. Why does he care? It's his last meeting. He thinks he doesn't have to answer to anyone. Great show. Appreciate it. I'm going to say this may not sit well with folks. I think Dr. Mayor Tim Mahoney, I think the guy's got a big heart. But it's just sometimes they pointed in the wrong direction, use the wrong, you know what I'm saying? It's like, yeah, he wants to help the homeless and all that. Good intentions, there you go.
1: Yeah.
0: But this is just a real bad look. Leave the money alone. Just leave it.
1: But
0: I agree. If you really need that money, then go out and raise it.
1: Yeah, but I agree with some of the callers and emailers. You can have the best of intentions, but sometimes you have blinders on to common sense and rational thinking, too.
0: Homeless industrial complex, Jay, when those that are charged with solving the problem are profiting from that very problem, the problem will never be solved. Good points. All right, 354, Jay Thomas Show.

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4: An optimistic view from the Oval Office. I'm Lisa Brady, Fox News. After weekend talks between the U.S. and Iran.
5: We're doing very well in terms of negotiating a fair and reasonable deal.
4: President Trump says that includes an open Strait of Hormuz, calling the amount of oil getting through now a gusher. The president also says unfrozen Iranian assets are supposed to help the Iranian people, mainly through purchases from American farmers, which also means helping the U.S. economy. He says the money is not to be used to help rebuild the Iranian military, telling reporters,
5: if Iran doesn't live up to their agreement, or if they're not behaving, I will do what I have to do.
4: The U.S. Treasury issuing a 60-day license waiving sanctions on Iranian oil as part of the interim agreement with Iran, allowing sales and imports into the U.S. But Vice President J.D. Vance, who was part of the weekend talks in Switzerland, says Iran will only reap the benefits of a deal if there's continued progress in the talks on a final nuclear deal. Vance says Iran has agreed to let U.N. inspectors back into the country.
6: Whether good faith or bad faith, you can't trust anybody's words. You have to trust what they actually do. Letting in the inspectors is a big deal. But again, we're going to see what they actually let the inspectors do once they're in the country. That's going to continually be a part of our negotiations.
4: Speaking to reporters earlier today, just before he left Switzerland, where technical teams for both sides remain for more talks. President Trump blames vandalism for damage to the newly renovated Lincoln Memorial reflecting pool.
5: We have a, I think, 290, 300 foot slit right through it, probably a box cutter or a knife of some kind.
4: Directing reporters seeking evidence to the Parks Department and saying several people are under arrest with others under investigation. He suggests the peeling of the pool's new dark blue paint was intentional. The pool was also turned green from algae. America is listening to Fox News.
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4: A federal judge is blocking the use of a federal database to check citizenship, just ruling that it could wrongly purge voters. U.S. District Court Judge Sparkle Suknanon siding with advocacy groups, which argued a recently revamped version of a federal verification tool aggregated Americans' sensitive personal data in a way that could lead to people being wrongly purged from voter rolls. A counsel of the Department of Homeland Security posting, "It's amazing how hard the left will fight to stop us from solving problems they insist do not exist." A different federal judge quashing grand jury subpoenas that targeted top Democrats in Minnesota.
10: The Department of Justice subpoenas of six offices, including Minnesota Governor Tim Walz, Attorney General Keith Ellison, and the mayors of Minneapolis and St. Paul, were reportedly part of an investigation into an alleged conspiracy to coerce or obstruct federal law enforcement during immigration action. The subpoenas tossed by a federal judge who calls them extremely broad and retaliatory in nature for refusing to aid immigration enforcement. Governor Walz calling the ruling a victory for the rule of law and democracy, saying the investigations were politically motivated, unconstitutional, and meritless. Jeff Manasso, Fox News.
4: A big name behind the scenes in music has died. Clive Davis, who launched or revitalized the careers of multiple superstars, including Whitney Houston and Alicia Keys, also signing Janis Joplin, Billy Joel, and the Grateful Dead, just to name a few, while helping veteran talents to stay relevant on his record labels. Santana's 1999 multi-Grammy-winning album Supernatural, featuring newer artists, was his concept. Aretha Franklin called him the greatest record man of all time. Clive Davis was 94. A mixed finish on Wall Street, the Dow up 148 points, the NASDAQ plunging 351. I'm Lisa Brady, Fox News.
11: A chance for showers and thunderstorms this evening, otherwise mostly cloudy with a low near 56. Winds east at 6 to 9 miles per hour. Tuesday and Tuesday evening, showers are likely, otherwise mostly cloudy skies and highs in the mid to low 70s. Winds south at 9 to 11, becoming west in the afternoon. And Tuesday evening, lows will be in the mid to low 50s with a west-northwest wind at 7 to 11 miles per hour. From the WDAY Radio Skywatch Weather Center, I am meteorologist Leah Jones.
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13: Todd Rundgren, 78 today. Hot Tub Time Machine coming up. Ronnie's favorite segment of the week when we do it.
14: It's a great song, man.
15: It is a good tune, yeah.

0: Kingpin.
1: Yeah, that's right. They do a little montage. Yeah,
0: cruising into Vegas.
1: the old
0: Cutlass convertible.
1: Well, we got to experience Chef Mike's wonderful team at Maxwell's. Alex and I went to Maxwell's Saturday for a late birthday and early Father's Day dinner. Had a blast, as always.
2: Did you have your ahi tuna?
1: Of course I did, too. Two helpings, baby.
2: Okay.
1: And the Max Burger.
2: Nice.
1: Oh, it's fantastic.
2: I've heard good things.
1: Everything made from scratch. I mean, it is just, we absolutely love the place. Chili and sea bass. They got the North American elk tenderloin. That's just to name a few things on the menu. And I don't know what salad that is we get, but it is so good. Appetizers like my ahi tuna. They got barbecued ribs. They're fantastic. 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
1: 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One of our favorite places to go out in West Fargo. We love it.
2: And you said the owner is Ramon, right?
1: Ramon!
2: He had a thing on Facebook that I saw this weekend. I think he was trying to open the world's biggest bottle of wine or something.
1: Oh, really? I didn't see that.
2: Yeah.
1: Email regarding the conference center. Jay, the real beneficiaries of the Fargo conference. Boy, we got a ton of emails. Phones are quiet as hell, but man, the emails are crazy. The real beneficiaries of the Fargo conference center, if located downtown, will be road construction companies. No street downtown can handle the traffic flow required for a conference center. NP, 1st, 2nd, and Main Avenues and Broadway, University, 10th, and 25th Streets. Speaking of 25th Street, I got a letter from a listener. They got some issues. I would just address that, too. 25th Streets will all have to be improved to handle any traffic flow that exceeds what it is currently. And during the construction period, all traffic flow will suck. We saw that during the construction of the RDO building and every single one of the Kilbourne Group's construction projects downtown. Both downtown and the city of Fargo could be better served by raising the Civic Center and selling the resulting vacant lot, which won't cost $250 million per year to maintain, just to keep it from deteriorating any further. I don't know where you got that number. It doesn't cost $200. Have you ever heard the number? It costs the city taxpayers. $250,000 or $250 million a year to maintain. I think he means $250,000.
2: Right.
1: It's not $250 million a year to maintain.
2: Yeah, that seems a little high.
1: Email Jay, love Maxwell's. It's the only place in town that you can get escargot. Oh, I didn't know they had that there. I'll never try it. I always eat a load of that and the sea bass. That tuna, Jay, is amazing as well.
2: Yeah, it always looks good. I've seen pictures of the ahi tuna.
1: You've never tried it?
2: No, no.
1: All right. No Stacy yet?
2: Not yet.
1: Oh, okay. Real quick. 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
2: Pretty cool.
1: 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Residents will be emailed a QR code to scan for gate admission on July 4th. Well, gee, I don't know how to do all that stuff. Well, there's other ways. You can also look for a QR code in the July issue of the West Fargo Focus mailed to all residents and bring it to the fair for gate admission on July 4th.
2: No.
1: We all get this West Fargo Focus? Where's my copy? Must be with my letter telling me my driver's license is about to expire.
2: They're all still in the same post office box. Yeah.
1: What the hell? Is Newman delivering my mail or not delivering it? We get a West Fargo Focus?
2: That is probably one of the top 10 episodes where Wilford Brimley's the postmaster general.
1: Oh, my God. Isn't that great?
2: Yeah. They bring him into the room.
1: It's fantastic.
2: Tell people my story.
1: Did they put a bucket over his head?
2: Yeah. Something like that.
1: Seinfeld was classic, man. It's in rerun. It has been for decades.
2: Syndication
1: now.
2: Syndication
1: all over. But you can watch the episodes over and over. They're hilarious.
2: They are.
1: Best character on that show, without a doubt, for me, is Kramer.
2: Oh yeah,
1: I love Kramer. He makes the show, man.
2: Mm-hmm.
1: West Fargo residents may also present your ID or proof of West Fargo address. You can just do that right at the gate at the Red River Valley Fair. But you are encouraged to use the link or QR code to ensure a quick admission and efficient process. 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So the city of West Fargo is taking care of our admission to the fair on July 4th.
2: Kind of a appreciation for being where the city in which the fair is located.
1: I can't believe that the city of West Fargo is taking our tax. Is West Fargo tap on this thing? taking our tax. I think it's a fantastic idea.
2: I'm waiting for the Facebook post.
1: I think it's a great idea. $144,000 is it? I can't remember. I watched that city commission meeting, and it was like, I want to say it was like $17,000, $27,000. I can't remember.
2: Okay.
1: I can't remember.
2: A mere pittance.
1: Can't remember what it was. All right. Ready to do Hot Tub Time Machine?
2: Want Absolutely.
1: To do it now? Of course you are.
2: Yes,
1: all right. Let's take a look at history on this date. Time for the.
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1: All right, here we go. 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You'll find them in West Fargo on 13th Avenue. Also, Grand Forks, Bismarck, and Minot. Always got great deals going on, whether it's a splash super pool, the Hot Spring Spas, which are specifically made for our neck of the woods for the cold weather.
2: Sauna.
1: You got a man cave, she shed, games galore. They've got the shuffleboard, the big long shuffleboard tables, air hockey, bubble hockey, foosball. Pool tables are gorgeous. And they, too, are open 7 days a week. So get in to see Dan, Ben, and the crew, and they'll take care of you. All right, Ronnie, it was on this date in 1874, the game of what was introduced? It's played outside.
2: Cricket?
1: No.
2: What's the with the mallet and the ball? Croquet.
1: Croquet.
2: Is that what it is?
1: No.
2: Oh, okay. All right.
1: Or croquette.
2: Yeah. Escargot.
1: Yeah, escargot. Lawn tennis.
2: Yeah, okay. All right. Badminton. Is that what else they call it? Or is that lawn tennis different from badminton?
1: No. Lawn tennis is tennis.
2: Okay. All right.
1: Game of lawn tennis introduced by Welsh Mayor Walter Clopton Wingfield. He introduces a rubber ball to bounce on grass.
2: Okay. So it's the game we now know today.
1: They still play on grass and some. Yeah. No, they don't play.
2: Grass and clay.
1: Clay, that's
2: the one. Yep.
1: Are you watching any of the World Cup?
2: I got the France and Iraq match on in the studio, and France just scored.
1: You mean actually somebody put something in the net? Well, the U.S. won over the weekend, right?
2: Yeah, 2-0 over Australia. They have made it to the knockout round.
1: So who do we play now? Who are we looking at playing next?
2: I think it's
1: the winner of
2: Turkey,
1: this one. Oh, is it Turkey?
2: If I got it right. So I don't know when the game is.
1: I cannot believe how many people watch soccer. That just floors me.
2: Well, and again, you know, some of them may be offended because they refer to it as football.
1: Football.
2: Which, you know, there was nobody in the other parts of the world refer to it as soccer.
1: I'm loving these videos of these people from other countries coming over here and just loving on our country.
2: Me too.
1: They're just in shock how fantastic it is over here. Whether it's driving pickup trucks or checking out Buc-ee's or the food, they're going crazy over the food. Because a lot of the food we have here, you cannot get over there.
2: Well, and probably one of the best, do they even call them tweets anymore? I guess now it's on X, formerly Twitter. But one of their fans from Europe posted, hey, if you want to hate America, watch the media. If you want to know what America is really like, come visit it.
1: Yeah, exactly. What's that? That's scary.
2: Yeah, isn't it?
1: All right. In 1911, the world's largest what debuted?
2: On what date? I'm sorry.
1: 1911.
2: In 1911, the world's fair.
1: It's tied to the world's fair.
2: Oh, it is.
1: The item is tied to the world's fair.
2: My goodness.
1: This thing had to be massive because to get it delivered, it filled 13 railroad freight cars.
2: It debuted at the world's fair.
1: No, it didn't debut at the world's fair.
2: It's connected.
1: But it's connected to the world's fair.
2: 1911. It's going nowhere. World's largest living room.
1: You would need that for this.
2: Okay.
1: 1911, the world's largest pipe organ.
2: Oh, okay.
1: Debuted at its new home in the Grand Court of Wanamaker's Department Store in Philadelphia.
2: Okay.
1: Originally built for the 1904 St. Louis World's Fair.
2: Nice.
1: It filled 13 railroad freight cars. That's massive.
2: Some big pipes.
1: Yes. The first one of these, it's an eating establishment, opened in Joliet, Illinois in 1940.
2: A cafe.
1: It's a brand. Very well known. And
2: Denny's.
1: I'm going home.
2: Country Kitchen?
1: Dairy Queen.
2: Oh, Dairy Queen. What? Really?
1: Yes.
2: Okay.
1: Two things. I didn't know the Dairy Queen has been around since 1940.
2: Well, I kind of knew that, but I wasn't, I didn't know that that's where it originated from. I thought that was an...
1: Okay. Say it.
2: A Midwest or a Minnesota.
1: I actually thought...
2: Yeah.
1: No, this is how much of a knucklehead I am.
2: Yeah. Home of the Dilly Bar?
1: I thought the Moorhead one was the original Dairy Queen.
2: Yeah.
1: I'm not kidding.
2: Oh, wow. Okay.
1: Because we know that the Dilly Bar was originated out of the Moorhead Dairy Queen.
2: That's correct. Yes.
1: So I just always thought that that was like the first Dairy Queen in the country.
2: Yeah.
1: But no.
2: I admit, I believed all these years that was a Minnesota thing.
1: And I thought, I thought Dairy Queen was like started in the 60s.
2: Yeah.
1: I didn't know it went all the way back to the 40s. Okay. 1940.
2: Wow.
1: All right. On this date, 1970, President, I'm not a crook.
2: Oh, Richard M. Nixon.
1: Yes. Milhouse, right?
2: Yes.
1: Richard Milhouse Nixon.
2: Yeah.
1: Signs the 26th Amendment. That is what?
2: Oh, boy.
1: Boy, you are not the history buff I thought you were today.
2: Now you're going to, the 26th Amendment. Freedom of expression? I don't remember what the 26th.
1: Lowering the voting age to 18.
2: Okay.
1: What was it before, 21?
2: I presume so, yeah. I should know that. You're right.
1: And what is it with tennis today? Here's another one. 1981, John McEnroe's famous "You cannot be serious" rant in the first round win over Tom Gullickson at Wimbledon happened.
2: Yeah.
1: I actually remember that.
2: I remember that, the video of it. And then he was known as basically the bad boy at tennis. Yeah.
1: Didn't know tennis had bad boys. Oh, I remember this because I love mob stuff. 2011, after hiding for 16 years, Boston gangster Whitey Bulger arrested outside an apartment in Santa Monica, California.
2: I remember when that happened, too. Yeah. They were walking him out in a parking garage or something like that from that apartment.
1: That was one mean dude back in his day.
2: You've seen that movie, haven't you? The Black...
1: Yes, I have.
2: Yeah,
1: I didn't think it was... It was okay, but that was one of those movies where I had to watch it a couple times to understand it.
2: Yeah.
1: It was for me, it just seemed like it was kind of tough to follow.
2: Well, and I will say...
1: Black, what was that thing called?
2: Black Veil, or no, say it was Black something.
1: Black, oh, I...
2: But Johnny Depp played him, right?
1: Yes. Yep, Johnny Depp played him, yeah.
2: If he was...
1: Donnie Brasco, he played too.
2: He did, yeah, very good in that one also. I mean, if Whitey Bulger was anything like the character he portrayed in that movie, he was one evil dude.
1: You read up on Whitey Bulger, yeah, or watch documentaries, you know, gangsters on Reels, or you know,
2: and then apparently he was
1: one wicked dude.
2: And then apparently able to play Boston politicians and the FBI like a fiddle too.
1: Yeah, well, I think his brother was a senator.
2: Yeah, something like that.
1: I'm pretty sure that's what he was. Okay, music history. 1964, one day after graduating high school.
2: Oh wow!
1: To this day, I'm pretty sure she's glad she did it. Dolly Parton moved to Nashville one day after she graduated high school.
2: Yeah, yeah.
1: On this date in 1969, Minnesota-born singer and actress right out of my stomping grounds, Grand Rapids, Minnesota, Judy Garland died of a drug overdose. She was 47.
2: Wow.
1: It was on this date in 1990, Billy Joel became the first rock artist to perform ever at Yankee Stadium. There was nobody ever performed.
2: Not even the Beatles?
1: Nope. He was the first one.
2: That blows my mind. Wow. Okay.
1: One of the most fantastic albums of all time, at least I think so. 1994, Collective Soul's debut studio album, Hints, Allegations, and Things Left Unsaid, was released on Atlantic Records. And of course, it featured the song that everybody went bananas over, Shine.
2: Shine, yeah. Yes. I was going to say it if that was on it. Yeah.
1: You'll have to play that next bumper song.
2: Sure.
1: And this is kind of a long one, but I actually remember this. I don't know if you were my producer yet or not, but I remember actually this was a huge debate on this program when this thing was going through the courts. 2016, Robert Plant told a court hearing in the Stairway to Heaven copyright dispute. Do you remember that?
2: Vaguely.
1: It involved the band Spirit. They claimed that Zeppelin stole the riff for Stairway to Heaven. And we played the two, kept playing over on the show.
2: Yeah.
1: And when I heard it, I'm like, oh, that was definitely stolen. Anyway, Robert Plant got the courtroom laughing.
2: Okay.
1: Because during the hearing, Robert Plant told the court hearing in the Stairway to Heaven copyright dispute that he had a dim memory of the time the song was written. Yeah, imagine that. Plant also said, Robert Plant said, he could not remember meeting the band Spirit, who claimed the band stole their guitar riff for Stairway to Heaven in the 70s. Here's his quote. I don't have a recollection of almost anyone I've hung out with, Plant said, causing roars of laughter in the courtroom. Case was brought on behalf of Spirit's late guitarist Randy Wolf. His estate claimed the opening riff of the 1968 song Taurus is fundamentally the same as the iconic opening bars of Stairway to Heaven.
2: Interesting.
1: Find it.
2: Okay.
1: Find the song is Taurus. The band is Spirit.
2: Okay.
1: Yeah, and Spirit, by the way, ended up losing that. Todd Rundgren, 78 today. Howard Kalin from the Turtles, 79. Yeah, that's really about it for birthdays.
2: Notable birthdays.
1: Exactly.
2: Okay.
1: Yeah, I don't know if you'll be able to find that song or not. I don't even know if it's... Is that...
2: I'm hoping this is the right one. Maybe it's not. Let me try this. 68 to 72, Spirit, yep. Time Circle.
1: But that's the song.
2: The song is, Taurus.
1: Yeah, that's what we're looking for. Come on, come on, come on. Yeah, right there.
2: I'm not sure. If I'm on a jury, that's pretty vague for me. It's not close enough.
1: And I don't think the jury was out that long on it.
2: So, but there've been
1: see
2: a
1: right
2: few.
1: There. That's it right here.
2: Oh,
1: right here.
2: Okay. Well, now you. All right. Now you got me a little bit.

0: I would have been tougher than that jury.
1: Oh, boy.
0: Yeah, we had the wrong part there. There's the part.
1: All right.
0: So, all right. Jay Thomas Show. 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
8: Derek Lobo pleads guilty to manslaughter and child neglect charges nearly 7 months after the death of his girlfriend, 23-year-old Sakina Cadi. She was shot at a Horace apartment building in November. Aggravated assault and reckless endangerment with a firearm charges were dismissed as part of a plea deal. Lobo faces a mandatory minimum of 4 years in prison without the possibility of parole. He could face significantly more time as prosecutors have filed to have him sentenced as a dangerous special offender with a firearm. A federal judge blocks the Trump administration from subpoenaing Minnesota Governor Tim Walz and other state officials, calling it an effort to, quote, harass and retaliate against them. Judge Patrick Schlitz found the dominant purpose of the subpoenas was to coerce Minnesota officials into assisting the federal government with enforcing civil immigration law. The subpoenas were served in January as part of an investigation into whether Walz, Attorney General Keith Ellison, the mayors of Minneapolis and St. Paul, and Ramsey and Hennepin County officials obstructed or impeded law enforcement during Operation Metro Surge. Absentee voting for Minnesota's primary election begins Friday. Those filling out absentee ballots will need to find a witness who's an American citizen and will be 18 years old by election day. We have a link to request an absentee ballot on the story on our website. From the Flight Family Newsroom, I'm Austin Erickson.
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12: Yeah.
1: chance for showers and thunderstorms this evening. Otherwise, mostly cloudy with a low near 56. Winds east at 6 to 9 miles per hour. Tuesday and Tuesday evening, showers are likely. Otherwise, mostly cloudy skies and highs in the mid to low 70s. Winds south at 9 to 11, becoming west in the afternoon. And Tuesday evening, lows will be in the mid to low 50s with a west-northwest wind at 7 to 11 miles per hour. From the WDAY Radio Skywatch Weather Center, I am meteorologist Leah Jones.
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0: Joy Reid saying anybody that's black is not celebrating 4th of July this year. They're not excited about it. That's coming across one of the news tickers. Yeah, speaking of blood boiling, it's crap like that that I just don't understand why you can't celebrate both. You know, people were celebrating Juneteenth this weekend. Understand it.
2: Mm-hmm, yeah.
0: Federal holiday.
2: Yep.
0: Why can't you celebrate July 4th also? Because we all live in the United States of America.
2: Because it's Trump. It's the Trump derangement syndrome garbage.
0: Well, yeah, the same
2: crap. What are these people going to do when Trump's done and he's out of office?
0: That's what I'm asking.
2: What are you going to... And these people cheering on the
0: people destroying the reflecting pool. Yeah.
2: The algae in there and what is the vandalism that has happened?
0: There is a allegation, which if you believe the photos I've seen from the Washington, D.C. police, there were people in the reflecting pool waiting around in it, doing damage, scraping the liner.
2: Okay.
0: And pieces of it came off, one of which ended up in someone's hand.
2: Okay.
0: And they did arrest several.
2: They're showing pictures of it now, yeah.
0: Yeah, they did arrest several people. Saying that there were vandalism, but of course...
2: Well, wasn't somebody a former Olympian they arrested?
0: Yes. That person is claiming that Trump has no evidence that happened.
2: 701-293-9000. Email studio at WDAYRadioNow.com. I don't understand this whole cheering on things that are being vandalized or damaged. I just don't get this mentality. What's wrong with you people?
0: I wish I knew. I mean, you are willing to commit vandalism on a national monument on federal property just because
2: Trump's
0: you hate
2: tied
0: Trump.
2: To it. Yeah, he's tied to it, so that it's okay to vandalize it.
0: I mean, by that rationale, and I hope no one does
2: I already
0: this,
2: know where you're going. Say it. You're going to bring it to Medora, aren't you?
0: Well, either that or they scale down Mount Rushmore and start chipping away. I hope no one is that stupid.
2: Well, it's pretty tough to get to Mount Rushmore.
0: I hope so.
2: I learned the hard way when I was about 12 years old. That's my mom. That was not good.
0: Oh, did you go in a place you weren't supposed
2: yes,
0: to go?
2: Yes, I did.
0: Were you looking for the Golden City from National Treasure?
2: Here's a topic. Ever go on a family vacation, family trip, and when you were a kid you got in trouble? What did you do? 701-293-9000.
0: He was looking for Cibola.
2: It'll be the same people that got their vehicles airborne calling me. That's where it all started when you were kids on family vacation. We were on a family vacation. We're going to, you know, through South Dakota, seeing all the sights. Then we're going out to the Grand Tetons, and it was a week long.
0: Wall drug.
2: Wall drug. Isn't that wonderful? Sorry, South Dakota, but not impressed. So we get to Mount Rushmore, and I decide, you know, if you're there, all the rocks that are, you know, there from the chiseling of the monument. No, they've got fencing around, but I started climbing up them rocks, Ronnie.
0: Oh, my.
2: And one of the national park people came up and chewed me something new.
0: I would imagine they would.
2: Yeah. And then so did my mother for trying to climb up there. Jeff, Jay Thomas Show.
21: Yeah, I had a comment on the reflecting pool.
2: Yeah, go ahead.
21: Well, a lot of that chemical they poured in, that caused the paint to come up. So, I mean, people just picking off paint from the...
2: Well...
21: From water, that's vandalism.
2: See, this is what I'm trying to understand. That's why I'm asking this, because they're saying that it's not paint, it's a liner that's in there.
0: Yeah, there were pieces of it torn out.
2: I can see pictures. They're showing it actually on the news now.
0: And
2: Jeff,
0: they found a piece in someone's hand.
2: Yeah, there's liner all ripped up. But I thought, like you, I thought they painted this thing, and now we're hearing there's a liner in there.
21: No, they did paint it. I did see that.
2: So what the hell's this liner then?
21: I'm not sure on the liner, but if it's chip paint, it's coming up.
2: That's not what they're showing on the, because I've got two different news channels on. Well, now they're in commercials, but they're showing actual chunks of this liner all ripped and people with the liner in their hand. But like you said, I thought it was painted.
21: Yeah, I just think this vandalism thing they're trying to solve is just
2: Here's the thing. How about this? Unlike me when I was 12 years old, if you're at a national monument, you don't go there and screw around with it. Leave it alone. You know, and the fact that it's that there's algae in here, everybody's cheering that this thing's got algae. That's ridiculous.
3: On top of that,
2: I don't get this. I just don't understand this mentality. Just because Trump's tied to something, you got to go after. I just, Jeff, it makes no damn sense to me.
3: On top of that, the D.C. police have pictures arresting people who were waiting around and they're doing stuff to it.
2: Well, what are you doing? Because you're not allowed
3: pouring
2: that thing,
3: chemicals,
2: right?
3: All that. Yeah, you can't do that.
2: And then I heard this too, you guys. I thought it was like, no, I may sound dumb here, but I thought this was like a pool, you guys, where, you know, you fill it and the water's treated. But I was told the water in that thing is not. It comes right out of the Potomac River.
21: Right.
2: Is that
21: that blue paint they painted and made it warm it up, so that's why the allergy grew.
2: Well, see, that's
3: algae's always been a problem.
2: Yeah, it's always going to be a problem, and that's pool used to be black. Black is going to cause more of an algae problem than blue is.
3: In addition to that,
2: because it's going
3: to
2: dry in the sunlight, and the hotter the water gets, the more susceptible it is to having algae.
3: People are railing on Trump for proposing a 14.2, I believe is the estimated cost, $1 million repair, when Obama spent $34 million over 2 years to do the same repair. And they had algae problems then, too.
2: Yeah, this isn't the first time this has happened. Jeff, appreciate the phone call. Email says, Jay, the same people doing the vandalism are probably the same ones complaining about high taxes. Put it together, Einsteins. You're screwing yourself. Oh, that's a good point.
3: Well, point. And I don't believe any of these folks were arrested. They may have. There are actual photographs of people being arrested by D.C. police. But there were also some video of, I believe it was about 7 or 8 people holding signs, cheering on the algae.
2: Yeah, I saw that. It's called Team Algae.
3: Right.
2: And they're all dressed up and they're whatever outfit.
3: Yeah. Protest all you want, but once you try to intentionally pour chemicals in a pool or damage or vandalize federal property,
2: you're done.
3: It goes beyond protesting.
2: Exactly. You've crossed the line and you should be arrested for it.
3: And prosecuted to the fullest extent of the law.
2: You're not allowed to go wade in that pool.
3: I don't believe you are either.
2: Just like when I was 12 years old, I was not allowed to start climbing or trying to climb up the side of Mount Rushmore.
3: Yeah. For example, Lincoln Memorial. You can't climb up and sit on Lincoln's lap and take a photo. You can't. No.
2: Okay.
3: They have it all, you know, poles around it with ropes and all that. You can't do that.
2: Yeah, it's a national monument. And the fact that we're trying to fix it, and the fix is turning into some other issues, which is, you know, it's a big swimming
3: pool.
2: Some
3: of which is being exacerbated by people. And the other thing,
2: that on is ridiculous. Go get a life, man.
3: Well, and the other thing is, you are people that are supposedly, you hate Trump, but you don't hate some of these people do hate America. Oh, yeah. Let's be honest. Yeah. But you're supposed to say that you also believe this is for the people. We're trying to get our democracy back from the people. But these are national monuments to past historical events that we all are tied to as a country. And you think because you want to dishevel one president that it's more important for you to destroy a federal monument to something long before Trump was even around.
2: Well, it's like you said, what are these people going to do when Trump is out of office? What are they going to do with their time?
3: I wish I knew.
2: 701-293-9000, email studio at WDYRadioNow.com. So back to this, was it painted or does it got a damn liner in it?
3: Yeah, my understanding is it was an actual liner because the one person they arrested who I think was the Olympian, but I'm not sure.
2: Yeah,
3: had a piece of it in his hand.
2: What's that called? The reflecting pool?
3: Yes.
2: All right, we got to look this up. Reflecting pool painted or have a lamp?
3: And it seems like some of the national media is also now pivoting from that, stating instead about the vandalism, all this stuff. Now they're going, well, the contract for doing some of this work was awarded to a Trump donor.
2: It was sealed with a blue industrial liner / coating rather than traditional paint. Part of a $14 million renovation project initiated by President Trump, the Lincoln Memorial Reflecting Pool's concrete basin was coated with an American flag blue industrial grade sealant, such as Rhino Pipeliner 5000.
3: Yeah.
2: The deep navy color was selected to enhance the reflection of the surrounding monuments.
3: Yeah, like the Washington Monument that kind of reflects in it a little bit.
2: So the blue material began peeling off and floating to the surface. Okay, so that's what you're seeing. It's like a Rhino liner kind of coating, and that's peeling off and floating. So that's what you're seeing.
3: Yep, not disputing that, but there were people also caught.
2: Yep.
3: Wading in it and doing damage.
2: Yeah, I saw a video of that. Tim and Grand Forks, Jay Thomas Show.
5: Yeah, destroying national monuments. The worst one was them tearing down the White.
2: The one, and then
3: he must have accidentally hung up. We just lost you, Tim. Sorry about that.
2: Hey, yeah. Tim, you accidentally hung up on yourself there, and it was the one that click. Come on, man.
3: Yeah.
2: I want to know which one he was talking about.
3: I've done it too with the cell phone. You push it too hard against your cheek, and it ends your call.
2: Was that in I believe that was in Utah. Remember them knuckleheads that were caught pushing over them big rocks that have been standing for centuries or however long.
3: Yep.
2: And videotaping themselves.
3: That was one,
2: I think they got the book tossed at them for that one.
3: And who could forget the various? I believe it was during the Summer of Love, or it might have been during Trump's first term.
2: Okay,
3: the destruction of statues, and monuments, and military things, and.
2: Yeah. Well, hopefully we're not going to see anything like that out in Medora.
3: I hope not either, because I got a feeling if anybody sees that happening, they will respond rigorously.
2: Yeah. And I still believe that the crowd out there is going to be way larger than anybody imagined.
3: I think it might be.
2: Somebody just emailed me saying it's going to be like zip to zap. I hope not. And by the way, due to logistics, now that Trump announced he's coming out, he's going to do the ribbon cutting on July 1st.
3: Heard that, yeah.
2: But due to logistics, more than 2,000 Medora musical tickets are now affected by Trump's visit on July 1. The marketing director for Theodore Roosevelt Medora Foundation, Brock White, said they are aware of a potential visit and had no intention of cancellation happening, but made the choice due to the logistical significance of the opening. The dates affected are June 28th and 30th, as well as July 1st. Ticket holders will be compensated with two future tickets for each ticket they purchase. This is Valley News Live's reporting. The tickets can only be used in the 2026-2027 season. People can also request a full refund. White apologizes for the ticket holders' potential travel plans to see the musical during the dates affected. Yeah, that would suck. I'm excited I got my tickets, and I got to pick a new date.
3: And I get it. It's security and all that stuff. It was the same people when Trump showed up to Game 3 of the NBA Finals bitching about taking forever to get in and all the streets being closed off. I totally get it, but it sounds like Medora's trying to do right by the ticket holders.
2: Well, what they're doing is they're trying to do right by the ticket holders, but they also got to do right by the citizens out there and all the people that are going to show up for this thing.
3: Yep.
2: And I don't have the story in front of me because I put it back in my office, but there's a big chunk of the park that's going to be closed off too, just because of all the logistics with having a sitting president. Now, is he the only? Well, of course, he's the only sitting president. But are there other presidents that are former presidents that are coming out there? Has anything been announced?
3: My understanding is there are other presidents that have been invited to this event.
2: I know they've been
3: invited,
2: but my question is,
3: I haven't heard any other names or anything that whether or not they will be there.
2: Jay, another email. I kind of thought it was like a Rhino liner. Yeah, after we looked it up, it is. And these Democrats will just change to J.D. Vance when he's elected. Well, we'll see if it's J.D. Vance or if it's
3: Well, if you listen to some of their rhetoric, too, it's I don't know. Obviously, they feel the worst about Trump. Yes.
2: Here's a great email. Hey, Jay, Forrest Gump got to wade in the pool. That's right. in the movie Forrest Gump.
3: Yeah, both he and Jenny are still facing federal charges.
2: Another email, Jay. Jay, with a contractor that was being interviewed while working on it, he said the product was just like the Rhino-Liner installed in pickup trucks. That's what we appreciate the emails on that.
3: Mm-hmm.
2: All right. Well, that explains it. Because, yeah, I'm like, over to we, I'm like, well, wait a minute. They painted this thing. Now they're telling me there's a liner, but now we know it's like a Rhino-Liner that they put in there. So.
3: Yep.
2: All right. 4:52. Don't forget Thursday, Hebron Brick at All Soccer Meets. Salute to our heroes. Community picnic from 3 to 7. I'll be out there from 2 to 5.
3: Yeah.
2: Live music from the 60s guys. Also, some vintage vehicles on display. Well, you saw the 19. 19-

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You get 90 minutes of Valley News Live. We're back tomorrow at 2. Have a great evening.

0: We are called to a purpose greater than ourselves. Jim, the ND flagpole guy, believes this. For years, his intuition urged him towards something bigger. Then a voice on the radio spoke of a need for a flagpole guy, and Jim Swartout answered. Today, he's raised over 1,000 flagpoles across the Peace Garden State, including the tallest one ever planted in North Dakota. Each pole lifts Old Glory high over our prairies. But the story runs deeper. Jim discovered his forefather, Captain Oliver Perry Abraham Swartout, was the first recorded American to offer blue cloth from his own jacket for the battle flag of the Second Continental Congress in 1777, a sacrifice preserved in the Library of Congress. The flag has always been in his blood. As we celebrate the 250th anniversary of our Declaration of Independence, Jim reminds us, we are all here for a reason, and that reason is bigger than any one of us. This America 250 North Dakota story is brought to you by Jim Swartout, the ND flagpole guy. 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
3: A new warning for Iran. I'm Lisa Lacera, Fox News. President Trump says there could be new fighting if Iran does not abide by the ceasefire deal.
4: President Trump says as long as Iran respects the U.S., there won't be any trouble.
5: If Iran doesn't live up to their agreement, or if they're not behaving, I will do what I have to do.
4: The president says Iran's access to frozen assets is not supposed to be used to rebuild its military, but instead be used for American agriculture purchases like U.S.-grown soy, corn, and wheat. The Treasury Department is waiving sanctions on Iranian oil sales for the next 60 days.
3: Fox's Jared Halpern at the White House. Vice President J.D. Vance on his way back to the U.S. from Switzerland, where he took part in talks with Iran. He called the discussions a good foundation.
6: All in all, a very productive 36 hours. We're going to have to keep working it.
3: Vance said there has been progress on multiple fronts, including keeping the Strait of Hormuz open and fighting between Israel and Hezbollah militants in Lebanon. Senate Democratic leader Chuck Schumer is again calling on the Trump administration to brief Congress on details of the deal. President Trump claims vandals are to blame for the issues at the newly renovated reflecting pool, claiming someone cut the sealant and that's why pieces of it are floating in the water.
5: Now, I can't help it if somebody goes in with a knife and starts hacking it up. And we also have pictures of it.
7: Can you release the photos?
5: At the right time, you'll see it. You'll see it in court.
3: At least five people are under arrest, and the president said the pool may need to be drained to clean out algae inside it. A federal judge blocking the use of a federal tool central to the Trump administration's election integrity strategy, saying it aggregated American sensitive personal data in a way that could result in voters being wrongfully purged from voter rolls. 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
3: The superintendent of the nation's second largest public school system has resigned 4 months after the FBI raided his home and office.
11: The Los Angeles school superintendent, Albert Carvalho, was placed on paid leave after the FBI raided his home and office in late February. Now, though, he's formally resigned, writing in a letter that he's doing so because he believes schools must remain focused on students and learning without distraction. When his properties were raided, so was a home in Miami belonging to a former sales consultant for a tech firm called All Here. That firm sold the LAUSD an AI chatbot in 2024 meant for older students. It failed and was quickly taken offline. The founder of All Here was charged with fraud and theft in federal court in New York, and the company filed for bankruptcy. In a previous statement, Carvalho said, he did nothing wrong. Jessica Rosenthal, Fox News.
3: Carvalho has not been charged with a crime. The FAA says it's investigating after two commercial jets were involved in a close call Saturday at Boston's Logan Airport, with one aviation expert saying they were 300 feet apart. It forced one of the jets to abort its landing. Near misses and runway incursions will be the subject of a hearing tomorrow on Capitol Hill. He began as a record company lawyer and became one of the music industry's most powerful figures. Clive Davis has died.
7: His family, in a statement noting his legacy, wrote in part, "He discovered, mentored, and championed the greatest artists in modern music history, leaving an indelible mark on culture that will endure for generations."
12: Don't walk away from me.
7: Davis brought the world Whitney Houston, Janis Joplin, and Bruce Springsteen, and revitalized the careers of Aretha, Rod Stewart, and more. A former head of labels Columbia, Arista Records, and a member of the Rock and Roll Hall of Fame through his six-decade career, the music mogul also nurtured such acts as Billy Joel, The Grateful Dead, Alicia Keys, Aerosmith, and more.
3: Fox's Michelle Polino. Clive Davis was 94. I'm Lee Silasera. This is Fox News.
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14: A chance for showers and thunderstorms this evening, otherwise mostly cloudy with a low near 56. Winds east at 6 to 9 miles per hour. Tuesday and Tuesday evening, showers are likely, otherwise mostly cloudy skies and highs in the mid to low 70s. Winds south at 9 to 11, becoming west in the afternoon. And Tuesday evening, lows will be in the mid to low 50s with a west-northwest wind at 7 to 11 miles per hour. From the Flag Skywatch Weather Center, I am meteorologist Leah Jones.
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16: Welcome, it is the Mark Levin Show. 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You can also follow me on X at Ben Ferguson Show. I check that throughout the entire show. So if you want to sound off on X, you can do that as well. And on Instagram, Ben Ferguson Podcast. There. Now you know how to get in touch with me. And with that being said, let's get into it. All right. There's a new report out that NewsGuard, and I'm going to explain what NewsGuard is for you in a second. But they want to empower AI censorship. And you may say, why do I care? It's a great question. There is an AI race that's happening right now in this country, and it's also an AI race that's happening in the world. There are a couple different misconceptions on AI, and I want you to understand that a lot of this is actually coming from our adversaries. AI, you want to win on. You want to control it. You want to be the victor, because if America doesn't win, guess who is going to be the victor? It is going to be China. And China will use AI to absolutely push their propaganda, not just on the United States of America, but people around the world. So if you ask AI a basic question about something, imagine the power you have if you slightly alter that answer with propaganda. Now, it may be subtle propaganda, but over days and weeks and months, you could change an entire generation because of the answers that AI is giving you on a multitude of issues. It could be on tax cuts. It could be on social media censorship. It could be on drugs. It could be on abortion. Like, the list of things that you could have influence on is absolutely massive. It could be, for example, on is socialism or communism or Marxism really that bad, right? Well, you could make it seem like maybe it's not that bad. And you can do these types of things. Now, this is important for you to understand. There is a lot of propaganda that we've learned about that's actually coming in to the United States of America from our adversaries trying to get Americans to actually be against AI. How do we know this? Well, we've actually busted them paying for propaganda. I'll give you an example. There is a lot of polling data that's shown because of propaganda coming in from China that many Americans are saying they don't want these AI super centers in their neighborhoods. They don't want them built because they say it's going to drain all the natural resources. It's going to suck up all the water and it's going to suck up all the electricity and you're going to have blackouts. Now, that is actually in the old school technology could be accurate. In the new technology that we're building in the United States of America, that isn't accurate at all, like not even close to accurate. Let me explain now how these AI tech centers are being built. One, they're being built with what they call a closed loop cooling system. Now, you may say, okay, Ben, why do I care? Well, if you don't have that, you're going to be sucking up a ton of water and to keep these computer systems running cool. The closed loop system is a lot like these new gaming computers. I'm staring at one right now. It's got these cool LED lights. It is a closed loop system. I have water that cools my computer that I'm using right now to talk to you. And I don't ever have to add water to it. Okay. I don't have to add water to my computer ever. It's a closed loop system and it's good to go. That is exactly how the AI centers are built now. So the idea that you're going to run out of water is a lie now in the United States of America. And even more importantly than that, it's propaganda. Now, it is also propaganda that a lot of Americans believe is true because they have seen so much propaganda actually on social media via AI and other things from other countries who are trying to get America to not lead on AI, but to be afraid of it, saying, in other words, not in my backyard. That is number one. Now, number two, the second biggest misconception is that you're going to just like have this massive problem on your power grid. And let's be clear. All right. I want to be very, very, very, very, very, very, very clear about this. AI and these AI data centers, they take a lot of power. Now, here's the part that many people, again, don't understand. Google, for example, they are building a new data center. And they're a perfect example of this. It's going to be in West Memphis. That's across the river from Memphis, Tennessee. And the Google data center is quote, more than a building. It's a long-term investment in our community, our workforce, Google says, and our future. This transformational project is helping position West Memphis as a leader in innovation, helping build a future for generations to come. Now, there's a lot of jobs that happen, for example, when AI comes in. ABC News reporting on this. The building, the infrastructure, all of it. Like, this is incredible. And Good Morning America got exclusive access in this inside of a Google data center as communities nationwide, quote, grapple with the rapid expansion of AI-powered data centers. Now, is this going to just crush this small town of West Memphis? The answer is no. In fact, most of these AI centers they're building now, they're actually a net positive on the power grid because they build the infrastructure to add enough power that actually they're adding to the grid instead of just taking away from the grid. That is part of what the left, and again, the Chinese and the Russians and others that hate this country, they're lying to you about as well. Now, in the past, years ago, you really did have these concerns, but not anymore. You don't need to have these fears now. So I put those two out there so that you understand that if an AI center is being built in your area, not only is it going to be closed loop system, that's a great thing, right? Because you don't have an issue with water, but most of them are net positive to your grid, building a better infrastructure and also a more reliable infrastructure for the community which they're being built in. Now, if you didn't do that, then yes, a lot of people would be angry. A lot of people would be mad. A lot of people would say, I'm out for good reason, right? Like for good reason, you'd be like, I'm done. I'm out. Like, I'm done. We don't want this in our community. It's bad for our community. The list goes on and on. So now that you understand that, and I hope I put this into simple layman's terms, I now want you to understand how much more propaganda we're having to deal with, all right? There is a group called NewsGuard. They are a pro-censorship group. They absolutely hate conservatives. I want to start with that. And they are working to train AI models to fight misinformation they claim. Well, actually, and this is not a joke, rating Chinese state-owned media outlets is more reliable than America. And the center-right news outlets, according to a new report. Now, the Washington Free Beacon reported that NewsGuard, again, the pro-censorship group, operating a blacklist against conservative media. I've been on that list before, and I don't know if Mark has, Mr. Producer. Has he been on that list where it's like, if you're a Fortune 500 company, you cannot advertise on these conservative networks or shows, and it's their way of trying to bankrupt us. Mr. Producer said, I'm sure we made the list. Exactly. And so NewsGuard basically went out there, and what they did is they said, all right, all these conservatives, all these Fox shows, all these news talk guys, all these podcasts, we put them on this blacklist. You can't advertise there, or we're going to accuse you of being like a bigot, racist, homophobe, xenophobe. The list goes on and on. What did that do to my livelihood? It cost me probably 50% of the opportunities I would have had to make money. Let me say that again. Now, it's not just me. It's anyone that hit on the blacklist. Now, there are some shows that absolutely destroyed their entire base. It has been probably a decade since I had a Fortune 500 company advertise on any of my shows. Let that sink in. Why? It is because of groups like this, quote, you know, NewsGuard. Now, they give it a grand name like this. This is nothing more than a liberal propaganda machine. Now, NewsGuard claims to rate the credibility of a news outlet based on likeliness that the outlet would spread mis or disinformation. That's not at all. It's how conservative are you? The organization then sells its data to advertisers that would then discourage said advertisers from placing ads on, quote, disfavored media, a.k.a. anybody conservative. Ben Ferguson, Rush Limbaugh back in the day was their main target. Mark Levin, the great one. The list goes on and on. Now, this is also what's interesting. Breitbart News reported that this group claim that the top 10 outlets at most risk of spreading disinformation included center-right outlets such as the Federalist and the New York Post, while those labeled at the least likely to spread disinformation included, you ready for this, the hardcore leftist site who's been busted with countless misinformation campaigns, Huffington Post, and then ProPublica, another hardcore leftist radical organization. Now, NewsGuard reportedly encouraged AI companies to use its data during the, quote, supervised learning process, a technique that influences how AI models analyze information and coordinate AI outputs with developer preferences. So what does this mean in translation? NewsGuard is telling these AI companies, hey, we're going to give you a list of where you should be getting your news and your information from, okay? And you should go to that list, and then anyone that's on a conservative do not, you know, trust list, AI, you know, Mark Levin, Ben Ferguson, Sean Hannity, like the list goes on a Fox News channel. All of those you should not trust, and don't trust them, like, at all. In fact, while you're using AI, don't get information from these places. So what would that mean? It would mean exactly what these radical leftist extremists want. They want AI that is controlled only by radical leftist propagandists. That's it. So think about how powerful that would be. If every time you're using AI, you're only getting an approved list of Marxist, socialist, and communist propaganda. Now, do you understand not only how powerful that is, but also how damaging that could be to society, right? Like, that's a lot, folks. And so the Free Beacon reported that NewsGuard would license its data in a machine readable form that would be ideal to train AI chatbots. That's like the technology that does this, to then discourage the spread of disinformation. In reality, that means to discourage the spread of conservative information. Without tools like NewsGuard for AI, which can be used during supervised learning to train transformer models, AI language models risk become the, quote, great next or the next great misinformation super spreader, NewsGuard said in their new press release. The NewsGuard COO, all right, argued that NewsGuard does not market its data for AI model training. Really? That's interesting. The Free Beacon then explained that the AI model trained as on NewsGuard's ratings may treat American news outlets as less reliable. Let me say this again. They're saying NewsGuard's rating may actually treat and teach AI that American news outlets are less reliable than Chinese state-owned media. Why would we say that? All right, let's go to the data. The outlet cited NewsGuard's rating of the China Daily. Now, the China Daily is a Chinese Communist Party state-owned propaganda machine. They call it a news outlet. It's propaganda. They received a score of 44.5 out of 100. That is more than twice the reliability, for example, of the rating given by Newsmax, which received a score of 20. So in that scenario, what is that teaching AI? They're saying, hey, we want you to get your information when you're putting together your answers or whatever you're working on. And we rate China Daily, which is the CCP's state-owned news propaganda, and we rate it almost twice as reliable, more than twice as reliable as, for example, Newsmax. NewsGuard said the China Daily does not publish false or egregiously misleading content at a significant level. In contrast, NewsGuard said that Newsmax has advanced false or egregiously misleading claims on health, U.S. politics, January 6th, attacks on the U.S. Capitol, such that a visitor to the site risks being seriously, quote-unquote, misled. Other center-right outlets, such as The Federalist or One American News, risk being, quote, significantly misled on important topics. Both outlets received a score of 17.5 and 22.2, while the China Communist Party site received a 44.5 score. I look at all of this, and the mouthpiece of the Chinese Communist Party scores a 44.5, which is only 5 points below, for example, the Daily Wire. Can you get your head around that? So you've got a, quote, watchdog group that has raised the credibility of news sources directly tied to the Chinese Communist Party propaganda more reliable than conservative news outlets. This is exactly why I go back to what I said earlier. If we don't watch what they're doing with AI and we don't control AI, and we better make darn well sure that China doesn't win, because otherwise you're going to be getting your information the exact way that NewsGuard is claiming it needs to be given to you. And it's shocking. I want to get some of your phone calls in here, get your reaction to all this. 877-381-3811. 877-381-3811. Ben Ferguson filling in for the great one, Mark Levin. We'll be right back.
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0: is the Mark Levin Show. Ben Ferguson filling in for the great one, Mark Levin. Let me just say one other thing real quick about what we were just talking about with AI. I think AI is going to have more influence over the world than any other technology probably in my lifetime. And if we bow down and allow China to lead on this, we are screwed. And this is the amount of money that's being spent right now on misinformation to get Americans to somehow be against AI centers being in America is insane. Now, luckily, there are states that are stepping up and they're saying, no, we want you here. And they realize that these closed loop systems of water are non-issue now with water. And the power is actually a positive gain, not a negative, because the infrastructure these AI companies are putting in to make it where it's actually a positive for the community. Like, that's really what matters here. And it's what we should all be extremely excited about. Like, these are good things, not bad things. And so we need to do what we can to make sure that we understand that, like, we've got to lead on these. You can't just bury your head in the sand and act like, oh, AI is somehow bad and we don't want to be involved. Like, this is going to run business. It is going to run. I don't know anyone, by the way, in Washington. I don't know a single elected official that doesn't use AI on a daily basis. By the way, I use AI every single day, countless times a day. The last thing I want is to get Chinese propaganda or liberal propaganda to my phone automatically. Imagine what that can do to an entire generation. Ben Ferguson filling in for Mark. We'll be right back.
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6: For Iran. I'm Lisa Lacera, Fox News. President Trump says there could be new fighting if Iran does not abide by the ceasefire deal.
7: President Trump says as long as Iran respects the U.S., there won't be any trouble.
8: If Iran doesn't live up to their agreement, or if they're not behaving, I will do what I have to do.
7: The president says Iran's access to frozen assets is not supposed to be used to rebuild its military, but instead be used for American agriculture purchases like U.S.-grown soy, corn, and wheat. The Treasury Department is waiving sanctions on Iranian oil sales for the next 60 days.
6: Fox's Jared Halpern at the White House. Vice President J.D. Vance on his way back to the U.S. from Switzerland, where he took part in talks with Iran. He called the discussions a good foundation.
9: All in all, a very productive 36 hours. We're going to have to keep working it.
6: Vance said there has been progress on multiple fronts, including keeping the Strait of Hormuz open and fighting between Israel and Hezbollah militants in Lebanon. Senate Democratic leader Chuck Schumer is again calling on the Trump administration to brief Congress on details of the deal. President Trump claims vandals are to blame for the issues at the newly renovated reflecting pool, claiming someone cut the sealant and that's why pieces of it are floating in the water.
8: Now, I can't help it if somebody goes in with a knife and starts hacking it up. And we also have pictures of it.
9: Can you release the photos?
8: At the right time, you'll see it. You'll see it in court.
6: At least five people are under arrest, and the president said the pool may need to be drained to clean out algae inside it. A federal judge blocking the use of a federal tool central to the Trump administration's election integrity strategy, saying it aggregated American sensitive personal data in a way that could result in voters being wrongfully purged from voter rolls. 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
10: A chance for showers and thunderstorms this evening, otherwise mostly cloudy with a low near 56. Winds east at 6 to 9 miles per hour. Tuesday and Tuesday evening, showers are likely, otherwise mostly cloudy skies and highs in the mid to low 70s. Winds south at 9 to 11, becoming west in the afternoon. And Tuesday evening, lows will be in the mid to low 50s with a west-northwest wind at 7 to 11 miles per hour. From the Flag Skywatch Weather Center, I am meteorologist Leah Jones.
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2: All right, welcome back. It is the Mark Levin Show. Reminder, Mark is in Israel. He will be back with us soon. I can promise you that. You're stuck with me in the meantime. It's always an honor to be here. Ben Ferguson with you. Don't forget, if you want to get in touch while I'm doing the show, a couple ways you can do it. You can follow me on X right now. If you got X, I'd love to keep up with you. I try to put all the information I talk about on the show on X as well. So you can follow me there at Ben Ferguson Show. If you're on Facebook, it's just Ben Ferguson there. And if you are on Instagram, I'm doing a lot more on there. You can follow me there at Ben Ferguson Podcast. 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So I'd love you to keep up with me there. You can download the Ben Ferguson Podcast. It's always free wherever you get your podcast. And you can call me 877-381-3811. All right, I want to take you back in time for a moment. Remember Donald Trump when he was running for president? He said, hey, if you elect me, I'm going to get rid of waste, fraud, and abuse. I'm going to clean house in the swamp and the deep state, and I'm going to find great Americans who actually serve the interests of the president's agenda, which you guys are voting for. Well, here's another example of that campaign promise paying off big time. The FBI has busted now several fraud schemes across the country in the last few weeks. The FBI director, Kash Patel, said in the latest weekly update to the agency, Patel highlighted some of the results of Operation Riptide. Now, that operation focused on criminal actors and the key services they rely on, as well as their infrastructure, their tools, and their services, and their communication platforms, and then their money. FBI Cleveland, for instance, disrupted a Chinese phishing platform linked to the theft of millions of credit card numbers and nearly, and this is the part that, again, this goes back to the Chinese and why you don't want to trust them with things like AI, nearly $1.9 billion in losses worldwide. I didn't say 1.9 million. I said $1.9 billion in losses worldwide, Kash Patel has now revealed. Now, as a result of these efforts of the FBI just in Charlotte, they said two individuals were convicted for operating a business email compromise scheme that stole $25 million alone from U.S. companies. Thanks to FBI Boston, our cyber division, and international partners, we helped dismantle a VPN service used by ransomware groups around the world. He said this is exactly what Operation Riptide is about, targeting the cyber criminal ecosystem at every level, and we're just getting started. Now, fraudsters have also been targeted by the FBI. In Los Angeles, for instance, an Orange County man was arrested for carrying out a nearly $100 million bank fraud scheme. This according to Patel. Thanks to FBI Milwaukee, a Wisconsin man also pleaded guilty to defrauding nearly 190 investors out of more than $14 million. Then out of New Orleans, a Texas man was indicted for running a $4 million investment fraud scam that victimized more than 20 people, he said, noting that a Texas couple had also been indicted for stealing more than $2.5 million from vulnerable victims through a year-long fraud scheme, thanks, they said, to FBI Seattle. They also said that fraud scheme was a psychic fraud scheme. So, again, preying on weak. Patel added, the FBI Pittsburgh also announced charges against an Ohio woman accused of embezzling more than $460,000 from a law firm that she was working at as a paralegal. Seven other individuals, for example, in Las Vegas, were arrested for exploiting coronavirus relief programs. You can also go all the way up to Alaska, where an individual there was sentenced to prison for defrauding those programs as well. Now, the FBI also targeted violent criminals, taking illegal weapons off the streets. In Birmingham, for example, they had a Operation Safer Communities result in 36 arrests and seizure of 11 firearms as part of Summer Heat 2.0. And after a separate 7-week enforcement effort, FBI Birmingham announced more than 170 arrests and confiscated an additional 22 illegal firearms. By the way, Democrats should be excited about this because they're the ones that hate guns the most. So you'd think they'd be like super pumped about this, right? No, of course not. They hate Cash Patel. They hate Donald Trump. They hate law and order. And so that's exactly why they're against this. Now, Patel also revealed highlights from an FBI Little Rock sting resulting in the arrest of 39 people, the seizure of 35 firearms, large quantities of fentanyl that could kill many Americans, as well as a lot of other illegal drugs. You can go from Little Rock to Portland. The FBI saw a man sentenced to prison for assaulting a federal officer during a violent attack at an Immigration and Customs Enforcement facility. That was, of course, you know, those protests that were paid for yet again by the radical left. Patel also reminded agents that their work is saving children. And multiple child predators were sentenced, convicted, and charged as a result of investigations by the FBI in Tampa, then in Boston, Kansas City, and Baltimore. Quote, as of yesterday, for example, one member of 764 was sentenced to 30 years in prison. He said, as always, we're going to keep getting after it, and I'll see you next week. Now, you look at that weekly update, and that's the reason why I wanted you to understand kind of how this works. This is not like a six-month update. This isn't a year, end of the year, like, update. This is the weekly update. Next week's update will be completely different with completely different information. I really, really, really, really, really want you to think about that, okay? You have a FBI that is working right now, by the way, exactly how it's supposed to. They're allowing the great men and women in uniform to do their jobs. It is something that I think should make all of us proud. And it's no longer using the FBI for political purposes. You may remember we found out the FBI was actually briefing, and you go back to politics here. They were briefing and sending letters to big tech, for example, Twitter, under the prior administration, on what they wanted to be censored. I want you to think about that. They were out there spending their time sending emails and finding things that were posted online by people like Mark and myself and saying, hey, we need you to censor this information. There was question, there were things, for example, put online like about ivermectin, for example. And then what was the government doing? They were then connecting to Facebook or Meta, to X and others, and saying, and Instagram, saying, yeah, you guys need to take this down. Like, think about that. That was what law enforcement looked like under Biden, Harris, and under Obama. And then now look at it like we're actually going after and taking people down that have committed real serious heinous crimes. That is something that should make all of us excited. And it's, again, goes back to the promise that was made by the President of the United States of America. We're going to go after those that we're going to go after the bad guys. Like, we're going to go after waste. We're going to go after fraud. We're going to have to go after abuse. We are going to go after these things. And that is exactly why we should be so excited and proud of this. I also think this goes back to, what was it, a couple weeks ago? When, and Ms. Producer, how much time do I have real quick? All right, good. I got time to play this. I want to go back to the FBI director, Cash Patel. And he was unveiling a new FBI most wanted list, but it was not a normal most wanted list. It was the fraudsters list at a press conference in Ohio, yet again showing that, like, we're running this agency differently. And I want you to listen to what Cash had to say.
3: Operation Playground Therapy is what the FBI is here to talk about today. As the Attorney General highlighted, literally tens of millions of dollars that was supposed to go to kids was stolen, allegedly, by individuals who worked in government and the private sector and thought they could fleece Americans and our treasure, our children, of the hard-earned dollars, the taxpayer dollars that we provide to support them in their time of need. Well, they got caught. And not only did they get caught, so many others got caught. Just take a look at some of the vehicles that are here as part of their ill-gotten gains and proceeds. They didn't just take the money, they paraded it around the country. And thanks to this team here, you are seeing what hard work, dedication to the rule of law, and true unified effort across all fronts when no one wants the credit and everyone wants to just do the work. These are the results that we're here to talk about today. Importantly for the FBI, and thanks to Vice President J.D. Vance's vision, he had an idea. He said, hey, you guys have a top 10 most wanted list for all gangbangers, terrorists, narco traffickers, murderers, and rapists around the world. How about we have a top 10 list for most wanted fraudsters? So, Mr. Vice President, thanks to your vision, we're here to deliver, and you see it here today. It is live officially on the FBI website. I want all Americans to take a look at these most wanted individuals and look at the amounts, the tens of millions and billions of dollars in fraud that they have decimated our societies from. We rely on you. Our best form of information is the American public. Take a look at this top 10 most wanted. Let us know any information. There is no bad piece of information. The only bad piece of information is the one you don't give us. 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The last thing I want to talk about is the work of the FBI and the interagency isn't just domestic. The fraudsters have created programs overseas that have fleeced Americans of billions of dollars. The FBI has led that charge against scam center compounds stood up in Southeast Asia and the Middle East, freeing thousands of trafficked workers. Just in the last year under the Trump and Vance administration and the fraud initiative, we have captured and freed $8 billion in fraud in scam centers that were stood up by the CCP and other adversaries in places like Thailand, Laos, and Cambodia, and the Middle East. And we're working with our interagency and partners across the world to bring hundreds of individuals to justice. Just the other week in the Middle East, in Dubai, we arrested 300 individuals responsible for $4 billion in fraud. They prey on our senior citizens here from overseas. And this administration has made it abundantly clear there is no distance we won't travel to make sure we apprehend each and every one of these individuals. The FBI is leading the effort to scuttle these scam centers permanently, to free the trafficked workers, and most importantly, to also secure our taxpayer dollars and make sure that this $8 billion and counting in scam center fraud that the FBI has delivered on so far only continues to grow. And we're going to keep doing it. I just want to thank the Attorney General, the interagency partnerships here, state and local. I've said it over and over again. The FBI's best partners are state and local law enforcement, and they're here today, and these are the results. And
2: you listen to the FBI director there, and this most wanted fraudsters list, the millions and billions of fraud that are taking place. Wouldn't it have been nice if prior administrations were doing this instead of protecting the fraudsters? We're actually going after the fraudsters. Now, you got to understand, one of the reasons why the Democrats looked the other way was actually very simple. They were getting kickbacks. You look at Minneapolis and what was happening there. There was massive kickbacks that were coming over and over and over again. Time and time again, the people that were committing the fraud were giving massive political donations to the Governor Waltz and to other elected officials. You look at just the fight over that now. A federal judge on Monday blocked the Justice Department from forcing the Minnesota Governor Tim Walz and other officials to turn over records in its probe of Democratic resistance to the Trump administration's immigration crackdown, calling the move retaliatory. No, it's called transparency. This is what we are up against. We are up against this. And so when you have a most wanted fraudsters list, by the way, I hope that somebody listening right now goes and looks at it. Maybe they know somebody. Maybe they can help. But this is what accountability looks like. And it's exactly why I, and I think so many others, voted for President Donald Trump. It also is why the midterms are so vitally important. 1-877-381-3811. 1-877-381-3811. Ben Ferguson filling in for the great one, Mark Levin. You can also send me your comments right now during the break on X at Ben Ferguson Show and on Instagram at Ben Ferguson Podcasts. We'll be right back.
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0: And every time Trump does something positive and I hear about it, I cheer, because I'll tell you the truth, Ben, he's kicking butt. And
1: you know, I love the fearlessness, and I do think some of this is Donald Trump really after that first big assassination attempt where they shot him. I believe the president understood then, like, God saved him for a reason, and it's go time. And what he is doing right now, and even just look at the assassination attempt at the UFC fight, the planning there. It's incredible how the left will not stop. They want him dead. And they celebrate that, and it's sad. But I do believe that what we're witnessing right now is a president that's saying, I am here because you put me here, and I am going to go. I am going to go hard. I'm going to do the right thing. I told you, and you said you wanted me to get rid of waste, fraud, and abuse, and that's exactly what I am doing. I am not going to stop. I am going to keep pushing. Look at AI, for example. We've got to fight hard on AI. I mean, extremely hard, to make sure that we're not at the back, that we're at the front, that we're leading, that we're not looking the other way.
0: 3,000%. In fact, I believe that the Chinese should be banned from using AI in our country, because all they do is use it negatively to hurt our country, like you said. And if we ban them, and we can do that, then we could say, hey, you cannot use AI in the United States of America. And if they do, then kick them out of the country.
1: Yeah, well, look, I think anybody that is in this country doing nefarious things, we should have real concerns over, in the way that you just described it. Like, if you are doing nefarious things in this country, then fine. Like, you're gone. It's a privilege to be here, not a right. We allow far too many people into this country that hate this country. And if you're here causing problems in this country, then we should be able to say, okay, goodbye. I have no issue with that at all. Art, I appreciate the phone call. God bless you. The number, 877-381-3811, 877-381-3811. Ben Ferguson filling in for the great one. Also, your comments, I read them all during the break. You can send me your comments on X at Ben Ferguson Show. And don't forget, download my podcast, the Ben Ferguson Podcast, as well. We'll be right back.
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5: 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A single inch of topsoil takes those 500 years to develop under natural conditions. It can erode in a single season of poor management, which is why soil health decisions carry consequences that outlast any one farm generation.
4: That's today's Focus on the Field with Bridget Riedel, your ag industry expert. 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

0: It's 6 o'clock.
1: They need to abide by the ceasefire. I'm Lisa Lucera, Fox News. President Trump says there won't be any trouble as long as Iran sticks to the terms of the deal.
2: As long as they respect us, we're going to be fine. If they don't respect us, things wouldn't be good, but they have a lot of respect.
1: The president says Iran is supposed to use the money that has been released to buy U.S.-grown corn and wheat and not for its military. Vice President J.D. Vance is now on his way back from Switzerland, where he said the U.S. built a good foundation in its initial talks with Iran. Senate Democratic leader Chuck Schumer again calling on the administration to brief Congress on the deal.
3: Are they embarrassed? Is it so vague that they told Iran one thing and will have to tell the world another?
1: Schumer questioned whether Iran will be able to continue its behavior. Another arrest in a plot to attack the White House UFC event.
4: Federal prosecutors say William Lee Spartacus Faulkner of Washington State is among at least seven men charged with conspiracy to commit murder. The group accused of conspiring to carry out a mass casualty attack targeting government officials during the Ultimate Fighting Championship event held at the White House earlier this month, according to the Department of Justice. The foiled plot included acquiring tactical gear, guns, and ammunition to deploy snipers and drones armed with explosives. Investigators allege Faulkner was communicating with co-conspirators over Telegram, replying to one message where another defendant describes a plan for a bloodbath, saying the more drones, the better.
1: Fox's Kristen Goodwin. Federal officials say they believe the group was also discussing attacking the World Cup match in Kansas City on July 3rd. A gunman has killed a Montreal police officer at a Hilton hotel before officers returned fire, killing him. A bystander was also killed, but police say it's not yet clear who fired that shot. The motive for the shooting is still under investigation. 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
1: Federal judge quashes grand jury subpoenas that targeted top Democrats in Minnesota.
8: The Department of Justice subpoenas of six offices, including Minnesota Governor Tim Walz, Attorney General Keith Ellison, and the mayors of Minneapolis and St. Paul, were reportedly part of an investigation into an alleged conspiracy to coerce or obstruct federal law enforcement during immigration action. The subpoenas tossed by a federal judge who calls them extremely broad and retaliatory in nature for refusing to aid immigration enforcement. Governor Walz calling the ruling a victory for the rule of law and democracy, saying the investigations were politically motivated, unconstitutional, and meritless. Jeff Manasso, Fox News.
1: The Supreme Court has reinstated the murder conviction in the 1979 disappearance of Eitan Peitz in New York City. In a 6-3 decision, the justice granted an appeal from New York City prosecutors to reinstate the conviction of Pedro Hernandez. Eitan Peitz disappeared while walking to the school bus stop on May 25, 1979. He was one of the first missing children to appear on milk cartons, and the anniversary of his disappearance became National Missing Children's Day. Pope Leo XIV urging governments to pay more to fight hunger, not wars.
9: Pope Leo says because there's more red tape approving aid projects than weaponry, in effect, conflicts are fed more readily than people are nourished. The Pope in Rome, addressing the executive board of the United Nations World Food Program, claims what he calls operational shortcomings and a fundamental imbalance in political and moral priorities. WFP says funding for food assistance has dropped by about 59% since 2022 as needs have surged. The United States last week pledged $800 million, which the agency says will help more than 38 million people in at least 37 countries. But its $10 billion funding appeal for the year is not being met.
1: Fox's Chris Foster. Wall Street, the Dow up 148, the Nasdaq minus 351. I'm Lisa Lucera. This is Fox News.
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11: A chance for showers and thunderstorms this evening, otherwise mostly cloudy with a low near 56. Winds east at 6 to 9 miles per hour. Tuesday and Tuesday evening, showers are likely, otherwise mostly cloudy skies and highs in the mid to low 70s. Winds south at 9 to 11, becoming west in the afternoon. And Tuesday evening, lows will be in the mid to low 50s with a west-northwest wind at 7 to 11 miles per hour. From the Flag Skywatch Weather Center, I am meteorologist Leah Jones.
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13: Welcome, Hour 2, Mark Levin Show. Ben Ferguson with you, filling in for the great one. Mark is in. It's so fun. He's in Israel right now. We will have an update for you, I'm sure, from Mark. He'll be back with you soon. And in the meantime, I'll be holding things down for you here. I want to get some of your phone calls. The number 1-800-47, I got that. That was my number. Don't laugh, Mr. Producer. 1-877-381-3811. 1-877-381-3811. You can also send me your thoughts on X at Ben Ferguson Show. And don't forget, grab my podcast, the Ben Ferguson Podcast, and listen to that each and every day. It's free wherever you get your podcast as well. All right. Let me talk about something else that's interesting here. And this goes back to fraud. When I look at what this president has done on fraud, I think to myself, who on earth could be against this? Like, how could you really be against getting rid of waste, fraud, and abuse? Now, Democrats are against this. So the question you need to ask is why. I actually believe it's straight up because of kickbacks. The Democratic Party has understood, and the deep state has understood, that the best way to empower for you to not only push your ideals, right, your radical, like, liberal Marxist socialist communist ideals, is to be able to use government funds, taxpayer dollars, to then put it to NGOs, all right, non-governmental, you know, organizations, to then push for your propaganda. And then you can also, by the way, get kickbacks as well to your family and your friends. And that's what we've witnessed here. So there's two types of kickbacks that you need to understand. There's the kickbacks, which is, hey, we as elected officials, when you're doing shady things, we'll look the other way, like we saw in Minneapolis and in L.A. You look at the problems, for example, right now that Gavin Newsom's got out in California. Like, it's another example of just straight-up corruption and fraud. And by the way, if you think this is some Trump thing, no, it started before Trump was back in office, so you need to look at the facts of what's happening out there in California. But there's a very good chance that Gavin Newsom, like, may be trying to stay out of jail instead of running for president of the United States of America, all right? And so I think that's also something else that's an interesting data point here. But why is it that guys like Gavin Newsom, for example, they don't stop the fraud? One, because they're in on it, is how I would describe it. That's number one. The second reason why is because this is the only way they know how to actually set up a government that works to their advantage. And I think that's even more of an interesting data point. If you are in favor of this fraud, then you're getting something from it. You're getting a kickback from it. You're getting advocacy from it. You're getting something that is coming in and that is helping you. Now, if you can run the government and then you have your hands on literally billions of dollars and you can send it to all of these people that are pushing for your ideology, your radical Marxist, socialist, communist ideology, and then you can funnel money to these organizations through the government, and then that money, whatever happens to it afterwards, you don't really care as long as a piece of it, right? A percentage of it's coming back into you when you run for office. Like, that's a pretty good deal. You understand now, like, this is one of those follow the money situations. Just straight up follow the money. Follow the cash. Look at the cash. And then you'll understand where, like, how this happens. I will go back to Gavin Newsom, all right? Gavin Newsom investigation is something that is insanely underreported on. So let me go to the Sacramento Bee, all right? And I'm just going to read for you something that they had earlier today. The DOJ is investigating Gavin Newsom and his wife. Here's what's to know. Federal investigators are digging into the finances of California Governor Newsom and his wife, the first partner, Jennifer Newsom. The governor calls it a, quote, political attack tied to his expected 2028 presidential run. The Trump administration's Justice Department is probing the Newsom ties to nonprofits, okay, this is what we're talking about a moment ago, taxes and business dealings going back years. His wife has occupied a higher profile position compared to the spouse of other state leaders. The filmmaker and gender equity advocate has helped shape her husband's policies on issues like reproductive health, the male loneliness and mental health crisis, school nutrition, and regulating children's access to social media. Here are the key takeaways. Now, again, this is coming from the Sacramento Bee. And again, this is one of the most underreported stories that if it was a Republican that was in this much trouble as a governor, it would be wall-to-wall coverage 24/7. The U.S. Department of Justice is investigating the First Lady of California's taxes and nonprofits connected to her and the governor, with several probes ongoing for about a year that originated from whistleblower complaints. So that would be internal. Okay. This isn't some whistle. This isn't some witch hunt. This isn't some political, okay, we're coming after you because you came after us or we want to retaliate against you type of scenario, which is what Gavin Newsom, of course, said. No. This is people in and around you internally, whistleblowers that complained to the U.S. Attorney's Office in Sacramento. All right. That's why I'm giving you this from the Sacramento Bee. Then number two on their list says the IRS and FBI agents have approached staff, friends, and associates of the Newsoms in recent weeks and obtained their bank records. That's significant. The governor's office said the probe intensified after Todd Blanche became acting head of the DOJ. One of the investigations is connected to Dana Williamson. Now, this is the screaming, this is the fireworks going off moment. So you understand. This is the, oh, you know what moment if you are Gavin Newsom internally, okay? One of the investigations connected to Dana Williamson. That is Newsom's former very close friend and former chief of staff. Now, why is that significant? Well, Dana has pled guilty to federal charges, okay? She's pled guilty to fraud and lying to the FBI last month and faces up to 36 years in prison with the plea agreement. Now, and go back to what I said earlier. This isn't a witch hunt. This is whistleblowers within the government whistleblowing and then seeing major problems and then Newsom's former chief of staff pleading guilty to federal charges on fraud and lying to the FBI. And is facing up to 38 years in prison. That is what you refer to as someone rolling. So this is someone who's trying to get, trying to spend the rest of their life in jail. They know a lot, obviously, about Gavin Newsom, his wife, this former chief of staff, and clearly is singing like a canary, I think is a fair way of putting it. Now, the First Lady of California, Newsom, earned about $2.3 million from the Representation Project nonprofit between 2011 and 2018. That's a hell of a lot of money from a nonprofit, $2.3 million. A 2021 Sacramento Bee investigation found more than 800,000 donations to the nonprofit from companies that directly lobbied the governor, meaning her husband. You understand where we're going with this, all right? So you've got companies that are directly lobbying the governor. And all of a sudden, at the same time, you got more than $800,000 in donations to the nonprofit from companies that needed to do business with and were lobbying the governor, who happened to be her husband. All right. That included PG&E, AT&T, and Kayser as well. Now, just days before the DOJ probe became public, the state's Fair Political Practices Commission actually fined Gavin Newsom. Now, this is probably the first time you're even hearing about this, okay? So, you know, you know when there's like smoke, there's fire, that's saying, well, now we have fire, not just smoke, all right? So just days before the DOJ probe became public, the state's Fair Political Practice Commission fined Gavin Newsom more than $31,000 for failing to report, you ready, $5.6 million in charitable donations on time, with most going to California Fire Foundation during the 2025 Los Angeles wildfires. Newsom was late filing reports on so-called behested payments, not once, not twice, not 10 times, not 25 times, but 34 times alone in 2025. And the governor has previously been fined for failing to disclose $14 million in donations made between 2009 and 2024. Now, in a video post on social media, Newsom called Trump the most, quote, corrupt president in American history, blah, blah, blah, and said the White House is abusing the grand jury process to target him because he's considering a 2028 presidential run. No, none of this started under Trump. This all started in the state by whistleblowers who came forward. And then you have a former chief of staff for Gavin Newsom who has taken a plea deal begging to not spend the rest of their life in prison. I'm going to tell you right now, when you have whistleblowers that are doing what they're doing in California, you know it's bad. And when you have whistleblowers in California that are who then get to a point with data that's actually putting the chief of staff of Gavin Newsom in prison, and then him and then that person taking a deal, and then of course the pushback is, well, you just need to understand, right? You need to understand that this is all a witch hunt. That's what Gavin Newsom said at his press conference. This is all Donald Trump being evil. Donald Trump's a bad guy. Donald Trump is terrible. Donald Trump is the worst person in the world. And this is all because I'm going to win the presidency. Okay, buddy, sure, whatever you say. I'm going to tell you right now, there is a very good chance that Gavin Newsom will not be running for president. There's a very good chance that Gavin Newsom's going to be fighting for his life to not be in prison based on what we are witnessing right now. I want to go to your phone calls on this, see what you think. 1-877-381-3811. 877-381-3811. Ben Ferguson filling in the great one. If you can't get three, you can also send me your thoughts on X at Ben Ferguson Show. And don't forget, grab my podcast, the Ben Ferguson Podcast, to do each and every day as well. We'll be right back.
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12: Here's the reason why liberals hate this show. But listen anyway. They know they're probably wrong. Mark Levin is on the radio.

0: All right, welcome back. It is the Mark Levin Show. Ben Ferguson filling in for the great one. It's so nice to have you with us. Want to get some of your phone calls tonight, 877-381-3811. Let me go. Where do you want to go first, producer? Tell me who. Where you point me in the. Oh, I like this. Okay, we're going to Tony in Clifton, New Jersey. You listen to WABC. Welcome. Nice to have you with us. Hi.
1: Hi, Ben. Ben, you know, this is such an amazing show tonight. I love it because I'm always looking at how, you know, our seniors are so taken over by all these, and everyone, by the computer hacking and all these things that are going on. And I want to just focus on one thing, and this is what, if I was able to speak to Vice President Vance, I would say, look into your Consumer Financial Protection Bureaus and your credit bureaus, which is supposedly overseen by the federal government. You know, our consumers, our credit information, this whole thing is another hacking issue. When TransUnion has gotten hacked, you know, who's overseeing what our systems are doing is a very dangerous thing.
0: Well, it is. And look, once this data is out there, I mean, you go back to what FBI Director Cash Patel was saying earlier. Like, if you go back and you look at you know, just all the corruption and what's being sold, China is doing everything they can to steal bank accounts. They're trying to do everything they can to steal our data. They're trying to do everything they can to steal our identities. I mean, the list is pretty darn long.
1: The list is long, but it's also because we need, like, Cash Patel. There's no safeguards in any system. You know, when you think about it, none of these programs, there was a scam that happened recently where people's codes were broken, and so that when they hacked into your account, they could make like they're getting a code to your phone, and it would go to them instead, and they would get into your... Before we think about AI and who's doing what, we need to figure out what's gone wrong and who should be looking at all this stuff.
0: I get your point there. And Tony, I appreciate the phone call. Thank you. I want to get more of your phone calls near 877-381-3811. Let me go to Catherine in Augusta, Georgia. Welcome. You are on the Mark Levin Show. Hi.
2: Hey, Ben, going back to the AI thing, too, like the previous caller and what you were talking about earlier, I know all of you, the conservative mentors that we all have and listen to, keep saying that we have to lead in AI, and I get that. But as far, that's a nebulous concept. Okay, we have to lead, but what do we actually do? So I've been struggling with whether to invest money in AI because my gut says I don't like it. I don't like what it's doing to children's education and how they learn. I don't like robotics. I don't like the way it takes jobs from people and that it's being fed.
0: I understand your fears and worries, but let's have a really blunt conversation about this. AI is here. The question is who's going to control it?
2: Right. So
0: is it going to be China? The idea is that like AI is going to disappear is like it's like the smartphone. It's here. OK, like it's just here. It's like the Internet. It is here and it's not going anywhere. And look, you could argue the same arguments that you had, Catherine, about the Internet. Right. Like, I don't like what it did to kids' education. I don't like what it did to being able to use Google to kind of, you know, take the easy, you know, press the easy button. And AI can be used for good or bad. Same thing with the Internet. Same thing with smartphones. Same thing with like so many different things. Now, on the job front. Look, I'm not, this is, and maybe I'm just school of hard knocks on this one. I don't think jobs are charity. All right. And for far too long, I think we look at, well, certain jobs is like charity. You got to change and adapt. And sometimes there are things that change and adapt with it. Radio is a great example of that. When I got into radio, radio was king. Now look at radio and look at podcasting and everything else. It changes. Things change. Does someone owe me a job forever? All of my friends in the radio industry? I've had a lot of friends get laid off. Okay. A lot of friends get laid off from radio. Radio has changed significantly than when I started in radio when I was 13 years old, 12, 13. TV's the same way. It's changed, right? Like things change, But what I don't want to do is have like some sort of government mandate that's like, well, you have to keep this job, you have to do this job, you have to keep that job. Like, no, like that's not like innovation, change and adapt. And sometimes you do have to change and adapt. Life isn't fair, but AI is here. The question is, who's going to run it? Who's going to lead it? Who's going to be in charge of it? Is it going to be America, or is it going to be our adversaries, and is it going to be China? And then is it going to be used against us? That's the big question now that we have to deal with. Ben Ferguson, filling in for Mark, will be right back.
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7: They need to abide by the ceasefire. I'm Lisa Lucera, Fox News. President Trump says there won't be any trouble as long as Iran sticks to the terms of the deal.
8: As long as they respect us, we're going to be fine. They don't respect us, things wouldn't be good, but they have a lot of respect.
7: The president says Iran is supposed to use the money that has been released to buy U.S.-grown corn and wheat and not for its military. Vice President J.D. Vance is now on his way back from Switzerland, where he said the U.S. built a good foundation in its initial talks with Iran. Senate Democratic leader Chuck Schumer again calling on the administration to brief Congress on the deal.
9: Are they embarrassed? Is it so vague that they told Iran one thing and will have to tell the world another?
7: Schumer questioned whether Iran will be able to continue its behavior. Another arrest in a plot to attack the White House UFC event.
10: Federal prosecutors say William Lee Spartacus Faulkner of Washington State is among at least 7 men charged with conspiracy to commit murder. The group accused of conspiring to carry out a mass casualty attack targeting government officials during the Ultimate Fighting Championship event held at the White House earlier this month, according to the Department of Justice. The foiled plot included acquiring tactical gear, guns, and ammunition to deploy snipers and drones armed with explosives. Investigators allege Faulkner was communicating with co-conspirators over Telegram, replying to one message where another defendant describes a plan for a bloodbath, saying, "The more drones, the better."
7: Fox's Christian Goodwin. Federal officials say they believe the group was also discussing attacking the World Cup match in Kansas City on July 3rd. A gunman has killed a Montreal police officer at a Hilton hotel before officers returned fire, killing him. A bystander was also killed, but police say it's not yet clear who fired that shot. The motive for the shooting is still under investigation. 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
12: A chance for showers and thunderstorms this evening, otherwise mostly cloudy with a low near 56. Winds east at 6 to 9 miles per hour. Tuesday and Tuesday evening, showers are likely, otherwise mostly cloudy skies and highs in the mid to low 70s. Winds south at 9 to 11, becoming west in the afternoon. And Tuesday evening, lows will be in the mid to low 50s with a west-northwest wind at 7 to 11 miles per hour. From the Flag Skywatch Weather Center, I am meteorologist Leah Jones.
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1: All right, welcome back. It is the Mark Levin Show. It's nice to have you with us. Ben Ferguson with you this evening. And I do want to get to your phone calls, 877-381-3811, 877-381-3811. There's another story I want to get you updated on, another one that I think no one's talking about. We are now getting news that a Biden-appointed judge has blocked Donald Trump's new verification system to remove foreign nationals from our voter rolls. Yeah. You want to talk about fraud? You want to talk about people that shouldn't be voting in our elections actually getting to vote in our elections? Well, this is a perfect example of that. This federal judge appointed by President Joe Biden has blocked President Trump's administration from using an updated verification system known as the SAVE program to remove foreign nationals from state voter rolls. Now, on Monday, the judge appointed to the United States District Court for the District of Columbia by Biden issued an order specifically to prevent the Trump administration from using a streamlined version of the federal government SAVE program to combat voter fraud. Now, this is all about just combating voter fraud. Like, that's it. The update to SAVE allowed states to more quickly verify that only American citizens are voting in federal elections by no longer requiring that all 9 digits of a voter's registrant social security number have to be entered to verify eligibility. Quote, this case implicates two fundamental rights that protect Americans from government overreach. The right to privacy and the right to vote is what the judge said. This is incredible, by the way. In the past year, several federal agencies have joined forces to create a centralized federal database that contains the private information of United States citizens, including Social Security numbers, citizenship status, and other sensitive data. But decades ago, she went on to say, Congress put protections in place to prevent precisely this type of centralized data bank. And the record in this case shows that federal agencies that created this database knew that the database violated those statutory protections. The agencies were scrambling to comply with an executive order aimed at reshaping federal elections, which directs them to create a system for mass voter verification. So they combined and repurposed the private information of millions of Americans, including citizenship data, that they knew to be unreliable. Since then, states have partnered with the federal government to access the database and are actively removing United States citizens from voter rolls based on inaccurate information, quote unquote. All in all, the federal government has knowingly trampled on the privacy rights of American citizens in a manner that threatens the sacred right to vote. This court cannot stand idly by while this happens. Emphasis added, of course, there. Okay. So let me be clear. You have a president that's trying to make sure that people aren't voting in our elections that are here illegally, that aren't allowed to vote. And immediately a wacko Biden judge is like, nope, we got to let those illegals and people that are not eligible to vote, vote in our elections. Now, a U.S. Citizenship and Immigration Services spokesman previously said that the updated SAVE program was necessary to, quote, ensure America's elections are reserved exclusively for American citizens. By the way, what's, like, wrong with that? Like, that should just be, like, very logical, like, hey, who, by the way, that's what the law says. Can we also just talk about that for a second? Like, the law actually says that only American citizens, okay, only American citizens. I want to say that one more time. Only American citizens are supposed to vote in our elections. I don't know what else to say. If you think that people that are not in this country legally, and you think that illegal immigrants should be able to vote, and you, then the question is why? What is the nefarious reason why? I think it's a pretty simple answer. I think the answer is pretty obvious. And that answer is because you want to defraud the will and overthrow the will of the people. You don't like the outcome of what the elections are going to be only with American citizens. So you want to pack the books to your advantage. And so that for you is like the Holy Grail. You're like, yep, that's all we need. Got it. Let's roll. Like that's all we got to do here. Let's just. And this is part of the open border strategy. You flood this country with illegal immigrants, tens of millions of them. You figure out a way to get them to vote in our elections. And then once you pull that off, how do you stop it? And you get them to vote in local elections. By the way, liberals have been advocating for them voting in local elections for as long as I can remember, which is also scary as hell. And then you can fundamentally change this country. That's what this really does boil down to at this point. Like, that is the actual ball game. You look at this judge, and what this judge is saying is, sorry, I can't let only American citizens vote. Like, American elections under the Democratic Party are actually not reserved exclusively for Americans. We're not going to allow that to be, even though that is what the law says. And I go back to the point on this, which is the law actually says that our elections are supposed to be only for American citizens. And so now what we have is a Democratic Party that has found activist judges and put them in office. And the activist judges are now saying, no, we're going to stop the law from actually being used and protecting that only American citizens are the ones voting. I ask the question, and I don't say it in a joking way, like, whose side are you on? I can tell you exactly whose side they're on. They're on the side of the illegal immigrant. These judges are on the side of the illegal immigrant. These judges that have been put into these positions of power want to remake fundamentally what the United States of America is. They do not want law and order for Americans. They want anarchy and chaos, and they want to give rights to the illegal immigrants in this country, and they want to ultimately give them what? Citizenship. I mean, ultimately, this is really just about citizenship, is it not? It's about flooding this country with people that came from other countries where Marxism and socialism and communism were the norm. They're way more likely, okay? I want to be clear. They're way more likely to be in favor of it or vote for it here in America. When you bring in people that are illegal immigrants from other countries and you say, hey, vote for me, right, so-and-so, I'll give you free stuff. Gavin Newsom's a great example of that. Hell, Joe Biden was a great example of that. Kamala Harris is a great example of this. If you can have every illegal immigrant and you bribe them with free government aid, we give illegal immigrants more in this country than other countries give their own citizens. Think about that. And what this judge is saying is, yeah, I'm going to be an activist. I'm going to make sure that as many illegal immigrants as I can help vote in the elections are able to vote in American elections. I'm going to fight against Donald Trump, and I'm going to fight against law and order, and I'm going to fight against what the laws say on the books because I was put here by an activist. I was put here by someone that did not respect the laws of the United States of America, and I don't respect the laws of this country either. So I'm going to write an activist paper, which actually is, let me rephrase that, not a paper, it's a ruling. And that is what we have now just witnessed. It is a ruling. A ruling by an activist judge, and this is why I say it over and over again, but you want to know why elections are so important. The damage that is being done to this country, even though Joe Biden is no longer in the White House, is truly shocking. Because when you get into power and you are a president, whether it's Barack Obama or Joe Biden, you get to appoint so many different people to office. And they get to then continue on your radical legacy for decades, and that is not an exaggeration. Look at the Supreme Court justices who are put in there by hardcore liberals. Look at their legacy continuing on, even what Bill Clinton did, what Barack Obama advocated for. You want to know why I had no problem voting for Donald Trump all three times? I look no further than the Supreme Court of the United States of America. Because I understand that there are consequences to elections. And even if you don't like a guy, he may only be there for 4 years. But look at what he gets to do while he's there for those 4 years. Look at who he gets to appoint while he is there for those 4 years. That is the point that people forget. That is the concept that people don't under, you know, they look the other way. They're too busy. They don't care. And now all of a sudden, here's another reminder of it. You have a judge now, a Biden radical judge, who has just stepped in here and said, I'm going to block Donald Trump's new verification system to remove foreign nationals from the voter rolls. And in layman's terms, I am going to make sure that America's elections are not reserved exclusively for American citizens. I'm going to make sure that America's elections are infiltrated by anyone that wants to defraud the system. That's what I'm going to do as a judge. And this is exactly why the midterms also matter so much. 877-381-3811. 877-381-3811. Ben Ferguson filling in for Mark Levin. You can also send me your comments during the break on X at Ben Ferguson Show on X. And you can follow me on Instagram, Ben Ferguson Podcast there. Don't forget, I also do a podcast every day, the Ben Ferguson Podcast. You can start your day with it. If you want to know what's also happening at the White House every day, I do a quick 10 to 12 minute podcast. It's called the 47 Morning Update. You can grab that and start your morning with that as well. We'll be right back.
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0: Welcome back. It is the Marco Men Show. Ben Ferguson with you. And if you just joined us, man, we've been talking about a lot of different issues tonight. I want to get to some of your phone calls. The number 1-877-381-3811. Let's get your thoughts and your phone calls in here. Let me go to Walt, line 3 in Florida. Welcome. You're on the Marco Men Show. Ben Ferguson with you. Hi.
1: Hi, how are you? Thank you for taking my call.
0: Go ahead.
1: I'm beside myself watching what's going on here. I've been hearing statistics of over 80% of America wants the Save America Act, and yet we're sitting on our thumbs and not getting anything done about it. Meanwhile, the blue states are going to end up taking back power in the midterms. And we're losing our majority, and just not really doing anything about it. And they're doing
0: all right,
1: this.
0: Let's talk about the SAVE Act for a second. Why? All right. So, because I think this is, people need to understand why. The reason why the SAVE Act, and Thune actually said this in an interview. I think it was last week. Not an interview. Let me rephrase that. He said it behind closed door and got reported on. Thune, like, straight up just came out and said, he's like, hey, I can't get this thing done. I don't have a majority anymore in the Senate because there's a bunch of cranky old Republicans that got kicked out of office. The guy in Louisiana, Cornyn for in Texas, the list goes on and on, who are just disgruntled, angry men who are not doing what the American people say. You're right. The most bipartisan piece of legislation right now is actually the SAVE Act. Like, the Americans want free and fair and safe elections where they're not having their vote taken away or canceled out by an illegal immigrant or a dead person, right? Like, that's just a basic thing in voting. But what you have is you've got people that are just so angry. Cornyn, there was something, God, what was it today? I'm going to try to find it in my notes because I had this earlier in my notes. And it was just another example of Trump derangement syndrome. Here, I'm going to read this to you, okay? Cornyn on Rubio and Vance as the frontrunners for 2028. He said, don't tell Ted Cruz that because Ted wants to be the next president. Like, he's so angry that the people in Texas supported Ted Cruz and didn't support Cornyn that he's just really angry. Even as Cornyn contended, he's not a member of the YOLO caucus, he made clear that I am free to disagree. That might extend to at least one Republican 2020 presidential hopeful. He said he's thinking deeply about the future of his party, declining to opine on whether

0: basically have now said, well, Donald Trump didn't come in and save me. Donald Trump didn't endorse Cornyn. So I'm going to screw Donald Trump every chance I get. And Donald Trump wants a SAVE Act. And Donald Trump wants to have a big victory going into the midterms. And I'm not on the ballot because I lost in the primary. So screw all you guys. In fact, I really, what they're saying is they want Democrats to take control of the Senate or take control of the House or take control of the House and the Senate. That is what they're actually saying here. And that's how little they care about Americans. Well, that's how little they care about you and what you voted for. They don't respect the voters. And so what Thune is now dealing with is he's dealing with a mutiny of those that were kicked out of office by the American people. So I don't know if they're going to get anything done in the Senate, to be honest with you, because of the reason I just described to you. Does that make sense?
1: Yeah, it looks to me like it's just going to be business as usual in Washington, and we're still going to get nothing done, even though we had the Oval Office and the Senate and the House for, a year and a half now? And it's all going to be for naught because the blue states are going to end up coming back in and taking power back illegally, I might add, because the Save America Act, there's already laws on there. And you said this, I think, less than 20 minutes ago. You said, yes, there are laws about voter integrity. That's one of the benefits of being an American citizen is to be able to vote our leaders in office.
0: Yeah, I agree with you there. Walt, God bless you. I got to take a break. We'll come back. 877-381-3811. 877-381-3811. Ben Ferguson filling in for the great one, Mark Levin. Don't forget, follow me during the break on X Ben Ferguson Show. We'll be right back.
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4: It's time for the Richeson Report, your ag weather focus on the field with North Dakota State climatologist Daryl Richeson.
5: This past weekend, June 20th and 21st, were much quieter than last year. It was the evening of June 20th, 2025, that the Enderlin tornado occurred, and also the night with the strong wind associated with a mesoscale convective vortex that moved slowly through eastern North Dakota and then into northern Minnesota. June 20th is also the anniversary of the famed Fargo tornado of 1957. No, June 20th is not cursed, but instead we are in the core of the severe weather season, and most states around this time, if you go back into the record books, you will find severe weather and often significant events. Our cool weather lately is keeping most of the severe weather away for now.
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7: Abide by the rules. I'm Lisa Lacera, Fox News. That's the warning from President Trump to Iran as the 60-day negotiation period is in effect.
8: The U.S. is waiving sanctions for 60 days, allowing Iran to sell and export oil. And President Trump says the unfreezing of Iranian assets could also be a benefit to American farmers.
9: They're supposed to use money to buy food for their people because right now their people are very hungry and they're buying it exclusively from us, corn, soybeans. Should be a lot of money.
8: Still, the president warns if Iran does not live up to the memorandum of understanding, he will do what he has to do. Vice President J.D. Vance spent the weekend in Switzerland leading the U.S. negotiations.